0: Awards, and it's when he himself was fighting cancer, a battle that he lost, so to speak, but he's winning the war here because, of course, his legacy lives on.
1: Amen.
0: And his story lives on. And we want to revisit some of that speech for you so that you remember his story. V.org/donate. Let's listen to Stuart Scott.
2: Thank you. You know, tomorrow all my boys are going to be like, "Yo, man, I saw you at the ESPYs with Peyton Manning, Money Mayweather, and KD. I'm going to be like, "Yeah, whatever. Jack Bauer saved the world, and he introduced me. 24 is my favorite TV show of all time, so Kiefer Sutherland, thank you very much. I am very honored. Every day I am reminded that our life's journey is really about the people who touch us. When I first heard that I was going to be honored with this reward, the very first thing that I did was I was speechless. Briefly, I've presented this award before. I mean, I've watched in awe as Kay Yao and Eric LeGrand and all these other great people grace this stage. And although intellectually I get it, I'm a public figure, I have a public job, I'm battling cancer, hopefully I'm inspiring. At my gut level, I really didn't think that I belong with those great people. But I listened to what Jim Valvano said 21 years ago. The most poignant 7 words ever uttered in any speech anywhere. Don't give up. Don't ever give up. Those great people didn't. Coach Valvano didn't. So to be honored with this, I now have a responsibility to also not ever give up. I'm not special. I just listened to what the man said. I listened to all that he said, everything that he asked of us. And that's to build the V Foundation. And let me tell you, man, it works. I'm talking tangible benefits. You saw me in that clinical trial. Now, here's the thing about that. Coach Valvano's words 21 years ago, helping me and thousands of people like me right now, direct benefits. That's why all of this, why we're here tonight, that's why it's so important. I also realized something else recently. You heard me kind of allude to it in the piece. I said, I'm not losing. I'm still here. I'm fighting. I'm not losing. But I got to amend that. When you die, that does not mean that you lose to cancer. You beat cancer by how you live, why you live, and in the manner in which you live. So live, live, fight like hell. And when you get too tired to fight, then lay down and rest and let somebody else fight for you. That's also very, very important. I can't do this don't give up thing all by myself. I got thousands of people on Twitter and on the streets who encourage me. I got these amazingly wonderful people at ESPN. I got corporate executives, my bosses, this is true, who will text message me. And I'll say, hey, heard you had chemotherapy today. You want me to stop by on the way home from work and pick you up something to eat and bring it to you? Seriously? Who does that? Whose boss does that? My bosses do that. But even with all that, the fight is still much more difficult than I even realized. What you didn't see in the piece is what's gone on probably the last 10 days. I just got out of the hospital this past Friday. 7-day stay. Man, I crashed. I had liver complications, I had kidney failure. I had 4 surgeries in a span of 7 days. I had tubes and wires running in and out of every part of my body. And guys, when I say every part of my body, every part of my body. As of Sunday, I didn't even know if I'd make it here. I couldn't fight. But doctors and nurses could. The people that I love, my friends and family, they could fight. My girlfriend, who slept on a very uncomfortable hospital cot by my side every night, she could fight.

The people that I love did last week what they always do. They visited, they talked to me, they listened to me, they sat silent sometimes. They loved me. And that's another one of the components of the V Foundation. This whole fight, this journey thing is not a solo venture. This is something that requires support. I called my big sister Susan a few days ago. Why? I needed to cry. It was that simple. And I know that I can call her. I can call my other sister Cynthia, my brother Stephen, my mom and dad, and I can just cry. And those things are very important. I have one more necessity. Yeah, it's really two. Two very vibrant, intelligent, beautiful young ladies. The best thing I've ever done, the best thing I will ever do, is be a dad to Taylor and Sydney. It's true. I can't ever give up because I can't leave my daughters. Yes, sometimes I embarrass them. Sometimes they think I'm a tyrant. That's a direct quote. There is an adjective that describes tyrant too, but I'm not going to go there. But Taylor and Sydney, I love you guys more than I will ever be able to express. You two are my heartbeat. I am standing on this stage here tonight because of you. My oldest daughter, Taylor, I wanted her to be here, but college sophomore, summer school, second semester, starting this week. Baby girl, I love you, but you go do you. You go do that. My littlest angel is here. My 14-year-old. Sydney, come up here and give Dad a hug because I need one. I want to say thank you, ESPN. Thank you, ESPYs. Thank all of you. Have a great rest of your night and have a great rest of your life.

0: That was the late, great Stuart Scott 12 years ago today.
1: Amazing, that's 12 years ago. I remember like it was yesterday with his daughter coming up on stage. That got me right there. Right at the end, you know, being a girl dad. I mean, that got me, no doubt. Almost got me again right now. You know I'm
0: a
1: crier.
0: Gets a lot of people. Well, yeah, a lot of things get you, in fairness. But that would have gotten a lot of people. So, again, v.org/donate is how you donate to the V Foundation. 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Coming up next here on Amber and Ian, is Aaron Donald really on the verge of coming back? 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

0: Lord help everybody. If Aaron Donald said, I might want to come out of retirement.
1: Ooh. If Aaron Donald did decide to come back and play for the Los Angeles Rams, the way he got double teamed, I don't think it would be the same way. And now Myles Garrett will garner that attention. I don't think it's going to happen, though.
2: It's just a question of whether he wants to go through and do it. My guess is, in the end, that he will. I would think it's got to be awfully enticing to come back and play this year when the Super Bowl will be in L.A.
3: Are supposed to be the end of a career, unless you're a boxer or a UFC fighter. But in the NFL, typically, it is the end of a career, unless you're Rob Gronkowski, I guess.
4: Unless
3: maybe
4: Brett
3: we should
4: Favre.
3: Add.
4: Retiring. Who? I don't know. Brett Favre.
3: Oh,
4: retiring.
3: Yeah, Brett Favre.
4: I don't
3: yeah.
4: know. Yeah, no, I'm not. No, I am.
3: There's
4: no,
3: been,
4: I'm not.
3: There's been a few. In yeah. the NBA, obviously, Michael Jordan. I mean, we can name some of the famous guys. Maybe we should add Aaron Donald to that list. Because it seems like the retirement might have passed us by, and we might be in the unretirement phase of Aaron Donald's career. We'll get into that in just a moment. 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You're listening to Amber and Ian at Ian Fitz. ESPN is how you find him. At Amber W Sports is how you find me. It's the ESPYs tonight on ABC. And on ESPYs, time telling you about the V Foundation, because Jimmy V, with his famous speech at the ESPYs Award in 1993, he launched the V Foundation for Cancer Research. 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V.org/donate is how you donate directly to it. We also, though, in support of the V Foundation, had an ESPN Radio auction this year leading up to the ESPYs. There's still one item that you can bid on until Friday, where you
4: really?
3: Can get two 4-day passes to the sold-out Star Wars celebration that is in Los Angeles in April. So you can still bid right now on those 4-day passes to the Star Wars LA celebration. You can check it out, find it on eBay, go search that. 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
4: Does our normal producer, Stosh the Yankee, know about this? Because he might go take out a loan.
3: I don't think employees can do it, can win the auction. But if they could, I think he would try.
4: Family members, have a friend, whatever. That dude is the biggest Star Wars fan I've ever met.

0: my life.
1: He is. He is. He has watched it. He told us dozens and dozens of times. I'm not a big Star Wars kind of gal, but a lot of people love it. So if you want to celebrate it, at least make sure your money goes to something good, like the Bee Foundation.
0: Speaking of folks that you know just are unearthly, right? Like some of the Star Wars characters, Aaron Donald, when he put pads on and shows up at the Rams facility and does the med ball workouts, he's got the pads on, and I get it. You know, he's just trying to see, do I want to come back and do this? I mean, it's a grind, right? And just putting the pads on again and getting back out there, that's step one. But when Myles Garrett signed, you and I talked about this, because right before that, Aaron Donald had posted some workouts where this dude is benching with legs crossed, right? I mean, legs up in the air, 160-pound dumbbells. I didn't know they made 160-pound dumbbells. And he's throwing them up like I'm throwing up 10s, you know, or 5-pound dumbbells. So you could tell he's training, but you know that he knew the Myles Garrett thing was a possibility behind the scenes. You knew it. At least that's what I thought. Look, if he comes back, if he does, and I'm expecting him to come back, which kills me having family in that division. Look at that defense. It's like the damn Avengers have been assembled. I mean, you go get Trent McDuffie, one of the best cover corners in all of football. You line up Myles Garrett next to Aaron Donald. You got Thor and the Hulk right there. Braden Fisk is a space eater, as is Byron Young. And Puna Ford's still getting it done out of Texas. Omar Spates, Nate Lamman with his 130-plus tackles and his combined 6 forced fumbles and fumble recoveries and picks. Are you kidding me? If Donald comes back, that is insane as far as the defense goes. Do you have the entire left side of offensive lines in the NFC West right now? If and I believe when it becomes official, they're going to be a little pee-pee coming out of some guys down, right sitting on some guys' legs. Because you can't double those dudes. How do you do it? You can't. No, it's impossible.
1: They're crazy scary. I mean, already that team, according to DraftKings, are a favorite to win the Super Bowl at plus 550. And that's before we officially know whether Aaron Donald is going to join that team or not. They would be the first team, the Rams would be the first team to enter a season with 2 former Defensive Players of the Year on their roster. That's not something we've ever seen before. Aaron Donald, if you don't remember, since it's been a couple years since we've seen him, he won Defensive Rookie of the Year, multiple Defensive Player of the Year awards, 5 first team All-Pro selections. He won a Super Bowl. The dude made the Pro Bowl every single year that he was in the NFL. He was a straight-up menace in the National Football League.
0: He was the best player in the league.
1: He went out on top, still a Pro Bowler, when he decided to retire a couple years ago. And we thought that was the end, that he was riding off into the sunset. But we do know, because of his Instagram, that he has kept in shape all this time. And I don't just mean this workout that he was just doing on July 10th with the Rams, where there's now video of him, like Ian said, in pads doing some things. I mean, over the last couple of years, like he's been working out on the gram, and, you know, certainly fitness is a part of his life. He's 35 years old. And so I think he sees an opportunity here where it won't be so hard on him because Myles Garrett is there as well. And he sees an opportunity with this team to genuinely win a Super Bowl. And that's really the only reason that you unretire, right? I mean, we saw it with Gronk. He unretires, don't forget, he retired in, 2018? He unretires in 2020. The Bucs win a Super Bowl that year with Gronk when he unretired. I can go through the numbers. Like, he wasn't exactly the same contributor that he was before he retired.
0: But he contributed,
1: and he won a Super Bowl because of it. And that does tend to be a theme with these players that retire and then unretire. The numbers aren't the same when you pull them. You know, for Reggie White, the numbers weren't the same. Mario Lemieux, I mean, the numbers tend to not be the same when they come back because you're away from the game. In the case of some of these guys, 4 years. But it doesn't matter if he can contribute and win another Super Bowl.
0: Being away for 2 years is no joke. So let's be serious here for 1 second. He's not going to be the same player that we saw that left the game 2 years ago. But is he still going to have an impact? Could he have it? Hell yes. I mean, this dude is not human. I mean, he is like the Hulk. At his size, what is he, like 6% body fat? The dude's got a six-pack.

0: because it is in their backyard, the Super Bowl at SoFi. You do have the reigning MVP, who's still playing at a ridiculously high level. For all the injuries he's had and everything he's been through, Matthew Stafford, to me, is right now the best quarterback in the NFL. And why? Well, he's a reigning MVP, and he was one play away from taking down Seattle in Seattle. I was there in the NFC Championship game to go to the Super Bowl. You throw all that in. If you're Aaron Donald and all of a sudden you have a drive again and you do say, you know what? The pads feel good. We can go get another ring and I don't have to deal with everything that I used to. Hell yeah, I'm in. I hope it happens because it'd be fascinating to see.
1: Yeah.
0: I got a brother in that damn division.
1: Yeah, well, that I know. For you, it might not be quite as fun because of that. I imagine that this is terrifying to everybody else around the league, you would think. I mean, it's goodness, it's got to be, right? But with him on this team, if he was to join this team, I mentioned that they'd be the first team going into a season with two former defensive players of the year. The Rams would be the first team since 1999 to have multiple players with 100 career sacks entering a season. I mean, we've never seen anything like this with two defensive players on one team that have the level of accomplishment that Aaron Donald and Myles Garrett have, which is pretty remarkable if you think about it. So yes, even with years off from his NFL career, it is still a very scary proposition what the Los Angeles Rams could look like. And by the way, they're the favorites even without him to win the Super Bowl.
0: 75% of Aaron Donald gets you like a 90 rating on Madden.
1: Yeah, you ain't lying. Coming up next here on Amber and Ian, we're going to find out what's a big deal and what's not a big deal right here on ESPN Radio.
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2: He's been thinking Argentina, but Spain have that as well.
3: Ross Smith on Freddie and Harry. If Argentina does pull off the upset, it'll be the first repeat World Cup champion since Brazil in 1958 and 62. NFL running back Alvin Kamara will be back for a 10th season with the Saints after agreeing to a restructured contract. He is New Orleans' all-time rushing leader. Another member of the Astros' 2017 World Series championship team is on his way out of Houston. The Astros traded often injured righty Lance McCullers Jr. plus left-hander Colton Gordon to the NL Central leading Brewers in exchange for prospect Jaden Fields. He's the son of former major leaguer Prince Fielder. Houston is three games back in the AL West, a game and a half out of the final AL wildcard spot. Scottie Scheffler is favored for this week's British Open, but not by as much as usual. DraftKings listing Scheffler, the reigning champ, as a plus 680 favorite, his longest odds to win a major since the 2023 Open. Rory McIlroy's second best odds, plus 830, followed by Matt Fitzpatrick and Tommy Fleetwood, and John Rahm at plus 1950.
4: Hey, it's Evan Cohen coming up Thursday. Last year, I said Jalen Hurts was the only QB that could actually knock Patrick Mahomes out of the number one spot. I'll tell you why I still believe that. It's Unsportsmanlike, 6 a.m. Eastern, right here on ESPN Radio, ESPN2, and ESPNU.

0: the Rich Eisen Show YouTube channel and all podcast platforms. This was SportsCenter. It's presented to you by Gusto. The ESPYs right now are happening on ABC. They are star-studded, to put it mildly. And that means that we are raising money for the V Foundation, because Jimmy V, he launched the V Foundation after his speech there at the ESPYs back in 1993. The V Foundation has raised hundreds of millions of dollars for cancer research. Cancer research is important. We have made great strides in cancer. You don't always hear that. I feel like people get frustrated sometimes with the medical advancement in, and they misunderstand medical advancement. There's a lot of people out there that right now aren't necessarily advocates of things like science and medicine, and it's so maddening for somebody like me who quite literally owes my life to it. And so I'm a cancer survivor, and so for me, a foundation like the V Foundation, where 100% of your donation goes to fund cancer research and nothing else, not of a dime of it goes anywhere else, v.org/donate. It is so incredibly important to me to try to get that message out there. And because the only reason I'm alive is because of cancer research and advancement, period, point blank.
1: Yeah, look, it's a lot more people ringing that bell now than there were 20 years ago, you know, especially going all the way back to 1993. And when I say ringing that bell, you know exactly what I'm talking about.
0: I do. Yeah, I do. Of course. And it's not just about beating cancer. It's also about surviving with cancer, because we've made incredible strides there as well, where you're, when you are battling, what your experience is as you are going down that journey. We know so much more, and we're up against big deal, not a big deal. So I don't want to get too personal with these things, but everybody has been touched by cancer. And so it's just so incredibly important that we continue to make those strides. So v.org/donate if you want to help the cause. On this show, on Amber and Ian, we always find out what's a big deal and what's not a big deal. Cancer research, spoiler alert, very big deal. Let's find out what else is.
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2: But is it a big deal or not a big deal with Amber and Ian?
0: And our producer tonight, Renee Canales. Renee, I dare you to say it's not a big deal.
1: Alande.

0: area.
1: It is a tremendous deal. I don't there know, you go. I mean,
0: you got it right.
1: It's one of the biggest deals of all time.
0: There you go.
1: Put it down. Hola.
0: Hola.
1: ¿Cómo están? ¿Qué pasa?
0: I tapped out.
1: Oh, wow. That's just unfortunate. With the World Cup and Argentina being in the final, I think you should learn a little
0: expand
1: bit.
0: Expand my horizons?
1: Yeah, a little bit. Just a little bit. Big deal, not a big deal. Dallas Cowboys wide receiver George Pickens will officially play the 2026 season on his $27.3 million franchise tender after Wednesday's 4 p.m. Eastern deadline for tag players to agree to long-term contracts passed. This was an expected conclusion after the Cowboys announced before the NFL draft in April that they did not plan to hold talks on a long-term contract with Pickens. The last time the Cowboys signed a player tagged for the first time to an extension was wide receiver Dez Bryant in 2015. Pickens had already signed his franchise tender, putting him under contract for the 2026 season. He said last month that he was prepared to play this season on that tag. Ian, big deal, not a big deal.
2: You just said it right there. He said it a month ago. Stephen Jones said it a month and a half ago. Hell, even before the draft, that they weren't going to sign him to a long-term deal. So this is not a big deal because we've known about it for damn near 2 months.
0: See, I think it's a big deal, but I think it's a big deal how George Pickens is handling this. That's what I think is a big deal because, like you guys both said, he's going to play. The fact that he's going to play on the tag and that he let us know a long time ago that he's going to play on the tag, Ian, that in and of itself is a big deal with the way these things normally go in the National Football League. $27.5 million is a lot of money. The tag, players hate it because they want long-term security. It is a lot of bleeping money because they take the salaries of what the four top players at that position and you get the average of those salaries. So you are paid in a given year like a very top player at your position. So in a single year, in a vacuum, it's a good thing to be on the tag. But the reason they hate it is because, of course, they want the long-term overall financial security. A dude like George Pickens believes in himself. He just had a career year. He had the best year of his career this past season. And he obviously is betting on himself and saying, no, I'm going to go into this and I'm not going to go ahead and make this about anything other than football. He said, quote unquote, it's football first always. So he goes in, he's going to play football. And I think he thinks that he's going to be able to work out the money down the road if he continues to perform the way that he's performed, especially when you consider the Cowboys actually gave up stuff in return for George Pickens when they traded for him.
2: He just can't take plays off and can't quit on routes and has to start blocking downfield. This is an audition for 31 other teams. If he takes it seriously, he'll cash.
0: Yeah. Renee?
1: All right, let's stick with the Dallas Cowboys. Not players, but Jerry Jones got some negative feedback in home territory. Spain and France were battling in the World Cup semifinal match on Monday, which Spain took down France. I believe it was 2-0, if I recall correctly. My brain is mushy. But a different kind of playoff football at AT&T Stadium, the home of the Dallas Cowboys, hasn't been privy to all of that often in recent years. Jerry Jones was in attendance for the matchup and received a less than warm welcome by those in attendance. Interestingly, the broadcast opted not to show Jerry Jones on TV, defaulting to the suite of FIFA president Gianni Infantino and company instead. Big deal, not a big deal, Amber. Jerry Jones getting booed at home.
0: This is not a big deal to me. At this point, Jerry Jones, to me, Ian, is a bit like the commissioner. Where now it's just on it, like you just boo. I don't even think people know why they're booing Roger Goodell as a draft anymore. You just do it.
2: Those weren't even Cowboy fans.
0: It's not even Cowboy fans.
2: France and Spain, he still got booed.
0: It's just a reaction. You see Jerry Jones, you boo. I don't even know what it means. I'm not sure it means anything at all. You just boo. So it's not a big deal.
2: It's like this innate subconscious thing that he does. Just every sports fan around the globe. You can be playing cricket. They show Jerry Jones and you start booing.
0: It's like when the doctor, hits your knee with the thing and your knee just, and your leg just juts out. You can't help it. It's one of those. You touch a hot stove, you pull your hand away, you can't help it. That's booing Jerry Jones.
2: I thought this was a hilarious deal because a lot of the local media were tweeting about it, living here in Dallas, Texas. And I got a good kick out of it. His team wasn't even losing in his building. He's on his big TV. It is, technically a playoff-type game. His squad ain't even losing on the field right beneath him, and he still got booed. To me, that's a hilarious deal. That only happens to Jera.
1: And it's funny enough, Kylian Mbappe, who's the star forward of the French national team, was put on memes with Dak Prescott's face on it.
0: Yeah, I saw.
1: Which is so it's not just so
0: wrong.

0: Bob Jerry. That's getting attacked too.
1: Yeah. It's just
2: shrapnel.
1: Those beans are funny too.
0: This guy was man's ruthless, man. Honestly.
1: Oh, man.
0: Moving on.
1: And yeah. Bobby isn't confused by that, right? Like, if he trips across one of those, he has no idea what the hell is going on.
3: Probably. Still funny.
1: Why is my face on this dude's body?
0: Who is this guy?
3: What the hell happened?
0: Running back Alvin Kamara will play for the Saints in 2026 on a reworked contract, his agent confirmed to the NFL Network on Wednesday. Quote, Alvin's goal and the team's goal was for him to remain with the Saints and retire a Saint, end quote. Agent Brad Sakala told NFL Network's Ian Rappaport and Mike Garofalo. Details of Kamara's restructured contract weren't immediately known. Kamara was set to make up to $11.5 million in base salary this season, although the Saints renegotiated his contract for salary cap purposes in early March. In addition, $3 million of that salary became guaranteed last year. Amber, big deal, not a big deal. Alvin Kamara, playing out a restructured contract.
1: Yeah, it's not that big of a deal, I don't think, at this point in Kamara's career, Ian. And, you know, they bring in ETN also this offseason.
3: He's from New Orleans.
1: Right. Obviously, Kamara wants to spend the rest of his career there with New Orleans. It's a salary cap sport. He's restructuring. They're restructuring. But unfortunately, listen, I think it's good that he would like to be there and that they want him there, but it's not that big of a deal at this point. He's on the wrong side of 30, Alvin Kamara. It's just not quite the same as it once was.
3: Now, he's lost a step and a half. Let's just be honest.
1: Yeah.
3: But you survive in this league for 10 years in the NFL.
1: Especially at that position.
3: And you're going, I mean, up until just, 3 years ago, he was still one of the best 7 years in, 8 years in,
1: yeah,
3: in the league. Now you still, he's going to provide depth behind ETN. I think it is kind of a big deal because he's still one of the leaders on that team, and he's going to be big in the room because he's very, very well liked. And his voice carries a lot, and he's also huge in the community. So I'm going to go kind of a big deal just because he does add depth, and you got to have more than one in this day and age in the NFL.
1: Fair enough.
0: All right, I'll do one more here, a little bit of my wheelhouse. Mauricio Pochettino's contract with the United States Soccer Federation has expired, thus leaving his future with the men's national team up in the air. The longtime assumption had been that Pochettino would depart at the end of his contract and set himself up for a European club job to be named later. Pochettino has avoided definitive answers on the subject, and his plans aren't clear. What is clear, however, is that U.S. soccer is doing whatever possible to keep him. The two sides have engaged in contract talks with U.S. soccer CEO J.T. Batson, telling ESPN in an exclusive interview before the team's elimination how much Pochettino and assistant Jesus Perez have been helping with long-term planning. Amber, big deal, not a big deal. Mauricio Pochettino's contract ending. U.S. national team.
1: I think it feels like a big deal for us because I think we all also became so familiar with Pochettino watching this World Cup. And I think he was very universally, in this country at least, very well liked, I think. And yet, I think we could have a conversation about whether he actually did anything for the U.S. men's national team that hadn't been done before, because I think we were all very disappointed with how things ended there for the U.S. men's national team. You can make arguments on both sides of that. It was an expanded World Cup. They won 3 games. They had never done that before, but they got knocked out in a stage that they've been to before and got knocked out in before. So we did not take that next step forward there under Pochettino. He is a coach, though, Ian, that attracts attention. I mean, he's gotten attention from the Premier League. He was linked to the job
3: Absolutely.
1: At AC Milan. He was linked to the job at Real Madrid. He didn't end up getting those jobs, but the point is that it appears that he has suitors and is wanted around the world, and so we have some competition from that perspective. It's a big deal that his contract has ended, and will he, won't we? We don't really know.
3: I don't think it was his fault that we got our butts kicked by Belgium. I want to say karma got us, because a certain somebody had a red card overturned. And so there you go. I mean, karma got us. Nobody's going to. There's three things undefeated in this world, as Charles Barkley famously told us. By the time, mm-hmm, karma, and what got Bobby Petrino in trouble, mm-hmm, at Arkansas. Mm-hmm. There you go. So karma got him. You can't fire Russell Crowe as your skipper, right, as your manager. So, and he looks just like Russell Crowe. As Teddy KGB said, pay him. Pay that man his money. You got to keep him. It's a big deal.
1: Renee, you're a soccer head. You know about these things. Who's up if he's not resigning?
0: I'll say this. And

0: if there's anybody on this planet that the United States Soccer Federation should look at, if Mauricio Pochettino doesn't come back, it's Pep Guardiola, the former head coach of Manchester City, former head coach of Bayern Munich, former head coach of Barcelona. Wherever he's been, that man has won. That
1: there you go.
0: Is a straight-up winner, and he's all business, no nonsense. If there's anybody that can get the pool of players in the United States to buy in and win, it's Pep Guardiola, so I'd give up 5 years worth of pay to have him come.
2: You just threw out some very fancy names on his resume. Would he want us?
0: I mean, he so
1: the right amount of money. Hell yeah!
2: I speculated
0: that he could possibly be in line for the Spain job, but the job that Luis de la Fuente has done, he's got.
1: I think he's safe.
2: Yeah, I think he's safe now. They're in the finals.
0: So, and one of Pep's longtime rivals, which is Jurgen Klopp, is now the head coach of the German national team. So why not have some sort of incentive to join the international club level? Let's see.
2: All right. Well, you heard it here. You heard it from Renee first, if it ends up happening. Coming up next here on Amber and Ian, I'm back on the LeBron bandwagon here. I'm back with hope in my heart. Ian Fitzsimmons, could LeBron be headed to my Miami Heat? We'll talk about it right here on ESPN.
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0: Once again, the NBA world waiting with bated breath for LeBron James to make up his mind.
1: LeBron James wants to be in a competing environment. He wants to play meaningful basketball.
2: The team he chooses, I don't know yet. We're not worried about nobody's opinions or anything like that. He's going to make the best decision for himself. We'll see what happens.
3: This is one of the more fascinating NBA free agencies we've ever seen because LeBron's asking price is so low and his impact could be so high, which enables so many different teams to give themselves a chance.
4: When you Google LeBron James today, a bunch of headlines head your way, Ian. They say things like, Steph Curry makes a new pitch for LeBron to join the Warriors. The next headline, the 76ers' pursuit of LeBron is being led by Maxie, Embiid, and Brown. Everybody's out here pursuing LeBron. And article after article is just, we're all pursuing LeBron. There's no real new information about where LeBron James is going to be playing basketball this next season.
5: I told you on Monday. He's not going to announce where he's going to be playing until after the World Cup news cycle is over, and it will happen before NFL training camps begin. That's a dead period, and to me, we got about 2 weeks here where I think that's about when LeBron will make his announcement because he's a master marketer. He and Jerry Jones are two of the best. He wants the news cycle, and he wants to win. So
4: he is LeBron James. He's got the news cycle. You know what
5: cracks me up with you is that about 2 months ago you still hated LeBron James. Now you're coveting LeBron James.
4: I didn't hate LeBron. I've always thought LeBron is the greatest. LeBron, I think.
5: Oh, you are so full of spit. It's unbelievable.
4: I'll put you above MJ, LeBron. Come on down. Come back home, baby, to my Miami Heat.
5: When he left her Miami Heat, folks, I mean, she dog cussed his ass.
4: Well, I was a little upset with him when he left us to go back to Cleveland, but we can let bygones be bygones. That was a long time ago, Brom. We've both been through so many things in our lives since that time. It's time for you to come home. The key was always under the mat. You just got to put it in the door. And I have a renewed
5: hope in Cleveland
4: that he might do that. Before I get to that, though, to address when he's going to announce, because I tend to agree with you. I think that this is going to go on because I think that he's milking it. He's having fun with it. Why wouldn't you want everybody going after you? I feel like that would be great. I think that that would be, you know, like if you and I were being courted by every network under the sun, all right, why not? Why not revel in that a little bit, even if we knew that we were going back to ESPN?
5: I wouldn't. Hell no. I'm signing. I don't want the offer going off the table, man. I got two kids to put through college.
4: You and I are in LeBron James. Like in this scenario, one of these offers are disappearing is LeBron James.
5: Oh, good point.
4: So
5: okay.
4: He's got a little bit more security than you and I have. But a lot of people think that he's going to announce tomorrow because it's Fanatics Fest right now. And I believe Fanatics Fest actually starts tomorrow, I think in New York. And he's doing a live podcast, the Mind the Game podcast. He's doing a live version of it at Fanatics Fest alongside Tyrese Haliburton. So a lot of people wonder, is he going to announce live there to help promote?
5: Well, there's nothing going on. So, yeah, man, it's a dead period.
4: He could announce it on Rich Paul's podcast, help his boy out, because we know that Rich Paul takes that podcast very seriously. So a lot of people think that that's going to be the methodology. And if he's going to do it on the Mind the Game podcast, then tomorrow would be the time for him to do it. So we will see if we get an announcement. I have a renewed hope as a Miami Heat fan, because on his story on the gram today, Ian, he reposted a clip from the Rich Eisen show.

0: And the Rich Eisen show, they were talking about LeBron's future, and one of Rich Eisen's producers said that even with LeBron, the Miami Heat would be nothing more than a playoff team, or a play-in team, rather, a play-in team. They would not get beyond the play-in if LeBron James was on that team with Giannis and Bam. And there was a little pushback from the room, and he said LeBron's a nothing factor these days. He's not the difference between the Heat advancing or not. And LeBron reposted that clip with a bunch of crying laughing emojis.
1: Yeah. Well, and Steph Curry's making a pitch, though, also there, Amber.
0: Yes, but the fact that LeBron reposted a clip acknowledging that he could go to the Heat, he's acknowledging that possibility also exists.
1: You mentioned this last week. He and Steph have been talking about, oh, my gosh, how much they want to play together. Here's Steph Curry on Good Morning America making his pitch for LeBron.
2: The Bay, we know how to win. It's beautiful weather, great golf.
1: No, he's
2: into that. But like you said, the USA experience that we had, the battles that we had over the years, we just know how to play basketball, and I think that he would enjoy, you know, just the idea of what it means to finish your career the right way. He knows what he wants, and eventually he'll make that decision. It's totally up to him. But we're having fun with it, knowing that he's got his pick of the entire league, like wherever he wants to go.
0: Beautiful weather. It's cold. I'm in Northern California. It's cold as hell, and it's July. Coming up next, we go back to Argentina. They're headed to a World Cup final.
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10: Here's your total security of Southern Minnesota weather forecast and meteorologist Megan Mulford. A heat advisory continues until 8 p.m. tonight. Lows dip down to about 70 tonight. Under clear skies, winds out of the southwest at around 5 miles an hour. Highs level off around 89 with fog and spots early tomorrow. Sunshine mixed with clouds at times. Mainly clear tomorrow night, lows around 70. From the Weatherology Weather Center, I'm meteorologist Megan Mulford. Right now, 87.
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0: This is SportsCenter.
1: I'm Christine Lisi. Just when it seemed like it was over for Argentina at the World Cup, Lionel Messi delivered again. He played a huge role in another stunning comeback, as he did 8 days ago against Egypt. He assisted on the game-tying and game-winning goals in the 2-1 victory over England in the semifinals. ESPN soccer analyst Santiago Solari.
2: Doing what he's doing in this World Cup, at 39 years old, I think that's out of the wildest dreams of anybody, any analyst, any player, any fan. What we are witnessing, the world of sport, and not only Argentinians, is something unique and something I don't think we'll ever see again.
1: Argentina will play Spain in the final on Sunday. Spain has won 4 of the last 6 meetings and is favored to win the World Cup championship. NFL running back Alvin Kamara will return for a 10th season with the Saints after agreeing to a reworked contract. He is New Orleans' all-time leading rusher. Baseball. The Astros traded oft-injured righty Lance McCullers and lefty Colton Gordon to the NL Central leading Brewers for minor leaguer Jaden Fielder. He's the son of former Milwaukee star Prince Fielder and grandson of former major leaguer Cecil Fielder. The Astros 3 out in the AL West. They're a game and a half out of the final AL wildcard spot. Milwaukee seeking pitching depth due to injuries. Reigning champ Scottie Scheffler heads into the Open Championship as the favorite to retain the Clara Jug, plus 680 favorite at DraftKings. Rory McIlroy, second best odds at plus 830, followed by Matt Fitzpatrick and Tommy Fleetwood at plus 1750. NHL, the Jets and center Cole Perfetti agreed on a 5-year, $30 million contract, avoiding salary arbitration.
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0: This is Amber and Ian on ESPN Radio. Fireball.
1: Another dramatic comeback. Argentina booked its ticket once again to the FIFA World Cup final after beating England today 2-1. You're listening to Amber and Ian. 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You can find him at Ian Fitz, ESPN. You can find me at Amber W Sports. The ESPYs are happening right now on ABC, which means we've been doing a lot of V Foundation today because Jimmy V, he started the V Foundation in 1993, coming off of that famous speech that he gave, the great basketball coach that he gave at the ESPYs. 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V.org/donate. But let's talk about the World Cup. 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And for that, we bring in Andrew Wiebe, part of Apple TV's MLS coverage. And Andrew, thanks so much for hopping on with us. So our Argentina did it again. And for 85 minutes, we thought that maybe we'd see a Messi and Mbappe for third place. And yet here we are now with Messi, a chance to win back to back. How does Argentina keep doing this where they wait so late in games and they have these crazy comebacks?
2: Amber, it's inevitable. Like, you know, I was thinking about it as I was waiting for that goal to be scored, not just the winner, but the game tying goal. I was waiting for it. I mean, I have to imagine everybody who watched that game was waiting for it. It just felt inevitable. It felt like the pressure was building. It felt like Argentina had a different gear, a different level of belief, honestly, like a different level of fanaticism. And I use the word fanaticism because I think this is like some Dune stuff. Like, Messi is Luis Enrique. Like, he is the chosen one. He's 39 years old. He's still doing it. If you need somebody to do something absurd, if you need, you know, in this case, 10 other dudes or, you know, millions of Freemen to follow, they will. And this is what happens when you make a huge tactical error on England's part. But not just that, you're facing someone who is doing things still

0: at this age, at 39, that nobody else in the sport has done. When you allow Argentina to camp in your half, you are acknowledging that Lionel Messi is going to get 5 to 7 moments in that second half, and that gamble is a bad gamble. It's been a bad gamble forever, but even more so in the last 4 major tournaments, it is a losing gambit, and Thomas Tuchel in England lost because of it.
1: All right, let's stay with Tuchel for a minute because he defended some of his moves, but I'm on the couch here in Dallas, Texas, Andrew, and I look at my wife going, he's about to play not to lose instead of continuing to attack and win and get that second goal. So when he made those changes and went full-on defense and then Argentina subs in 3 strikers, what was your reaction? Because I know what mine was, and that was, here it comes, just like you described. What is he doing?
0: Yeah, listen, I texted the group chat. I said Argentina's getting one. It's just a matter of time. Like, it was inevitable. And I understand Tuchel's logic in the moment. I understand that this has been something that they've done before. I understand how they were able to really control space and be compact. You can understand all these things. But what is also very easy to understand is you are not playing Mexico. You are not playing even Norway with Holland, where it's a little bit more predictable, the spaces he's going to pop up and you need to protect. Like, you put 3 center backs and then 2 central midfielders bracketing Holland, Norway couldn't get him the ball. Lionel Messi's a different beast, man. Lionel Messi's like, cool, I understand space better than anybody else in the history of this game. And soccer is about space. He finds it, he exploits it, and he's not going to sit in one spot. You saw him roam around. You see how he takes that extra beat on the ball. I mean, think of the first goal. Lionel Messi's out in a wide area in a space that shouldn't be dangerous for anybody else, but England has to send 2 guys into his vicinity, which opens up a passing lane for Enzo Fernandez, who is creeping to the top of the 18 the whole time because he knows what's coming. He knows Messi understands they're going to come to him and the space will be open. It just, you're inviting disaster. Would you give Messi space, time, and opportunity in your attacking half of the field? And I get it, Thomas. I get it. But it's Messi, man. It's Argentina. They're blessed in a different way. You just can't do it, and it's a hard lesson to learn for the English.
2: Yeah, it's the greatest, and certainly the greatest when it comes to assists in the World Cup. Andrew Wiebe, part of Apple TV's MLS coverage, joining us here on Amber and Ian. You're talking about the way that Messi sees and surveys space. I think a lot of us as Americans are learning about that now for the first time, really, Andrew, watching him, because it's so obvious when you do watch him that he really just kind of, he takes his time. He really is just the IQ, the soccer IQ, the way that he's surveying the field. It does feel different. He's not always running around. Around everywhere. Is that why?
0: Almost never.
2: I mean, it's unbelievable. I should have played. I didn't know I could be kind of slow and chill a little bit. I should have tried some soccer. I would have given it a go. But Andrew, is he aging? Is his game aging well because of that? Because of the way that he plays it, or is his game just aging well because he's the best?
0: I mean, let's just say all of the above, right? Like, I told my sons, 5 and 8. Well, I guess 6. He turned 6 the other day, but. Point stands, we were at the Algeria game, the very first match of the World Cup for Argentina in Kansas City, and I told them, we're sitting in the 300, had that kind of over-the-top view where you can see the whole field. And I said, listen, just watch Messi, guys. We're just going to watch Messi this whole game. And he is just walking, surveying, playing possum, waiting for that moment. And, yeah, he looks like he's moving slow, but what's not moving slow is his brain. He's always 5 or 6 steps ahead, and then you notice when the space opens, it's always him, like, taking 2 back pedal steps into it. And then what's not slow is when he receives the ball. The speed of thought is at a different level. I don't think anybody's ever been at that level in the history of the game. His agility, his quickness, his touch, as it has been for 20-plus years, is the best the game has ever seen. I think Ole Maradona and maybe 1 or 2 other guys could even approach that conversation. And then he just executes. Like, everybody's, oh, it's a magic left foot. Well, he knows he has a magic left foot. So do the English. That's why they overcommitted to it. He took you right, and that is one of the best crosses in the history of the game, like with your off foot. So it's absurd, and the thing that I would just add to all of this is that we talk about the skills, we talk about the abilities, the experience, all these things. What often gets left behind with Messi, and that some of the greats just kind of over-index on in terms of the public lore, I think Michael Jordan or Tom Brady are great examples, is just ruthless competitiveness. Messi is quiet. Messi's not a guy who screams and shouts in the media. Messi's sort of understated. But make no mistake, there have been very few people in the history of mankind that have the same level of intensity, competitiveness,

0: competitiveness and demand and desire that Lionel Messi has. And I think you can see that not just in Messi, but maybe more importantly in what the other 10 guys on the field are willing to do. They will literally tell you, we will die for this man. And then they will go run their faces off to do it. Like, the level of inspiration, like, it was tongue-in-cheek when I said the Dune reference, Lisa Nalgaí, but I think it's actually a pretty apt description for what's going on with Argentina. They're not the most talented. They have the most fanaticism, and they have the sort of otherworldly being in Messi. And listen, we've seen it in MLS. Like, this dude wants to win literally everything. There's not a single moment, a friendly, he doesn't want to win. And you apply that to the World Cup and history, well, they're in the final again, and for good reason.
1: Did the good guys have the spice in Dune or the bad guys? I can't remember.
0: I think everybody. Yeah, I think kind of. If you have it, you might be the baddie. I think that's the way it works.
1: So he doesn't have the spice. There you go. Unless right now you're England, and yeah, he's the bad guy, obviously. Mm. By the way, when that dude is in a crowd, his feet are so quick. It's like he's doing a freaking river dance, man. I mean, it's like he's Gaelic out there. It's just, it's absolutely remarkable to watch. Now, having said that, before we get your thoughts on Spain and Argentina, which Spain is just a remarkable story. Overall, you talk to people on the international scene as well, Andrew. How has America been received as a host country, along, obviously, with, you know, our bordering countries as well? Being over here, how has it been received?
0: I think the beauty of this World Cup has been a reception, certainly by the world, of like, oh, hey, we, like, you know, listen, we're media here, so let's not go too hard. But like, hey, the media might be telling us something about this country that isn't entirely true. And I think that just goes down to people. Like, the United States is full of wonderful, generous, like, curious, intelligent people who want to get to know others and who want nothing more than to share what they love with the world. And so when you had armies of Dutchmen descending on Kansas City, where I am. I mean, I was out and about. It's not just the people who are coming here who are sort of eyes open, waking up to something they didn't realize. It's the people here, too, who are pulling on the Bass Pro Shop orange from the back of their closet to go join a bunch of folks from Holland marching
1: the
0: down
1: the Bass Pro Shop orange.
0: Like, it goes both ways, guys. Like, these Europeans were like, yo, Bucky's is crazy, and, like, I've never had a 85-ounce soft drink before. The flip side is, like, you have all these Americans who are literally cosplaying as, you know, Englishmen for a day or Argentines for a day and enjoying being enveloped by another culture. And that has been the beauty, the biggest story of this World Cup. I'm in Kansas City. My parents live in Lawrence, Kansas. I went to the University of Kansas. I know how special Lawrence is. But, you know, like, if we look back on this World Cup, that story between Lawrence and the people there in Algeria, like, that is the core of what makes this entire tournament so special. Yeah, the soccer is the thread in between, but really it's the cultural exchange. So count me among those that's a huge fan of the 48-team World Cup. I just think it added, to go back to our spice reference, a ton of spice, a ton of interest, a ton of great stories, and truly great teams and players. And I think this is the most successful World Cup of all time, and I do not say that even a little bit about the amount of money that FIFA is making. I say that in terms of the way that soccer has sort of become a rallying cry among people who love it, who didn't understand it, and everybody in between, and I think we're all better because of it.
2: Yeah, it's been an incredible experience. I'm proud of our country, frankly, for doing such a good job hosting such an incredible tournament, incredible event. It's not over yet, Andrew, and we're up against it with you, so we don't have a ton of time, but I'd be remiss if I didn't ask you about the final at 3 p.m. on Sunday between Spain and Argentina. What do you expect from this one?
0: I mean, I expect a very cagey first half. I think you saw that between England and Argentina as well. You know, we're talking about Messi's ability to control space. Spain as a team is the sort of Messi in a collective sense of controlling space. They are just so technical. They're so tactical. And what people don't give them credit for, they're physical as hell. Like, don't look at this Spain team and be like, oh, it's just a bunch of little guys who can play with the ball. No, these dudes can brute you up if need be. So I think it's just going to be a, you know, listen, sharpen the knives. Like, Argentina doesn't play any holds barred. I think Spain is going to meet that moment with a little bit more refinement, a little more composure than England had. I expect one of the best finals in the history of the sport. I think it's perfectly set, not just from a soccer perspective, but remember what Messi represents in Spain. Remember that he basically did not all, but the vast majority of his generation.

0: national magic in Barcelona. Like, there is not a Spaniard that is not intimately familiar with Messi and his story, and Messi loves that country nearly as much as he does his own. So, man, if on the field, off the field, every narrative you want, it's all coming together. Just one more game, and I guess that's the sad part. Just one more game.
1: Yeah, just one more. I know it'll be sad that it's over. You can find Andrew at Andrew_Wiebe. You can also find him on Apple TV covering the MLS. Andrew, we appreciate it. Thanks.
0: Thank you so much.
1: Coming up next, we're going to talk about how this World Cup has impacted this country. Is it making a difference in the future as it pertains to soccer in the United States? We'll get into it right here on ESPN Radio.
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The World Cup final is set. Spain, Argentina, Sunday, 3 p.m. Eastern. And then it's all over, Ian Fitzsimmons. It's been a hell of a run, this World Cup. It has absolutely captured the attention of this entire country, nevertheless the entire world. But this country, it's something special when soccer can catch the attention of this country in particular. And that's definitely what

0: This happened in the most watched World Cup in World Cup history. You're listening to Amber and Ian. You can find him at Ian Fitz ESPN. You can find me at Amber W Sports. Quickly, we're going to get back to the World Cup, but I want to continue to mention it all throughout the night here because ESPYs are on ABC, and we've been raising money for cancer research through the V Foundation because the V Foundation is always the central focus of the ESPYs. Jimmy Falvano had made his famous speech when he had cancer, the famous basketball coach at the ESPYs back in 1993. It's amazing that it's been that long. He launched the V Foundation to raise money for cancer research to try to help save the life of somebody else. He has done that over and over and over again. In that famous Jimmy V speech, he says, you know, it may not save my life, Ian. He says it might save the life of somebody else. And it saved his own daughter's life. His own daughter ended up going on to battle cancer, and she survived. She lived. And that's in thanks in large part to cancer research. I'm here as a cancer survivor in large part because of cancer research. I tell this story every year. It's just so poignant about how far we've come. So my great-grandmother died in England from cancer at 32 years old. She did not get to raise my grandfather. And so nobody in my family, this is late 1800s, nobody in my family talked about it. Another woman raised my grandfather, so there wasn't really many stories about my biological grandmother other than the fact that I knew that she had passed away young. Well, that was just a couple generations ago. She got diagnosed and died at 32 years old. A couple generations later, I get diagnosed with breast cancer at 32 years old. Wow. And the only difference in two generations between me and her, who had the same rare genetic mutation and got the same type of cancer, the only reason she didn't live to raise her son and I lived to raise both of my sons is science and medicine, and that's it. I was just born later, and we've made a lot of advancement in that period of time. So that's why it's so important. No, we don't have a cure for cancer, so to speak, but we do cure people of cancer all the damn time, like me. So v.org/donate. That's how you go spend money. Money that's going to go exactly where it needs to, directly to cancer research. 100% of it, every single dime you donate, it goes straight to cancer research through the V Foundation. So there you go. Back to the World Cup, though, Ian, because it's been a heck of a run here. We've got the final headed our way. I think we're all a little sad about it, because soccer has captured the attention of this country, and it has been so unbelievably fun hosting this World Cup and the stories and the videos and the games. And I wish we could do it every 4 years.
1: Erling Haaland took over Dallas, Texas.
0: He took over the country. I mean, he's like a bona fide superstar in this country now.
1: I mean, I don't know if I mean, we were off yesterday, obviously, because of the All-Star game. We had a short show on Monday, but he was all over Dallas. And so were was the Norwegian team. They would just go out into the community. He was at a store called Bullzerk about 2 miles from my house on Lower Greenville Avenue, just buying gear. He shows up. He buys us this summer hoodie. It says, "Kiss My Dallas," right? He's got a cowboy hat on, shorts, and his Tacova cowboy boots. You know, he's buying a stuffed raccoon from Wild Bill's Country Store in downtown Dallas. I mean, he was just this remarkable, larger-than-life character. So the country embraced him and everything else, you know, and barbecue for the Japanese fans that came here. I mean, they just destroyed it. The Argentine fan base was remarkable. They all were. And it's not just in Dallas. By the way, the economic impact, I was told this earlier today, in the Dallas-Fort Worth area alone, and you had a good guess on this one, you guessed $2 billion, $2.6 billion.
0: Unbelievable.
1: In 1 month, in hotels, restaurants, bars, boutiques, shops.
0: By the way, all that. The answer to why this thing will not always happen in the United States, because, of course, a lot of Americans are like, we're the best country for it. We have the infrastructure. We didn't have to build a single stadium. All of that is true. And we were set up to host this type of event. And we know that in other countries, in Qatar, you know, last time,
1: Brazil building all kinds of stuff, and
0: right?
1: It's a big old toilet for birds now.
0: Right. That's they have to invest all that kind of money. We already got it. I mean, we weren't even using the majority of our stadiums. I mean, we got it all over the place, in every stadium in this country. We're like 90,000, no problem. We got it. But that's why it won't happen in this country every 4 years. I don't think it's going to happen again in our lifetimes because of the $2 billion for one city that it brings in.
1: I could see it coming back in maybe 2 decades. you know, because it was such a wild success. But your question is a bit different.

0: round of eight type team, in my opinion.
1: I don't know if I agree that they aren't, though, with the youngest generation. And I think, especially when we're talking about football, because of the violence of football, because of the head injuries, I could see people gravitating. I could see the younger generations gravitating away from football and maybe some of the best athletes instead play soccer. I do think the popularity of soccer helps as well.
0: Oh, it's grown immensely since 94.
1: Grown immensely. And so now you do have kids that dream of it. You know, they're dreaming of being Messi. They're dreaming of being Ronaldo. They're dreaming of being Mbappe or Harry Kane. All these guys now are household names to them. And so they have those examples.
0: But we saw a spike in 94. We saw a massive spike with the 99ers on the women's side, and they impacted men and women in 99. But then it fizzles a bit. Yeah. It's got to stick.
1: And our youth programs aren't helpful.
0: Not even close. Not even close.
1: Compared to the rest of the world.
0: Amen.
1: And so that's part of it as well. Coming up next here, we're going to listen back to Jimmy Valvano's powerful SB speech. I mentioned it, his powerful speech back in 1993 that set off everything for the V Foundation. We'll revisit it right here on ESPN Radio.
2: 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I'll tell you why I actually still believe that. It's Unsportsmanlike, 6 a.m. Eastern, right here on ESPN Radio, ESPN 2, and ESPNU.
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2: Alignment, a little more composure than England had. I expect one of the best finals in the history of the sport.
3: Andrew Wiebe on Amber and Ian, NFL. Running back Alvin Kamara agreed on a restructured contract to return for a 10th year with the Saints. A couple of weeks before the August 3rd MLB trade deadline, the Astros traded often injured right-hander Lance McCullers Jr. and lefty Colton Gordon to the NL Central leading Brewers. Heading to Houston, prospect Jaden Fielder. He is the son of former major leaguer Prince Fielder. Astros are three games out of the AL West, back of AL West leading Texas, rather, and a game and a half out of the final AL wildcard spot. Pretty simple pitch to NBA free agent LeBron James from Warriors guard Steph Curry. Beautiful weather, great golf, and winning basketball. Steph making his case via today's appearance on Good Morning America. Curry and LeBron won a gold medal with Team USA at the 2024 Paris Olympics. The favorites for James reportedly are the Cavaliers, Heat, as well as the 76ers.
4: Hey, this is Rich Eisen. Coming up on Thursday, the World Cup final is set. Taylor Twellman joins us to preview it. One of the biggest actors in the world, starring in one of the biggest movies on the planet. Matt Damon of The Odyssey is in studio. That's Thursday's Rich Eisen show on Disney+, the ESPN app, and ESPN Radio.

0: 3 p.m. Eastern. We've talked about LeBron. We still don't know where he's playing basketball yet. Maybe we'll find out tomorrow on his live podcast at Fanatics Fest. We've, of course, talked about the ESPYs. We even did our own version of the ESPYs earlier in the show. If you missed anything here on Amber and Ian, check out the podcast on the ESPN app because it's the ESPYs tonight on ABC. We've been doing a lot of V Foundation as well. The V Foundation has raised hundreds of millions of dollars for cancer research. It was started by Jimmy Valvano, the famous basketball coach. He gave a very famous speech in 1993 at the ESPYs that kicked off the entire thing for the V Foundation. Legendary stuff. He had a legendary sports career, Ian. But the fact that now his words and his legacy have gone on to raise hundreds of millions of dollars, that's actually saving lives. I mean, that's a legacy. That's the legacy, man. That's the real legacy. It's unbelievable. So let's take a listen to that very famous speech. And in this speech, and I think you'll hear it here, if you haven't heard it before, and I know we've all heard it, but even revisiting it, he has this famous line where he talks about, you know, it may not save my life, and it didn't end up saving his life, but he talks about how it may not save his life, but it may save somebody that you love's life. And it goes on, we go on to find out, you know, many years later, his own daughter ends up getting cancer, and she's a cancer survivor, and in part, obviously, because of cancer research and medicine. So his legacy helped save his own daughter in the future, which I think is such a cool full circle thing when you think about Jimmy Valvano's cancer story. But here is Jimmy V when he had cancer in 1993 at the ESPYs.
1: I can't tell you what an honor it is to even be mentioned the same breath with an Arthur Ashe. This is something I certainly will treasure forever. But as was said on the tape, I don't have one of those things going to cue cards, so I'm going to speak longer than anybody else has spoken tonight. That's the way it goes. Time is very precious to me. I don't know how much I have left, and I have some things that I would like to say. Hopefully, at the end, I'll have something that will be important to other people too, but I can't help it. Now when I'm fighting cancer, everybody knows that. And people ask me all the time about how you go through your life and how's your day. And nothing has changed for me, as Dick said. I'm a very emotional, passionate man. I can't help it. That's being the son of Rocco and Angelina Valvano. That just comes with the territory, right? We hug, we kiss, we love. And when people say to me, how do you get through life or each day, is the same thing. To me, there are three things we all should do every day.

We do this every day of our life. You're going to have, what a wonderful, number one is laugh. You should laugh every day. Number two is think. You should spend some time in thought. And number three is you should have your emotions moved to tears. Could be happiness or joy. But think about it. If you laugh, you think, and you cry, that's a full day. That's a heck of a day. You do that 7 days a week, you're going to have something special. And so I can't help. I rode on the plane up today with Mike Krzyzewski, my good friend and a wonderful coach. What people don't realize, he's a 10 times better person than he is a coach. And we know he's a great coach. He's meant a lot to me in these last 5 or 6 months of my battle. But when I look at Mike, I think we competed against each other as players. I coached against him for 15 years. And I always have to think about what's important in life is to think to me of three things: where you started, where you are, and where you're going to be. Those are the three things that I try and do every day. And, you know, when I think about getting up and giving a speech, I can't help it. I have to remember the first speech I ever gave. I was coaching at Rutgers University. That was my first job. Wonderful. And I was the freshman coach. That's when freshmen played on freshman team. And I was so fired up about my first job. I see Lou Holtz, Coach Holtz here. What was it like the first job you had, right? The very first time you stood in the locker room to give a pep talk. That's a special place, the locker room, for a coach to give a talk. So my idol as a coach was Vince Lombardi. And I read this book called Commitment to Excellence by Vince Lombardi. And in the book, Lombardi talked about the first time he spoke before his Green Bay Packer team in a locker room. They were perennial losers. And I'm reading this, and Lombardi said he was thinking, should it be a long talk, a short talk? But he wanted to be emotional. He said, be brief. And this is what he did. He normally you get in a locker room, I don't know, 25 minutes, a half hour before the team takes the field. You do your little X and O's, and then you give the great Newt Rockne talk. We all do. Speech number 84. You pull them right out. You get ready. Get your squad ready. This is the first one I ever gave. And I read this thing, Lombardi. What he said was he didn't go in. He waited. His team was wondering, where is he? Where is this great coach? He's not there. 10 minutes. He's still not there. 3 minutes before they have to take the field, Lombardi comes in, bangs the door open. And I think you all remember what great presence he had. Right, great presence. And he walked in, and he just walked back and forth like this, just staring at the players. And he said, all eyes on me. And I'm reading this in this book, and I'm getting a picture of this Lombardi before his first game. And he said, gentlemen, we will be successful this year. You can focus on three things and three things only: your family, your religion, and the Green Bay Packers. And he like that. And the rest of it, they knocked the walls down. The rest was history. I said, that's beautiful. I'm going to do that. Your family, your religion, and Rutgers basketball. That's it. I had it. I'm 21 years old. The kids I'm coaching are 19. All right? And I'm going to be the greatest coach in the world, the next Lombardi. And I'm ready. And I'm practicing out in a right beside the locker room. The manager's telling me, you got to go in. Not yet. Family, religion, Rutgers basketball. All eyes on me. I got. And now finally he said, 3 minutes. I said, fine. True story. I go to knock the doors open, just like Lombardi. Boom! It didn't open. I almost broke my arm. I was like, you know, it was when it didn't open. Now I'm down. The players are looking. You know, coach, help the coach up. Help him up. You know? And now I did like Lombardi. I walked back and forth, right? And I was going like that with my arm, get the feeling back in it. And finally I said, gentlemen, all eyes on me. These kids wanted to play. They're 19. Let's go. I said, gentlemen, we'll be successful this year if you can focus on three things and three things only. They said, yeah. Said, your family, your religion, and the Green Bay Packers, I told you. I did that. I remember that. I remember where I came from. It's so important to know where you are. And I know where I am right now. How do you go from where you are to where you want to be? And I think you have to have an enthusiasm for life. You have to have a dream, a goal. You have to be willing to work for it. I talked about my family. My family is so important. People think I have courage. The courage of my family is my wife, Pam, my three daughters here, Nicole, Jamie, Leanne, my mom, who is right here, too. And that screen is flashing up there 30 seconds. Like, I care about that screen right now, huh? I got tumors all over my body. I'm worried about some guy in the back going 30 seconds, huh?

0: You got a lot. Hey, phenomenal, buddy. You got a lot. Can I get this? Are you kidding me? I just got one last thing. I urge all of you, to enjoy your life, the precious moments you have, to spend each day with some laughter and some thought, to get your emotions going, to be enthusiastic every day. And Ralph Waldo Emerson said, nothing great can be accomplished without enthusiasm, to keep your dreams alive in spite of problems, whatever you have, to be able to work hard for your dreams to come true, become a reality. Now I look at where I am now, and I know what I want to do. What I would like to be able to do is to spend whatever time I have left and to give and maybe some hope to others. All right, Arthur Ashe Foundation is a wonderful thing. And AIDS, the amount of money pouring in for AIDS is not enough, but it is significant. But if I told you it's 10 times the amount that goes in for cancer research, I also tell you that 500,000 people will die this year of cancer. And I also tell you that one in every four will be afflicted with this disease. And yet, for somehow, we seem to have put it in a little bit of the background. I want to bring it back on the front table. We need your help. I need your help. We need money for research. It may not save my life. It may save my children's lives. It may save someone you love. And it's very important. And ESPN has been so kind to support me in this endeavor and allow me to announce tonight that with ESPN's support, which means what? Their money and their dollars and their helping me, we are starting the Jimmy V Foundation for Cancer Research. And its motto is, don't give up, don't ever give up. And that's what I'm going to try to do. Every minute that I have left, I will thank God for the day and the moment I have. And if you see me, smile and maybe give me a hug, because that's important to me too. But try, if you can, to support, whether it's AIDS or the Cancer Foundation, so that someone else might survive, might prosper, and might actually be cured of this dreaded disease. I can't thank ESPN enough for allowing this to happen, and I'm going to work as hard as I can, you know, for cancer research, and hopefully we'll have some cures and some breakthroughs. And I'd like to think I'm going to fight my brains out to be back here again next year for the Arthur Ashe recipient. I want to give it next year. I know I've got to go. I've got to go. And I've got one last thing. I've said it before, and I'm going to say it again. Cancer can take away all my physical abilities. It cannot touch my mind. It cannot touch my heart. And it cannot touch my soul. And those three things are going to carry on forever. I thank you, and God bless you all.
1: Chills every time. Yeah. You know, yeah, Amber, I remember where I was, 1993, I was at 1104 Bryant Drive, in Tuscaloosa, Alabama, in my, I think it was my second sophomore year, and just sitting on the couch, and it's Tom Fogerty, Scott Satterwhite, Ben Hoffmeyer, and we're glued, and when he took the stage, there wasn't a word that was spoken. And I later found out, when I had the privilege to be Bob Valvano, his brother, his producer here at ESPN Radio, I asked Bob, what does phenobla mean?
2: Phenobla.
1: Phenobla. This guy, tell me, 30 second tumors all over my body. Phenobla. Phenobla. He said the original origin was go to Naples, which was not a compliment.
2: Okay.
1: And then it evolved into an Italian-American saying, basically saying it means go to hell.
2: Yeah, that's what I figured it meant.
1: Phenomenal.
2: Without the context there. Gotta figured that that's what he was going for.
1: Doesn't get any, hey, look, man, and who ever would have dreamed that in 1993, here we are now in 2026, and hundreds and hundreds and hundreds of millions of dollars have been raised, and people like you are ringing a bell.
2: Yeah, something like $400 million plus dollars raised by the V Foundation. It's his dreams literally came true. I think his dreams as a basketball coach came true, but his dreams, his bigger dreams.

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1: Thursday edition of Unsportsmanlike with Chris Canty, Michelle Smallman, and me, Evan Cohen. Last year, I said Jalen Hurts was the only QB that could knock Patrick Mahomes out of the number one spot. I'll tell you why I actually still believe that. It's Unsportsmanlike, 6 a.m. Eastern, right here on ESPN Radio, ESPN2, and ESPNU.
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a heck of a World Cup. How are we going to remember this one? We're coming down the stretch here on Amber and Ian. It's ESPYs Day. The ESPYs have been happening live on ABC, which means we do a lot of V Foundation on ESPYs Day because Jimmy Valvano, the late great basketball coach, he launched the V Foundation at the ESPYs off of a momentous speech. We just played it. 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He, at the time, was dying of cancer himself. His legacy goes on to do just that. They've raised hundreds of millions of dollars for cancer research. The V Foundation funds the best and the brightest scientists across North America. There's been over 1,400 grants that have been awarded since the start of the V Foundation.

0: back in 1993. V.org/donate is how you donate to this incredible foundation, this incredible cause, where every single cent that you donate to the V Foundation goes directly to cancer research. It doesn't go to administrative fees like a lot of other charities. It doesn't go to, you know, some CEO. It doesn't go to any of that. It goes
1: some
0: actually,
1: CEO.
0: Well, it's a problem. It is.
1: Hey, look. But your delivery was tremendous.
0: So a lot of these charities, even other cancer charities, it's lining pockets. And this is not that. And so I think that's so important to drive home, because with the V Foundation, you can be assured that every single cent you donate actually goes to cancer research. 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A lot of them you had to donate on before the ESPYs, but there's one that is still live that's pretty cool. 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And like I said, that one is still live. That one you have until Friday to make good on. So if you're a Star Wars fan, definitely check that out. 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So V.org/donate if you want to just straight up donate to the V Foundation. The World Cup is almost at an end, Ian. We now know who is in the final. After Argentina defeated England today, it is Argentina, it is Spain. They will be in the World Cup final. And it's a lot of people kind of have a love-hate relationship with Argentina, but a lot of people wanted to see Messi back in this situation. He's back in this situation. A lot of people think that...
1: Listen to Blondie.
0: Not our producer tonight, Renee. So much, not me, by the way. I was rooting
1: hard
0: for England.
1: Is that Colombian, right?
0: I was rooting hard for England.
2: Listen, it was the lesser of two evils today.
0: Well, there you go. But listen, you want to see the greats do great things. And obviously, if Messi's... I mean, him even being in this situation again is him doing great things. But we'll see if he can win back-to-back. That's not something that's happened since the 60s for a country. That obviously adds to the legacy there of Lionel Messi. In Spain, in its own right, has been spectacular, certainly in that game against France. Spain was spectacular. So we got a World Cup final. It's headed our way on Sunday. The run is over at 3 p.m. on Sunday, no matter what happens in that game. Ian, it's been a hell of a World Cup. It's been so incredibly fun having it in this country. What is your favorite moment? We can go fan moment. Let's go fan moment. Let's go off the pitch, because there's so much memorable stuff off the pitch. There's obviously a ton of memorable moments on the pitch. What's your favorite moment off the pitch?
1: Just how everyone who, from the Japanese fans, Argentine, England, you know, you name it, especially Norway, that Norwegian row, and then the Tartan army, you know, they didn't last long, but damn, they made an impression. How much they just embraced everything about our country. It was spectacular. And being in Dallas, which was one of the hubs for the World Cup, where we had the most games played of any host city, was here in the Dallas-Fort Worth area in Arlington, Texas. I get out and about every now and then, and just to kind of see it. And, man, when you see a Japanese fan have, you know, just Texas barbecue for the first time and their face lights up, I'm like, holy mother, where the hell has this been all my life? It's, you know, or you go to Bucky's, and that's a clean crapper, right? And, oh, by the way, you want some fudge? Or you want some brisket? Or would you like some chocolate-covered, you know, pretzels? Or
0: 50-ounce soda?
1: Bucky Bites? Ice? Air conditioning? You know, all this stuff. That, to me, all these fans that came here, that are going back home, whether to Europe or wherever they came from, when they got home and they're going through TSA or, you know, security and customs, and they show their picture, most of them are going to get there. You know, the security guards are going, that ain't you.
0: You have one chin. Because they gained so much weight.
1: You got 3 chins now, buddy. I mean, that is not you. Loved one's going to be like, what the hell happened? When you left, you could see your feet without a mirror. Now, I can't see them, and I'm standing in front of you. But how they all embraced everything about it, to me, that is my number one, how they enjoyed being here that much. And that Norwegian row, iconic.
0: Yeah. The Tartan Army drinking everybody under the table. The sky.

0: That was hilarious.
1: Sam Adams running out of beer.
0: Yeah, I mean, you had a lot of incredible moments. I mean, even for his U.S. men's national team, you know, Country Roads becoming the anthem, you know, I'll be remembering that. There were so many cool things that came out of this World Cup. Having this World Cup in such a social media age has been a really cool thing because you got to see everybody living it in real time, and you got to see these people from all over the world experience our country, especially the people who had never experienced it before. Our country is so large and so vast, it blows the European mind. You know, I mean, Great Britain fits inside our country, I believe, 48 times. I think that's a fact. Like, these countries, they come over, you know, it's like their country is smaller than Texas, you know, and then they come over here and they're like, oh my God. So these Euros going on these road trips, it was so much fun to watch. I'm sad it's coming to an end there on Sunday, but we got a heck of a final. Coming your way next, game night. They'll take you for the rest of the evening right here on ESPN Radio.
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7: Here's your Total Security of Southern Minnesota weather forecast.
8: Lows level off around 70 tonight under clear skies, southwest winds at around 5 miles an hour. Sunshine mixed with clouds at times with fog and spots early tomorrow. Daytime highs approaching 89. Mainly clear tomorrow night, lows dip down to about 70. Clear skies and dry Friday and Saturday, upper 80s Friday, mid 80s by Saturday. I'm weatherology meteorologist Megan Mulford. Currently, it's 86 degrees.
9: Thanks, Julie. And coming up next, is there rain in your weekend forecast? We'll find...
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SportsCenter. The miracle strikes again for Argentina. I'm Q Myers. Argentina sealed a dramatic semifinal comeback against England with two goals in the closing minutes to clinch a 2-1 win Wednesday and booked a World Cup final clash with Spain coming up on Sunday. The reigning world champions look to be eliminated with England leading well into the final stages following a second-half goal from Anthony Gordon. But once again,

0: Argentina responded with a stunning shot from 20 yards in the 85th minute. Then Messi, who assisted with the first goal, assisted on the second goal as his cross to the far post that was headed into the net from close range in the second minute of stoppage time. Messi now has 10 assists in the World Cup knockout stage, 6 more than any other player in at least the past 60 years. Again, Argentina will take on Spain on Sunday in the World Cup Finals. In the NFL, Cowboys wide receiver George Pickens will officially play the 2026 season on his $27 million franchise tag after Wednesday's 4 p.m. Eastern deadline for tag players to agree to long-term contracts did pass. Pickens has already signed his tag, putting him under contract for the season. He said last month that he was prepared to play this season on that tag. Also, running back Alvin Kamara will play for the Saints in 2026 on a reworked contract. His agent confirmed that to NFL Network on Wednesday. He was set to make up to $11.5 million in base salary this season, although the Saints renegotiated his contract for salary cap purposes in early March. In addition, $3 million of that salary cap became guaranteed last year. For more scores and analysis, check out ESPN.com and the all-new ESPN app. Coming up, game night with Emmett Golden and me, Q Myers, here on ESPN Radio.
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2: 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And Emmett, today is one of those days that is very important. It's near and dear to all of our hearts here at ESPN. It means something. I've been saying it really all day long that it is a day that it doesn't matter who you are, where you come from, that nasty, ugly C-word disease does not discriminate. It doesn't come from one certain person and not the other. Everyone that we know has been affected somehow, some way by that C-word.
3: Yeah, in a country where we are as divided as you could possibly be, everybody gets together to attack the deadly disease of cancer and try to, you know, get that out of here. And so much has already been done.
2: Right.
3: You know, when we talk about, donate, the reason we're saying that is because we've seen it. I've seen it.
2: Right.
3: You know, my wife was diagnosed with breast cancer in 2024. She's currently cancer-free. Everything is great. And it's due to cancer research and the donations that have been happening over the years. And it moves fast.
2: Yes.
3: You, I remember talking to my wife's doctor and her saying, like, yeah, the recent study is kind of old, though. It's from 3 years ago. And I was like, that's old? And
2: right.
3: She says, yes, it moves so fast. And they're learning so much every day. And that's why today is so important, because, as you said, everybody's been touched by this in some way.
2: No doubt. You know, again, you said it. You know, we're as divided as we could ever possibly be, but there's one thing that can unite us, and we don't like that this is what unites us, but
3: right.
2: We are all in the same fight against that nasty, ugly disease. And like you said, you know, obviously your house was affected by it, you know, firsthand, and so you know, and going back to 2024, I still remember when you shared that news with me, and you know, I remember immediately when this day came up, and you had sent a text and said, hey, it just hits differently today. Like,
3: right.
2: I'll never forget that text. It just hits differently. And even for me, knowing way, you know, plenty of people that have been affected by this ugly disease, you know, well before I even met you,
3: right.
2: It automatically every year hits differently for me as well, because again, you're like my brother, and so obviously your wife is like my sister. I mean, you know, you guys are family, and it just
3: for sure.
2: It immediately.

0: immediately when you say, hey, I just got my donation in, I say, yep, I got mine in too.
1: Listen, so many years I would see donate for the, and just yep. not even the V Foundation, for several
0: right.
1: charities. And I always would go, man, I'd love to, but I don't really have it, or I, you know, I can't spare it. And then you go, you know what, I can.
0: Right.
1: You know what? I actually can. I can figure it out. You know, maybe I'm just not gonna, you know, go to a nice dinner later on this week. You yep. know, if that's gonna help somebody
0: yep.
1: Out there, it's worth it. So you never know until, you know, you're kind of confronted by it or it affects you personally. But I can't stress it enough. And I understand, you know, people are bawling and, you know,
0: right.
1: I got $500. I understand that. Mm-mm. But whatever you can donate, trust me when I tell you, it's impactful and it's so important.
0: In a major, major way. And the way that I summarize it and kind of make it as easy as possible to understand, if you could sacrifice one night out.
1: Yeah.
0: Right?
1: Yep.
0: I mean, that's how I look at it. Like, hey, man, one Friday night, I'm not going to go out.
1: Mm-hmm.
0: Right? And, yep. and I've already saved money. When it's yeah. all said and done. I mean, if we right. think about how, you know, how much we do go ahead and spend on some things that we don't need and that aren't as important. And again, at that time, and I'm not judging anyone, at that time, it doesn't feel like it's a big deal. But this is so important that, you know, a lot of us could spare a small sacrifice. There's no donation that's too small. There's no donation that is too big. Again, the v.org/donate if you can help out in any way. 100% of your donation goes directly to cancer research. He's Emmett Golden. I'm Q Myers. Matter of fact, speaking to Jimmy V, here is the legendary ESPY speech that was delivered back on March 4th in 1993 at the inaugural ESPY Awards.
2: When people say to me, how do you get through life or each day, it's the same thing. To me, there are three things we all should do every day. If we do this every day of our life, you're going to have, what a wonderful, number one is laugh. You should laugh every day. Number two is think. You should spend some time in thought. And number three is you should have your emotions moved to tears. Could be happiness or joy. But think about it. If you laugh, you think, and you cry, that's a full day. That's a heck of a day. You do that 7 days a week, you're going to have something special. I remember where I came from. It's so important to know where you are. And I know where I am right now. How do you go from where you are to where you want to be? And I think you have to have an enthusiasm for life. You have to have a dream, a goal. You have to be willing to work for it. And that screen is flashing up there 30 seconds. Like, I care about that screen right now, huh? I got tumors all over my body. I'm worried about some guy in the back going 30 seconds, huh? You got a lot. Hey, phenomenal, buddy. You got a lot. All right, good thing. Are you kidding me? All right, nuts. I just got one last thing. I urge all of you, to enjoy your life, the precious moments you have, to spend each day with some laughter and some thought, to get your emotions going, to be enthusiastic every day. And Ralph Waldo Emerson said, nothing great can be accomplished without enthusiasm. To keep your dreams alive in spite of problems, whatever you have, to be able to work hard for your dreams to come true, become a reality. Now I look at where I am now, and I know what I want to do. What I would like to be able to do is to spend whatever time I have left and to give and maybe some hope to others. We need your help. I need your help. We need money for research. It may not save my life. It may save my children's lives. It may save someone you love. And it's very important. And ESPN has been so kind to support me in this endeavor and allow me to announce tonight that with ESPN's support, which means what? Their money and their dollars, that they're helping me. We are starting the Jimmy V Foundation for Cancer Research. And its motto is, don't give up, don't ever give up. And that's what I'm going to try to do. Every minute that I have left, I will thank God for the day and the moment I have. And if you see me, smile and maybe give me a hug, because that's important to me too. But try, if you can,

0: to support, whether it's AIDS or the Cancer Foundation, so that someone else might survive, might prosper, and might actually be cured of this dreaded disease.
1: One of the greatest speeches,
2: yeah,
1: you know, that that we've really ever had or witnessed or heard. And for him to be facing what he's facing and to still have a smile on his face and even tell some jokes.
3: Sense of humor.
1: Yeah, yeah, man, such a strong man.
3: Yep.
1: And, you know, this is his legacy. And what a hell of a legacy to have.
3: Yeah, there's no doubt. And the other thing about this is not only are we, you know, collecting donations and have been doing it all day long, you know, with v.org/donate, but also hearing stories and talking to people that are fighting the good fight and people that are, you know, come out on the other side at this stage of the game, because that testimony also can help someone else that's going through it.
1: Yeah.
3: Or that testimony can help someone else's family that's going through it because of a loved one. So the stories are also something that's important to share. Just like you have no problem sharing your story about your wife, that's inspirational to someone else. You might not know who that person is.
1: Right.
3: But it's inspirational, and I feel like it's part of our responsibility to make sure that if we can't share a personal story, we can carry the platform that can help someone else share that story.
1: Hey, hey, it's all about coming together and fighting and loving each other, right? Because
3: right.
1: There is not enough of that out there, so that's what today is all about. And it's the least we could do, and we just ask everybody, whatever you can do, it will be greatly appreciated.
3: Absolutely. Again, v.org/donate. 100% of your donation goes directly to cancer research. And if you want to chime in, if you want to tell your story, share your toasted testimony, this platform is here for you throughout the course of the evening. 888-SAY-ESPN, 888-729-3776. He's Emmett Golden. I'm Q Myers. It's game night here on ESPN Radio. Don't look now, but here comes Messi in Argentina. The World Cup final is set. 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
4: So about this, so tell us about this. 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Oops.
1: We are back, baby.
3: We're back.
1: We are back.
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0: Argentina's quest for back-to-back World Cups is still alive as they win a thriller 2-1 over England. Argentina down 1-0 going into the 85th minute, then goals by midfielder Enzo Fernandez and striker Lautaro Martinez sealing the win for Argentina.
1: Argentina were always going to win that game. England, after 90 minutes when it went 1-1, were just praying for penalties.
0: Lionel Messi and company with a flair for the dramatic.
1: 39, the most important stage to rescue his nation. He's done it yet again.
2: Yeah.
1: He really stood up and said, right, come with me.
3: Lionel Messi is the greatest player I have ever seen.
4: Argentina is not done until they are officially D-U-N-N done. And guess what? They ain't done yet. It's game night on ESPN Radio, the all-new ESPN app. SiriusXM Channel 80 and TuneIn. 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Emmett, I thought we were going to see Messi sent home, or at least sent to the third place match.
5: Yeah.
4: And instead, in the 85th minute, they decided, okay, hasn't been our best showing, but this is when we're at our best, is when our back's up against the wall, and bink, bink, there they go. They score two goals, game, set, match. Argentina advances to the World Cup Finals.
5: They're the cardiac kids. You know, they just, for whatever reason, don't lock in until they're down. At least a goal, sometimes two.
4: Right.
5: And that's what they've been kind of doing throughout. I've called it playing with their food. You know, I have enough respect for England not to, you know, they weren't playing around with England. What happened here is England got a goal, and then all of a sudden everything changed. Their tactics changed. They started, there's a parking the bus is what they call it.
4: That, right? Is that like prevent defense?
5: Basically. What you do is you put all 11 guys in front of the ball. You know, usually you have guys behind so they could break out and go and score, and then they're your attackers. They brought everybody back to basically play defense and to clutter the box up, and that usually is how you lose.
4: Right.
5: You know, especially with one goal. Like, that's not enough, especially to beat a team like Argentina that has shown over and over and over again that one goal deficits are nothing to them. That's actually when that motivates them more than anything. So I thought Thomas Tuchel made a mistake tactically with the way he handled having a one goal lead.
4: You know, and Messi is incredible. We know that. But that second goal that Argentina scored and the way that he crossed, right, that pass that he made, and it gets headed and it goes right into the net. I mean, that you can't, I don't think you can make that cross with nobody on the field with you. You know what
5: right,
4: I mean?
5: Yeah,
4: like, that was one of those, like, was the perfect placement if there is no defense out there, let alone another team.
5: Yeah, yeah. I mean, look, Messi is the GOAT, right? That's what is there's a reason for that. And, you know, there's a lot of good players on Argentina, but he definitely, you know, when you got that guy, it's like Bron. Even though Messi is in the twilight of his career, mm-hmm. like LeBron is, but we all know if LeBron's on your team, you're better.
4: Right.
5: No matter how old he is, no matter where he is in his career, and that is the effect that Messi has. He's so much like LeBron is right now in the NBA. That's how he is on the world stage.
4: Messi, 10 FIFA World Cup knockout stage assists. At 6 more than any other player on record. The last 60, Emmett, the last 60 years. So what is it about Messi?

0: Messi. What is it that makes him so good, and what was it that made him so good in particular versus England? Here's ESPN soccer analyst Steve McManaman.
1: 39, the most important stage to rescue his nation. He's done it yet again.
2: Yeah.
1: And this was just, I mean, I know he scored in other games and he scored, and he didn't today, but this was the most influential game I've seen him in a long time in an Argentina shirt. I know they won Copa America, but this is the most, he really stood up and said, right, come with me. I'm going to show you.
3: He looked knackered against Switzerland, didn't he?
1: Yeah. And I thought he was exceptional today.
3: But he's the great, sorry.
1: His movement is exceptional.
4: It's very simple. The reason why the greatest players that play in whatever sport it is, the reason why we see them that way is because this is when they show up.
0: Right.
4: This is when, they have good games on a random regular season or when they're with their clubs, for sure. But when the lights are at their brightest, when you can't find a moment that's more important in a game, they rise to the occasion. That is why they are superstars. That is why we debate who the greatest of all time is, because those people always show up. That's the difference. That's what separates him from everybody else.
0: Well, I'll tell you this about Messi. It feels like after every match, I'm talking about something that he did, and I'm not going to see something like that again. And then all of a sudden he goes out and says, oh, wait a minute, Q, hold on. I got one for you. I'm not even going to score. Like, think about this. We're not even talking about him scoring.
4: Right.
0: We're talking about multiple assists and just the way that he went about getting those assists and putting his team in the position to go win that game. Like you said, as long as Messi is on your squad, you have an opportunity. But it almost felt like when it got down to the 85th minute and they scored their first goal, it almost felt like, oh, yeah, you know that you just lost this one, right? It might have been knotted up at one, but you knew. England knew at that stage of the game, oh, yeah, man, we're cooked.
4: And then they even more, I would say, start playing, oh, we just got to get the PKs. We just have to get the PKs. And it's like that's a terrible way to approach it, because even if you, in 90 minutes, tied, you got another 30 to play before you go to a penalty shootout. For England, this is kind of who they are.
0: Par for the course.
4: Yeah, this is who they are. Yeah. They are a great team, but they get on that doorstep. I want to, in the Euros, if I'm not mistaken, they were in the final PKs and sold, basically, you know, and just wasn't able to finish. So, you know, there are a lot of guys that I'm a fan on because I watch a lot of Premier League soccer. Obviously, that's in England, a lot of English players in that league. So I really like the English squad, but this is who they are. And Thomas Tuchel, kind of new to the team, his tactics today, you know, left a lot to be desired.
0: To your point on England, they've now been eliminated in 3 of 4 all-time World Cup semifinal appearances. The only time it advanced was in 1966 when they won the title at home. So to your point, that's kind of, they are who they are. And it reared its ugly head again today in Argentina. Being who they are, they advance, they move on. They're going to the World Cup finals coming up on Sunday versus Spain. So what stands out the most about this Argentina team? Here's Craig Burley, ESPN soccer analyst.
5: I see that it means more to them. I don't know why, but it just seems as if it means more to them. It means...
6: It means more to life.
5: When you see the Messi when they beat Switzerland in tears, he's won it all, and he's in tears. It just looks to this, and that's part of the process of the adversity in these games, is that for whatever reason it is, maybe it's the history or whatever, it seems to just mean a little bit more to this Argentinian side to get over the line for their country, and that's one of the reasons that they've been in the position that they've been in, and they've came back. It's not just Messi, it's guts, it's determination, and it's pride.
0: Yeah.
4: It is. You could tell that regardless of what the score is, they keep going and they keep their composure. I think about France versus Spain yesterday.
0: Yeah.
4: The French team was affected by being down.
0: Yeah, you know, a little squirrely. They got a little sideways.
4: Yeah, yeah. And the wheels got wobbly, and they started to go, we you know, they kind of got out of their hookup. And you have not seen that from Argentina throughout this tournament. When they've been down against teams or trailing, and I'm talking about in stoppage time, right? Like, right.

0: Cup. More on the World Cup on the way. 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I'm Q Myers. 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

0: World Cup knockout stage, which is six more than any other player in at least the past 60 years. Argentina, again, will take on Spain on Sunday in the World Cup Finals. In the NFL, Cowboys wide receiver George Pickens will officially play the 2026 season on his $27 million franchise tag after Wednesday's 4 p.m. Eastern deadline for tag players to agree to long-term contracts passed. Pickens already signed his tag, putting him under contract for the season. He said last month that he was prepared to play on that tag. And running back Alvin Kamara will play for the Saints in 2026 on a reworked contract. His agent confirmed that to NFL Network. Kamara was set to make $11.5 million in base salary this season, although the Saints renegotiated his contract for salary cap purposes in early March. In addition, $3 million of that salary became guaranteed last year. For more scores and analysis, check out ESPN.com and the all-new ESPN app. Coming up, more on the World Cup on Game Night with Emmett Golden and me, Q Myers, here on ESPN Radio.
1: Thursday edition of Unsportsmanlike with Chris Candy, Michelle Smallman, and me, Evan Cohen. Last year, I said Jalen Hurts was the only QB that could knock Patrick Mahomes out of the number one spot. I'll tell you why I actually still believe that. It's Unsportsmanlike, 6 a.m. Eastern, right here on ESPN Radio, ESPN2, and ESPNU.
2: Argentina's quest for back-to-back World Cups is still alive as they win a thriller 2-1 over England. Argentina down 1-0 going into the 85th minute, then goals by midfielder Enzo Fernandez and striker Lautaro Martinez sealing the win for Argentina.
3: Argentina were always going to win that game. England, after 90 minutes when it went 1-1, were just praying for penalties.
2: Lionel Messi and company with a flair for the dramatic.
3: 39, the most important stage to rescue his nation. He's done it yet again.
4: Yeah.
3: He really stood up and said, right, come with me.
5: Lionel Messi is the greatest player I have ever seen.
0: Argentina definitely has a flair for the dramatics, right? Right when you think that they're done, nope, think again. Here they come. It's Game Night on ESPN Radio, the all-new ESPN app. SiriusXM, Channel 80, and TuneIn. 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He's Evan Golden. I'm Q Myers. Join us now to talk about Argentina and their dramatics is Kalen Carr, MLS on Apple TV. And Kalen, thanks so much for your time. I do appreciate it. What is it about Argentina and the way that they're like the cardiac kids when their back's against the wall is when they're at their best?
6: Well, it helps having the GOAT. How about that? That's a pretty good starting point. And that's the part that is just incredible to me, that at 39 years of age, with nothing to prove, really, he already did this in the last World Cup and could have just easily rode off into the sunset. We've seen him now come to America. He's taken over with Inter Miami. They were the champions last year in Major League Soccer. And every week, there's just this insatiable desire. And we're seeing it with the World Cup as well now. And the team, the way they rally around him, and then how he's able to just find that special moment consistently. And we can talk about England's tactics. And Tuchel, I thought, went way too defensive too early. And that just left the door open. And we've seen Argentina time and time again, this tournament especially. If you leave just a crack of the door, Messi's going to kick it open. And just absolutely incredible scenes to see them find their way back to the final. I'm almost in disbelief. We run out of words to describe him. It's just that special what we're seeing.
7: How responsible is Thomas Tuchel for the English loss?
6: I think he's going to have to carry a lot of the burden. And because the whole idea of bringing him in was to go outside of their traditional hires. They generally had Southgate was their last manager, an Englishman. And it seemed like maybe too defensive and maybe the emotional impact of managing your own nation was too tall. And so they say, okay, well, let's go out and get a German, who the Germans have constantly been, the ones to put the sword to England. And it was exactly that, maybe the emotional distance to be able to make a tactical move, to make the right decision in the big moments, to change this trajectory for them, to get them over the hump to a final in the World Cup again and to win it. And they were set up really well to do exactly that. And then I thought the move of going to a back five and then just conceding possession entirely to Argentina. And then once the goal came, for me, I texted a friend and said, look, I don't even think this is going to get to extra time because the way they'd been set up, there was no way they could adapt at that point, and all the momentum had gone to Argentina.
0: Kalen Carr, MLS on Apple TV with us here on Game Night on ESPN Radio on the all-new ESPN app. For everything that you said about why Argentina is so good late and they have a thing for the dramatics, why do they

0: struggle to get off to a good start and score early?
1: Good question. Yeah, I think a lot of teams set up defensively and give very little space in between the lines, and then you try to take your opportunities when you can on, you know, transition moments. We've seen with Cabo Verde and Egypt were able to be successful in those moments, or you know, England were able to get out towards the flank and find a good runner in there. Gordon, I thought, scored a really nice goal. And so that's kind of been the formula. But then the question is what do you do from there when you have the lead? And I think the most successful teams have continued to push and attack, and we saw the exact opposite, and that ended up going the wrong direction. So, you know, it's this Argentine team that doesn't panic. They've been in these positions before. They don't, you know, get overwhelmed. And when they have Messi, they know that the quality eventually is going to shine through, even if it's not him. The way he was able to draw the opponents over to bring two or three players towards him, open up space for others. So they're not going to panic, and it's proven why. They seem to always find the goods in the end.
2: So now we have Spain and Argentina in the final. Spain has only given up one goal so far in this World Cup. What makes them so good defensively?
1: Well, they have the defensive, you know, ability for sure, but I think the midfield really is the strength, and that's going to be something that's going to, I think, give some different questions to Argentina, where they can kill you with possession. They really keep control of the ball in a dangerous way, and the attacking pieces, you know, they have the guys that can really hurt you. And it's almost, I don't know if you guys have seen the photo of Messi and Lamine Yamal where he's in the bathtub.
0: Yeah, I was disturbed by that one. Yeah, I was a little disturbed by that one.
1: It's a bizarre photo, like, no doubt about it. But the idea that, like, Messi had almost, like, blessed Lamine Yamal into existence and then became, you know, one of the best young players in the world. And this final, for me, is almost like, whether if Spain win, it's almost like the passing of the torch to potentially one of the next greats, I think, for sure, of the way he's come through at Barcelona. He wears the same number 19 that Messi did at the beginning of his time at Barcelona. Or is it going to be the GOAT who further cements himself as not just the greatest football player ever, but I think one of the greatest athletes we've ever seen? So the final is going to be mouthwatering for sure. Tons of storylines, but I still have to say, from everything I've seen from Argentina and Messi, it feels like, for me, that this is their destiny.
0: If they are to do what you feel like they're going to do, what has to happen? Are they going to have to get off to a better start, or do you think that the formula that they've had is one that can still work even in the final?
1: Yeah, no, I think they'll be in a good position regardless. As long as they're in a tight game, in the margins, they have Messi. And so that just blows up the margins, because he just seems to always find that space. And look, he's not doing it maybe in the exact same way as he has in the past. You can see at times he sort of conserves his energy, or he'll find himself on the right flank. But it's always with a thought in mind of where the ball is going to end up. How does he disappear and then reappear at the right moment? And in a World Cup final, we've seen what he was able to do. I think there's that experience factor of being the defending champions as well, coming off last year. It's really hard to even get back to this place, but they've done it. Now, I think with the momentum coming off that England match, they're going to be a really tough team. But look, I didn't think anybody was going to take down France. I thought it was going to be a rematch, France against Argentina. And so Spain deserves a ton of credit, and I think they are going to give them an absolute wonderful World Cup final match.
0: Well, Caleb, we'll close out with this, and fantastic stuff. We definitely appreciate you here on game night. I'm a guy, I continue to call myself Soccer for Dummies. I've been loving the World Cup for every minute of it, just being able to lock in and kind of appreciate it at my own pace and pick up my own storylines. But for you, what would you say, I guess, is the best storyline coming out of the World Cup?
1: Oh, man. I mean, well, Messi's going to take every single headline, absolutely. But there's been so many good ones. I think, like, with the expanded World Cup, for me, seeing Cabo Verde push Argentina to the brink. Erling Haaland has basically taken over the United States of America and wearing cowboy hats and cowboy boots and just all these good characters. Rosinha was another good one. But, yeah, I think for me, Messi and having him in North America, in MLS, playing at the highest level, potentially going to another World Cup championship and then back into Major League Soccer. What I think that could do for the growth of the game, to turn casual fans, young people, everybody into maybe more diehards, or at least, you know, just being a bigger part of the conversation, being on ESPN, being in the big conversations that are happening. That's something that, you know, somebody who grew up loving the game here, playing professionally, I'm

0: really happy to see. So yeah, it's been a wonderful ride, and I'm hopefully it's just the beginning.
1: See, I don't feel like such a dummy after all, because you picked one of the storylines that I was leaning into. I'm still banging the drum for Erling Haaland in Norway. I know they're not playing anymore, but I'm still banging that drum, man. I really enjoyed watching what they did. I felt like a lot of people and a lot of even casual fans just leaned into the story of Norway.
0: Oh, man, I loved it. The Vikings, yeah. I have no Norwegian history, but I was all in on that one. I actually saw them play against Brazil, and it was incredible.
1: Nice, nice. Well, Kalen, fantastic stuff, my man. Thanks so much. We appreciate you giving us some time this evening here on Game Night.
0: Awesome. Thanks for having me on, guys.
1: No doubt about it. Kalen Carr, MLS on Apple TV with us here on Game Night on ESPN Radio on the all-new ESPN app. And, Emmett, I tell you, if there's one thing I got out of the World Cup, when it's all said and done, when I look back, I can still bang that drum, brother.
2: Yeah. Yeah, I can. And also, think about this. You cannot find a Norwegian kit anywhere. Like, sold out.
1: I wouldn't even know where to go.
2: Right. I mean, Google, you know?
1: That's a good point.
2: You can at least start.
1: Well,
2: there.
1: Now I'm a dummy again. Thanks, man. I was on that high horse, and you brought me down that fast. Yeah. Thanks. And be your own people.
2: Nike.com? I mean, there's some places to look. But because I've looked, right, and you can't find them anywhere at all. So it's been great. And again, there are a lot of people that will dismiss this once it's over and they'll get back to American football and basketball and all that. But there are young people around this country that have been captivated by this, and you will see them in 12 years from now, you know, or 10 years from now in the World Cup wearing the stripes, the stars and stripes.
1: He's Emmett Golden. I'm Q Myers. It's Game Night here on ESPN Radio. 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
13: 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You're Darryl Fama. I know. 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I used to think about celebrity. 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
2: 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He's Emmett Golden. I'm Q Myers. And Emmett, this is one of these days that we have here on ESPN Radio that when it's all said and done, it's in the books, and you look back at it, you really get a sense of, man, I feel like I really did something powerful today. And that's not me trying to toot my own horn or trying to toot your horn, but just right. Knowing how many people, you know, cancer affects and how many people we know and how many people we don't know that cancer affects, but we know that it affects everyone somehow, some way. And it really gives you a sense of, I feel like we've done something pretty powerful today when we all team up and support the V Foundation.
3: And what it comes down to, Q, is as much as we love sports yep. and we love to argue and debate and all that, it's not really that important. You know, this is important.
2: In the grand scheme of things, right.
3: Yeah.
2: Absolutely.
3: This
2: yep.
3: is important, you know, mm-hmm. and that's why we have that feel because, hey, maybe I have Lamar ranked fourth and you have him ranked sixth and we go, oh, what's wrong with you? And we do all that. At the end of the day, it's just an opinion.
2: Right.
3: This is not opinion. This is
2: right.
3: fact.
2: Yes.
3: The fact that the V Foundation in every penny that is donated to it goes straight to cancer research, and that research has saved lives. So these
2: yes.
3: aren't opinions. These are facts. So when we get off the air after doing a show like this, you're like, man, we did something that mattered today
2: yep.
3: because it does matter.
2: There's no doubt about it. Again, it's game night here on ESPN Radio and the all-new ESPN app, SiriusXM Channel 80, and tune in. And we've got something really, really cool that we're leaning into, Emmett. And I'm going to need your help.
3: Okay.
2: I'm going to need your help because we all know that I'm, let's just say, movie challenged. Right?
3: Okay.
2: That's
3: right.
2: The politest way to say it, right?
3: It is.
2: Okay.
3: Yes, that's the nicest way to say it.
2: Okay, there you go. I'm trying to be nice to myself in this situation. But you can get your bid in. You can attend the sold-out Star Wars Celebration. So you're probably saying, what is that? What do you mean, Q? Experience epic panels, hundreds of exhibitors, exclusive merchandise, legendary guests, and surprises around each and every corner together with the Star Wars community. Winner and their guests can be part of the Star Wars history as we celebrate the 50th anniversary alongside thousands of fans from across the galaxy. And I can be movie challenged and understand
3: uh-huh.
2: how big Star Wars is. So you'll come face-to-face with iconic heroes, villains, hear from the creators who brought them to life on the screen. It's where the entire community comes together to celebrate the stories, characters, and fandoms that unite everyone who's a big-time Star Wars fan. Whether you walk the path of the light side or the dark side, we know there's a path. There's a place for you there, right? It's a celebration you're looking for. Go to ebay.com/ESPYs. But I kid and I laugh, but I even know how big and massive Star Wars is.
3: Yeah, how many characters can you name from Star Wars?
2: Oh, man, don't do me like that, man. Because now you're going to have Cardi B ringing the bell on me, man.
3: No, I mean, there's at least...

0: there's like at least one, right?
1: R2-D2.
0: That wasn't even the one I was thinking. Okay, that's a good start, though. That's a good start. That was
1: CP3O.
0: That's okay. There you go.
1: All right, that's two.
0: The two biggest you haven't even hit yet.
1: Oh, really?
0: Yeah.
1: I thought you were saying I hit the two biggest.
0: No. I love those are two of my favorite characters.
2: I'm shocked those are the first two he met with.
1: Really?
2: Wow, that's I feel like that's such a weird direction.
1: I accomplished something?
0: Yeah.
1: Really?
0: What you didn't do is, and I'll just give you this one, Darth Vader?
1: Oh, yeah, that's right. I forgot. I'm not a Star Wars guy, but that's right. Darth Vader, that's right.
0: But if you know R2-D2 and CP3O, you got to know Darth
1: Vader. They're on multiple things. You see them all the time, right? The little robot and the robot. The gold robot and the little round robot.
0: Right.
1: Yeah.
0: Right.
1: I almost said E.T., but that's phone home.
0: Oh, my God. I wish you would have.
2: That would have been good production material.
1: I almost said E.T., but then I realized E.T. phones home. He don't Star Wars.
0: No. Luke Skywalker?
1: Okay. I want to say I saw. Okay, let me ask you this. And this is not racially motivated, but it stands out in my mind.
0: Okay.
1: Was there a Star Wars where there was a brother that was like, a guy?
0: Yeah.
2: There's a couple.
1: Okay.
0: Oh, man, what is...
1: Because I feel
0: it's
1: like
0: Billy D. Williams.
2: Orlando Calrissian.
0: The latest movies
2: had Poe.
0: Yep.
1: I don't know who Poe is.
3: Sam L., familiar with him?
2: Yes. Mace Windu?
3: Yeah.
1: I didn't see none of those. I just remember seeing one. I saw him out of order, and I remember seeing one, and I was like, oh, it's a brother. That's kind of cool. But I don't remember which one it was.
2: You remember seeing one and your first character was not Jar Jar Binks?
1: I don't know who Jar Jar Binks is.
2: I never heard of Jar Jar Binks.
1: Thank you, Emmett. Thank you.
0: I picked up on that. Yeah. You caught yourself there. That's a good
3: question. Do you not know the green character?
2: That's the one I was going to bring up next, too.
3: Small green one?
1: No, man. That sounds
0: Who speaks backwards?
1: Oh, come on, man.
0: Good host you are.
1: Wait, what?
0: That's how he speaks.
3: Yeah, this is tough.
1: No, that's what I'm saying. I don't know. He sounds... You said
0: Yoda!
1: I would have never got that one. My bad.
0: Yoda!
1: I'm not a Star Wars guy. I'm not a movie guy.
3: That's It's borderline just like American culture.
1: Wait, hold on.
2: I was still so confused how you got R2-D2 and C-3PO.
1: I thought those were the two famous guys. Or robots.
3: I mean, they're important. They're not.
1: Aren't they?
3: Nearly like Darth Vader and Yoda. Like those are the two.
1: Really?
3: I
1: bet you if you do a poll, if you say AAA, say ESPN, or you just say hit us on our socials at eGoldie80, at ESPN Radio, and at your boy Q254. I bet you the top two are the two I said.
2: I think my guess would be Yoda's number one.
0: And Darth Vader.
2: I feel like a lot of people know Yoda.
1: Yeah, Darth Vader. I really need
2: to go back too, since you say you saw one, you really don't remember Jar Jar Binks.
1: I don't know who Jar Jar Binks is.
2: He's a really annoying guy.
1: I don't even know which one I saw. I just know I saw one of them.
2: You saw one of them. Okay. Yeah. I thought you meant you saw episode one.
1: No. I guarantee it wasn't. I was living in Texas when I saw this one.
2: Do you know the big Wookiee? The big, like, Bigfoot-looking, dude?
1: Okay, I do have this one. I almost said Chabawaki.
2: Close!
1: Hold on. Chewbacca! Chewbacca. Yeah.
2: What about Chewbacca's pal, who he's always with? His, like, side, who...
1: I didn't know Chewbacca had a homeboy. I didn't know.
0: Han Solo, bro.
1: Yeah, I would have not got that one. My bad. So anyway, if you have more Star Wars experience than I do, and you are way smarter than me, which clearly it sounds like everyone is, because who's Jar Jar Jargon? What was
0: Jar Jar Binks.
1: Yeah, Jar Jar Binks. He's got a kind of a cool name. What up, Jar Jar? You know, like he sounded like he could have been a homie.
2: He's probably the most like hated character. Yeah.
0: You'd watch him and be like, "Nah, bro, I'm turning this off."
1: Okay. Right. I just never got into Star Wars. I was just never that. Like I felt like it's an acquired taste.
0: It's not. It's one of the biggest movies.
1: So everybody likes Star Wars except for me. I'm the only one. Okay, I'm on that island by myself. I like Gilligan.
0: Princess Leia. Like you don't even. So it really blows you. Oh, hold on. Hey, y'all, I got this. Q.

0: You know Darth Vader is like the bad guy, right?
1: Yeah.
0: And Luke Skywalker is the good guy, right?
1: Yes. What's his name? Did say
2: don't
1: he's his father,
2: it.
1: Right?
2: Don't spoil it. Oh, okay. Yeah, say that's don't right. Spoil it.
0: Darth Vader's Luke Skywalker's father.
1: Oh, I didn't know that part.
2: Oh, no. He just spoiled it.
1: I'm all over the place. He's Emmett Golden. I'm Q Myers. Let's get to some World Cup. I got some knowledge there. It's ESPN Radio.
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6: Here's your Total Security of Southern Minnesota weather forecast. Lows level off around 70 tonight, under clear skies, southwest winds at around 5 miles an hour. Sunshine mixed with clouds at times, with fog and spots early tomorrow. Daytime highs approaching 89. Mainly clear tomorrow night, lows dip down to about 70. Clear skies and dry Friday and Saturday, upper 80s, Friday, mid 80s by Saturday. I'm weatherology meteorologist Megan Mulford. Currently, it's 82 degrees.
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The Messi miracle strikes again. I'm Q Myers. Argentina sealed a dramatic semifinal comeback against England with two goals in the closing minutes to clinch a 2-1 win on Wednesday and book a World Cup final clash with Spain coming up on Sunday. The reigning world champions look to be eliminated with England leading well into the final stages following a second-half goal from Anthony Gordon. But once again, Argentina does what Argentina does. They responded with a stunning shot from 20 yards in the 85th minute. Then Messi, who assisted the first goal, assisted on the second goal at his cross to hit through the far post that was headed into the net from close range in the second minute of stoppage time. Argentina will take on Spain on Sunday in the World Cup Finals. In the NFL, Cowboys wide receiver George Pickens will officially play the 26th season on his $27 million franchise tag after Wednesday's 4 p.m. Eastern deadline for tag players to agree to long-term deal contracts passed. It was expected to conclude.

0: decision for the Cowboys after they announced before the draft in April they did not plan to hold talks on a long-term contract with George Pickens. He's already signed the deal. He's under contract for the season, and he said last month that he's prepared to play on that tag. Also, running back Alvin Kamara will play for the Saints in 2026 on a reworked contract. His agent confirmed that to NFL Network on Wednesday. He was set to make up to $11.5 million in base salary. The Saints renegotiated his contract for salary cap purposes in early March. In addition, $3 million of that salary became guaranteed last year. For more scores and analysis, check out ESPN.com and the all-new ESPN app. Coming up, more on the World Cup on Game Night with Emmett Golden and me, Q Myers, here on ESPN Radio.
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2: Argentina's quest for back-to-back World Cups is still alive as they win a thriller 2-1 over England. Argentina down 1-0 going into the 85th minute, then goals by midfielder Enzo Fernandez and striker Lautaro Martinez sealing the win for Argentina.
0: Argentina were always going to win that game. England, after 90 minutes when it went 1-1, were just praying for penalties.
2: Lionel Messi and company with a flair for the dramatic.
0: 39, the most important stage to rescue his nation. He's done it yet again.
3: Yeah.
0: He really stood up and said, right, come with me.
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5: My tag team partner for the night, Emmett Golden, he called Argentina the cardiac kids. 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To help us break down this World Cup final, we bring in our good friend, ESPN soccer commentator, Hercules Gomez. And Hercules, thanks so much for your time. We do appreciate you here on Game Night, and I'd like to consider you my friend. We've talked to you enough. We've gotten to know each other. So before we get into World Cup, I got to ask, I was just getting peppered with questions about Star Wars and testing my knowledge on the characters. When I say Star Wars to you, what's the famous character? What's the most famous character you think of?
6: Luke Skywalker. How you doing, boys?
7: What's happening? There you go. This man said CP3O. I'm like, not even Darth Vader? What? You know, what's going on here?
6: I thought we were going to have a serious conversation. You come with CP3O?
7: Yeah, right.
6: Is that even his name? Is that his name?
5: C-3PO, right? Or something like that.
7: That's his serial number, I think. You know what I'm saying?
6: Well, hey, look. Chris Paul 3. That's what he said.
7: Right.
5: Well, there it is. No wonder I know him. CP3. I like that. Hercules Gomez, ESPN soccer commentator with us here on Game Night. As I described coming in, Hercules, Argentina, as Emmett called them, the cardiac kids, right when you think that they're done, they find a way to get back in it and win it like they did today against England. What is it about Argentina that they just won't go away?
6: Wow, where do we start? Listen, I played for 17 years professionally, and I had a lot of Argentine teammates. And some of them were good players, some of them were average players, some of them were bad players. They all shared one similar trait. In their DNA, they compete. This game means more to them than anything in their life, anything related to family, anything related to religion. Their sport is their religion. They treat this differently. I don't know if you guys saw the way they were singing the anthem. I don't know if you guys saw the way they started out the game. It wasn't tactics. It's not X's and O's. It's not what you do on the whiteboard, moving this player here. It was emotional. There is a lot of emotional baggage attached to this game, to this rivalry, if you will, geopolitical and sporting history. The hand of God, Diego Armando Maradona, 1986. The English thought they cheated. The Argentines put Maradona on a pedestal, and that moment is now folklore of world football. That same game, Maradona takes on like

0: eight or nine English players and scored the goal of the century. Everything that Argentina knows, to them that is great, to them that is just on a different level of maybe even spiritual, revolves around this game, and a lot of those moments include the English national team. So now you've got this new generation of players, they step on this field, and they meant a lot to them. So the tactics go out the window, and you could see them physically beaten up on the English. They wanted to send a message. They compete more than any other team that I've ever seen, any other country that I've ever seen. It's in their DNA. It's cultural.
1: Hercules, how much responsibility does Thomas Tuchel have for England losing today?
0: A lot. An absolute lot of responsibility. Like, listen, nobody tells these players to revert to sit back in a back, you know, 5-4-1, if you will, tactically. Nobody says go into your own 18 and defend for your life. I think that is an emotional posture of you're up and the opponent starts pressing and they get close once, twice, and the third time you retreat. It's an emotional reaction, a natural reaction. But once Thomas Tuchel does this, boys, like, Thomas Tuchel has a choice to make. Okay, I see what's going on from the outside. Let me help my team. And instead of helping his team, what he does is he makes his first substitution, minute 72, and it's Ezri Konsa, who's a defender by trait. And what he does is he takes one of his better players, a player with pace, a player who just scored a goal, so he's feeling confident, Anthony Gordon, takes him out and he throws this guy as an extra center back. So now they go to a line of five in the back. And maybe his initial thought wasn't, I'm telling my team to defend deep. But the moment you're on the field and you see a defensive substitution and you're holding on to a lead, emotionally, psychologically, you're being told to retreat. You're being told to defend. You're being told to hold. And if you do this against a team like Argentina, if you allow, invite pressure, you're going to get hurt. And that is what happened, boys. They got hurt. They got hurt in the worst possible way. And Uncle came in, and when that goal came in, which was bound to happen, you knew the second was going to happen. It was just a matter of time. They invited too much pressure from a team that would never give up. You call them the comeback kids or heartbreak kids? I don't recall which one.
1: Cardiac kids. Yeah.
0: Cardiac kids, thank you. Let's look at this real quick. These are knockout games. Hey, Bird, okay? They came back, gave it 111th minute against Egypt. They came back in the 92nd minute at stoppage time. Switzerland, the 112th minute. England, the 92nd minute. They didn't lead a single one of these games after 90 minutes. This is when they came back. So this is a team that's not going to give up. You know we'll keep on fighting. It's a White Walker, if you will. And you invited this White Walker into your house.
1: No doubt. No doubt. That's a great way to break it down. Again, Hercules Gomez, ESPN soccer commentator, with us here on Game Night on ESPN Radio and the all-new ESPN app. So on Spain's side of things, all the conversations about Lamine Yamal. What have you thought of his performance so far in the World Cup?
0: Listen, I'm a massive fan of Lamine Yamal, and I think he's done some incredible things in world football. He broke out to the scene at 15 years of age and won a Euro final. Like, the kid was everywhere. He's won La Liga titles. He was voted the second best player in the world a few years back. He's one of the best players in the world. But he's had a difficult season at the club level. He was injured half the season. He had pubalgia, which is like a sports hernia, if you will. And he doesn't look himself right now. He was injured towards the end of the season. And we were told he was going to come back fit for this World Cup. He doesn't look like he's at full gear. Like, he's hit that extra gear we need him to. That said, this Spanish national team is one and another with and without him. Without him, they look very pedestrian versus Cape Verde. And with him, you see what he can do. And he scored his only goal of the World Cup versus Saudi Arabia, and they gave him the confidence to be that new team. He's got that extra gear in him that's not been unlocked. It's been subpar because of the talent we know he has. But boys, this guy thrives at the big level. He thrives with the platform, and he likes to talk a little smack. And the majority of time, if not all the time, he's backed it up. I don't know if you guys have seen this picture, but there's a picture of a 21, 22-year-old Lionel Messi. And he is babying this little boy. And the story behind this picture was that his

0: family won a raffle. This boy's little family won a raffle and was allowed to take this picture and this beautiful moment with Lionel Messi. That little boy became Lamine Yamal. So it almost feels like destiny. They're going to face each other, and this famous picture is out there. It feels like it's a passing of the torch, if you will, of two like soccer idols. One is a god, and the other one looks like he's on his way to become one. You can't write this stuff up, and here they are in the final. It's the European champion versus the Copa America champion. It's Europe's finest versus, you know, South America's finest. It really is the final we deserve.
1: You talk about Lamine Yamal versus Messi. How about Pedro Porro versus Christian Romero? Which Tottenham Hotspur is going to lead their country to victory?
0: Oh, man, I forgot you were a Spurs.
1: Hey, I got another one for you, Hercules. Oh, you realize this will be the third consecutive World Cup where a Tottenham Hotspur will be on the championship team.
0: Mm-hmm. All right, Guti Romero was 2022.
1: Yep.
0: 2018.
1: Hugo Lloris.
0: Oh, yeah, of course. Of course, Hugo Lloris. Yes.
1: Yep.
0: Yes. All right. Which one? Listen, let me start off with Pedro Porro, because I think he's been underrated in this tournament. He's got the only two goals he's ever scored for Spain happen to be in the World Cup, and both knockout round goals. He's got to be doing something well. You see the way this guy plays, and it's surprising because he's a massive part of Spain's game. And you think the Spanish national team, how dominant they are in the midfield, and one of the biggest parts is their outside pullbacks, Cucurella, and this guy, Pedro Porro. I've been extremely impressed. And if you saw his goal, the second goal, that sequence was like 20-something touches. And they end up finishing off with a golazo, a beautiful 1-2 between him and Dani Olmo. And he just finishes it off like he's a seasoned nine. If I had to pick one of the two to have a better game, I would pick Porro. But I'm not. Guti Romero has one thing going for him that he'll never have at Spurs. He's got Messi on his side. And that's a tough one to bet against.
1: No doubt.
2: Facts. Big facts right there. Well, Hercules, fantastic stuff as always. I tell you, we always feel a lot smarter when you join the show. At least I feel a lot smarter. Emmett, he's got the knowledge, but I always feel a lot smarter when you join the show.
1: Hercules knows way more than me. I'm just a stupid Spurs fan.
2: That's a good point. But, we appreciate not only your World Cup knowledge, but your Star Wars knowledge as well.
1: There it is.
0: Yeah, CP3, he said. Unbelievable. Yeah.
2: Hey, man, you get down how you live.
1: Yes, it? You do.
2: Hercules
1: yes, you
2: Gomez,
1: do.
2: ESPN soccer commentator. Fantastic stuff, as always, with us here on Game Night on ESPN Radio. 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
9: 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I spent 6 months in the hospital and a year of recovery. When I was separated from the military, I just felt like I was useless because I only had this one thing that I was supposed to do, and then that one thing was taken away from me.

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0: My name is Luis Fonsi. 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
1: Con la certeza que respiro, te amaré.
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0: Once again, the NBA world waiting with bated breath for LeBron James to make up his mind.
1: LeBron James wants to be in a competing environment. He wants to play meaningful basketball.
2: The team he chooses, I don't know yet. We're not worried about nobody's opinions or anything like that. He's going to make the best decision for himself. We'll see what happens.
3: This is one of the more fascinating NBA free agencies we've ever seen because LeBron's asking price is so low and his impact could be so high, which enables so many different teams to give themselves a chance.
4: I proclaim this the summer of
5: LeBron James. That's exactly what it is, the summer of LeBron James, who, by the way, is scheduled to appear for a live recording of his Mind the Game podcast, 1:15 p.m. Thursday, coming up July 16th at Fanatics Fest. Indiana Pacers star Tyrese Haliburton is slated to be James' special guest and co-host. So just keep that in the back of your mind. It's game night here on ESPN Radio, the all-new ESPN app, SiriusXM Channel 80, and tune in. We are presented by Progressive Insurance. He's Emmett Golden. I'm Q Myers. Could that live recording of his Mind the Game podcast, could that be, Emmett, the spot where he reveals that he's going back to Cleveland? I mean, the place that he's going to play in 2026.
6: It could be. It very well could be. I am a little skeptical, though. If he was to make that announcement at Fanatics Fest, I'd need, and I don't know how much Michael Rubin is paying him, but I'd need a lot of money for
5: me
6: to
5: make. He's got it.
6: He's got it, but I need it up front, right? Yeah. And we need some promotion around it. Also, it's not, like, it's live for people who are there,
5: right?
6: But it's not being streamed anywhere, so he very well could. First question, hey, where you going? He says, this is where I'm going, and they do the whole podcast about that. Very possible it's on the table. I'm just a little skeptical that he would do it there,
5: yeah,
6: in that manner.
5: Well, today there's been a lot of conversation around the Warriors. I've been very much Team Cavaliers since this whole thing got going. Even before this whole thing got going, I thought he was going to end up back in Cleveland. Mama Q is all things Warriors. She thinks he's going to end up in Golden State. I find that hard to believe. But then you have guys like Stephen Curry on Good Morning America giving the pitch to LeBron James.
7: The Bay, we know how to win. It's beautiful weather, great golf. I know he's into that. But like you said, the USA experience that we had, the battles that we had over the years, we just know how to play basketball, and I think that he would enjoy, just the idea of what it means to finish your career the right way. He knows, what he wants, and eventually he'll make that decision. It's totally up to him. But we're having fun with it, knowing that he's got his pick of the entire league, like wherever he wants to go.
6: And after that, everybody's like, "Oh, he's going to Golden State."
5: Yeah.
6: Because you heard Steph, he's going to Golden. Oh, it's happening.

0: we have heard within over the last 2 weeks, he's definitely going back to Cleveland. He's definitely going to the 76ers. He's definitely going to Golden State. LeBron is keeping people guessing. That's what he is really good at when it comes down, you know, to these things and creating the drama and getting the attention. And all the attention is on him. And I bet you he's going to love when he sits down for his podcast and everybody's going to have a silly look on their face with their eyes all big. Like, is he going to say it? Is he going to say it? And he... And I just see him letting everybody down. You know, right. I just kind of see it going that way. But I actually hope he makes the announcement tomorrow. Let's get this thing over with. Yeah,
1: man,
0: he has
1: thank
0: earned.
1: You.
0: Yeah, he's earned the right, you know, to take his time and all of that. I'm not mad at him or anything. I'm just over it, to be quite honest with you. So the sooner he does it, the better, so we can all then move the conversation along and start to talk about where he is and how that affects that team and just move the story forward.
1: Well, let's do it like this. And look, I'm a Warriors fan. I think everyone knows that. I have no problem saying that. Warriors fan through and through. Let's just say, for S's and giggles, that he decides he's going to go to Golden State. He's going to join Steph Curry. There's been so much open flirtation with Steph over the years about teaming up with him. So let's just say he says, you know what, that's where I want to go. Steph, Draymond, my buddy Draymond, right? Jimmy Butler, I got respect for him. He'll come back at a certain stage of the game. Got a couple young dudes that they've gotten in the past couple drafts, and, of course, Steph and LeBron James. Okay, is that getting you out of the West?
0: I don't think so. You know, this is a team that was 37-45 last year, and they have to go through the Nuggets, Spurs, and Thunder, and the Timberwolves, right? You know, and the Rockets, whatever, whoever else you want to put in that.
1: I mean, the Lakers are going to be tough.
0: Yeah, I got to see the Lakers.
1: All those teams that you mentioned, those are all the upper echelon teams, but it's almost like some of the divisions in football where you know every game is a tough one, right? Like, you know that they're going to beat up on each other. That's what the West is. Every team in the top six or seven are going to beat up on each other.
0: Right. So, I mean, I know LeBron, his war, if this was baseball, he's good for a number of wins. He could help you. But you're looking at a team that was 8 games under .500 at the end of last season.
1: Right. And you're counting on some older dudes to stay healthy, too.
0: Versus a 76ers team that made it to the second round of the playoffs versus a Cavaliers team that made it to the Eastern Conference Finals. And the East is the weaker of the two conferences. So if you want to have the best chance to win, it seems like you would be going to the East. And if you want to enjoy yourself, I also feel like home. He looked like he was pretty happy when he spent 2 weeks in Akron, not too long ago. So it just feels right, but I wouldn't put anything past LeBron.
1: Well, and that's the other thing about it. That couple weeks that you mentioned that he spent in Akron and he's at the club partying up with the gray beard, that he's not even trying to die anymore at this stage of the game. Like, he's just having a really good time, you know, living his best life. That's a really strange way to celebrate a couple weeks only to tell that city that, oh, yeah, I ain't coming here.
0: And one of his, it's like his family, basically. Brandon Williams will be named at some point the Cavaliers GM to replace Mike Gansey. So Williams, everybody's like, oh, these players are calling LeBron and they're pitching LeBron. Williams is there with LeBron a lot, you know? Like, that is somebody that has been a part of his family, basically, for most of his life. So there are connections you could draw all over the place. And I'm sure LeBron knows what he wants to do. And I'm sure one of the things he wants to do is create as much drama and anticipation as possible. But you're getting to the point where people are going to stop caring soon. Like, fans anyway. Not the teams. But fans are going to be like, man, it's almost football. Bro, you got a week left. All right?
1: Right.
0: Because once the NFL starts.
1: Training camp's right around the corner, brother.
0: Dog, once the training camp starts.
1: Yeah.
0: Ain't nobody going to be talking about LeBron unless he makes that decision. No one will be speculating. We'll be speculating about the football season.
1: Right, and I'm sure that in the next couple of days, I'm sure it's going to happen, right? I mean, you can only drag this thing out so long. I know he's done a hell of a job dragging it out this long, but at some point, man, you know, you got to handle your business, right? So I'm sure that he's going to make a decision sooner rather than later. And look, if it truly isn't about winning a championship and it's just about having a good time, and I'll say that in air quotes, maybe he does want to go to Golden State. Maybe he'll say, hey, I've been wanting to play with my homies for a while, you know, outside of USA basketball, so this is going to be that opportunity. I just think that you could have a good

0: 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It's game night here on ESPN Radio at SB Day and the V Foundation Support Day. 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
1: Number nine, Oregon playing number nothing, UCLA. Number nothing.
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1: We are back.
0: We are back. 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
5: He now has 10 assists in the World Cup knockout stage, which is 6 more than any other player in at least the past 60 years. Argentina, again, will take on Spain on Sunday in the World Cup Finals. Major League Baseball, earlier in the day, first-place Brewers padded their starting rotation by trading for Astros' often-injured right-hander Lance McCullers Jr. and lefty Colton Gordon. In return, the Astros get minor league outfielder and designated hitter Jaden Fielder, who's the son of former Brewers star Prince Fielder and the grandson of Cecil Fielder. The Brewers will also pick up 2.5

0: million of McCullough's remaining 6.7 salary this season, as the Astros' longest tender pitcher was in the final year of a five-year, $85 million contract. And in the NFL, Cowboys wide receiver George Pickens will officially play the 2026 season on his $27 million franchise tag after Wednesday's 4 p.m. Eastern deadline for tag players to agree to long-term contracts did pass. Pickens already signed his deal, putting him under contract for the season, and he said last month he was prepared to play this season on that tag. For more scores and analysis, check out ESPN.com and the all-new ESPN app. Coming up, more Game Night with Emmett Golden and me, Q Myers, here on ESPN Radio.
1: Hi, I'm Martha Stewart. 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

0: My name is Luis Fonsi. 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Don't be afraid to put it out in the open, because it will be better for them and for their loved ones.
1: Con la certeza que respiro, te amaré.
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3: I got some good information and some good folks with the help of the V, and I had a great surgeon, and he removed my prostate and removed the cancer, and a year later, per my blood test, cancer-free, and I get blood tests. I have another blood test at the end of this month to check my numbers, and hopefully after that we can go to every 6 months as opposed to every three. But right now, man, I'm healthy. I'm doing all right.
4: Hey, Jay, I love hearing that. Yes. You know, my wife has battled breast cancer, so I know how that feels to know, like, hey, I'm kind of past it in the moment, you know, and that's a beautiful story. It felt like, at least for me, that you were very, like, immediately open with what was going on. Why was that so important to you?
3: I didn't want to give myself a chance to change my mind, to be honest with you. I mean, I figured I had a voice. It happened to me for a reason, and I had a voice, and I needed to use it, especially when I found out, you know, the stats, 1 in 8 men get it, 1 in 6 black men get it. And it's something that, you know, it's if you catch it early, as with most cancers, you have good outcomes. So spreading that awareness, it just made sense, you know?
5: Yeah, no doubt about it. And again, ESPN Sports Center anchor Jay Harris is with us here on Game Night on ESPN Radio on the all-new ESPN app. And speaking of catching it early, how crucial are routine screenings to catch cancer early?
3: Very crucial. I mean, it's that's the thing. Taking control of our health, listening to people, especially men. I want to speak for prostate cancer specifically. We get kind of squirrely when we talk about things below our belt line, you know, and we need to stop that. Because we don't want to do it for ourselves, and it's a simple blood test. If we don't want to do it for ourselves, do it for your family. Do it for the people around you. Because keeping up on your health, getting annual screenings, your annual checkup, knowing your family history,

0: Little things like that will go a long way in saving your life and preventing bad outcomes. Because if it spreads unchecked, that's when things get really, really bad.
1: Jay, you've been a part of a lot of ESPYs and V-Days and that before your diagnosis. After the diagnosis, what does it mean to you now to be a part of, you know, V-Day and really help promoting the V Foundation?
0: It's going to sound a little weird, but before, you know, you do it from a place of wanting to help because you know there's a need. And cancer is serious, and you want to help. You may have people in your family who have gone through it, blah blah blah, but not yourself. After it hits you, you're like, oh, I really get it now. This is I understand the life or death nature of this thing more than I ever could have. Even in all the years I've been around people and talking about cancer research with the V, it really hits home when it happens to you. So that's also part of the decision that went into my decision of opening my mouth and talking about it, because it really hit home.
2: Yeah, your story is inspiring and helping others. There's no doubt about that, as each and every one of these stories are. And again, the support of the V Foundation for the Game Changing Cancer Research, 100% of your donation goes directly to cancer research. And Jay, how crucial is the V Foundation, and how much has that helped you? Like you said, you worked with it before your diagnosis, but even after, how much did that help you along the way?
0: That's a very good question. I cannot tell you what depth the research went in to help me with my particular case. I can tell you that the research does go a long way. I've had the opportunity to interview one of the V researchers and, you know, really dig into the specialness of what they do with their cancer research. And even this gentleman told me that the research and the awareness go hand in hand. Because the awareness part is what we can do. The researchers do what they can do. I can't come up with a cure for cancer.
2: Right.
0: But I can tell you to go get a blood test. You know, I can tell you to advocate for yourself health-wise. I can tell you to do those things while the researchers are working to find a cure. Hopefully one day we won't have to do these things. There'll be something that will make cancer go away for good, and that will be a great day. But until then, we all need to work hand in hand to try to eradicate this thing.
2: Every time I think of the ESPYs and I think about, you know, the support of the V Foundation, I always think about the late, great Stuart Scott. You obviously knew him really well. What stands out on days like this when you reflect back and even think about his most famous speech?
0: That's a tough one. You wish the research would have been far enough along to where he'd still be here.
2: Yeah.
0: You appreciate the words that he said in that speech more and more. When he talked about when you're too tired to fight, let someone else fight for you.
2: Yeah.
0: The community aspect of this, whether that be really doing something for someone who's going through something, or making a donation, or volunteering, or what have you. I mean, that's part of working for someone who is fighting the dreaded C word disease. I even hate saying the word.
2: Mm-hmm.
0: I think about Stuart a lot. I wish he was still here. I wish he was still there every day.
2: I'll tell you what, as many times as we've heard his speech and we all reflect back, and I never knew him personally, but I know how much of an inspiration he was to me and many others. Every time I hear that speech, about 2 minutes in, tears are dropping down my eyes. I just can't help it, because it's just, you reflect and you think about others and you think about those powerful words, as you mentioned, and they just hit home no matter who you are.
0: Yeah, and you feel like, I mean, once you hear it, you have to do something, right?
2: Yeah.
0: You owe it to the person who's saying the words, whether they are here or not. You owe it to the mission that the V Foundation has, to keep doing quality research so we can find a cure. You owe it to yourself to take care of yourself. You owe it to your community to do what you have to do to advocate for your health, to know what's going on, to figure out and find out your family health history, and then to take the steps to do the test.

0: do the things that you have to do so you know, so you get ahead of things, so something doesn't jump up and surprise you. We have a responsibility, right. And every year around this time, it kind of, you know, it hits home,
1: right,
0: how much of a responsibility that we have, not only for ourselves but for each other.
2: Absolutely, and like Stuart did something you did as well, Jay, after, you know, revealing that you were diagnosed with prostate cancer in June of 2025, you opened your mouth, as you mentioned, you gave your story, your testimony, it's an inspiration to others, and we definitely appreciate you on this day as we continue to support the V Foundation.
0: I appreciate y'all. Thank you for allowing me to do this.
2: No doubt about it. 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
3: 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More than you will ever know.
2: Yep. Facts. Big facts right there. Again, he's Emmett Golden. I'm Q Myers. I mentioned Stuart Scott in his fantastic ESPY speech. We'll hear from Stu Scott next here on Game Night on ESPN Radio on the all-new ESPN app.
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6: Here's your Total Security of Southern Minnesota weather forecast. Lows level off around 70 tonight under clear skies, southwest winds at around 5 miles an hour. Sunshine mixed with clouds at times, with fog and spots early tomorrow. Daytime highs approaching 89. Mainly clear tomorrow night. Lows dip down to about 70. Clear skies and dry Friday and Saturday. Upper 80s Friday, mid 80s by Saturday. I'm weatherology meteorologist Megan Mulford. Currently, it's 78 degrees.
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2: 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He's Emmett Galton. I'm Q Myers. And Emmett, not only is it SB Day, not only is it the support for the V Foundation, it's the day, it's the same day, the same show that was going on when Stuart Scott gave his speech that I don't think many people will ever forget. I mean, it was one of those speeches that you just, you know, you think of Stu Scott and you know, obviously hate the circumstances that he had to deliver the speech under, but, you know, receiving the Jimmy V Award for Perseverance at the ESPYs back in 2014, I mean, it was just a fantastic speech, and it touched so many people. Even people like me that know just about every single word in the speech, still about halfway in, I get emotional.
3: No doubt. And it's, you know, not only were his words just amazing, the strength that he showed.
2: Yeah.
3: I couldn't have done it.
2: No.
3: I know. I couldn't have done it. I couldn't have stood up there in front of those people and talked about my kids the way he talked about his and everything that he was going through. And he did it. So it's the strength that I'm always in awe of when I see it, when I listen to it. It's amazing. And I heard it today. I kind of, you know, was frustrated about something, and I heard his speech earlier, and it just changed everything for me. I said, right, man, you're blessed. Get over this little BS that you're frustrated about. And, you know, it's something that we can't play it enough. And this is something that I think people should hear really from now on.
2: Well, let's do it. Let's go ahead and hear a piece of the speech, the iconic speech from Stuart Scott.
4: Every day I am reminded that our life's journey is really about the people who touch us. When I first heard that I was going to be honored with this reward, the very first thing that I did was I was speechless. Briefly, I've presented this award before. I mean, I've watched in awe as Kay Yao and Eric LeGrand and all these other great people grace this stage. And although intellectually I get it, I'm a public figure, I have a public job, I'm battling cancer, hopefully I'm inspiring, at my gut level, I really didn't think that I belong with those great people. But I listened to what Jim Bob Arnold said 21 years ago, the most poignant 7 words ever uttered in any speech anywhere. Don't give up. Don't ever give up. Those great people didn't. Coach Bob Arnold didn't. So to be honored with this, I now have a responsibility to also not ever give up. I'm not special. I just listen to what the man said. I listen to all that he said, everything that he asked of us. And that's to build the V Foundation. And let me tell you, man, it works. I'm talking tangible benefits. Coach Valvano's words 21 years ago, helping me and thousands of people like me right now, direct benefits. That's why all of this, why we're here tonight, that's why it's so important. I also realized something else recently. I said, I'm not losing. I'm still here. I'm fighting. I'm not losing. But I got to amend that. When you die, that does not mean that you lose to cancer. You beat cancer by how you live, why you live, and in the manner in which you live. So live. Live. Fight like hell. And when you get too tired to fight, then lay down and rest and let somebody else fight for you. That's also very, very important. I can't do this don't give up thing all by myself. I got thousands of people on Twitter and on the streets who encourage me. I got these amazingly wonderful people at ESPN. I got corporate executives, my bosses, this is true, who will text message me and they'll say, hey, heard you had chemotherapy today. You want me to stop by on the way home from work and pick you up something to eat and bring it to you?

0: Seriously? Who does that? Whose boss does that? My bosses do that. As of Sunday, I didn't even know if I'd make it here. I couldn't fight. But doctors and nurses could. The people that I love, my friends and family, they could fight. My girlfriend, who slept on a very uncomfortable hospital cot by my side every night, she could fight. The people that I love did last week what they always do. They visited, they talked to me, they listened to me, they sat silent sometimes, they loved me. And that's another one of the components of the B Foundation. This whole fight, this journey thing is not a solo venture. This is something that requires support.
1: Yeah, and I mean, powerful in a word, you know, yeah. to sum it up, and there was so much more. So I encourage people, if you want to hear the entire thing, go to YouTube, you know, look it up on YouTube and go watch it, and, you know, really listen to what the other big time speeches and really powerful speeches at the ESPYs were, because they all say it better than we can.
2: Right.
1: You know, if I'm being honest, I could do my best to put it into words. I'll never be able to put it into words like Stuart Scott or like Jimmy Veer, like any of the others that have been honored with such an award. So, man, you know, fortunate enough to have those people in our lives while they were there. And it's legacy. It lives on, you know, and this is part of Stuart Scott's legacy.
2: Well, it's just so authentic. Yeah. Right. I mean, that's the thing about it. It wasn't something that was, well, let me write this fantastic speech so people talk about it for years on. It's just like, let's just be real.
1: Right.
2: Let's just talk from the heart. And that's what he did. And he did it, obviously, in a great way. And it captured all of us. Right. It captured that mm-hmm. room. It captured people to this day. Right. I mean, I remember seeing it on July 16th, 2014. I remember watching and just knowing what he's going through, and him being a guy that I looked up to, and really he inspired me to be sitting where I'm sitting right now doing a show with you.
1: Right.
2: I mean, there was so many times as a young dude, my dad introduced me to ESPN, and, you know, watching Chris Berman and hearing all the bumbling, fumbling, stumbling, and, you know, all that great stuff. And I was so fired up about that and what Chris was able to do as a guy who really, you know, started everything off at ESPN. And then as everything continued to evolve and the greats came through the doors, then there was this guy named Stuart Scott that, you know, kind of looked similar to me, sounded right. a little similar to me. He sounded way better, but you know what I mean? Like, and mm-hmm. thought, hey, man, this dude's got some personality, man. Hold on, this guy's kind of cool, man. You know what I mean? I like this guy. And it just kept growing from there to the point where, oh, Stu Scott's on, man. Hey, let's pay attention. Let's listen to what he's got to say. What's he going to say? How's he going to make me laugh tonight? How's he going to let me take in some sports and get a good laugh or two at the same time?
1: Yeah, and he's an example of why representation is so important. Yep. Because just having representation, you got to have the right person.
2: Right.
1: You know, to do that, to be the first,
2: right.
1: to be the one to open the door for everybody else. Had it been someone else, maybe we're not having this conversation. Maybe you and I aren't even doing radio or at ESPN. And I think, you know, Stuart was not only so good, but he was a great person.
2: Right.
1: You know, and to open up the doors for minorities and for black men on that stage, you see it and you go, oh, so I can get there.
2: Yeah.
1: You know, that's why it's so important.
2: I just think he was so authentic and so much himself, and it gave permission to everyone to say, it's okay to be you. You don't have to be him. Don't try to be him. Don't try, you know what I mean? Don't
1: already a Stuart Scott.
2: Exactly. Yeah. Just be who you are and embrace that. And, you know, you add your whatever you're feeling to it, or I'm at whatever I'm feeling to it. And that opened up the door for everybody, you know, no matter who you are, but it just gave that permission that, yeah, hey, you know what? Being different is okay.
1: Yeah.
2: And so that was always special. And when he gave that speech, obviously, again, knowing that impacts everyone, cancer impacts everyone somehow, some way, how meaningful that speech was. And we honor Stuart Scott on this ESPY Day. Coming up next, the World Cup final, it is set. We deep dive into it on ESPN Radio.
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The Messi miracle strikes again. I'm Q Myers. Argentina, they sealed a dramatic semifinal comeback against England with two goals in the closing minutes to clinch a 2-1 win on Wednesday and book a World Cup final clash with Spain coming up on Sunday. The reigning world champs, they looked like they were about to be eliminated. England was leading the whole way into the final stages following a second half goal from Anthony Gordon, but Argentina does what they always do. They responded. A stunning shot from 20 yards in the 85th minute. Then Messi, who assisted on that first goal, assisted on the second goal. His cross to the far post, it was headed into the net from close range in the second minute of stoppage time. Messi has 10 assists in World Cup knockout stage, which is 6 more than any other player in the last 60 years. Argentina will take on Spain on Sunday in the World Cup finals. Earlier in the day in Major League Baseball, the first place Brew Crew padded their starters rotation by trading for Astros often injured right-hander Lance McCullers Jr. and lefty Colton Gordon. In return, the Astros get minor league outfielder designated hitter Jaden Fielder, the son of former Brewers star Prince Fielder, and grandson of Cecil Fielder. The Brew Crew will also pick up $2.5 million of McCullers' remaining $6.7 million salary this season, as the Astros' longest tenure pitcher was in the final year of a 5-year, $85 million contract. In the NFL, running back Alvin Kamara will play for the Saints in 2026 on a reworked contract. He was set to make up

0: $11.5 million in base salary this season, although the Saints renegotiated his contract for salary cap purposes in early March. In addition, $3 million of that salary became guaranteed last year. For more scores and analysis, check out ESPN.com and the all-new ESPN app. Coming up, more game night with Emmett Golden and me, Q Myers, here on ESPN Radio.
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2: Argentina's quest for back-to-back World Cups is still alive as they win a thriller 2-1 over England. Argentina down 1-0 going into the 85th minute, then goals by midfielder Enzo Fernandez and striker Lautaro Martinez sealing the win for Argentina.
0: Argentina were always going to win that game. England, after 90 minutes when it went 1-1, were just praying for penalties.
2: Lionel Messi and company with a flair for the dramatic.
0: 39, the most important stage to rescue his nation. He's done it yet again.
3: Yeah.
0: He really stood up and said, right, come with me.
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5: Only two teams have won consecutive World Cup titles. Italy in 1934 and 1938, Brazil in 1958 and 1962. Argentina, on the strength of knocking off England in the semifinal, looks to be the third team if they can get it done Sunday versus Spain. 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He's Emmett Golden. I'm Q Myers. And Emmett, that's been a minute, man. Italy in 34 and 38, Brazil in 58 and 62, and that's it?
6: Yeah, it has been. Argentina has an opportunity to do it. And Messi, and I think most of us believe this will be his last World Cup. So what a way to go out if he has that opportunity. What they were able to do with England again, I call them the cardiac kids.
5: Mm-hmm.
6: Because all the way since the knockout round has started, it's been after 90 minutes when they finally scored and end up winning the game. That's just what they do. They did it again against England. I think England had a lot to do with that, but Argentina just keeps on coming at you. So, they have a great chance against Spain in the final on Sunday.
5: Yeah, they really do. And when you have Messi and he's the GOAT, you know, you feel like you have an opportunity. But it's so funny, coming off of that come-from-behind victory versus England earlier today, I feel like that this was just such a fantastic performance from Messi. And Emmett, he didn't even score a goal.
6: Yeah, he had two assists, and when you're able to do both, like, you know how everybody loved Haaland, right?
5: Haaland. I still do. Still banging the drum.
6: No doubt. And you should. He's one of the best. He's a world-class scorer. But that's what he scores, right?
5: Yeah.
6: Like, he scores. If he's not scoring, he's not really affecting the game.
5: Mm-hmm.
6: Messi can affect the game. His presence, you know, the way he can handle the ball and getting other teammates open and everything, so he can beat you any way you want him to beat you. You know, he is that type of player.
5: Yeah, he really is. And man, like, Argentina didn't score their first goal till the 85th minute, and then right there it was knotted up at one, and you felt like, oh boy, England is in trouble, and it didn't take but a couple minutes longer for them to get that second goal, you know, and then it was game, set, match, and you just knew that England was going to end up on the wrong side of things. Argentina 2, England 1, Argentina advances to take on Spain coming up in the finals on Sunday. So what absolutely went wrong for England? Here's Steve McManaman, ESPN soccer analyst.
0: The substitutions were very negative because as soon as Argentina got the equalizer, England were never going to go up the other end and score a winner because they had too many defenders on, they had too many centre-halves on, so it was just a matter of time.

0: before Argentina scored the second, whether it was in normal time or whether it was going to be in extra time, Argentina were always going to win that game.
1: Yeah.
0: England, after 90 minutes when it went 1-1, were just praying for penalties.
2: Yeah, and you hear that, you know, England start playing a back five. Mm-hmm. After they scored. So typically, a back four is standard where you have the two guys on the outside. They typically get upfield. So you got two center backs that defend. A back three is a defensive kind of formation. But then when you have a back five, you're telling everybody, we're not going to let this other team score. We're not worried about scoring.
3: Right.
2: Right. We're not worried about that. We just have to stop the other team. And I think the mentality that Thomas Tuchel put out there when he made substitutions, that it told his team, we're just going to hold on. And you can't do that against a team like Argentina. You're going to need more than a goal to beat Argentina.
3: Well, why would Thomas Tuchel make that kind of decision and those kind of substitutions? He'll answer that question, not me.
4: No, I believe that's just the nature of the game. As soon as you lose, you get criticized. It's just what it is, and get criticized after. No one knows what would have happened if we made different decisions. So it makes no sense to engage in that and lose my head. I'm responsible for them. I took them, so I take the criticism. That's just the way it is.
2: Hey, as he should. I don't have a problem with anybody standing on business and saying, yo, I made this decision. And
3: it sounded like a cop-out, though, to me.
2: I mean, at the start of it,
3: you know,
2: did.
3: You're just like, well, I mean, hey, you're going to criticize one way or the other. No, I mean, why would you go into, like, prevent offense when you're only up 1-0? Now, if you're up 2-0 or 3-0, okay, I get it. But you're going up against Messi and you're only up 1-0, and you decide, you know what, we're going to call off the dogs. We're good.
2: Yeah, when you have some great attacking players on that English squad, too. So it was, look, I can tell you right now, tonight after the show, I'm going to turn on ESPN FC, and they will be destroying Thomas Tuchel, rightfully so.
3: Right.
2: I think, listen, if they kind of just stuck to their script, got down how they live, right, and just kept, you know, getting after it, trying to get the ball to Kane, bring in Saka, bring in a bunch of guys. Like, you – and they lost. I think the players would be able to handle it better because the way this happened, I'm sure Jude Bellingham is sitting there like, man, why did we go into the prevent defense, essentially.
3: Right.
2: That's what it was. And why do they call it the prevent defense? Because it prevents you from winning. And that's essentially what happened to England.
3: Yeah, it's just a shame, man. And England eliminated in three of the four all-time World Cup semifinal appearances. The only time they weren't eliminated, they advanced, was in 1966 when they won the title at home. So it's been a long time, right? I mean, as much as I talk about it, it's been a long time since, you know, a country has won consecutive World Cup titles. It's been a long time since England has not gotten in their own way, it feels like, right? Yeah. I mean, I just don't understand why you would lose your aggressiveness when you're only up 1-0. That's like a football team getting into the end zone early. It was like, all right, we're good. We scored 7.
2: Yeah,
3: right?
2: We're just like, going to run the ball on first, second, and third down and then punt.
3: Exactly. Yeah, run, punt. That's what that felt like.
2: That's exactly kind of what it was. And it's just interesting because this was Thomas Tuchel's first time in the World Cup with England. And they tried to go away from having an English coach, you know, they say, hey, we don't want a guy that's going to be too emotional, you know, and overreact. And they kind of went and got a guy that did the opposite, where he got really conservative. Mm-hmm. Okay, we scored. That's it. And it doesn't sit well with me. And I'm sure you're going to see some players, you know, kind of be critical because it happened after the quarterfinal game. Thomas Tuchel said he basically went after his team and said they didn't play well at all. And Jude Bellingham said, hey, he must not know what it's like to go out there and play. So they kind of had some issues the game before. And I'm sure that those aren't going to improve after the display today.
3: He's Emmett Golden. I'm Q Myers. I got to ask. So, Sunday, Spain, Argentina. I got to ask you where your gut is lying right now. What are you feeling about Spain, who just doesn't give up goals, and Argentina's got the best in the world in Messi?
2: It's tough because if Spain's up, like you can't trust it. You know, even though I will say this, a lot of times

0: people think about the defending is your back line.
1: Mm-hmm.
0: If you can dominate the midfield, and that's what Spain has done, you dominate the game because the ball spends the majority of the time in the middle of the field, you know, not necessarily in the final third either way. And Spain, I would give them kind of the lead on that side. But I can't doubt Argentina. I can't, you know. It should be a good one. I don't expect many goals, all right? The total is 2.5. If you ask me today, I'm taking the under.
1: Okay, well, there you go. That tells you all you need to know. I'll tell you this. If you're Spain and you score a goal, don't stop. I don't care how good you are on defense and you don't give up goals, don't slow down. Don't stop being aggressive. Don't take your foot off the gas and think, oh, we got this, right? We don't give up goals. No. No.
2: Love Emmett's soccer analysis. We gotta real quick, though, while we're on the World Cup, we got to talk about the picture.
1: We got to talk
2: about the picture. Because everyone is, I've seen this the entire World Cup, the picture of Messi and Lamine Yamal from 20 years ago, and every, or 18, or 19 years ago, or 18 years ago, because that's right, he's not even 20. Everyone's obsessed with this picture, and like, it's in theory, it's great. It's really cool that when Lamine Yamal was a baby, he took this picture with Messi. But the picture itself is so cringeworthy.
1: Yes.
2: Because it's Messi bathing a baby. And why is he bathing a baby for a charity calendar shoot and a baby he doesn't know? Like, I get it. This picture is for charity. But why would you pose like that? And I Googled and I tried to find the answer and I just could not get a good answer.
0: It is very weird. If you haven't seen it, just kind of Google.
1: All you gotta do is put in Messi. Put in Messi, and then Messi Yamal will pop right up. Just click right there, and I'll tell you, as cringeworthy as it is, Yamal had that look on his face like, hey, man, who's this dude, and why is he bathing me?
0: Right, yeah.
2: As he should have.
1: Right, yeah, that part, right.
0: Like the, you know, you look back and go, oh, wow, the GOAT, you know, with 20 years ago or 18 years ago was with a guy that many people project to be the
2: next. A strange baby.
0: Yeah.
2: He doesn't know the baby and he's bathing it. And I get it. Like, it was charity. Like, the FC Barcelona players took pictures with kids for charity. But why would you pose people that way?
0: Yeah, I would even, as the parent, if someone was like, yeah, we're going to put your baby in naked in a bathtub, I'm like, nah, is there a tree he can sit down up under? You know what I'm saying?
1: He said a tree.
0: Right.
1: Get out of here. My man said a tree.
0: Sandbox or something?
1: Hey, man, go chop down a tree, man. He's Emmett Golden. I'm Q Myers. It's game night here on ESPN Radio. 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
5: 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I'm Q Myers, and Emmett, at the ESPYs, you always get the Jimmy V Award for Perseverance.
6: Mm-hmm.
5: This year, it's going to go, and it went to Jim Abbott, 10-year pro baseball career. And, oh, if that name strikes, you remember, oh, man, Jim Abbott, I remember that name. Yeah, because that's the baseball player, the pitcher that was born without a right hand and accomplished one of the best moments a pitcher could ever have by throwing a no-hitter back on September 4th of 1993.
7: Did it against my then Cleveland Indians. I actually remember it quite well.
5: My
7: had
5: bad.
7: An opportunity. It's all good, man. Hey, we celebrating tonight. You know what I'm saying?
5: True,
7: we're celebrating people overcoming stuff, so it's all good. I had an opportunity to talk to him about that, which was a really special moment. And, you know, I think about these things when I feel like, oh, man, I got so much against me.
5: Mm-hmm.
7: And then it's like, do you?
5: Right.
7: This is a young man that was born without a hand and played baseball on a major league level and threw a no-hitter.
5: Right.
7: So what obstacles am I really dealing with? When I see somebody with a story like Jim Abbott, then it's like, oh, I'm making excuses. You know,
5: right.
7: And he didn't allow himself to use that as an excuse, and it's one of the most remarkable things we've seen in sports.
5: Yeah, that word can't was not in Jim Abbott's vocabulary, clearly. And this evening, he accepted the Jimmy V Award.
8: You know, I was born missing my right hand, and I never wanted to make a big deal about that. I still don't. I know, and you know, there's a lot of people in this world who have it a lot worse than me. The Jimmy V Foundation knows that there's a lot of people in this world who have it a lot worse than me.

0: But being born this way, I knew what it was like to be different. I knew what it was like to be on the outside looking in. And I knew what it was like to want to prove yourself and be on a team. And of all of the great blessings that sports have given me, that sense of belonging is the best. I have so many people to thank. You wouldn't believe the support, the mentorship that I had growing up. My parents, Mike and Kathy Abbott, my brother Chad, parents, coaches, friends, these people who found the way to help me to do things in life. There was no paradigm, there was no model. I didn't know how to tie my shoes in second grade. My second grade teacher, Don Clarkson, took the time out. He pulled me out in the classroom, took me out in the hallway. I thought I was in trouble. He sat down with one clenched fist and started working with those loops and those laces, and he said, "I got it. I know how you can tie your shoes." And that's the way I use to this day because of his generosity of spirit. That's what I was surrounded with. People who helped me to learn to open a can, to button the shoe, my shirt, to do this damn tie. They've helped me to believe that I was up to this challenge. I have to thank my beautiful wife, Dana, for being here. I really truly believe that we grew up together. My youngest daughter, Ella, my oldest daughter, Maddie. I can't imagine maybe the questions you were asked, the second glances you had to endure or think about, but nothing makes me prouder to be your husband and to be your dad. And if I could just leave you with a quick question. Speaking of my youngest daughter asked me one time, completely out of the blue, and I wasn't prepared for it. She said, "Dad, do you like your little hand?" And I wasn't ready for that. She was so young, I think she was in preschool. And she said, "Dad, do you like your little hand?" And I don't know where she came up with that. We never called it my little hand at home. But as young as she was, I wanted to say something cool. And it probably was the question that I had been grappling with my whole life. Do I like my little hand? And I looked at her, I said, "Honey, you know what? I do. I like my little hand. I haven't always liked it, hasn't always been easy, but it's who I am. And it's taken me to places I never would have gone without it. It's brought me to this stage tonight. My little hand has brought me up on this stage tonight. And it's taught me important lessons, that it's important to believe that you can do things differently in this world and still do them just as well as anybody else. It's important to have focus on what's been given rather than what's taken away, and believe in who you are in the face of great competition, in the face of great challenge. What you bring to the table is the most important thing. If I can leave you all this room of great achievement, of great accomplishment, of celebration, keep believing, keep fighting. So many things are possible if we can believe that we can do things different. Make the most of what you've been given and keep believing in what you bring to the table, then nothing can stop you. Nothing can stop you. We have to keep believing in things that are possible in this world.
1: So powerful. And you know what, Q, I think there's probably a world where Jim Abbott is born with both hands, never even plays baseball.
2: Right.
1: You know, or if he does, is not anywhere near as good as he was. Because do you know how good you have to be,
2: man,
1: to play baseball with one hand?
2: Yeah.
1: And it wasn't a thing. I remember being, and this is in my heyday. I was a pitcher, you
2: right.
1: know, and to see him on the mound and to see him get the ball back from the catcher, and you blink and be like, "How'd he do that?"
2: Right.
1: How'd
2: right.
1: he do it? He, you know,
2: as soon as he pitched that ball, the glove went on the hand, like boom, boom, boom.
1: Boom, as soon as he caught it, the ball was back.
2: Yep.
1: And it was amazing, and definitely a role model for, you know, people with handicaps, without handicaps. Such a great story.
2: No, I mean, great story, great speech. I'm going to tell you, man, these speeches are going to get me by the end of the night.
1: Well,
2: I'm going to be worth the salt, man. I mean, hearing Jim Abbott give his story and talk about his little hand and talk about his conversation with his daughter and, you know, how much like kids is that what he described?
1: Yep.
2: Kids always tell the truth, right?
1: Yeah,
2: kids always tell
1: yeah.
2: you whatever's on their mind, they're going to say it. They don't know that, oh, maybe I shouldn't say that. She said what was on her mind. And
1: yeah.
2: obviously it was impactful to him. That's big right there.

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0: News. I'm Ted Linder. Heavy rains continue to cause flooding concerns in central and southern Texas.
1: Flash flood warnings and watches persist in the region all the way through Thursday, and many roadways impassable.
0: Fox Weather's Robert Ray in Uvalde County. The floods are striking the same region as a year ago, and floods killed more than 100 people, including dozens of girls at Camp Mystic, 4th of July weekend 2025. The U.S. continues to strike Iran and reimposes a blockade of its ports.
2: They do want to settle. We'll find out whether or not we settle with them or we just finish it off.
0: The Wall Street Journal reporting U.S. officials say the president's considering ramping up military action, including possible ground operations. And the World Cup final for Sunday set as Argentina defeated England in the World Cup semifinal Wednesday. Winning 2-1 and another come-from-behind victory, Argentina now going to face Spain in the World Cup final Sunday afternoon. 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

0: back-to-back strikes. I'm Ted Lindner, Fox News. The U.S. military hitting Iran with two waves of strikes Wednesday, several days after an interim ceasefire deal was shattered. Tehran leadership is speaking out, claiming they're going to defend themselves.
1: Iran's foreign ministry spokesperson says that the country does not want to negotiate, that they're going to focus on defense, and just the top negotiator in Iran says there's no benefit for Iran to participate and abide by the memorandum of understanding. It comes as President Trump says he's not going to negotiate further, and he said this about future targets.
2: Next week comes the power plants. Next week comes the bridges. We're going to knock out all their power plants. We're going to knock out all their bridges unless they get to the table and negotiate.
1: The U.S. military carrying out a new wave of strikes, hitting dozens of targets, and the naval blockade reinstated following Tehran's attacks on ships in the Strait of Hormuz.
0: Fox's Alex Hogan. Meantime, Iran has allowed an American citizen to leave the country. President Trump taking a Truth Social on Wednesday to make the announcement, saying she was wrongfully detained during the final days of the Biden administration. The president praising her release as a gesture of goodwill by Iran. An attorney for Dina Karari, a U.S.-Iranian citizen, confirmed her identity. And the House has passed legislation that could make it so Americans don't have to change their clocks twice a year. The effort would make daylight saving time permanent.
3: House lawmakers arguing there are mental health benefits, and several industries like retail and tourism support more evening daylight, saying it's good for business. But others are wary. The trade group for the airlines says changes to existing daylight saving time would have considerable implications for aviation, including passenger disruption, crew and aircraft positioning, and domestic and international connectivity issues.
0: That's Fox's Grady Trimble. President Trump says he'll sign the legislation if it reaches his desk. 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
2: The World Cup final is set for Sunday as Argentina came from behind to break a tie to defeat England Wednesday.
3: Messi driving in, Messi crossing back, oh, there it is, Lautaro Martinez!
2: The call on Fox as Argentina goes on to win 2-1 in advance of the World Cup final. That'll happen on Sunday afternoon against Spain. The game will be broadcast on Fox. Devastating flooding continues to inundate much of central South Texas. And the rains keep on coming.
4: Warnings of life-threatening flooding across southwest Texas, where rising waters are consuming structures and taking over roads in a slow-moving storm that's dropped up to a foot of rain across the region. The highest rainfall in Uvalde County.
5: Just takes a couple of inches of water on the road to create a dangerous condition for you if you're driving through that. And so we don't want you to get swept away.
4: West Rappaport, Texas Emergency Management. Over 24 people have been rescued. Many that washed out vehicles, the state issuing a rare 4 out of 4 flooding threat, with more rain expected in Texas in the coming days. Jeff Manasso, Fox News.
2: And the haze has moved down from Canada, impacting air quality in several American states.
6: This is all from Canadian wildfire smoke. It's hard to think about the fact that, hey, this has traveled thousands of miles. The bulk of the fire activity where this smoke is originated from is actually from Western Ontario. Canada averages about 5,000 to 8,000 wildfires each year. This year, they've been sitting at about 3,137 wildfires. Their annual acreage burn is about 6.2 million acres, and right now I think they're about 4 or so million acres. But when you think about wildfire smoke in New York City, you obviously immediately go back to 2023, when the city literally looked like you woke up in an alternate universe. Back in 2023, Canada had nearly 7 times the yearly average with their wildfires, with acreages burned, with 43.5 million acres in total.
2: That's Fox Weather's Haley Meyer. I'm Ted Lindner. This is Fox News.

from the City of Angels near the Pacific Ocean. Good morning, good evening, wherever you may be across the nation, around the world. I'm George Norrie. This is Coast to Coast AM. Tonight, an afterlife extravaganza with later tonight, The Fear of Dying. Here's what's happening. President Donald Trump demanded Immigration and Customs Enforcement resume traffic stops a day after the agency mostly paused the practice. Since January 25th of last year, there have been 40 shootings, resulting in 11 deaths.

0: Mr. Trump's demand issued via a Wednesday morning Truth Social post comes after ICE was involved in two more fatal traffic stops within a week. In his first public appearance outside the White House since the NATO summit amid threats to his life by Iran, President Donald Trump said he does not think about it and that his focus is on taking out the Iranian regime's Islamic Revolutionary Guard Corps, which he said has lost roughly 90% of its weapons capabilities due to continued strikes. With more on what's been going on over there, here's Tom Danheiser.
1: Yeah, George, here's what's going on. U.S. strikes killed 260 people and seven Iranian military personnel in the country's southeast on Wednesday as the U.S. launched a fresh wave of strikes, President Donald Trump warning Tehran it better behave. The U.S. military said Iranian military capabilities used to threaten vessels moving through the Strait of Hormuz have been targeted and that it also fired on a ship attempting to violate its renewed blockade of Iran's ports. This coming after Iran claimed it had struck U.S. military targets in the region, including Bahrain and Kuwait, as a fifth day of renewed hostilities strained their preliminary deal to end the war. Iran's top negotiator, Mohammad Bagher Ghalibaf, told state media Tehran had no reason to abide by the deal if it did not benefit from it. And neither Israel nor Lebanon have committed on the status of their latest talks, but a U.S. official said talks would move to a technical phase to implement the framework deal and reach a comprehensive agreement between the states. George?
0: Thank you, Tom. Volkswagen's leadership is warning that the company may need to cut an extra, listen to this, 50,000 more jobs to stay competitive with auto industry rivals, according to an internal memo. The German automaker previously announced plans to cut 50,000 jobs across the country, including at its subsidiaries Porsche and Audi. And its CEO said further cuts are needed because Volkswagen is operating at a 20% cost disadvantage relative to its competitors. Close to 100,000 jobs could drop. Here's investment analyst Mish Sedlak. Mish, is Volkswagen going under?
2: They might, George. This is a very big story. So the memo, they first said 50,000. It's now 100,000. They're talking about entire closures of four plants in four cities, Emden, Hanover, and two cities whose German names I can't pronounce, so I won't try. They're getting angry calls from workers, and they're trying to go over the restructuring plans. In Germany, the labor force, you know, they just can't announce these. There has to be some sort of agreement. And right now, the labor force is just saying, no, we're not going to go along with it. But, George, there's really no alternative. So what's going on? What's behind this? There was a report today in Reuters that China shipped over a million export cars for the first time in June. 1.1 million cars in June.
3: Wow.
2: 70% higher than the same month last year. So we're talking about 12 million exports a year or more. The top destinations so far are Europe, Mexico, and the United Arab Emirates. They've shipped some to Canada. The tariffs in the United States are so high that none of the vehicles are going to come in here. But what are they shipping? They're shipping pure EVs and plug-in hybrids. That's half of their shipments. The Chinese cars are very good, George. They're cheaper, more features, longer battery life. The Ford CEO said, you know, last year that China was a big threat. Well, something's got to give here, George, and I don't know what it is, but trade imbalances are just absolutely wild, and Europe is right now is bearing the brunt of it.
0: All right, my friend. Thank you, Mitch, for your report. As we've been reporting, the House passed legislation to end the nation's biannual practice of changing the clocks, a vote that sowed division in both parties and now faces an uphill battle in the Senate, despite strong lobbying from the White House and personal engagement from President Donald Trump. Here's our friend Howard Bloom with his thoughts. Howard, I kind of like the time change every once in a while.
4: I hate it, but here's the deal. Yesterday, Tuesday, July 14th, the House of Representatives passed a bill to make daylight saving time a permanent year-round thing. It's called the Sunshine Protection Act. The bill passed by an astonishing 308 to 117. Now it has to go to the Senate,

0: and then to the president. The president has already let it be known that he's all for it. On Truth Social, he wrote in May that it would give people a longer, brighter day, and who can be against that? During the summer, daylight savings time gives you an extra hour of evening sunlight. And when it comes to a happiness maker, sunlight is it. The golden shafts of the sun raise your brain serotonin, dopamine, cortisol, and endorphins, lifting your energy level and literally making you happy. No wonder there are so many songs praising sunlight and its impact on your moods, from the 1930 Sunny Side of the Street to the Beatles' 1969 Here Comes the Sun. Daylight saving time was first introduced in Germany in 1916 at the beginning of World War I. The reason? To help Germany save coal and artificial gas. With sunlight later in the day, the Germans reasoned their citizens would need less fuel to light up their nights. A few weeks later, the French and the English followed suit. Then 2 years later, the Americans got on board. This is not the first time that year-round daylight savings time bills have been tried in Congress. There have been over 250 attempts to pass bills making the sun shine for as long as possible into the evenings. Seven attempts have been successful, but they have not worked out all that well. For example, in 1973, America had an oil crisis. Middle Eastern countries like Saudi Arabia formed a global oil cartel and almost quadrupled the price of oil. President Richard Nixon thought he would counter this in part by instituting year-round daylight saving time. That's when the dark side of year-round daylight saving time became apparent. In some cities in America, the sun did not rise in midwinter until nearly 9 a.m. Mornings were dark and dreary. Children waited by the roadside in the blackness, where school buses were being killed. In Florida alone, 8 children lost their lives in just a month. How do we know these deaths were related to the dark mornings of winter daylight savings time? The year before the 8 deaths, Florida had experienced only 2. Parents were terrified. Gallup poll numbers on daylight savings time plunged from 79% in the summer to 42% in the winter. And the effect on happiness was not what you'd expect. It turns out that your brain needs sunlight the most early in the morning. Early morning sunlight sets your energy level on high and boosts your shot at calm and happiness for the rest of the day. Most interesting about this new daylight savings time bill is a benefit for, of all people, the owners of golf courses. The extra hour of sunlight late in the day gives golfers more time to go out on the links, and it gives owners a longer golf season. All that extra time, putting and driving, translates into $250 million a year for the golf industry. Now, one golf course owner who would benefit from this extra money is a Florida resident who owns 17 golf courses. That's the president of the United States.
1: How about that? Thanks, Howard. Appreciate it. We're going to see what happens. And a night at the theater or an afternoon at a museum might do more than lift the spirits. A new study found that older adults who regularly visited cinemas, museums, and theaters had measurably lower psychological age traits than those who rarely or never went. The difference was modest but real. It held up even after researchers accounted for income, physical health, and lifestyle habits. Go out and have some fun. In a moment, we're going live to Germany to talk with Dr. Vera Spillner about the afterlife, next on Coast to Coast AM. Identity theft can cost more than you think. Drained investment accounts, stolen tax returns, lost wages, expenses for lawyers, it's a lot. That's why LifeLock is backed by the $1 million protection package, which covers up to $3 million for the most comprehensive plan. So if your money is stolen due to identity theft, they've got your back. 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

0: And welcome back to Coast, George Norrie with you. Let's go live to Germany with Dr. Vera Spillner, a German physicist, philosopher, professor, author, near-death experiencer, researcher. She earned her PhD in philosophy with a focus on quantum physics, worked as a science editor and publishing professional, including with the German editions of Sir Roger Penrose, and today teaches at Stuttgart Media University. Vera explores the intersection of physics, consciousness, near-death experiences, and the question of what reality may be at the edge of life. One of her books includes I Want to Give You Light, the story of Vincenz Hensel, Quantum Solace. We'll talk about that a little bit later on in the program. Vera, how are you?
1: Excellent. Good evening, everyone. So happy to be here.
0: Were you born out in Germany?
1: Yes, I was.
0: How are things out there?
1: Sunny. We have 7 a.m. at the mornings, in the morning at the moment. So good evening to everyone and good morning to those who are listening from the U.S. And it's a bright sunny day over here.
0: That's great. Did they talk much about the Iranian situation out there?
1: I think many people are, but to be honest, it's really frustrating. And I have never understood why people do such things to each other. I'm so sorry. I just don't get it.
0: War is something else, Vera, isn't it?
1: Yeah, it is.
0: Tell us about your experience and how you got interested in near-death studies.
1: Well, you know, one day I was ready to meet Roger Penrose in Heidelberg to show him this beautiful city. It's fantastic. So if people listening haven't been there and if you have a chance to go, please do. It's a beautiful city. And Roger Penrose was coming over to give a lecture. And as I was leaving my home, my little daughter, age 3 at that time, asked me yet again, Mom, what happens when we die? You know, where do we go? And this was a question recurring all the time, and it really tormented me because as a theoretical physicist and as a very interested neurobiologist, there's not much that you can really say. So I felt, okay, time has come. I have to research this topic more.
0: Was there a time that you did not believe in near-death experiences?
1: I had not heard about them, really. I kind of stumbled upon them through YouTube when I found these interviews that many of you listeners might also know. And when I first watched those videos, I just thought, it's probably a scam, you know, it can't be true, because these people were saying things that to a materialist mind, a scientist as I was, just couldn't be true.
0: You've got some experience as a criminal interrogator, and you have a fascination with that. Do you sometimes tie that into your afterlife studies?
1: Absolutely, 100%, George. That was exactly what happened. So just to go a step back, we as theoretical physicists often have nerdy hobbies, you know, and one of my nerdy hobbies was learning criminal interrogation techniques. And I never knew why I wanted to do that so badly, but I did it for 20 years. And I studied the books of Paul Ekman, for example, or the videos of Peter Hyatt. So people interested in

0: interrogation techniques, can look those up on the internet. You can learn to look at people and to compare their body language and the choice of words to what they're saying. And if you find discrepancies, you can mark those as red flags. It doesn't automatically tell you what the truth is, or if they're lying specifically to hide something, like a homicide or something terrible. It doesn't tell you that right away, but it gives you red flags. And if red flags pile up somewhere, it shows that people are rather trying to deceive for whatever reason. So that happened. Go ahead.
1: Are you now convinced beyond a shadow of a doubt that the afterlife exists?
0: Oh, that's a tough question. But after all my YouTube video analysis, after the database analysis, the paper analysis that I did afterwards, and after, gathering so many arguments, I think I can say that me personally, I think the afterlife is more probable than no afterlife.
1: How did it come about? Are we talking God here or something else?
0: Now we get into a speculation realm in some way, but let me try it this way. If I gather all the evidence, I believe that it's more probable that consciousness is more fundamental than matter. That means that somehow, maybe after we die, our consciousness goes on and rejoins a larger consciousness.
1: Interesting take on that, and you may be right about that.
0: I hope so. It gave me so much hope, and the interesting thing is that it's somehow beyond belief in a way. So I personally do believe in God, but that's not important because the evidence that I gathered is somehow independent of that. It's funny how physics and NDE interviews and data all seem to point rather into the direction of an afterlife. To me, that's very fascinating.
1: What do your colleagues say? Do they agree with you?
0: Depends on which colleagues. So if you take the physicists, I think many of them look beyond pure materialism. Physicists often study physics because they want to understand how the universe works. And you go through different phases. There was a physicist called Richard Feynman. I deeply adore him. He was such a cool guy. He also went to Heidelberg, to my home university once. I wasn't there then, but he actually did, and he played bongo drums and so forth. Really amazing guy. And he said physicists go through three phases: the phase of wonder, that's your childhood; the phase of disenchantment, that's when you study physics; and the phase of re-enchantment. And if you stay long enough in physics, that's where most people eventually get.
1: Vera, there are some that believe that the brain does not shut off upon death, that it still operates for some time, a little bit anyway. And that could be the reason why so many people in their near-death experiences report these very strange phenomena happening, because the brain is still functioning. Is that possible?
0: Many things are possible, but we have to look at what really happens. So I think there are two big approaches to the brain. One is the brain makes the mind, and that's it. It's really the producer, the reason for why there's a mind. And that would mean that if your brain is broken, your mind is broken. Or more clearly, if your brain starts breaking, your mind should start breaking. But that is not what is being observed. If you take all the NDE interviews worldwide seriously, it's the opposite. They observe that as the brain starts tuning down, the mind goes up. And that's an anomaly so strong that we as scientists have to take it seriously.
1: So the scientists and some of the skeptics that talk about near-death experiences, that they're just hallucinations, you think they're wrong?
0: Let's look at what dreams and hallucinations are usually like. So, if you dream something tonight, it's probably something very different from what you dreamt last night or even last year or as a child. And it's certainly very different from what, your neighbor is going to dream or so. Our brains are really very individual.

0: through cultures, genders, ages, that you can actually compare them. They contain elements that can be counted and compared. That's very different from hallucinations and dreams and cannot be really explained in the same way, I find.
1: What does consciousness mean to you?
0: Consciousness means that which we cannot describe through physics, an internal perspective. Let me give you a very visual example. There was a very interesting philosopher called Thomas Nagel, and he asked the question, what is it like to be a bat? So really, if you measure everything about a bat there is, if you measure their brain, their heartbeat, and if you were able to see all the neurons firing exactly at that moment, you still would not know what it is like to be a bat.
1: All right, we're going to take a short break and come back and talk more about this, plus your book, of course. I want to give you light. We'll be back with Dr. Bira Spilner right here on Coast to Coast AM.
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1: And I wanted to talk to you anyway about the UFO reports, what you think of them.
2: The best thing about it is it's really exciting. We got complete vindication because basically what happened was is the government admitted that we don't know what these spots, these objects, these bright lights are, but basically you can help the government because the thing we're finding out is the government's not that bright and they need our...
3: News. I'm Sue Gussman. Texas Governor Greg Abbott out with a warning for people in the south central part of his state.
4: There will be a lot of rising water over the next 24 to 48 hours.
3: Evacuations underway. 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Rescuers now suspending search operations in San Francisco Bay near Alcatraz.

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1: We'll take your calls next hour with Dr. Vera Spilner as we talk about the afterlife, so make sure you're part of the program. The Paranormal Podcast Network keeps cruising along with some great shows. Have you listened in? If not, you're missing out.
2: Well, we're not going to let you miss out. In fact, on the line with us is the host of Shades of the Afterlife, Sandra Champlain. Hello, Sandra.
3: Well, hey, Tom. Hi, George. Nice
1: Hi,
3: to talk to you both.
1: You too.
2: So, Sandra, Friday, I'm publishing your number 300 show. Give us a little preview.
3: Oh, it's crazy that we've been at it for so long, but I'm so delighted. Yes. Episode 300 is an Italian-born Scottish medical doctor, Piero Parisetti, talking about the afterlife, all kinds of reasons to believe from a medical point of view, and some help through grief for those bereaved.
2: Well, you know, Sandra, we'll tell people how they can listen in just a second, but you were a guest of ours on our new TV show, our Spark TV original Strange Universe, just a week ago, one of our first guests. You talked about people who don't believe in the afterlife. How do you change the skeptic's mind?
3: Well, it's interesting. There's two kinds of skeptics. There's the hard-nosed skeptics who are just, no matter what you say, I'm not going to believe. And then there's the open-minded skeptics that, well, it sounds too good to be true, but I'm open. So it's the open-minded skeptics that I say we have a lot of room to talk to. Closed-minded, not so much, because they're not going to believe you no matter what. But there's some really great verifiable evidence that comes through, both through near-death experiences, which your guest, Vera, has probably studied many, and then also through deathbed visitations. These are times when people see people in the afterlife just before they pass. We all have a welcoming committee, but they see people that they didn't know had passed. And our consciousness is so massive that even in a near-death experience, to have verifiable proof, whether it's seeing something as the body or the consciousness hovers in the operating room or teleconversation that's going on somewhere else, those kind of things will open the door to skeptics when there's no other possibility than our consciousness going on after death.
2: Well, Sandra, everybody can see your smiley face in just about a couple weeks here in Strange Universe on sparktv.ai. 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In the search, you put Coast to Coast AM. All our shows will pop right up, including Sandra's show, Shades of the Afterlife. Take a listen. It's a lot of fun. George?
1: Thank you, Thomas. Back with more with Dr. Vera Spilner in the afterlife in just a moment on Coast to Coast. But here's something for you. 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

0: And welcome back to Coast, George Norrie with you, Dr. Vera Spillner with us. Vera, do you find that in near-death experience stories and reports that there's similar patterns occurring between people on and on and on?
1: Absolutely, and that is what hooked me, because as a physicist, when you see patterns emerge, and they consistently emerge and emerge all over the world and independently of who is talking, you know, it could be somebody really young, really old, religious, atheist. If there's a recurring pattern, you want to understand it. And it's very fascinating that there is a coherent narrative, a story that is extremely similar across the world, which is being retold and retold. So not everybody experiences all elements of that story,

0: But people tend to experience parts of that story all over the world again and again.
1: Tell us about these patterns. What might they be?
0: Yeah, so, many people feel that their soul or spirit leaves their body. They watch their body from above. Then many people see a tunnel. They will very often encounter a light, and no matter what they might have experienced, they will talk about this light as full of love, unconditional love, warmth, a love beyond words. And that holds even for people who would have expected a judgment or nothing at all, and they'll see this light. And then there's one element that fascinated me most, which is called the life review, and it's not at all what you see in movies. So it's not your life flashing by, seeing your diploma thesis being handed to you or so. It's all those little moments of kindness and missed moments, missed opportunities where you were not kind or the opposite. And you'll not only relive it from your perspective, but also from the other person's perspective and feelings.
1: Do they talk about who does the review?
0: So you do it yourself, that's what they say. And sometimes people are accompanied by beings of light or deceive as deceived relatives. That's the correct term, exactly. But what they mostly say is that the only judge watching your life review with you is yourself. That said, these are only near-death experiences, so it wouldn't be correct to say that's what happens in the afterlife. We don't know that for sure.
1: You wrote a book about a German farmer and painter named Vincenz Hensel. Tell us about him.
0: Yeah, that was one of those YouTube videos that I stumbled upon when I started doing my research. And I think people listening tonight might feel the same about certain videos that they've watched. There are sometimes things that just stick with you. And I watched him. He's a 60-year-old farmer from the Black Forest in Germany. And one day he was driving his tractor and a bee flew into his eye. So he closed the eye, tried to get it out. And in that moment, the tractor started tilting over the side of a steep hill. He tried to jump out down the hill, but the tractor came after him and fell on him.
1: Oh.
0: And he had a very, very, very bad accident. And he had the chance to just press repeat on his phone, and his brother was on and could hear that something bad had happened. So after 20 minutes or so, people could arrive and save him. But that's not the story that he experienced. He, in his very simple German, farmer-like, very kind words, tells a story that you wouldn't think that somebody like this could make up. He said that he saw a tunnel opening. He saw a big light. He went through that light. On the other side, there were mountains, some were in fog. He kept going. There were people walking along with him. He was actually walking with friendly people that he knew. He couldn't identify, but he seemed to know them. And then something like a bright cloud came towards him. And there was a voice from this cloud, he says, which said, "Do you still have something to do in your life?" And he says, "Oh my goodness, I thought, wow, what's happening? Am I dead now? Who is talking to me?" And he said, "Yeah, I have something to do." And this cloud eventually told him that he can return, but he has a mission. He has to paint. And he immediately said, "I can't do that. I can't paint. I'm a farmer." And this light or this cloud told him, "You will be helped, and you have to get those images out into the world." So he was allowed to return. He was flown to the hospital. And as he woke up weeks later, the first thing he confessed to his brother was, "I have to do something. I have this mission, and I just can't do it. I have to paint things that I saw on the other side and things that they will show me." And, so happy that he had this good brother. The brother listened and he didn't say, "You're crazy" or something. He said, "Well, then you better start painting." So he bought all these colors, the canvases, all these things that he had no idea, and he started painting. He's not selling these paintings at all. Not one of them has been sold. So this is not a commercial undertaking. And these images are just amazing. So if you want to see them, they are in a book called I Want to Give You Light. I made that book for the two brothers because they can't do it themselves. And I'm not getting anything of it at all. And they take the little money out of it to buy new colors and canvases.
1: If you can't, Vera, kind of paint us a picture yourself.

0: on what they may look like?
1: Well, maybe some of you know these ancient paintings of tunnels with lights at the end, like one, there's one from the, I think, 17 or 1800s from Hieronymus Bosch. It's very famous, you know, it shows this tunnel and the light at the end.
0: Garden of Earthly Delights as well, right?
1: Exactly. And his paintings are different. They look a bit like Van Gogh, the painter who painted, you know, the starry night. And the colors are so bright and so strong. You know, I'm also a musician. I studied the violin for many years, and I still play violin mostly at funerals, for free, of course, at churches. Music is my life. I love music more than anything. And his paintings are like music. By the way, I think also that our soul is like music. And I really can feel his paintings very strongly. And to me as a scientist, that's something that I cannot explain. You know, how can something like this happen?
0: Of course, if we have time next hour, I might have you play the violin over the computer for us.
1: I actually did record something, and I'm going to send it to you guys a bit later. I think that's better than over the computer.
0: What kind of music do you play?
1: It can be anything. I was taught and educated as a classical violinist, but then some Irish influences and klezmer influences came in, and so I will play anything that people need. To me, music is, in a way, love. And like a prayer, that's what it is to me. Music is everything. It really matters.
0: Good for you. Now, in Benzel's paintings, anything astounding that just shocks you?
1: Yeah, there are bright and dark images. And I actually showed those images to many people. And one person said, oh, wow, I have seen that in my dreams after my mother died. So Vincent Hensler painted houses of red where people seem to be waiting. And all he says is he doesn't know how he paints these things. He has no talent. He says he's being guided. And he says these people seem to be waiting. He doesn't know why they're waiting, what they're waiting for. And Vincent would say that not everyone automatically goes into the light, but that it matters what you do with your life.
0: Does anybody describe the devil to you?
1: Yes, there are hellish experiences, so nobody has described it to me, though in Vincent's images you will see hell. He did see hellish places and he painted them. They look exactly like people with hellish NDEs describe them, and how you know them from Hieronymus Bosch's paintings as well. Was that your question, George?
0: I was asking you if other people had seen devilish
1: Yeah, so
0: visions.
1: If you want to look that up on the internet, I think Howard Storm's NDE is one of the most famous. And yes, there are people who have hellish experiences, but what I found very interesting is that at least as a near-death experience, they don't seem to be final judgments. People have a chance to ask to be saved, and then they usually are. You know, I'm not talking about theology here. This is just people's NDE accounts.
0: I was going to say, why would someone who is like Vincent's, somewhat righteous, even have any experience with hell?
1: He would say maybe because he has to paint it, you know, and he's very reluctant to talk about these things. So I visited him twice, actually, to film his images and have him talk about it. And he was so reluctant to talk about the hellish images. And he sometimes stood in front of the image for 20 minutes and just wouldn't get a word out. And I just waited. And he mostly would say, it really matters what you do in this life. Be kind. You know, it's not trivial.
0: What does he say about the dying process at this point?
1: He said the same as people in most or all NDE reports that I've read, that the process of dying is not something that hurts in any way. It's like going home.
0: Are you afraid of the near-death experience?
1: Me? No, not at all. But that said, I have interviewed a researcher who did research on NDE reports from people who had committed suicide. And it's really important to me to say that though we don't know for sure, but they seem to be pointing at the fact that it's not in our hands to end this, because there's maybe some

0: something very important to learn in this life. So even if life is hard, there's probably a very good reason and we should not end it. So yes, I'm looking forward to my experience, as strange as that sounds, but I really, really want to stay here for a much longer time to experience everything that I need to experience to learn.
1: Absolutely. In your upcoming book, Quantum Solace, you interview Raymond Moody, who's going to be one of our guests next week. He's an expert in after-death experiences, isn't he?
0: Absolutely. He was the person to coin the term near-death experience, and I had the great pleasure to interview him 2 or 3 or 4 weeks ago as well. He's a wonderful person, so please greet him. There are some other amazing people at the IONS, who is like somebody like Bruce Grayson, Pim Van Lommel. There are so many people. I'm so sorry if I mention them all, but you know, if you look into their research, they are amazing and kind people who have done very important research to give us hope. Not so much only for ourselves. I don't know how it is for you people listening tonight, but I was not so much concerned about myself. I was concerned about the people that I love. I wanted to know where they go when they go.
1: Since the beginning of mankind, man has been fascinated with after-death experiences, hasn't he?
0: Absolutely. And I mean, it's easy to understand. If you lose somebody, you want to know where they are. I mean, that's what love is all about. You want to be in touch. That's how I feel. And somehow I'm so glad and thankful that my research, though very scientific, gives me hope.
1: When is the new book, Quantum Solace, going to come out?
0: That depends on how fast I can write it, but I've been really fast. I have to see. What I do want to write down there is all the physics research I've done, all the brain research I've done, and you know, how much it helped me to understand how I can cope with every day and what I can actually say to my daughter when she asks again, you know.
1: How old is she now?
0: She's 10, a wonderful person. I'm so grateful to be able to accompany her. And she has a little sister who is 7, so 2 really great people.
1: Are they fascinated by your work?
0: They actually will join me at the IONS conference. So we've done all this research together, and it has not put a shadow on our lives to have death at our breakfast table at all. We are talking about life and death a lot, and we take a lot from things like the life review, you know, because if what really matters in the end is not how much money you have or how many diplomas you got, but it's how you treated other people. And if that is really seriously what it's all about, then you should think about that every single day. And I'm not saying that in an unkind way, but just to, you know, remind everyone that's what it's about. And that's what my daughters and I talk about a lot.
1: Is it unusual for a physicist to be involved in after-death studies?
0: I don't think so. I really don't think so. I mean, I did do string theory before I came into this research field. And in string theory, you talk about the multiverse, which is something that is beyond our universe, a room full of universes. So if you're already working at something like this as a physicist, the afterlife is not so far away.
1: Dr. Michio Kaku would be proud of you, Vera. We'll come back in a moment and take phone calls next hour with Dr. Vera Spillner as we talk about the afterlife.
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5: Round two complete. I'm Sue Guzman, Fox News. The U.S. has finished a fifth day of heavy strikes against Iran. Both sides trying to come up with a new way to reach a peace deal, as we hear from Fox's Christina Coleman.
6: CENTCOM says U.S. aircraft fired Hellfire missiles into the ship's smokestack after this commercial vessel ignored multiple warnings as it attempted to violate the U.S. blockade. The ramp-up in U.S. strikes against Iran and the reimposing of the blockade comes as the U.S. mounts pressure against Iran to try and get them to negotiate a solid deal to finally end this conflict.
7: They do want to settle with find out whether or not we settle with them or we just finish it off.
6: Also, U.S. warships have not sailed through the Strait of Hormuz for several months now, but that could change now that the U.S. has reimposed our naval blockade.
5: Jordan's military says it shot down 8 missiles that were launched by Iran targeting the kingdom. President Trump posting online that Iran has released an American citizen who had been held since December 2024. He says that she is now safely outside of Iran and in good condition. An attorney for Dina Karari, a U.S.-Iranian citizen, says the client was trapped in Iran on bogus charges of spying. South Central Texas facing catastrophic flooding in several communities where evacuations are currently underway.
8: The city recorded one of the highest rain totals in the state in the last 48 hours with over 15 inches of rain.
9: The rain sent local creeks and streams raging across roads, stranding drivers and isolating entire neighborhoods.
8: That was followed by rescues and evacuations. We met resident Don Fonza, whose neighborhood was impacted.
10: First, when I woke up, I didn't believe it was that bad. I didn't. And there was tornado warnings and things like that.

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2: Less than a day after it was put into effect, President Trump reversed a suspension on most vehicle stops by immigration agents, saying they should continue despite recent shootings. White House Border Czar Tom Homan says DHS Secretary Mark Wayne Mullen did not mean for the policy to be indefinite.
3: He wanted to do a short-term policy to make sure that the agents out there on these operations have the vehicle stop training, and do they have the tools necessary to keep safe.
2: The policy put in place after two fatal shootings by ICE agents in a week, one in Texas, the other in Maine. President Trump's address to the nation Thursday night expected to focus on securing national elections and potential threats to the vote.
4: President Trump said this week his remarks will center on election integrity as well as other matters. Following a January election office raid in Georgia and months before the midterm elections, President Trump said what he'll say is important.
5: It doesn't get bigger, because without free and fair elections, you don't have a country. We'll be discussing other things too, but it's going to be a very big announcement.
4: The president held back on specifics of the announcement he referred to. The Save America Act that calls for proof of citizenship and photo ID to vote has been a priority of the president's second term. Grinnell Scott, Fox News.
2: Smoke from Canadian wildfires is affecting parts of the Midwest and Northeast U.S.
6: An air quality alert is in effect through Friday for people in parts of Minnesota, with very heavy smoke expected across the northeastern corner of the state. The large wildfires burning in Canada are exposing millions of people to dangerous air pollution, with officials in Michigan and Wisconsin warning that the air quality issues could last for days.
2: Fox's Tanya J. Powers reporting. The National Weather Service says that the smoke is expected to spread into the East Coast and Midwest in the days ahead, and that includes parts of New England. I'm Sue Guzman. This is Fox News.
7: Here's your total security of Southern Minnesota weather forecast. I'm meteorologist Megan Mulford. Lows dip down to about 70 overnight under clear skies. Winds out of the west at around 5 miles an hour. Sunshine mixed with clouds with fog at times early. Thursday, high temperatures reach up to 89. Lows dip down to about 70 Thursday night. Clear skies and dry Friday and Saturday. Upper 80s Friday, mid-80s by Saturday. From the Weatherology Weather Center, I'm staff meteorologist Megan Mulford. Right now, 77.
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1: This hour we'll take your calls with Dr. Vera Spillner as we talk about the afterlife right here on Coast to Coast AM. 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

0: And welcome back, George Norrie, along with Dr. Vera Spillner. Her website is linked up at coasttocoastam.com. Vera, here's a profound question for you, probably one of the most profound you've ever been asked. In your opinion, what does it all mean? The afterlife, why it's there?
1: Okay, this is just my opinion now, but I'll tell you exactly what my opinion is, and still it's only my opinion. It's not research-based, okay?
0: I understand.
1: Okay, so I think that there once was this very, very big consciousness. Some people may call it God. And I think that that being or this consciousness created a universe or several universes because it was just so smart and could do it. And still, if you create something, you can only watch it from the outside. It's really much, much more, as you might all agree, you listening, to experience it from the inside. So maybe this consciousness decided to go into its creation and experience it. And as love seems to be all that really matters in the end, and that people describe when they meet this consciousness outside of life, maybe this big consciousness wanted to also experience love. And you cannot experience love without freedom. So it started going into its creation and letting those elements of creation go free, because that's the only way to allow those souls then to freely choose what they want to be and to love. So maybe my soul is one part of this big consciousness that went into my body and my story to experience it. And wow, it's a long and very hard life and story. But I'm so grateful that I was able to experience it. And I'm experiencing very different challenges. And eventually I will go through them. I will learn how to cope with them. I will learn to love in freedom. I can choose myself. And at some point, when I leave my body again, I can go back. And I don't think that I will be lost in this big consciousness. Then it's more like a big symphony

0: And every soul is an instrument, and you don't lose instruments in a symphony. You keep them all, but they will all play together. So that's my view on what it's all about.
1: Who's the conductor in that symphony?
0: Well, I maybe think that it's, in a way, it's not necessary. Because if you play in an ensemble of musicians who really love music, they don't need a conductor.
1: Because you're a physicist, I've got to ask you this. In your opinion, how did the Big Bang occur? From nothing. I just don't get it.
0: Yeah, and it didn't. It didn't occur from nothing. That's exactly it. I think that, and that's what many physicists will tell you, there was a state before the Big Bang. Many call it the quantum metaverse. And inside that metaverse, the vacuum was able to borrow some energy for a certain amount of time. That's quantum field theory, and could produce our universe and possibly many, many, many more universes that all live in this metaverse. But then your question remains, why is there a metaverse? And this is one of the borders of physics and materialism.
1: That was going to be my next question. What started the metaverse?
0: Exactly. So it's called Leibniz problem, and it's not solved. And I don't think it will be solved through physics.
1: Is it possible, Vera? Is it conceivable that all of this is not real?
0: I don't think so, because it feels so real and because it's so strong. So what would one actually mean by saying that it's not real? I mean, if you mean, for example, that it's maybe a simulation, then still probably your soul is experiencing the simulation and your soul is real. If people ask, could it all not be real, I think it would be very hard to say what that would really mean. And I really trust the experience, which is very real.
1: I mean, it feels real. We have pain, we have emotion, we cry, we laugh. It all seems real, but I just don't know anymore. It's such a bizarre possibility.
0: Yeah, I mean, we would have to define what we really mean by it. So if not real means that your soul is real, but it's in a simulation, okay, we can maybe discuss this. I'm not a person believing in the simulation hypothesis in a very strict way, but I still think that the soul is real, because how would you define unreal if you're feeling it to be so real? You know, it's a deep question, but I think we should really trust our feelings here.
1: Do some of them describe angels in these experiences?
0: Yes. Yes, they do, independently of their religious background. So there is a slight context dependence, depending on where people live. So, for example, in Japan, people may see more like nature in their experience, more bridges. And in America, people in the database report meeting angels and Jesus more often than they do in other parts of the world. But in the end, what they report is still very similar, but there is a slight culture dependence. So yes, many report seeing angels.
1: Let's go to some of the calls for you. East of the Rockies, John in New York, to get us started. Go ahead, John.
2: Hey, how are you doing, George? It's nice to talk to you again.
1: Thanks, buddy. Thank you.
2: When I had my father passed away in 2015, he had a massive heart attack under having back surgery. And his back surgery was caused by his neuropathy and stenosis, which I didn't find that out that I had it until a year after he'd passed. And I had to go into surgery in Rochester, New York, under a doctor, Dr. Rubery. They said he was the most busy surgeon in Rochester. I went in for my initial consultation, and they told me that Dennis Gibbs had called in to cancel the appointment. He would call in to reschedule. And that's my father, a year after he had passed away. And I ended up going through another surgeon, which my surgery was successful, but I've had several since then. But I could not understand how

0: a year after my father passing, he had called in, said his name, Dennis Gibbs, and that he would call back to reschedule an appointment. I called my brother immediately to ask him, did you try to mimic my father, our father, to cancel this appointment? And that was not happening. He didn't do that. So that was the biggest thing that it, as soon as I heard that, you could feel it burning between my eyes, making my hair stand up all the way through my spine. I'm like, this has to be him. I was so worried about that surgery because my father had passed of a massive heart attack.
1: Vera, is it conceivable that those in the afterlife will defend those people they love in the real life?
2: Well, first of all, thanks so much for calling, and I'm so sorry that you lost your father. That said, there is strong research on something called after-death experiences or after-death communication. And there are so many people reporting very similar incidents that I would feel very unappreciative of these people to say that they are all making this up or that there's nothing to it. So, in fact, I think it could actually be a sign for the survival, in favor of the survival of the soul after death. I think this can actually happen.
1: Is it a miracle, Vera?
2: Well, if you want to call it that, I think that's a very amazing miracle. And yeah, why not? I mean, I would call it a miracle.
1: His father was actually trying to help him and save him.
2: Yeah. Mm-hmm. I also have the feeling that my former relatives who have passed are still here trying to save me. And sometimes they succeed more than other times.
1: Charles in Sacramento, west of the Rockies. Hello, Charles. Go ahead.
3: Hi, George. This is a great interview. You got a sharp guest on tonight. I wish we could talk about Schubert's quintet, but that's another show. As a scientist, Dr. Spillner, I would like to ask about how to set up an experiment to where you can test for, like, say, disabled people that are, like, colorblind or deaf people who have speech impediments because of their deafness. When they come back, if they're like, oh, I get it. Now I know what you mean by how to speak, or I understand blue. And there has to be so many NDEs now that there's enough data out there for someone to put it together. So I'd like to know if there's any studies that's beyond anecdotal that we can look to for that kind of information. Thank you.
1: Wow,
2: that's a very, very good and very, very interesting question. I would have to look more into that, and I will do that. That's a really good idea. There are some interviews on YouTube that, if somebody listening wants to look that up, where blind people are describing near-death experiences, and they describe seeing for the first time. And it seems so detailed that it seems more probable that they actually experience seeing than that they made it up. So it's really fascinating. Doing experiments with NDEs is really hard, but one of the best studies that I know of has been done in the Netherlands by Pim van Lommel. He had, I think, 200 patients in a very controlled study. So maybe people want to look that up. But it's a very good question. I really hope there'll be more research, solid research done on this topic in the future. That's also what I'm supporting and working on.
1: Are there many scientific studies about the afterlife?
2: It's getting more and more. I think through the very, very delicate and very good work of the IONS, I really like that society. I think the topic is getting out of the corner of a taboo, and it's becoming more and more a scientific research topic, as it should be. I think it totally deserves it.
1: Let's go to Ruth in Maryland. Welcome to the show. Hi, Ruthie.
4: Oh, hi, George and Dr. Veer. Thank you so much for taking my call. And Dr. Veer, I have a question. Is there a difference between a near-death experience and somebody just leaving their body in a state of shock or distress? My brother had a very bad accident when he was 20 years old, and the passenger actually died. And he said that he had left his body, and he was floating around. And he didn't describe any of the experiences that you were describing earlier. He just said he was floating around up above, and he was actually mad. It happened in the middle of about this time, the morning. I'm on the East Coast, and

0: I don't know how long he was up there because I don't know how long it took the emergency to get there, but he was actually mad when they lifted. He was crushed underneath the Jeep, and he was mad when they lifted the Jeep off of him, and that's when he came back into his body again. And he was actually mad and told him to put the Jeep back. He wanted to go back up again. So do you think that was like a near-death experience, or do you think it was just I know people can leave their body in a state of shock or distress.
1: An OB, out-of-body experience. It's very similar, though, Vera, isn't it?
2: Yeah, I would, as of, from my point of view, I think that is the beginning of a near-death experience. And it's one of the elements which is measured on the so-called Grayson scale. So if you compare different NDEs, you can measure how deep they were by counting the amount of elements that people experience and leaving the body looking from above, having a feeling of coming home and not wanting to return to the body. These are elements from the Grayson scale. So I would say this was indeed a near-death experience.
1: Let's go to Jeremy in North Dakota. Jeremy, a birthday coming up in a few weeks, huh?
3: Yep. I want to tell Vera that 8,256 days ago, I was driving my Kia Rio up an icy hill. A Ford Expedition started to slide down the hill at me. The Expedition slid clear across my lane, impacted my Kia Rio, head on to my shoulder at about 25 miles an hour. The airbag and the seatbelt in my Kia Rio did not work at all. Immediately, I was in a coma for 2.5 months. When I awoke from my coma, they told me I broke both femurs, shattered both kneecaps, broke a foot, almost got my left pinky cut off, and severely injured my little brain. The doctor's best prognosis for me was that I was going to be a human vegetable the rest of my life, and that I had a truncated lifespan of only 32. Well, they were completely wrong. I will turn 51 in a few weeks.
1: What's your question, Jeremy?
3: My question is, how is that possible that I'm, why am I still around?
2: Well, thank you so much for calling. I really, really hope for you that you'll, you know, stay healthy and as good as possible. Why are you still around? Well, maybe it's actually a metaphysical answer. I'm just guessing now, you know, I cannot reply to this as a scientist, but I personally, after all my research, I would believe that maybe your soul still has something to do here. That was something that Vincent Hensel was also told, and that many NDEers are told that they can return because they still have something to do. And it doesn't need to be something big, you know, so like Howard Storm, for example, who had this hellish experience, was allowed to return. And he asked, so what is my job? Am I supposed to build a cathedral or something like that? And the answer was, no, you're supposed to have good relations with your family, you know, so maybe there is something that's still ahead for you that is still waiting for you. That would be my answer.
1: Vera, do you believe consciousness survives the death process?
2: Yes. Yes.
1: Why?
2: That's a very short answer. I'm so sorry to be so brief on this, and I'm very surprised by myself to have come to this answer. I think what we just heard from one of the callers, the after death contacts, those point to a survival of the soul, but also what NDEers experience, that as the brain goes down in many situations, the soul seems to stay intact. Plus, if you look at their life review, it's a lesson, and evolution doesn't waste energy. So if your body is going to die soon, evolution is going to make you think about how to survive. It won't waste energy on an ethical review of your life. Plus, if you were going to shut your brain and soul off after that, who has learned the lesson? So, you know, I could go on and on. I think there are many reasons to truly believe that consciousness will go on after death.
1: Where does reincarnation fit into this?
2: Well, that's a very difficult question, because I know that many of your listeners may be Christian or religious, and some of the religious beliefs don't want reincarnation, don't believe it, have, you know, many arguments against it. That said, I personally think, let's now speculate, if consciousness can go on after death, if the goal is to learn, that's something that you do with your life review, if the goal is to love, then why would you not

0: come back to refine certain topics and, learn something, redo something, relearn something, refine your soul. I think that would make complete sense. That said, I cannot prove it. There is some research being done at in Virginia on children remembering past lives. There's a huge database, so if somebody listening wants to dig into that, go ahead. It's really fascinating research.
1: What would change your mind, Vera, about the afterlife and not believe in it?
0: That's a very good question, and it needs to be asked to be scientific. What would change my mind now?

0: books?
1: Well, I Want to Give You Light can be bought from Amazon. That was the only way that we could easily realize it. And my book still has to be finished. I'm working at it.
0: And your website is linked up at coasttocoastam.com. We're going to come back in just a moment with Dr. Vera Spilner and take final phone calls right here on Coast to Coast AM.
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0: official total security of Southern Minnesota weather forecast and meteorologist Megan Mulford. Lows dip down to about 70 overnight under clear skies, winds out of the west at around 5 miles an hour. Sunshine mixed with clouds with fog at times early. Thursday, high temperatures reach up to 89. Lows dip down to about 70 Thursday night. Clear skies and dry Friday and Saturday, upper 80s Friday, mid 80s by Saturday. From the Weatherology Weather Center, I'm staff meteorologist Megan Mulford. Right now, 77.
1: Fox News, I'm Ted Lindner. The U.S. continues to strike Iran and reimposes a blockade of its ports.
2: They do want to settle. We'll find out whether or not we settle with them or we just finish it off.
1: The Wall Street Journal reporting U.S. officials say the president's considering ramping up military action, including possible ground operations. Heavy rains continue to cause flooding concerns in central and southern Texas.
3: Flash flood warnings and watches persist in the region all the way through Thursday, and many roadways impassable.
1: That's Fox Weather's Robert Ray in Uvalde County. Stay up to date with the latest on the rain with the Fox Weather app. And the World Cup final for Sunday set as Argentina defeated England in the World Cup semifinal, winning 2-1 Wednesday, and another come-from-behind victory. Argentina will take on Spain in the World Cup final Sunday afternoon. That'll be on Fox. 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

0: My name is Luis Fonsi. A lot of people don't know enough about Alzheimer's and dementia. 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Don't be afraid to put it out in the open, because it will be better for them and for their loved ones.
1: Con la certeza que respiro, te amaré.
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1: Next hour, we continue with our afterlife extravaganza with Samantha Corfield, so make sure you're part of the program. She's doing a marvelous job there as well. Well, this is Wednesday for you Coast Insiders, and that means two more programs from the Art Bell Vault.
2: Absolutely. We broke open those doors in that vault. We have over 500 programs in there. We added two of them this week, one from 2006. Art's guest was computer security expert Kevin Mitnick, as they discussed the government's involvement in communication. And then we added one from 1999. Art's guest was Bonnie Crystal, as they discussed cave exploration. So this is classic audio, folks. You really want to check it out. It's available to Coast Insiders. You need to become a Coast Insider. And, George, that's just so simple.
1: It sure is. 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One, of course, go to our website, coasttocoastam.com. Right at the top of the homepage, it says Insider. 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
5: Hi, this is Ariel from San Diego, California, and I love being a Coast Insider because I can listen to any show, anytime, anywhere, if I'm in the garden or in the kitchen, taking a walk on the beach. And there's no more sleepless nights for me. It's amazing. Give it a try.
1: Give it a try, and it's only 15 cents a day. And if you live in Canada, you can become a member, too, so take advantage of that. Now here's something for you men and women to build up your testosterone levels.
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0: And welcome back. Our final segment with Dr. Vera Spilner as we talk about the afterlife. Vera, will you come back when Quantum Solace is finished?
1: That would be my greatest pleasure. Thanks so much, George.
0: Great. You just keep in touch with us. And let's go to final calls. We'll go to Christine in South Carolina, east of the Rockies. Christine, go for it.
2: Well, namaste, everyone. Actually, I'm in Charleston, South Carolina. But I wanted to ask Dr. Vera about the four stages of NDE. Now, it's my belief, and I would love to hear hers, that one of the stages is when the human vessel is done and it's meant to go on to the next chapter, that another soul's energy can come into the body and take over so the human vessel can stay. The second one, not in particular order, but the second one is a new soul's energy comes into the body and the old soul says, I've got this, but thank you, and go help somebody else. The third would be that another soul's energy comes into the body, and the old one doesn't want to leave, and they cohabitate both in the body at the same time. And then the last one is that the soul's energy comes into the body. The old one doesn't want to leave again, but they don't get along. And that's where the conflicting thoughts and feelings come in. And a lot of times people think incorrectly that they have schizophrenia. Now, if

0: two souls' energies get along, that could, or if they don't get along, that could entail having different tastes in music, different tastes in preference of food, you know, any of your preferences or hobbies or anything like that. And I would love to hear your thoughts on that, if I may, please. And thank you.
1: Interesting, Vera.
2: Wow, that is such an interesting question. And to be honest, I will have to think more about that to give full credit to this idea, because that idea I didn't know before. And, you know, who am I to say what consciousness can do with its creation? You know, I really honestly don't know, but I promise I will think about it. I want to add one thing that maybe is kind of a direction for an answer here still. I think it's very helpful to think about our brains as receivers. That's not something that I made up. That's actually a philosophical and even scientific theory and assumption. It could be that our brains are receivers. They receive consciousness. And when the brain fades and goes away, consciousness is then freed again. So that would, you know, allow for such a theory with old and new souls, I think. But that said, I personally would somehow hope that one person is one soul, you know. To me, it's really important that I am one person, one soul, and I want to see my parents and the people that I love as these souls that will also meet me again when I die, that they will be part of my welcoming committee. So I think we would have to discuss a lot longer how a model of changing souls could account for the after death communication and what people observe in hospices, and you know, what kind of a picture of the soul and other people would emerge from that idea. So very, very interesting question. Thanks so much for calling, and I think I'll have to think more about it.
1: Vera, what do you think came first, the physical life or the afterlife? Interesting paradox, huh?
2: Yeah, absolutely. I mean, there are several philosophical approaches. There's the materialist world that says matter first, consciousness and everything else second. There are other approaches like idealism, where they say consciousness was first. I mean, you called it the afterlife. I'll say consciousness, and then everything else came out of it. I tend to go more into the second direction now, that I think consciousness is more fundamental than everything. But those are philosophical positions, and so far they are all, you know, available and possible, and one can choose one of them.
1: Whoever planned this out did a marvelous job, don't you think?
2: Yeah, there's one. I actually had a very interesting short email exchange with Bart Ehrman, maybe about 2 years ago. He used to be a theologist, and now he's a very strict atheist. And the reason for that is that he kind of broke, because he couldn't explain to himself why a world could be created and so beautiful and there could be so much poverty and suffering in it. And what people with NDEs report is that, though this may sound very hard to believe, but that in the end it all made sense. So even people who had NDEs in very terrible situations came back in the database that I've looked up and used to rather say it did make sense then somehow. I think it has a lot to do with freedom. You cannot have love without freedom. And all of this to me would not be possible to believe and understand and feel if I had to believe that people who are murdered or hurt would not be held. I think every soul will eventually be held and saved.
1: Next up, Cornelius in Louisiana, who was at death's door a few years ago, Vera. Hi, Corny.
3: Hey there, George and Dr. Vera. You know, George, if it hadn't been for you and Tommy, I really would have passed away years ago because, like I said, I was in bad shape. So, y'all, you honestly, this show saved my life. And, of course, people who tried to commit suicide, this show has really saved them. Dr. Vera, I'm so sort of the devil's advocate. I read the Bible, and you were just talking about a fella. I guess he was a believer, but he's an atheist now because he sees poverty and all like that. But if you read the Bible, the devil is a great deceiver. He deceived Eve and Adam, and that's why we have a fallen world.

0: question for you. Like I said, you never mentioned the devil or evil or anything like that. And murderers, just like Hitler, Hitler's going to hell for what he did. Putin's going to be going to hell because he's going to face a judgment day. And the Bible says, once to die, then the judgment. If and I know people may take me wrong, but the Bible says, I am the way, the truth, and the life. That's Jesus Christ. And he was a Jew. So the Jews have been persecuted pretty much because of their beliefs and stuff. And I just wonder, you, like I said, I used to be a prison guard too. And if we're not going to lock up people that murder, rape, and George knows this, I was sexually abused as a child. So if you're not going to, if you're saying they're going to be free in the afterlife, then they're not free in this life. So I think there is a hell, and that's the prison that they're going to be put in. So you're going to go to heaven or hell. There's no in-between about that. So my question for you, do you ever look at the Bible? God bless you, George, and God bless America.
1: Barry, go ahead.
2: Well, thanks so much for calling. I just listened to a really nice app, which is called The Bible in 1 Year. I really, really liked it. So I'm very happy that you called tonight and brought that element in as well. C.S. Lewis said a phrase once that I really appreciate, and that phrase is, the doors of hell are closed from the inside. And somehow that made so much sense to me when I heard it. And now we're also very speculative. This is just my opinion, but that fits very well with the idea that love needs freedom. And imagine if there really was a God, a big consciousness, that loved us enough to give us enough freedom to even close the doors of hell from the inside and decide to be there if we want. That's an amazing love. So I think I want to just reply to this call that near-death experiences are near-death experiences. They're not death experiences. So people who believe in the Bible, who believe in a religion, they don't have to feel attacked from near-death experience testimonies, because they don't really say what the afterlife is like. You know, they just tell us what the path towards the afterlife may look like. I hope that's an answer.
1: Vera, what do you think a ghost is?
2: Well, I have had several ghost experiences myself. If we believe that consciousness survives death, then maybe it's not confined to some other realm. Maybe it can come back here. And there could be a lot more to be said then, but this could be part of what leads to ghost appearances.
1: Next up, let's go to first-time caller Bruce in Tennessee. Bruce, you are up.
3: Hey, George. Yes, sir. I've a quick near-death experience I want to share.
1: Okay.
3: Okay, I'm 61 years old now. When I was 23, prior to this experience, I was a non-believer. Didn't grow up religious or spiritual, kind of a dysfunctional, abusive family. Anyways, I went to bed sick one night, and what happens is I vomited in my sleep, and I choked on my own vomit, which led to this experience. I found myself floating above the bed, above my body. Next thing I know, I was floating through this intense, immense darkness. It was the darkest dark I'd ever imagined, even to this day. Excuse me, I'm a little nervous. It was more than a lack of light. It was just like jet ink black. And next thing I know, I'm sitting in a room, a small room with two chairs. I'm sitting in one. There's another gentleman about my age at that time, 23, in the other chair. And he and I are communicating, but we're communicating telepathically. We're not speaking. And he looked away from me into the corner of the room, and he gestured for me to look. And when I looked, I saw this beautiful, beautiful white light. It was the most beautiful white light I've ever seen. And I remember thinking, wow, that's really beautiful. Where'd that come from? And just as I said that, that light, I don't know how to describe this. It morphed, basically. The light was Jesus Christ. The light is now standing in front of me, 10 feet away.

0: Jesus Christ. And the unconditional love and peace that I felt in his presence was so, it was beyond this world. It was tangible. I could literally feel it. He never spoke to me, but the peace, the feeling of the love and peace that I got from him, I just, the next thing I know, I'm not sitting in a chair. I'm on my knees with my face on the floor, sobbing like a baby.
1: It changed your life, didn't it, Bruce?
0: It made me a believer, George. I can't say my life has not been an easy one. Because I met Jesus Christ, you think I would? I don't know. I'm just as clueless as the next guy.
1: How many people experience that kind of thing, Vera?
2: Yeah, I was just going to, first of all, say thanks so much for sharing this experience. I know it's very personal, and you were also excited calling, so thanks so much for your courage. I just wanted to say that I would have taken this account very seriously as a human account if it were just one account, but it's really not the case. There are extremely many accounts that sound extremely similar to the one that we've just heard. And, you know, something that I want to research in the future is whether it that is due to the fact that many researchers are researching from the U.S. and there are many Christian people, and maybe the rest of the world sees something else. But from what I can see at the moment, that is not the case. I have read some NDEs from Eastern countries, from Jewish or Muslim people, and they experience something very similar, and even sometimes slash often encounter Jesus, which is very hard for them because they can hardly talk about that then with their families. Yeah, but I want to do more research on that. And your answer, your question was, George, whether that's something common. And yes, what we just heard is a very common near-death experience.
1: When you get invited to events, Vera, you're one of the few physicists there, I bet.
2: Yeah, and that's fantastic. That's what I bring to the show, so to speak. That's what I bring to the conference. And there'll be a lot to talk about when I go to the IONS conference in Seattle this year, because what's so interesting and fascinating, and I'll keep it really short to just one phrase, is that what most theoretical physics, the most theoretical theory that we have, says about reality is much closer to what NDEers say than what we experience in everyday life.
1: Vera, we'll get you back on when Quantum Solace is finished. When do you think that'll be done again, when you finish typing it up?
2: As soon as I have a publisher, I can be really, really fast.
1: All right, Quantum Solace is a book about the afterlife as well. Our extravaganza into the afterlife continues. Samantha Corfield is next on Coast to Coast AM.
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5: Strikes on Iran. I'm Ted Lindner, Fox News. The U.S. military hitting Iran with two waves of strikes Wednesday, several days after an interim ceasefire deal was shattered. Tehran leadership speaking out, claiming they're going to defend themselves.
6: Iran's foreign ministry spokesperson says that the country does not want to negotiate, that they're going to focus on defense, and just the top negotiator in Iran says there's no benefit for Iran to participate and abide by the memorandum of understanding. It comes as President Trump says he's not going to negotiate further, and he said this about future targets.
7: Next week comes the power plants. Next week comes the bridges. We're going to knock out all their power plants. We're going to knock out all their bridges unless they get to the table and negotiate.
5: Fox's Alex Hogan. Meantime, in Iran's capital city, a huge anti-U.S. billboard erected at President Trump inside a coffin. The caption, quote, "We kill Trump." The blunt message billboard in Tehran's Islamic Revolution Square, appearing following calls to assassinate the president during funeral ceremonies for Iran's supreme leader, the Ayatollah Ali Khamenei, days ago. The World Cup final set for Sunday as Argentina came from behind to break a tie to defeat England.
8: Messi driving in. Messi crossing back.
5: The call on Fox as Argentina goes on to win 2-1 and advance to the World Cup final against Spain. That'll be Sunday afternoon. The game will be broadcast on Fox. And the House has passed legislation to make daylight saving time permanent. Fox's Grady Tremble.
9: House lawmakers arguing there are mental health benefits, and several industries like retail and tourism support more evening daylight, saying it's good for business. But others are wary. The trade group for the airlines says changes to existing daylight saving time would have considerable implications for aviation, including passenger disruption, crew and aircraft positioning, and domestic and international connectivity issues.
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5: A haze is moving down from Canada and impacting air quality in several American states.
21: This is all from Canadian wildfire smoke. It's hard to think about the fact that, hey, this has traveled thousands of miles. The bulk of the fire activity where this smoke is originated from is actually from Western Ontario. Canada averages about 5,000 to 8,000 wildfires each year. This year, they've been sitting at about 3,137 wildfires. Their annual acreage burn is about 6.2 million acres, and right now I think they're about 4 or so million acres. But when you think about wildfire smoke in New York City, you obviously immediately.

0: immediately go back to 2023, when the city literally looked like you woke up in an alternate universe. Back in 2023, Canada had nearly 7 times the yearly average with their wildfires, with acreages burned, with 43.5 million acres in total.
1: Fox Weather's Haley Meyer. And devastating flooding continues to inundate much of central South Texas.
2: Warnings of life-threatening flooding across southwest Texas, where rising waters are consuming structures and taking over roads in a slow-moving storm that's dropped up to a foot of rain across the region, the highest rainfall in Uvalde County.
3: It just takes a couple of inches of water on the road to create a dangerous condition for you if you're driving through that. And so we don't want you to get swept away.
2: West Rappaport, Texas Emergency Management, over 24 people have been rescued. Many in washed out vehicles. The state issuing a rare 4 out of 4 flooding threat, with more rain expected in Texas in the coming days. Jeff Manosso, Fox News.
1: And Coast Guard officials say they're ending the search for 3 missing people who are on a boat that sank Tuesday in the San Francisco Bay. They say they've saturated the search area, scouring more than 950 nautical square miles. One person confirmed dead after the sinking. The 49-foot pleasure boat believed to have been hit by a wave, then got swamped with water. It may have sunk as much as 130 feet below the surface. The name and ages of the 3 people still missing, not yet released. I'm Ted Lindner. This is Fox News.
4: Here's your total security of Southern Minnesota weather forecast and meteorologist Megan Mulford. Lows dip down to about 70 overnight under clear skies, winds out of the west at around 5 miles an hour. Sunshine mixed with clouds with fog at times early. Thursday, high temperatures reach up to 89. Lows dip down to about 70 Thursday night. Clear skies and dry Friday and Saturday, upper 80s Friday, mid 80s by Saturday. From the Weatherology Weather Center, I'm staff meteorologist Megan Mulford. Right now, 77.
5: Hi, I'm Gary LaVox from Rascal Flatts. You know, music has always been a huge part of my life. It's something that I started pursuing as a kid and never gave up on. It took a lot of hard work and dedication, but it paid off. Music has allowed me to travel around the world and to meet a lot of interesting people. So don't let anybody tell you that your dreams aren't possible, because they are. This message is brought to you by the U.S. Air Force.

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0: What's going on, everyone? This is Brent from the band Shinedown. 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

0: And welcome back. George Norrie with you. Dr. Samantha Corfield, PhD, author, is a spiritual counselor and occultist. For decades, she has worked with individuals seeking clarity, spiritual counseling, and the desire to live a more meaningful, magical world. Her work offers people a gentle yet empowering approach to mortality, inviting readers to examine fear, claim control of the afterlife, their afterlife, and live more fully in the present. Her book is called Create Your Own Afterlife, Take Control of Life After Death. Samantha, welcome.
1: Hi, George. Thank you. Thank you for having me.
0: Looking forward to this. When did you write the book, Create Your Own Afterlife?
1: So it just came out in April, and it was about 2 years worth of work before that.
0: What got you into that area?
1: Okay, so I sort of grew up in that area. I was that weird kid that was always fascinated with the ghost and the stories, but I'm from New Orleans, so I feel like that kind of comes with the New Orleans territory, that, you know, you're more apt to kind of believe or see things or go on ghost tours, cemeteries, that kind of thing. So really grew up with it. It's just sort of ingrained.
0: Did your parents kind of push it?
1: Okay, so they didn't push it, but they didn't discourage it. My father was a live and let live person, and as long as you weren't, you know, hurting anything or anyone, he was all for it. My mother was very much into, she followed a particular spiritualist in New Orleans, and she read tea leaves at the bottom of the cup. Tea room in the French Quarter. So I was very often the tag along. I'm an only child. There was no babysitter. So I was always the tag along to go to these things, which was kind of amazing. When I look back on it now, I was like, okay, that was a pretty amazing thing to be taken to things like seances and take trips to the Edgar Cayce Foundation and kind of do all these things as a literal child. And so they didn't push it. But they certainly, I would say, were encouraging because I never, you know how little kids sometimes say that, oh, I saw a ghost or, yeah, oh, I saw a spirit. And then a lot of parents will be like, no, you didn't. That's your imagination. Well, it was different for me because, for instance, one time I saw a leprechaun in our backyard, like a full-on leprechaun. And I ran into the house to tell my mom that I saw a leprechaun. And instead of going, you did not see a leprechaun, she said, tell me what he looked like and come show me where he is, was. So, of course, by the time we got back out there, I didn't see the leprechaun, and I've never seen another one. But to me, I just full on saw a living, breathing

0: leprechaun. And because no one told me that maybe I was imagining things, I grew up with it. My grandmother was very formative in it as well. So I had a lot of, not necessarily encouragement, but I guess more importantly, not discouragement.
1: And it sure wasn't a little redheaded kid, right?
0: Hey, man, it was a leprechaun.
1: It was a leprechaun.
0: That's my story. I'm sticking to it.
1: All right. Now, the title of your book, Create Your Own Afterlife, is kind of interesting. Tell me about the title.
0: Okay, so without getting too long-winded about the story of how the book came about, for a long time, you know, as a child, you grow up with your religious or spiritual beliefs, or maybe you don't. But, you know, the afterlife is something that we tend to have at least some sort of view of growing up or as adults, and depending, you know, on our cultural background, our heritage, it could be different for everyone. Well, I always felt very strongly, and I talk about this in the book, as a little child, I had my sights set on heaven. I was a little Catholic girl. I was going to Catholic school. Heaven was like my number one priority. So, you know, I'm already, you know, I'm like 8, and I'm already, you know, planning what's going to be happening. I'm going to be sitting on the cloud with Jesus, you know, talking, and that's going to be the afterlife. So I always had like some sort of idea and plan. And a friend of mine got very ill. We'll fast forward to as an adult, obviously. A friend of mine got very ill. And she told me she had months to live. And I had been her spiritual counselor and mentor for many years. And what she wanted to know from me was what was going to happen next for her. Where was she going? What was it going to be like? So we had many conversations about it. But we both left most of those conversations feeling unfulfilled and dissatisfied with whatever our conclusions were. And I started getting a little frustrated with it. She started getting a little frustrated with it. And one day we were having a discussion and she's like, I really need to know what's going to happen. And I just blurted out, what do you want to happen? And I said it kind of like that. And you know how you have those moments where you're like, wow, I wish I wouldn't have said that. Try to put those words back in, because I felt like I had just been harsh and, you know, it sounded a little brutal to my ears.
1: Right.
0: But before I could apologize, she started off with a litany of things that she wished would be her afterlife. And I was like, start writing this down. Just the minute she started talking, and I was like, oh my gosh, this is something. And I was like, start writing this down. So we both started writing it down. And she passed about 2 months later. But in that time, she had written a complete afterlife. We did it together, and it felt divine. It felt sacred and guided. You know, which is kind of, I always tell people, I'm like, hey, this is a really good book, but, you know, it was guided by all my guides, so I have to give them the credit. But it felt like a moment in time where you've hit upon something sacred and important, and you don't have time to think about why me, why am I getting this sacred information, why am I privy to this. All you have time to do with a terminally ill person is move forward with what they want. And so that's what we did, and from that this book was born.
1: You find, Samantha, that most people are afraid of dying?
0: Absolutely. And since the book has come out, and I've been on social media a lot, even more than when I was writing the book, so many people have asked me, is this going to help me? Because for some people, this fear of death is crippling. It's called thanatophobia. And it's a real medical condition where people are so afraid of dying that they aren't living. They're

0: whole being is taken up with this absolute chilling fear of death. And I've had so many of them reach out to me, and I'm like, please, please, read this book. Do what this book says. You need to take control of this, because you're taking control of your afterlife. You're taking control of this life as well.
1: They're afraid of going to sleep. They think they're going to die in their sleep.
0: Absolutely. Absolutely. And I think, I mean, my heart just kind of broke when I was talking to all these people, because, yes, we all have some, well, not all, but, you know, most of us have some fear of death. And, you know, that's healthy. That's what keeps us from stepping out in front of a bus or, you know, falling off a cliff. You know, we have some sense of self-preservation. And so that's perfectly normal. But for these people, it's just like you said, George, they're literally afraid to go to sleep. And it's so interesting that you brought that up, because one of the women I was speaking with sleeps upright in a recliner and just kind of dozes, like she won't lay down because she has laying down as that vision of dying. Oh, like she's laid in it. She always said it's like laying in a casket. And so my hope is that people will really, you know, kind of get onto this and start living their lives. You know, we're talking about the afterlife, but I'm also like, okay, we need to get this packaged away and fixed so that you can be living this life as well.
1: That is fascinating. It truly is. And did you have two near-death experiences yourself?
0: I did.
1: What happened?
0: I had one as a child and one as an adult. And they were vastly different. So the first one, myself and my cousins, we were in Virginia Beach, which is kind of funny because my mom and I were there to visit the Edgar Casey Foundation.
1: Yeah.
0: And we had, my aunt lived there with her two kids. So anyway, we were visiting the beach and, you know, the family was out there, and the three of us kids got on a raft and just, we weren't really far out, but we got caught in sort of an undertow and it turned the raft over and we all went down. Well, my uncle had, was a strong swimmer, had been, I don't think the SEALs were together, you know, that time, but whatever the pre-SEALs were, he was trained in that. And so, he jumped in immediately, of course. And his two kids, popped up to the surface and he grabbed them. And somebody told me later that he literally pitched them to a bystander so he could go try to find me. So in that time.
1: And no life preserver, I assume, right?
0: Come on. Yeah. It's the 60s. No life preserver. Now I won't even let my dog get in the water without a life jacket, but that's a whole nother story. Right? So in the time that it took, because clearly I got rescued, in the time that it took, I went to what I believed was the bottom of the ocean, and everything was incredibly beautiful. There were all these fish of colors that I couldn't even imagine that I knew. It was like an underwater crystal paradise. I saw mermaids, and I saw fish that looked like they were talking to each other. And in the distance from this, I saw a crystal cave. And now let me just go back a bit and say, there's no fear here. I'm not fighting. I'm not drowning. None of that's happening.
1: You're at peace. You're at peace.
0: Absolute 100% peace. So I see this crystal cave and I'm like, I am going to go see that. And the closer I got to it, in my little child's brain, I knew there was something in there that was just for me. And I wanted to know what it was. I wanted to see it. And so I started kind of swim walking to the cave. And just as I

0: got there, I woke up on the beach, you know, spewing up water, people freaking out. My mom, I hear my mom screaming in the background. And, you know, I had really long hair, and my uncle said that's how he found me, because my hair floated to the top. Oh. And he just grabbed my hair and pulled me out of the ocean.
1: You saved and your life. So, you did save your life.
0: He did save my life. Oh, 100%. 100%. And you know, in later years, I felt so bad for him, because people kind of were like, oh, of course you got your kids first. And, you know, I was like taking up for him. I was like, that's not how it happened. His kids just happened to bob up like little corks.
1: They were right there.
0: Apparently, I sank like a rock. Yeah. So, you know. So, and I was like, besides the point, he went back and got me. That's the actual point.
1: How long were you under, Samantha? What do you think?
0: Okay, so interesting. It felt like 20 to 30 minutes.
1: Oh, my God.
0: But I wasn't. It was probably less than 3 minutes. I mean, they did have to do CPR on me, so I guess technically I drowned.
1: And I'm sure you spit up water in your lungs and everything else, right?
0: Oh, yeah, yeah. It was, yeah, that part of it was no fun. And I, and sort of the funny part about it was I was so mad that I didn't get to see what was in the crystal cave. And I was like, I need to go back under. Can we go back under? And my uncle's like, you're not even going near the water. Are you crazy? But I was like, I need to see what that was. And it was so vivid. I'm 72 now. This happened, I think, when I was 10. And I can still close my eyes and see every part of it. Every single part of it. I can feel it. I can, because that was the other thing. It felt warm and, oh, so comfortable, you know? So, yeah, I was at 100%. Total peace.
1: And that was your first after-death experience. What about the second one?
0: The second one was a very different circumstance and story. I was in a domestically violent relationship, and my then husband, he was physically abusing me, and he knocked me down on our bed, and I was screaming because I was screaming for help. And he put a pillow over my face.
1: Jeez.
0: And basically smothered me. I passed out. And at that time, this was a completely different experience. Still peaceful, though. even under those violent circumstances, the NDE was still very peaceful.
1: Did you know he was violent?
0: Well, I did. Well, this was very early on in our marriage. And I'm just going to say women should never put up with that now, because you have somewhere to go. But there was nowhere to go.
1: You gave him the benefit of the doubt, didn't you?
0: I did. And then I didn't. Plus, my dad was like, nope.
1: So what did he do? He suffocated you or what?
0: He did. He suffocated me. I started going through kind of the quintessential look that one thinks about a tunnel, only I was floating in the tunnel on my back. I was just floating along, and all along the tunnel were faces, no bodies, just faces of people I knew that had passed away. And they were talking and saying something to me. I couldn't hear it, but in my mind, they were comforting me and telling me it was okay, that everything was going to be fine, and, you know, the words of encouragement. And so I got to a part of the tunnel, and I saw some people that I knew, but I hadn't known very well. Schoolmates, a waitress from a place we used to go when I was a kid, but it was the same thing. They were just encouraging.

0: Official Total Security of Southern Minnesota weather forecast and meteorologist Megan Mulford. Mainly clear skies develop with fog at times, overnight with lows around 70. Northerly winds at around 5 miles an hour. Mainly clear skies develop with fog in spots early Thursday. Slight chance of rain showers. Highs level off around 89. Clear skies Thursday night. Lows dip down to about 70. From the Weatherology Weather Center, I'm staff meteorologist Megan Mulford. Currently, it's 74 degrees.
1: News. I'm Sue Guzman. The United States wrapping up a fifth day of attacks against Iran. President Trump optimistic it'll bring them back to the negotiating table.
2: They do want to settle. We'll find out whether or not we settle with them or we just finish it off.
1: And the Wall Street Journal reporting the president's considering expanding military operations in Iran, including the possible use of ground troops and bombing the Pickaxe Mountain site, which has ties to Iran's nuclear program. Smoke from Canadian wildfires continuing to affect parts of the Midwest and Northeast U.S.
3: An air quality alert is in effect through Friday for people in parts of Minnesota with very heavy smoke expected across the northeastern corner of the state. The large wildfires burning in Canada are exposing millions of people to dangerous air pollution, with officials in Michigan and Wisconsin warning that the air quality issues could last for days.
1: Fox's Tanya J. Powers. 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
1: We're going to take your calls next hour with Samantha Corfield as we talk about the afterlife, so be ready for that. 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

0: And welcome back, George Norrie, along with Samantha Corfield, as we talk about the afterlife. Samantha, were you done talking about your second after-death experience?
1: I just want, there was a twist. I just want to share that with you really quickly. So after the whole thing was over, you know, months later, I couldn't stop thinking about the people that I saw that I only vaguely knew. And some of them were people I went to school with. Now, of course, you know, we're talking like 1973 here, no internet, no, you know, none of that. So I started digging through yearbooks and I was like, okay, that's who that was. And so I started piecing it together. And what I ended up doing was spending a bunch of time in the library. I don't know if the listeners are familiar with what is called a microfiche machine, but going through that thing, looking for obituaries. I was like, are these people dead or why would they be in my head? And I could only find seven of them and every single one of them had passed away. Why they were there for me to this day is a mystery. I didn't know them that well.
0: Did they want to assist you or take you?
1: No, they were just encouraging. You know, in the whole experience, there were no hands. There was no, let's move you along. It was just me floating and kind of being like told, it's everything's going to be fine. Everything's okay. You're fine. Everything's okay. You know, that kind of thing. But I couldn't really hear them. That was what was happening in my head. But no, I don't, to this day, it's a real mystery to me. And I'll find out in the afterlife because I already have that as part of my afterlife plan to try to find those people. And thank them for being there because, I mean, it was a comfort.
0: Samantha, what have you learned about the afterlife with all these exercises? What do you think it is?
1: So I don't think it's one thing. And I think that's what's important for people to know about the book. I tried as best as I could to write it for everyone. You know, no matter your religion or your spiritual belief or any of that kind of thing, I tried to make it so the book would go along with everyone's personal beliefs, that you could work with your within your personal beliefs and still work the system. And so I think that the afterlife is a very individual place. In my mind, it is. And in my mind, I guess it always was, because I can kind of remember as a child, you know, thinking about things like green fields and flowers and, you know, different things like that, that, you know, would be in quote unquote heaven. And so in the book, all the exercises are literally meant, and I've had people ask me, do I mean create your own afterlife as metaphorically or literally? And I mean it literally. I'm not making a metaphor here. But as I myself and others who have reported back to me started the exercises

0: and figuring out what they really wanted in their afterlife and who they wanted, who they didn't want, they found it became very individualized for them too. And so I don't think there's a answer that fits all. I don't think it's a one size fits all. You know, I do believe that there are certain factors, you know, certain people believe that we'll go to a classroom and we'll learn, look at our lives, that kind of thing. And I'm certainly not counting that out in any way. But beyond that initial transformation, I think this is where the book is your friend, because it is going to teach you how to get beyond just saying, well, I want to meet my Uncle Jeff again. Okay, great. Everybody wants to meet their relatives and friends. But then what? What are you going to do after that? And I think that's where it becomes really interesting and powerful for people to take control of it. So, sorry, that was a long answer to your short question. So but I don't think it's one size fits all.
1: How do you handle grief when it comes to all this?
0: Wow, this is such a big, big, big thing. So I was writing the book, and I certainly was looking at it as a way to help people deal with grief by planning the ones that they had lost, that they could see them again, and literally, what do you want to do with them again? Because, you know, once someone dies, they take that hope with them that we're going to do the things that we wanted to do, the vacations we wanted to take, the graduations we wanted to see, all that hope is just abruptly cut off from you. Well, by planning those things and planning what you will do when you see them, I believe it gives you your hope back. It did for me in the final edit of the book. I lost my 21-year-old grandson, and I was like, wow, okay, you better put your money where your mouth is with this book. And I started using some of the techniques to help me through the grieving of him and the things that he's only 21. So the things that we had planned to do or travel or things like that, those things at first are seemingly gone forever, not just for me, but that's true for everyone. You just think, well, that's over. But by working the exercises and planning the things that we were going to do and planning them in detail was a real source of comfort for me. Now, did it get rid of all of my grief? No, I am still grieving my grandson. However, that hope that gets torn away, I have that hope back. And I feel like that's the biggest gift that the book could give people who are grieving. Give you your hope back that you will not just be reunited. It said there's so many religions and spiritual beliefs that we will be reunited with our loved ones. And that's amazing. I'm trying to take that further, though, so that you know that when you cross over and you do meet again, you have all these plans and things that you didn't get to do in this life, but you can do it in the next life.
1: How does your belief system function in the afterlife? What if you don't believe?
0: Don't believe in an afterlife?
1: Yes.
0: Well, I think that is a little bit difficult. If somebody does not believe there is an afterlife, and I know a few people that are like that, I think that that is a very personal choice for them. I would encourage them to read the book if they can. And, you know, people might not want to spend the money. Go get it from the library. Almost all the libraries are carrying Create Your Own Afterlife now. And I really would love for people to get their hands on this book one way or the other. But I would encourage them to at least give it a little look and decide, like, okay, maybe there's something to this.

0: What if she's right? You know, because that's the thing. People are like, well, what if you're wrong, Sam? Well, what if I'm right? You know, it's like a question none of us can truly answer. But I also, there's a Cyril Kimball, is an author, and he is an atheist. And he wrote a book about the afterlife and how an atheist might experience the afterlife. And his whole premise is built on electricity and energy and the fact that we are, you know, our souls are, you know, or whatever is in our body is pure energy, and that, you know, you can't destroy it. So he laid out 8 different ways that an atheist might experience the afterlife. So I found that pretty fascinating. But if you're 100% adamant that you do not believe in the afterlife, maybe this book just isn't for you. And I'm sad, because I want you to have a great afterlife.
1: Did he, as an atheist, become a believer?
0: But he didn't become a believer in God, but he's a believer in the afterlife, which I think is an interesting premise to talk about for just a second. And, you know, that is the fact that we, many of us, you know, grow up in apocalyptic type religions, where we better be good, or we, you know, so we go to heaven, but if we're bad, we'll go to hell. You know, a very stereotypical, look at the afterlife that millions and millions of people have. And in Mr. Kimbrell's book, he did not believe in, one all powerful God. But he thought there was something, just not the stereotypical God that so many, many millions of people believe in. But he believed there was something, and I think that's how he got to that point of going, wait a minute, so if I'm going to die, what part of me might stay on? The energy part, the, you know, the electrons and all of that. And that's where he drew his hypotheses from, about carrying on as a sort of an energy being.
1: What would you say about the afterlife, Samantha, that is exciting?
0: I think the most exciting thing, and I have a whole chapter in the book about being whatever you want to be. You're free. You're in charge of your own imagination. You have autonomy over what is going to happen to you next. And, you know, there's a chapter in the book that some people, my figure's kind of far out, but be an angel, be an alien, have that experience, because, you know, people often live a mundane life. As a matter of fact, most of us live kind of a mundane life day to day, right? And they crave something else, but they don't know how to maybe achieve it in this life. Let's achieve it in the next life. Go be that thing. Go be that, you know, scientist, or, you know, run your own zoo, or fly around in a spaceship. You know, have an alien experience, be an angel. I mean, personally, one of my things that I want to experience is helping people cross over. Once I'm on the other side, one of my experiences that I've written for myself is to be able to help people cross over, and especially people that didn't have a belief system, or people that were taken suddenly and maybe had never given a thought to what their afterlife was going to be. So that's one of my things, is I want to be there to greet them. So I think that suspending disbelief and expanding your mind so that you go, wait a minute, if I could be anything, what would I be? And it doesn't have to be one thing. The experience can be finite. You can be this thing, that thing, the other thing. And I think the power in writing it down is immeasurable, because there's power to that word to the page, and you know, and

0: helping us manifest things throughout magic and different things. You know, we're always writing down a petition. We're writing down our goal kind of thing. There's power and magic in that. And so I think just so exciting to think about, you know, I'm going to be this thing or just something crazy. I want to be an astronaut. Because why not? Why not plan for that? Why not plan for that?
1: What do you think the afterlife is all about, Samantha?
0: I think it's all about us. And what I mean by that is I mean all of us. I think that when we get to that state of beingness and we've lived this life, or maybe we've lived this life a few times, because I also account for reincarnation in the book as well,
1: right.
0: People that believe in reincarnation. I think that the afterlife is this place where we are invited and encouraged to take our paintbrush and paint that afterlife in whatever colors you want it to be. I just think it's the most magnificent idea of our souls, our spirits, our chi, whatever you want to call it, freed from these fragile bodies. These bodies are fragile and finite. We're freed from that. And now somebody's going to hand us a set of colors and a paintbrush and, you know, whatever else we want, that we get to go out there and create and be and understand. And I do believe we will all have much more understanding of each other. Because once we shed these bodies, what are we fighting about? We don't have anything to fight about anymore. We don't have land to fight over. We don't have oil to fight over. We don't have skin color to fight over. We don't have any of that. And I think it will just be the most peaceful place for you to unleash all of your creativity.
1: What has been the reaction to your book?
0: Very good. Thank you for asking. I got a lot of people contact me. A lot of people that are grieving have contacted me that they bought the book just for that. And it's changed their lives. I've had a couple of people put their videos up on TikTok and that, saying that the book really gave them hope again and changed their lives.
1: All right, we're going to come back in a moment, Samantha, and take phone calls with you in just a moment with Samantha Corfield talking about the afterlife.
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0: In December 2020, I was the first doctor in the U.S. to receive a COVID-19 vaccine. I'm Dr. Eve DeRosso, Chairman of Emergency Medicine at Lenox Hill Hospital. COVID-19 has taken a heavy toll on the Black community. To be able to tell them with authority that I felt safe enough to be the first and that I did my research and, hey, look, I'm like you, I understand you, I think made a big difference. The vaccines are lifesavers, but their protection can decline with time, and that's why booster shots are so important. Boosters increase the level of immune response in people who are vaccinated. With Omicron, vaccine effectiveness against hospitalization was 91% after a booster. Everyone age 5 and up should be vaccinated, and everyone age 12 and up should get a booster dose. Your best protection against COVID-19 is to stay up to date on your COVID-19 vaccinations, including booster shots. That means you'll have more protection against COVID-19 and can avoid running into me in the ER. For more information, visit COVIDvaccineproject.org.
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5: Of strikes ended. I'm Sue Guzman, Fox News. The U.S. has finished a fifth day of heavy strikes against Iran. As both sides try to come up with a new way to reach a peace deal. Fox's Christina Coleman.
6: CENTCOM says U.S. aircraft fired Hellfire missiles into the ship's smokestack after this commercial vessel ignored multiple warnings as it attempted to violate the U.S. blockade. The ramp up in U.S. strikes against Iran and the reimposing of the blockade comes as the U.S. mounts pressure against Iran to try and get them to negotiate a solid deal to finally end this conflict.
7: They do want to settle. We'll find out whether or not we settle with them or we just finish it off.
6: Also, U.S. warships have not sailed through the Strait of Hormuz for several months now, but that could change now that the U.S. has reimposed our naval blockade.
5: Jordan's military says it shot down 8 missiles launched by Iran targeting the kingdom. President Trump posting that Iran has released an American citizen held since December 2024. He added that she is now safely outside of Iran and in good condition. An attorney for Dina Karari, a U.S.-Iranian citizen, says her client was trapped in Iran on bogus charges of spying. South Central Texas facing catastrophic flooding in several communities where evacuations are underway.
8: The city recorded one of the highest rain totals in the state in the last 48 hours with over 15 inches of rain.
9: The rain sent local creeks and streams raging across roads, stranding drivers, and isolating entire neighborhoods.
8: That was followed by rescues and evacuations. We met resident Don Fonza, whose neighborhood was impacted.
10: First, when I woke up, I didn't believe it was that bad. I didn't. And there was tornado warnings and things like that. I've never seen it that flooded before. The car halfway, you know, submerged. Just doesn't happen.
8: Going into Friday, heavy rain continues across South Central Texas. I am Brandi Campbell in Bernie, Texas. Tune in to Fox Weather for the latest.
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5: Just 24 hours after ICE ordered a pause in most traffic stops, President Trump has ordered them to reverse it.
23: Posting on Truth Social, quote, "We cannot give up on one of ICE's most important and effective crime-fighting tools, the traffic stop. Telling ICE to be judicious, fair, and smart and go back and do your very important job." The reversal follows 2 deadly ICE-involved shootings in less than a week, both during traffic stops. In Maine, a Colombian national was killed after DHS says he drove towards agents, calling it a public safety threat. And in Texas, a federal search warrant alleges that the Mexican national who was shot and killed by an agent was driving a van with 3 bags of what police say appeared to be meth.
5: And Fox's Jan Lee Painter. President Trump's address to the nation tonight expected to focus on securing national elections and potential threats to the vote.
24: President Trump said this week his remarks will center on election integrity as well as other matters. Following a January election office raid in Georgia and months before the midterm elections,

0: President Trump said what he'll say is important.
1: It doesn't get bigger, because without free and fair elections, you don't have a country. We'll be discussing other things too, but it's going to be a very big announcement.
0: The president held back on specifics of the announcement he referred to. The Save America Act that calls for proof of citizenship and photo ID to vote has been a priority of the president's second term. Grinnell Scott, Fox News.
2: A new gig for former New York Republican Congressman George Santos. Come September, Santos will be a contestant on the fifth season of Fox's Special Forces, World's Toughest Test. It's a reality show where people go through the military-themed challenges in a Malaysian jungle. Santos was elected to Congress in 2022, but was expelled after facing criminal charges of stealing from donors. I'm Sue Guzman. This is Fox News.
3: Here's your total security of Southern Minnesota weather forecast and meteorologist Megan Mulford. Mainly clear skies develop with fog at times, overnight with lows around 70. Northerly winds at around 5 miles an hour. Mainly clear skies develop with fog in spots early Thursday. Slight chance of rain showers. Highs level off around 89. Clear skies Thursday night. Lows dip down to about 70. From the Weatherology Weather Center, I'm staff meteorologist Megan Mulford. Currently, it's 74 degrees.
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0: 24 hours a day. I couldn't even walk across my floor without literally coughing until I was gassed. So I saw three different pulmonologists, and they could do nothing. Someone had mentioned to me about a product that President Reagan had taken. I ordered it within 1 week. 1 week, my coughing had stopped since I've taken the carnivora. Everyone that would come into our store would say, "What happened? Why are you not coughing?" I told them what I'm doing, and they said, "Well, what's it doing that it stopped that coughing?" I said, "I can't answer that. It just stopped it."
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0: And welcome back, George Norrie, along with Samantha Corfield, as we talk about the afterlife. Samantha, when we talked about grief, you were talking about losing your 21-year-old grandson. What if you can't handle grief? What if somebody just can't handle it? What do they do?
1: That is exactly, I've actually been sending out copies of the book to people that are just absolutely in a place where they just don't think they can go on, and, to try to give them that hope that let's try it, right? Let's try to see that this is not the end, that you will see that person again. And the majority of people believe that they will see the person again, but it's hard in your living life to be without that person. And I feel like the very act of doing some of these exercises and meditations and journalings within the book are helpful to ground you, because when we're in the throes of deep grief, we are not grounded. We're just everywhere. And I think that, to me, doing this, and for me, myself, and some other people that have talked to me since the book has been out, it really helped to ground them by doing these exercises, because it let them get back to thinking about the future with their loved one rather than the past, because that's where we all go.
0: If somebody is listening to this program right now in their terminal, what do you recommend they do?
1: So I actually have a part of the book about if you've already started your sacred journey toward the afterlife. I have a part of the book where you can actually do an abbreviated version, and there's all of the exercises and everything. And there's also a part in the book for caregivers who may be in a position to help their loved one see that, because people be like, well, I want to see Uncle John again. And the caregiver just very subtly can say, well, what will you and Uncle John do? And will you go fishing? Because you used to love fishing. And, they can kind of engage in a conversation that is embedding at least some of these concepts, for the person. So that is the thing about, with the terminal illness, like with my friend that, she was terminal and we had to kind of work fast. But if you're well enough to read and that, I would recommend just going straight to the part in the back, it basically says for those with limited time. And if any listeners are out there that are on this sacred journey, God bless you, or whatever deity bless you. And, I wish you all the best, and I wish you just the best, amazing, colorful, beautiful afterlife.
0: You work with people, you train them to become good ghosts, right?
1: I do.
0: How does that work?
1: Ha-ha. Well, so think about it, George. We are just tons of books out there, and I know you've had tons of people

0: the show, that we know how to hunt the ghost. We figure, you know, we know how to talk to the ghost. We know how to use our machines, to work with the ghosts that are here. But nobody is teaching us how to be that ghost. And I think it's very important that if you want that to be part of your afterlife, like you want to still be able to communicate with your loved ones, you want to be able to help them. How many times have so many of us said, man, I wish mom was here right now. She would know what to do. And so from that other point of view of you being the ghost, it's important to know things like, what would your family really want? What are your friends' religious beliefs or spiritual beliefs? Because you don't want to be doing, you don't want to be manifesting things that are clearly either taboo in their religion or things that you know is going to scare them, type of thing. So, you know, some people may prefer that a song comes on the radio and they're like, that's mom. You know, or a cool breeze and a hummingbird, that'll be me. That'll be, that's Nana. You know, so it's important to prepare to be able to help those that you want to help and to also be there if called upon. And I think that's one of the most important things, because I don't want to be frustrated to hear my family, you know, going, oh, if Sam was here, she'd know what to do. Sam, can you give us a sign? Sam, can you send us, you know, guidance? And I'm totally ill-equipped to do so. So I think training to learn how you can listen for your loved ones on the other side, how you can impact their lives without being intrusive, and how you can know what part of communication is okay with them. I think that is just such a really important thing. And, you know, a lot of it has down to having a conversation if your family is like that, which mine is. But if your family isn't like that, there's more subtle ways, you know, to kind of bring up the conversation. Well, wow, what, you know, you saw a ghost, or you could talk to somebody on the other side. How would you do that? What would you want to hear back? So I think planning for it is, it just makes logical sense to me.
1: Text and tweets, what do you have for Samantha, Tom?
2: Hey, Samantha, I think this kind of ties in with what you were just saying, but Josie from New York wants to know, if you see like an animal or a teacup or something, how do you know if it's a sign from your loved one that they're around you or if it's just your imagination?
0: Hi, Josie. Thanks for the question. I don't ever think it's your imagination. And I think that is that kind of like when I was talking earlier about how I was never told things were my imagination. Most people were. And so we grow up and that becomes very much instilled in us. But listening and trust what you feel, and especially what you feel immediately. Like if you see something, hear something, and you're like, whoa, that just reminds me so much of my mom or my dad or whatever. Go with that first feeling and try to hold on to that feeling a little bit. And if, say, it's an object, like you just mentioned, like a teacup, if you can kind of hold on to that feeling and try to look a little more deeply into it and see what you feel inside. Yes, I know. I'm the first one to say we can all fool ourselves. I get that. But I feel like the more you practice it and the more you trust yourself, the more it will become clear to you. Try it. Really, really try, you know, believing it at first. You know, just on that first blush, try to believe it and then try to look more deeply.
1: Let's go to some of the phones. We'll go to Richard in Missouri to get us started. Go ahead, Richard.
3: Yes, hello. My wife recently died in Denver, and I just, it's so hard and impossible to keep going on in life, and want to know what, what you may be, hearing, about, Rachel, and also if she's going to come back to life.

0: life again.
1: Well, you're not a medium, Samantha, but what advice could you give Richard?
2: I'm so sorry, Richard. I lost a husband 20 years ago, and yeah. So you are actually the best person to communicate with Rachel. You don't need me, and you don't need a medium. What you do need is opening your mind and your heart and accepting the fact that you can still communicate with her. And I know you're in a spot right now where the most horrific thing has happened to you, and listening to me tell you to try hard and be that person that communicates might not resonate with you right now. But Richard, listen, you can communicate with her. She's still going to be close to you, and she's going to be worried about you. Try talking to her just as if she were there. And then be that still, quiet person that listens. And when you believe that you're getting the message from her, don't turn that off. Don't go, oh, I'm just imagining this, or I'm just hearing what I want to hear. No, lean into it. And you communicate. And again, Richard, I'm so sorry for your loss.
1: Samantha, I've always wondered if under reincarnation, if a soul reincarnates, is it gone? And have you lost the ability to communicate with the other person?
2: So, no. And the school of thought behind this has some science behind it that we probably don't have time to get into. But the soul or the chi or the energy, spirit, whatever, has aspects to it, and it has different parts to it. For instance, there's a line of thought that a small piece of us will return to the great cosmic consciousness, and that will stay there. And that's just a small piece. A piece may stay behind for your loved ones. And then another piece goes on to live that afterlife we're talking about. So back to reincarnation, which, by the way, I feel like you can choose your reincarnation. And I have that. If you believe in reincarnation, I have that to be in your afterlife plan. To plan for that. What do you want to be when you come back, and see if you can decide that for yourself. And I think that's something that I think is just really important to get out there, George, about this book. This book is about the reader. It's not about me. The book's about the reader. And what I want for the reader is to step out of the realm of your body and feel that greatness that we all are. We are all great and wonderful and big. We're all big spirits. And so don't let yourself be limited by your body. And choose your own reincarnation.
1: How difficult was it to write the book?
2: It really wasn't difficult. And I don't chalk that up to me. I chalked that up to the guides that I felt were guiding me through this book, because I would sit down and I would just write 2 or 3 hours just typing furiously away, and I wouldn't even know that amount of time had passed. And my husband would be like, do you want like a sandwich or something over there? Because I didn't feel that time passing. I would go back and I would read some things, and it sounds silly to say, I'm like, oh, that's good. That's really good. I like that. But it just felt so guided. It got a little more difficult after my grandson Preston died. I'm not going to lie, because that was, in the middle of it. It did get more difficult then, but still it came out easy, which I know is such a blessing to me.
1: Can I ask how he passed, or is that too personal for you?
2: No, you can, because I would like people that are listening to know. He died from complications of being an alcoholic since he was 14. And many family things went on, and rehabs, and, all the things. And in the end, we couldn't save him. And I would encourage everyone to please, if you have a problem, try to get help.

0: And if you have a family member that is addicted to alcohol, please know that you cannot make them stop drinking. Only they can make themselves stop drinking. You can help them, but you're not responsible, because after Preston died, there were a few of us that were like, wow, we should have tried harder. We should have did more. And, you know, like my own husband was like, honey, there's nothing more you could do. You know, so know that you are not responsible for your alcoholic. And as harsh as that sounds, but if you can try to get them help and encourage them and support them, please do.
1: Let's go to Nancy in Demi, New Mexico. Welcome to the program. Oh. Hi, Nancy. Go ahead.
2: Oh, thank you. I'm enjoying the show, and I am very much a reincarnationist. And I think my mother read a lot of Jane Roberts Seth books, and I was taught, you know, from an early age that we travel in study groups. So I remember you were saying that you weren't quite sure about people that you saw in your second near-death experience. And to me, that was like the half a dozen people that you knew but you weren't really in with them was probably part of your study group that you incarnated with. And they were there to greet you, but you know, you didn't really interact a lot in this lifetime, but they're probably part of your group. I think that's why a lot of times in families, people like go in clumps, because we're all kind of traveling back and forth together.
1: What's your assessment of that, Samantha?
0: Oh, and thank you, Nancy. That's such a great insight. And you're in Deming. You're right down the road. I'm in beautiful downtown Los Lunas. So I think it's such an interesting concept that Nancy brings up. And I agree that is a possibility of traveling in the groups. And I think that also helps along with, like, sometimes you just meet someone and you just immediately click, you know, like everything is great. Just, and you're like, wow, we've known each other a year. It seems like 30 years. And I think that kind of goes along with what Nancy was saying of being in that group of people. And, you know, conversely, sometimes we meet a person, we're like, oh no. I don't want to be around you. And I feel like that was probably a choice that was made some time ago, you know, for whatever happened to that. But that's a great point, Nancy. Thank you.
1: Should people plan their movement to the afterlife?
0: Absolutely. And, you know, if you mean should we be planning when? I don't know about that. I think that kind of the point of the book is to help you live, a good life and not have to worry about the next life, because you're going to have it all planned out. But, and also, like my husband says, well, I don't want to know everything. I want some surprises. I'm like, well, write that in your plan. Right, that you know, you don't want to plan every single moment of your afterlife. There can be these wonderful times when you're like, hey, I would love to have a wonderful surprise. Something wonderful happen in the afterlife. I think that's a great plan in and of itself. But I really hope that everybody can take a hold of this concept and know that sometimes we don't have control over what happens in our life right now. You know, there's, of course, many marginalized groups, disenfranchised groups. And I especially want to reach out to them and let them know that they do have the autonomy to plan this next life without some of the burdens that they're carrying right now. And I've had a couple of people in some marginalized groups reach out to me and tell me that once they started doing that, they felt so much better in this life.
1: Samantha, we'll come back in a moment and take final calls with you. Samantha Corfield with us. Create your own afterlife.
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0: Here's your total security of Southern Minnesota weather forecast. I'm meteorologist Megan Mulford. Mainly clear skies develop with fog at times, overnight with lows around 70. Winds out of the north at around 5 miles an hour. Mainly clear skies develop with fog and spots early Thursday. Slight chance of rain showers. High temperatures reach up to 89. Lows dip down to about 70 Thursday night. Clear skies. From the Weatherology Weather Center, I'm staff meteorologist Megan Mulford. Right now, 73.
1: Fox News, I'm Ted Linder. The World Cup final for Sunday is set as Argentina defeated England in the World Cup semifinal on Wednesday, winning 2-1 in another come-from-behind victory. Argentina going to face Spain in the World Cup final Sunday afternoon on Fox. The U.S. continues to strike Iran and reimposes a blockade of its ports.
2: They do want to settle. We'll find out whether or not we settle with them or we just finish it off.
1: The Wall Street Journal reporting U.S. officials say the president's considering ramping up military action, including possibly putting troops on the ground. And heavy rains continue to cause flooding concerns in central and southern Texas.
3: Flash flood warnings and watches persist in the region all the way through Thursday, and many roadways impassable.
1: Fox Weather's Robert Ray in Uvalde County. The floods strike in the same region as a year ago when floods killed more than 100 people, including dozens of girls at Camp Mystic, 4th of July weekend, 2025. 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

0: And welcome back. George Norrie with you, along with Samantha Corfield. Our final segment here. Her website is linked up at coasttocoastam.com, by the way. Samantha, in my introduction to you, we talked about you being an occultist. How did that happen?
1: Well, back to that childhood story, right? And the other thing that happened, not the domestic violence husband, but a previous husband that has passed away now, he was very much a spiritualist and occultist. He was older than me, and so he has so much more experience than me, and he had all the books, which I still have all the books. And so I was just introduced to this gift of having a library. My beliefs, you know, my belief in everything was already there. And when I say my belief in everything, I'm just open to everyone's beliefs. Like, I don't like to step on other people's beliefs. And so being a spiritualist or an occultist or any of those things just came very naturally to me. And my degree is in religion, is in theology and world religion. So in studying world religion, you get a lot of occult things. You know, there are things very, very different than what some of us, you know, might believe. So, yeah, it was I've been blessed. It was such a natural thing to go from my childhood into my young adulthood and be lucky enough to be with someone that could help me and guide me and show me the right way of things. Because, you know, sometimes, especially now, it can get dangerous out there with who you're dealing with.
0: Sure.
1: And so then it was great because, you know, you were one-on-one with people. You got to know them. So, yeah, it's been an amazing journey.
0: Are you particularly spiritual?
1: Oh, very much so. Very much so. In so many ways, because the more I've learned and the more that I have studied things, I feel like the more it has opened me up to possibilities. You know, you read some fantastical things in occult books, but I think if you put the disbelief aside long enough to at least learn it, you know, to at least absorb some of it, then sometimes it doesn't seem so fantastical after that. So, yes, very much so.
0: Back to the phones we go. Let's go to Walter in Pennsylvania. Welcome to the show. Hey, Walter.
2: Hey, George.

0: Great show.
1: Thank you, sir.
0: Great thing going on tonight. Samantha's very good. And I got a question about, can you create your afterlife by a dream you might have had that you like and you want to relive that in the afterlife?
2: I didn't quite catch all of that. George, are you able to repeat it?
1: Try it again, Walt.
0: Yeah. By creating an afterlife, can it be from a dream that you might have had that you want to relive it again?
2: Absolutely. Absolutely. And I have a whole section in the book about that, about dream magic and dreams of manifesting in the afterlife and also in this life. So there's that. But yeah, absolutely, Walter. I think dreams are powerful, and I think they can be a beautiful thing. Write it down right away when you get up from it. You had this amazing dream. Write it down. You know, because sometimes we just tend to lose track of that. But oh, 100%. I absolutely believe in that.
1: How important is manifestation?
2: Well, I think that it's everything, isn't it, though? I mean, you know, you think about us in our day-to-day lives. If we weren't manifesting in one way or another, what would we be doing? And so, you know, sometimes that word manifestation gets glamorized as to something that only some people can do. You know, only the elite spiritualist or the people that meditate for hours are the only people that can manifest things. That is absolutely not true. Each and every person listening right now can manifest their destiny, can manifest the things that they want to happen now and the things that they want to happen in their afterlife. Belief in yourself is number one, because there's a lot of people out there telling you to believe in them, you know, believe in them, and they'll show you the way to do these, you know, things. And I would encourage you to believe in yourself first. Most people have no idea how much power they have, you know, that they can tap into. So I try in the book because, you know, I had to cut the book about in half because the publishers were like, whoa. But I try to put something about that in Create Your Own Afterlife, because you're the boss and you manifest. You manifest for you.
1: Next up, let's go to Jeanette in Philadelphia. Welcome to the show. Hi, Jeanette.
3: Hey, yeah, George, thank you for taking my call.
1: Sure.
3: I've been listening to you. George, you know me. My brother died from Parkinson's, and my son died a year and a half ago, and my first son died 18 years ago. So listening to your information, I do get signs from my son, like bolts and nuts. I could go to my car outside, and there's a bolt and a nut. I come out of CVS, there's three nuts, one by my rear, one by my car, one by my front first tire. And I'm saying to myself, oh, wow. And my brother, he gives me signs like the ring. I'll be outside doing something, and the ring goes off. But I guess I'm confused about, if they reincarnate, then they move on. So, like, my son has a new mom and dad. So how am I supposed to think that they're going to be there for me? I'm just kind of confused about that, you know? I feel like I'm walking with scars. I should have a book, I Walk with Scars. So it's just hard because I'm going through their stuff, giving away, throwing away, and keeping. So how do I continue?
1: Good question. Go ahead, Samantha.
2: I'm so sorry, Jeanette. I'm so, so sorry. So sometimes it's a tricky question to talk about reincarnation, but you have to remember that part of your loved ones will always be that part to you. So try to look at it this way. You're many things. You're a mom, maybe a sister, an aunt, a school.

0: teacher, you coach kids soccer. So there's not just one piece to Jeanette. Jeanette is many things. And this is true of our spirits as well. That part of your loved one, that will always be your part of them. That will always be there for you. You know, people talk about ghosts being stuck in certain places. The rest of their spirit has already moved on. The personality part, quote unquote, personality, just because we need to call it something, that part is what can, you know, can potentially be stuck. But that part of them, Jeanette, is always yours. That's always in your heart. That's always there. And I just wanted to ask you, I don't know if she can, ask her a question, but I just wonder if she picks up the nuts and bolts, because she should.
1: I keep all the bolts. I got them dated where I found them. I haven't had time to sit down and journey them. You know what I mean? But
0: yeah,
1: they are signs. But I just wish we had the ability to zoom over to them, say hello, give them a hug, and then gain the strength to continue. You know, like so many people said, we can go over to the other dimension. You know, why can't we just reunite with them and have that opportunity, you know? But
0: absolutely. And that is a difficult question, because we're bound by our physical bodies and they are not. And, you know, that's the thing of it. But also, if you happen to read the book, I talk a lot about dreams in there. And dreams are a really good way to try to connect with your loved ones that have passed away. It takes some practice, like it doesn't happen immediately, but there is dream work that you can do. And Jeanette, you know that they're always going to be there with you. The reason I asked if you keep the nuts and bolts was because I kind of got a little message in my head that you should keep them. And so if that's a connection, by the way, if you have physical things that your loved one is leaving for you, that's a connection to them. Hold those things in your hand and try to, you know, send them a message and see what you get back in your head. It is work. It's not easy. I don't mean to make it sound easy. It is work, but you can do it. You know, your heart is broken, but that makes you open to receiving those messages.
2: Let's go to first-time caller Larry in Fort Wayne, Indiana. Hello, Larry. Go ahead.
3: Hey, good morning, George, Samantha. Good show this morning.
2: Thank you.
3: I had a friend of mine, a dear friend of mine, pass away recently, and he was big into reincarnation. We talked about it during his illness. He was a bird photographer for a living. He passed away about 3 weeks ago, and since then, I've hit a cardinal in my vehicle, and I've had a cardinal pass away by hitting my window at my house. I do attribute this to him in the afterlife, but I'm feeling like this is a very negative thing I'm seeing. Didn't know if you had experience with that, Samantha, or had any guidance to try to find the positivities of that.
0: So there is something to this. He's not meaning it to be negative. What can happen sometimes, and especially if he was strong and had strong belief systems, I think that sometimes our spirits can get a little bit overeager, and we start like just throwing signs at people that we love and go, look at me, I'm still here. So I would suggest that you try to talk with him and tell him you've got the message, because the last thing he's going to want to do is kill birds, right? But I just think this is an overexuberance attempt to let you know that he's okay, that he's still around, and he still wants to have that friendship and still wants to try to give you guidance now that he's in a different position. And I know it's really horrifying with the dead bird things, but he'll get better at this, and you will see birds, but they won't be so tragically brought to your attention.
2: Samantha, what is better in the afterlife, a tragic death or a non-tragic death? Does it matter?
0: Well,

0: some thought to the fact that a tragic death can put the spirit in this state of not knowing what happened. Whereas if you're sick for a long time, you die in your bed with your loved ones all around you, you've had time to prepare. And I would encourage people that have a loved one in their life that has passed away tragically and suddenly, that you spend time trying to communicate with them, to try to tell them that they passed on, try to tell them everything's okay, and that we're still going to have our relationship. So I would think that, you know, if I had to choose, I would rather go prepared in an easy death. And the other thing about a tragic death is that it leaves our loved ones in this state of almost being unable to help you. So if you do have a tragic death in your life, which I hope every listener has not one tragic death in their life like that. But if you do, try as hard as you can to try to help them, because they probably need some guidance.
1: And what is true for sure, we're all going to go through it, aren't we?
0: We all. Nobody gets out alive, George.
1: All right, my friend. Keep in touch. Samantha Cornfield. Her website is linked up at coasttocoastam.com, and her book is called Create Your Own Afterlife. For Dan Galante, Tom Danheiser, Sue Trikas, Lex Lonehood, Sean Latasore, Alec Fernandez, Tim Banal, George Knapp, and Richard Serrett, I'm George Norrie, somewhere out there on Coast to Coast AM. We'll see you on our next edition. Until then, be safe, everyone.

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2: Hitting Iran. I'm Ted Lindner, Fox News. The U.S. military hitting Iran with two waves of strikes Wednesday, several days after an interim ceasefire deal was shattered. Tehran leadership speaking out, claiming they'll defend themselves.
3: Iran's foreign ministry spokesperson says that the country does not want to negotiate, that they're going to focus on defense, and just the top negotiator in Iran says there's no benefit for Iran to participate and abide by the memorandum of understanding. It comes as President Trump says he's not going to negotiate further, and he said this about future targets.
4: Next week comes the power plants. Next week comes the bridges. We're going to knock out all their power plants.
2: Fox's Alex Hogan. Meanwhile, in Iran's capital city, a huge anti-U.S. billboard erected to President Trump inside a coffin. The caption, quote, "We kill Trump." The blunt message billboard in Tehran's Islamic Revolution Square, appearing following calls to assassinate the president during funeral ceremonies for Iran's supreme leader, the Ayatollah al-Khamenei, days ago. The World Cup final is set for Sunday afternoon as Argentina came from behind to break a tie to defeat England.
5: Messi driving in, Messi crossing back, Paul Jimenez, Lautaro Martinez.
2: The call on Fox as Argentina went on to win 2-1 in advance of the World Cup final against Spain Sunday afternoon. That game will be on Fox. And the House has passed legislation to make daylight saving time permanent. Fox's Grady Trimble.
6: House lawmakers arguing there are mental health benefits, and several industries like retail and tourism support more evening daylight, saying it's good for business. But others are wary. The trade group for the airlines says changes to existing daylight saving time would have considerable implications for aviation, including passenger disruption, crew and aircraft positioning, and domestic and international connectivity.
2: President Trump says he'll sign the legislation if it reaches his desk. 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
2: Devastating flooding continues to inundate much of central southern Texas.
9: Warnings of life-threatening flooding across southwest Texas, where rising waters are consuming structures and taking over roads in a slow-moving storm that's dropped up to a foot of rain across the region, the highest rainfall in Uvalde County.
10: Just takes a couple of inches of water on the road to create a dangerous condition for you if you're driving through that. And so we don't want you to get swept away.
9: West Rappaport, Texas Emergency Management, over two dozen people have been rescued. Many in washed out vehicles. The state issuing a rare 4 out of 4 flooding threat, with more rain expected in Texas in the coming days. Jeff Manasso, Fox News.
2: So haze is moving down from Canada and impacting air quality in several American states.
11: This is all from Canadian wildfire smoke. It's hard to think about the fact that, hey, this has traveled thousands of miles. The bulk of the fire activity where this smoke has originated from is actually from Western Ontario. Canada averages about 5,000 to 8,000 wildfires each year. This year, they've been sitting at about 3,137 wildfires. Their annual acreage burn is about 6.2 million acres. And right now, I think they're about 4 or so million acres. But when you think about wildfire smoke in New York City, you obviously immediately go back to 2023, when the city literally looked like you woke up in an alternate universe. Back in 2023, Canada had nearly 7 times the yearly average with their wildfires, with acreages burned, with 43.5 million acres in total.
2: That's Fox Weather's Haley Meyer. And Coast Guard officials say they're ending the search for 3 missing people who were on a boat that sank Tuesday in the San Francisco Bay. They say they have saturated the search area, scouring more than 950 nautical square miles. One person confirmed dead after the sinking, the 49-foot pleasure boat.

0: to have been hit by a wave, then got swamped with water. It may have sunk as much as 130 feet below the surface. The names and ages of the three people still missing, not yet released. I'm Ted Lindner. This is Fox News.
1: Here's your Total Security of Southern Minnesota weather forecast and meteorologist Megan Mulford. Mainly clear skies develop with fog at times, overnight with lows around 70. Winds out of the north at around 5 miles an hour. Mainly clear skies develop with fog in spots early Thursday. Slight chance of rain showers. High temperatures reach up to 89. Lows dip down to about 70 Thursday night. Clear skies. From the Weatherology Weather Center, I'm staff meteorologist Megan Mulford. Right now, 73.
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0: from the City of Angels near the Pacific Ocean. Good morning, good evening, wherever you may be across the nation, around the world. I'm George Norrie. This is Coast to Coast AM. Tonight, an afterlife extravaganza with later tonight, The Fear of Dying. Here's what's happening. President Donald Trump demanded Immigration and Customs Enforcement resume traffic stops a day after the agency mostly paused the practice. Since January 25th of last year, there have been 40 shootings, resulting in 11 deaths. Mr. Trump's demand, issued via a Wednesday morning Truth Social post, comes after ICE was involved in two more fatal traffic stops within a week. In his first public appearance outside the White House since the NATO summit amid threats to his life by Iran, President Donald Trump said he does not think about it, and that his focus is on taking out the Iranian regime's Islamic Revolutionary Guard Corps, which he said has lost roughly 90% of its weapons capabilities due to continued strikes. With more on what's been going on over there, here's Tom Danheiser.
1: Yeah, George, here's what's going on. U.S. strikes killed 260 people and seven Iranian military personnel in the country's southeast on Wednesday as the U.S. launched a fresh wave of strikes, President Donald Trump warning Tehran it better behave. The U.S. military said Iranian military capabilities used to threaten vessels moving through the Strait of Hormuz have been targeted, and that it also fired on a ship attempting to violate its renewed blockade of Iran's ports. This coming after Iran claimed it had struck U.S. military targets in the region, including Bahrain and Kuwait, as a fifth day of renewed hostilities strained their preliminary deal to end the war. Iran's top negotiator, Mohammad Bagher Ghalibaf, told state media Tehran had no reason to abide by the deal if it did not benefit from it. And neither Israel nor Lebanon have committed on the status of their latest talks, but a U.S. official said talks would move to a technical phase to implement the framework deal and reach a comprehensive agreement between the states. George?
0: Thank you, Tom. Volkswagen's leadership is warning that the company may need to cut an extra, listen to this, 50,000 more jobs to stay competitive with auto industry rivals, according to an internal memo. The German automaker previously announced plans to cut 50,000 jobs across the country, including at its subsidiaries Porsche and Audi, and its CEO said further cuts are needed because Volkswagen is operating at a 20% cost disadvantage relative to its competitors. Close to 100,000 jobs could drop. Here's investment analyst Mish Sedlak. Mish, is Volkswagen going under?
2: They might, George. This is a very big story. So the memo, they first said 50,000. It's now 100,000. They're talking about entire closures of four plants in four cities, Emden, Hanover, and two cities whose German names I can't pronounce, so I won't try.

0: They're getting angry calls from workers, and they're trying to go over the restructuring plans. In Germany, the labor force, you know, they just can't announce these. There has to be some sort of agreement. And right now, the labor force is just saying, no, we're not going to go along with it. But George, there's really no alternative. So what's going on? What's behind this? There was a report today in Reuters that China shipped over 1 million export cars for the first time in June. 1.1 million cars in June,
1: wow.
0: 70% higher than the same month last year. So we're talking about 12 million exports a year or more. The top destinations so far are Europe, Mexico, and the United Arab Emirates. They've shipped some to Canada. The tariffs in the United States are so high that none of the vehicles are going to come in here. But what are they shipping? They're shipping pure EVs and plug-in hybrids. That's half of their shipments. The Chinese cars are very good, George. They're cheaper, more features, longer battery life. The Ford CEO said, you know, last year that China was a big threat. Well, something's got to give here, George, and I don't know what it is, but trade imbalances are just absolutely wild, and Europe is right now is bearing the brunt of it.
2: All right, my friend. Thank you, Mitch, for your report. As we've been reporting, the House passed legislation to end the nation's biannual practice of changing the clocks, a vote that sowed division in both parties and now faces an uphill battle in the Senate, despite strong lobbying from the White House and personal engagement from President Donald Trump. Here's our friend Howard Bloom with his thoughts. Howard, I kind of like the time change every once in a while.
3: I hate it, but here's the deal. Yesterday, Tuesday, July 14th, the House of Representatives passed a bill to make daylight saving time a permanent year-round thing. It's called the Sunshine Protection Act. The bill passed by an astonishing 308-117. Now it has to go to the Senate and then to the President. The President has already let it be known that he's all for it. On Truth Social, he wrote in May that it would give people a longer, brighter day, and who can be against that? During the summer, daylight savings time gives you an extra hour of evening sunlight. And when it comes to a happiness maker, sunlight is it. The golden shafts of the sun raise your brain serotonin, dopamine, cortisol, and endorphins, lifting your energy level and literally making you happy. No wonder there are so many songs praising sunlight and its impact on your moods, from the 1930 Sunny Side of the Street to the Beatles' 1969 Here Comes the Sun. Daylight saving time was first introduced in Germany in 1916 at the beginning of World War I. The reason? To help Germany save coal and artificial gas. With sunlight later in the day, the Germans reasoned their citizens would need less fuel to light up their nights. A few weeks later, the French and the English followed suit. Then 2 years later, the Americans got on board. This is not the first time that year-round daylight savings time bills have been tried in Congress. There have been over 250 attempts to pass bills making the sun shine for as long as possible into the evenings. Seven attempts have been successful, but they have not worked out all that well. For example, in 1973, America had an oil crisis. Middle Eastern countries like Saudi Arabia formed a global oil cartel and almost quadrupled the price of oil. President Richard Nixon thought he would counter this in part by instituting year-round daylight saving time. That's when the dark side of year-round daylight saving time became apparent. In some cities in America, the sun did not rise in midwinter until nearly 9 a.m. Mornings were dark and dreary. Children waited by the roadside in the blackness, where school buses were being killed. In Florida alone, 8 children lost their lives in just a month. How do we know these deaths were related to the dark mornings of winter daylight savings time? The year before the 8 deaths, Florida had experienced only 2. Parents were terrified. Gallup poll numbers on daylight savings time plunged from 79% in the summer to 42%.

0: percent in the winter, and the effect on happiness was not what you'd expect. It turns out that your brain needs sunlight the most early in the morning. Early morning sunlight sets your energy level on high and boosts your shot at calm and happiness for the rest of the day. Most interesting about this new daylight savings time bill is a benefit for, of all people, the owners of golf courses. The extra hour of sunlight late in the day gives golfers more time to go out on the links, and it gives owners a longer golf season. All that extra time putting and driving translates into $250 million a year for the golf industry. Now, one golf course owner who would benefit from this extra money is a Florida resident who owns 17 golf courses. That's the president of the United States.
1: How about that? Thanks, Howard. Appreciate it. We're going to see what happens. And a night at the theater or an afternoon at a museum might do more than lift the spirits. A new study found that older adults who regularly visited cinemas, museums, and theaters had measurably lower psychological age traits than those who rarely or never went. The difference was modest but real. It held up even after researchers accounted for income, physical health, and lifestyle habits. Go out and have some fun. In a moment, we're going live to Germany to talk with Dr. Vera Spillner about the afterlife. Next on Coast to Coast AM. 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

0: And welcome back to Coast to Coast. George Norrie with you. Let's go live to Germany with Dr. Vera Spillner, a German physicist, philosopher, professor, author, near-death experiencer, researcher. She earned her PhD in philosophy with a focus on quantum physics, worked as a science editor and publishing professional, including with the German editions of Sir Roger Penrose, and today teaches at Stuttgart Media University. Vera explores the intersection of physics, consciousness, near-death experiences, and the question of what reality may be at the edge of life. One of her books includes I Want to Give You Light, the story of Vincenz Hensel, Quantum Solace. We'll talk about that a little bit later on in the program. Vera, how are you?
1: Excellent. Good evening, everyone. So happy to be here.
0: Were you born out in Germany?
1: Yes, I was.
0: How are things out there?
1: Sunny. We have 7 a.m. at the mornings, in the morning at the moment. So good evening to everyone and good morning to those who are listening from the U.S. And it's bright, sunny day.

0: Hey, over here.
1: That's great. Did they talk much about the Iranian situation out there?
0: I think many people are, but to be honest, it's really frustrating, and I have never understood why people do such things to each other. I'm so sorry. I just don't get it.
1: War is something else, Vera, isn't it?
0: Yeah, it is.
1: Tell us about your experience and how you got interested in near-death studies.
0: Well, one day I was ready to meet Roger Penrose in Heidelberg to show him this beautiful city. It's fantastic. So if people listening haven't been there, and if you have a chance to go, please do. It's a beautiful city. And Roger Penrose was coming over to give a lecture. And as I was leaving my home, my little daughter, age 3 at that time, asked me yet again, "Mom, what happens when we die? Where do we go?" And this was a question recurring all the time, and it really tormented me because, as a theoretical physicist and as a very interested neurobiologist, there's not much that you can really say. So I felt, okay, time has come. I have to research this topic more.
1: Was there a time that you did not believe in near-death experiences?
0: I had not heard about them really. I kind of stumbled upon them through YouTube when I found these interviews that many of you listeners might also know. And when I first watched those videos, I just thought it's probably a scam. It can't be true because these people were saying things that, to a materialist mind, a scientist as I was, just couldn't be true.
1: You've got some experience as a criminal interrogator, and you have a fascination with that. Do you sometimes tie that into your afterlife studies?
0: Absolutely, 100%, George. That was exactly what happened. So just to go a step back, we as theoretical physicists often have nerdy hobbies, and one of my nerdy hobbies was learning criminal interrogation techniques. And I never knew why I wanted to do that so badly, but I did it for 20 years. And I studied the books of Paul Ekman, for example, or the videos of Peter Hyatt. So people interested in interrogation techniques can look those up on the internet. You can learn to look at people and to compare their body language and the choice of words to what they're saying. And if you find discrepancies, you can mark those as red flags. It doesn't automatically tell you what the truth is or if they're lying specifically to hide something, like a homicide or something terrible. It doesn't tell you that right away, but it gives you red flags. And if red flags pile up somewhere, it shows that people are rather trying to deceive for whatever reason.
1: Are you
0: So
1: not
0: that happened. Go ahead.
1: convinced beyond a shadow of a doubt that the afterlife exists?
0: Oh, that's a tough question. But after all my YouTube video analysis, after the database analysis, the paper analysis that I did afterwards, and after, gathering so many arguments, I think I can say that, me personally, I think the afterlife is more probable than no afterlife.
1: How did it come about? Are we talking God here or something else?
0: Now we get into a speculation realm in some way, but let me try it this way. If I gather all the evidence, I believe that it's more probable that consciousness is more fundamental than matter. That means that somehow, maybe after we die, our consciousness goes on and rejoins a larger consciousness.
1: Interesting take on that, and you may be right about that.
0: I hope so. It gave me so much hope. And the interesting thing is that it's somehow beyond belief in a way. So I personally do believe in God, but that's not important because the evidence that I gathered is somehow independent of that. It's funny how physics and NDE interviews and data all seem to point rather into the direction of an afterlife. To me, that's very fascinating.
1: What do your colleagues say? Do they agree with you?
0: It depends on which colleagues. So if you take the physicists.

0: I think many of them look beyond pure materialism. Physicists often study physics because they want to understand how the universe works. And, you know, you go through different phases. There was a physicist called Richard Feynman. I deeply adore him. He was such a cool guy. He also went to Heidelberg, to my home university once. I wasn't there then, but he actually did. And he played bongo drums and so forth. Really amazing guy. And he said, physicists go through three phases. The phase of wonder, that's your childhood. The phase of disenchantment, that's when you study physics, and the phase of re-enchantment. And if you stay long enough in physics, that's where most people eventually get.
1: Vera, there are some that believe that the brain does not shut off upon death, that it still operates for some time, a little bit anyway. And that could be the reason why so many people in their near-death experiences report these very strange phenomena happening, because the brain is still functioning. Is that possible?
0: You know, many things are possible, but we have to look at what really happens. So I think there are two big approaches to the brain. One is the brain makes the mind, and that's it. It's really the producer, the reason for why there's a mind. And that would mean that if your brain is broken, your mind is broken. Or more clearly, if your brain starts breaking, your mind should start breaking. But that is not what is being observed. If you take all the NDE interviews worldwide seriously, it's the opposite. They observe that as the brain starts tuning down, the mind goes up. And that's an anomaly so strong that we as scientists have to take it seriously.
1: So the scientists and some of the skeptics that talk about near-death experiences, that they're just hallucinations, you think they're wrong?
0: Let's look at what dreams and hallucinations are usually like. So if you dream something tonight, it's probably something very different from what you dreamt last night or even last year or as a child. And it's certainly very different from what, you know, your neighbor is going to dream or so. Our brains are really very individual jungles, and they will change throughout a lifetime. And so dreams cannot be compared at all. They are very individual. You'll dream maybe of your boss with a horse's head, you know, and or maybe of kind of a, you know, some wheels flying through the air, and somebody else dreams something completely different. And the same holds for hallucinations. You will see things that are in your brain at the moment. You'll see your neighbor come running at you with a knife or something like that, and somebody else will see something else. But for NDEs, that's not the case. It's a very different phenomenon. So different and so similar through cultures, genders, ages, that you can actually compare them. They contain elements that can be counted and compared. That's very different from hallucinations and dreams, and cannot be really explained in the same way, I find.
1: What does consciousness mean to you?
0: Consciousness means that which we cannot describe through physics, an internal perspective. Let me give you a very visual example. There was a very interesting philosopher called Thomas Nagel, and he asked the question, what is it like to be a bat? So really, if you measure everything about a bat there is, if you measure their brain, their heartbeat, and if you were able to see all the neurons firing exactly at that moment, you still would not know what it is like to be a bat.
1: Vera, we're going to take a short break and come back and talk more about this, plus your book, of course, I Want to Give You Light. We'll be back with Dr. Vera Spilner right here on Coast to Coast AM.
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0: News. I'm Sue Guzman. Many lawmakers expressing frustration over the Epstein files, hoping more of the documents will be released. Vice President J.D. Vance on Joe Rogan's podcast discussed the handling of those files.
1: We absolutely screwed up the comms in the Epstein files, like we just did. But do I think the reason we screwed up the comms is because we were trying to hide something? No.
0: Vance pointed to former Attorney General Pam Bondi, who he says wasn't prepared to talk about the files. President Trump pushing weapons makers to speed up manufacturing amid new strikes in Iran.
2: Speaking at a conference with defense and technology executives in Pennsylvania, President Trump told weapons makers to pick up the pace of production.
3: We have the best quality in the world, but we need a little more speed.
2: The president announced tens of billions of dollars in private sector commitments.
0: Fox's Jared Halpern. 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
1: We'll take your calls next hour with Dr. Vera Spilner as we talk about the afterlife, so make sure you're part of the program. The Paranormal Podcast Network keeps cruising along with some great shows. Have you listened in? If not, you're missing out.
2: Well, we're not going to let you miss out. In fact, on the line with us is the host of Shades of the Afterlife, Sandra Champlain. Hello, Sandra.
3: Well, hey, Tom. Hi, George. Nice
1: Hi,
3: to talk to you both.
1: You too.
2: So, Sandra, Friday, I'm publishing your number 300 show. Give us a little preview.
3: Oh, it's crazy that we've been at

0: for so long, but I'm so delighted. Yes, episode 300 is an Italian-born Scottish medical doctor, Piero Parisetti, talking about the afterlife, all kinds of reasons to believe from a medical point of view, and some help through grief for those bereaved.
1: Well, you know, Sandra, we'll tell people how they can listen in just a second, but you were a guest of ours on our new TV show, our Spark TV original Strange Universe, just a week ago, one of our first guests. You talked about people who don't believe in the afterlife. How do you change the skeptic's mind?
0: Well, it's interesting. There's two kinds of skeptics. There's the hard-nosed skeptics who are just, no matter what you say, I'm not going to believe. And then there's the open-minded skeptics that, well, it sounds too good to be true, but I'm open. So it's the open-minded skeptics that I say we have a lot of room to talk to. Closed-minded, not so much, because they're not going to believe you no matter what. But there's some really great verifiable evidence that comes through, both through near-death experiences, which your guest, Vera, has probably studied many, and then also through deathbed visitations. These are times when people see people in the afterlife just before they pass. We all have a welcoming committee, but they see people that they didn't know had passed. And our consciousness is so massive that even in a near-death experience, to have verifiable proof, whether it's seeing something as the body or the consciousness hovers in the operating room or teleconversation that's going on somewhere else, those kind of things will open the door to skeptics when there's no other possibility than our consciousness going on after death.
1: Well, Sandra, everybody can see your smiley face in just about a couple weeks here on Strange Universe on sparktv.ai. 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In the search, you put Coast to Coast AM. All our shows will pop right up, including Sandra's show, Shades of the Afterlife. Take a listen. It's a lot of fun. George?
2: 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Back with more with Dr. Vera Spillner in the afterlife in just a moment on Coast to Coast. 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

0: And welcome back to Coast, George Norrie with you, Dr. Vera Spillner with us. Vera, do you find that in near-death experience stories and reports that there's similar patterns occurring between people on and on and on?
1: Absolutely, and that is what hooked me, because as a physicist, when you see patterns emerge, and they consistently emerge and emerge all over the world and independently of who is talking, you know, it could be somebody really young, really old, religious, atheist. If there's a recurring pattern, you want to understand it. And it's very fascinating that there is a coherent narrative, a story that is extremely similar across the world, which is being retold and retold. So not everybody experiences all elements of that story, but people tend to experience parts of that story all over the world again and again.
0: Tell us about these patterns. What might they be?
1: Yeah, so, you know, many people feel that their soul or spirit leaves their body. They watch their body from above. Then many people see a tunnel. They will very often encounter a light, and no matter what they might have experienced, they will talk about this light as full of love, unconditional love, warmth, a love beyond words. And that holds even for people who would have expected a judgment or nothing at all, and they'll see this light. And then there's one element that fascinated me most, which is called the life review, and it's not at all what you see in movies. So it's not your life flashing by, you know, seeing your diploma thesis being handed to you or so. It's all those little moments of kindness and missed moments, missed opportunities where you were not kind or the opposite. And you'll not only relive it from your perspective, but also from the other person's perspective and feelings.
0: Do they talk about who does the review?
1: So you do it yourself, that's what they say, and sometimes people are accompanied by beings of light or deceived relatives, that's the correct term, exactly. But what they mostly say is that the only judge watching your life review with you is yourself. That said, these are only near-death experiences, so it wouldn't be correct to say that's what happens in the afterlife. We don't know that for sure.
0: You wrote a book about a German farmer and painter named Vincenz Hensel. Tell us about him.
1: Yeah, you know, that was one of those YouTube videos that I stumbled upon when I started doing my research. And I think people listening tonight might feel the same about certain videos that they've watched. There are sometimes things that just stick with you. And I watched him. He's a 60-year-old farmer from the Black Forest in Germany. And one day he was driving his tractor and a bee flew into his eye. So he closed the eye, tried to get it out. And in that moment, the tractor started tilting over the side of a steep hill. He tried to jump out down the hill, but the tractor came after him and fell on him. Oh. And he had a very, very, very bad accident. And he had the chance to just press

0: repeat on his phone, and his brother was on and could hear that something bad had happened. So after 20 minutes or so, you know, people could arrive and save him. But that's not the story that he experienced. He, in his very simple German, you know, farmer-like, very kind words, tells a story that you wouldn't think that somebody like this could make up. He said that he saw a tunnel opening. He saw a big light. He went through that light. On the other side, there were mountains. Some were in fog. He kept going. There were people walking along with him. He was actually walking with friendly people that he knew. He couldn't identify, but he seemed to know them. And then something like a bright cloud came towards him. And there was a voice from this cloud, he says, which said, "Do you still have something to do in your life?" And he says, "Oh my goodness, I thought, wow, what's happening? Am I dead now? Who is talking to me?" And he said, "Yeah, I have something to do." And this cloud eventually told him that he can return, but he has a mission. He has to paint. And he immediately said, "I can't do that. I can't paint. I'm a farmer." And this light or this cloud told him, "You will be helped and you have to get those images out into the world." So he was allowed to return. He was flown to the hospital. And as he woke up weeks later, the first thing he confessed to his brother was, "I have to do something. I have this mission and I just can't do it. I have to paint things that I saw on the other side and things that they will show me." And, you know, so happy that he had this good brother. The brother listened and he didn't say, "You're crazy" or something. He said, "Well, then you better start painting." So he bought all these colors, the canvases, all these things that he had no idea. And he started painting. He's not selling these paintings at all. Not one of them has been sold. So this is not a commercial undertaking. And these images are just amazing. So if you want to see them, they are in a book called I Want to Give You Light. I made that book for the two brothers because they can't do it themselves. And I'm not getting anything of it at all. And they take the little money out of it to buy new colors and canvases.
1: If you can, Vera, kind of paint us a picture yourself on what they may look like.
0: Well, maybe some of you know these ancient paintings of tunnels with lights at the end, like one, there's one from the, I think, 17 or 1800s from Hieronymus Bosch. It's very famous, you know, it shows this tunnel and the light at the end.
1: Garden of Earthly Delights as well, right?
0: Exactly. And his paintings are different. They look a bit like Van Gogh, the painter who painted, you know, the starry night. And the colors are so bright and so strong. You know, I'm also a musician. I studied the violin for many years and I still play violin mostly at funerals for free, of course, at churches. Music is my life. I love music more than anything. And his paintings are like music. By the way, I think also that our soul is like music. And I really can feel his paintings very strongly. And to me as a scientist, that's something that I cannot explain. You know, how can something like this happen?
1: Of course, if we have time next hour, I might have you play the violin over the computer for us.
0: I actually did record something, and I'm going to send it to you guys a bit later. I think that's better than over the computer.
1: What kind of music do you play?
0: It can be anything. I was taught and educated as a classical violinist, but then some Irish influences and klezmer influences came in, and so I will play anything that people need. To me, music is, in a way, love. And like a prayer, that's what it is to me. Music is everything. It really matters.
1: Good for you. Now, in Benzel's paintings, anything astounding that just shocks you?
0: Yeah, there are bright and dark images. And I actually showed those images to many people. And one person said, "Oh, wow, I have seen that in my dreams after my mother died." So Vincent Hensler painted houses of red where people seem to be waiting. And all he says is he doesn't know how he paints these things. He has no talent. He says he's being guided. And he says these people seem to be waiting. He doesn't know why they're waiting, what they're waiting for. And Vincent would say that not everyone automatically goes into the light, but that it matters what you do

0: with your life.
1: Does anybody describe the devil to you?
0: Yes, there are hellish experiences, so nobody has described it to me, though in Vincent's images you will see hell. He did see hellish places and he painted them. They look exactly like people with hellish NDEs describe them, and how, you know, you know them from Hieronymus Bosch's paintings as well. Was that your question, George?
1: I was asking you if other people had seen devilish
0: Yeah, so
1: visions.
0: If you want to look that up on the internet, I think Howard Storm's NDE is one of the most famous. And yes, there are people who have hellish experiences, but what I found very interesting is that at least as a near-death experience, they don't seem to be final judgments. People have a chance to ask to be saved, and then they usually are. You know, I'm not talking about theology here. This is just people's NDE accounts.
1: I was going to say, why would someone who is like Vincennes, somewhat righteous, even have any experience with hell?
0: He would say maybe because he has to paint it, you know, and he's very reluctant to talk about these things. So I visited him twice, actually, to film his images and have him talk about it. And he was so reluctant to talk about the hellish images. And he sometimes stood in front of the image for 20 minutes and just wouldn't get a word out. And I just waited. And he mostly would say, it really matters what you do in this life. Be kind. You know, it's not trivial.
1: What does he say about the dying process at this point?
0: He said the same as people in most or all NDE reports that I've read, that the process of dying is not something that hurts in any way. It's like going home.
1: Are you afraid of the near-death experience?
0: Me? No, not at all. But that said, I have interviewed a researcher who did research on NDE reports from people who had committed suicide. And it's really important to me to say that though we don't know for sure, but they seem to be pointing at the fact that it's not in our hands to end this, because there's maybe something very important to learn in this life. So even if life is hard, there's probably a very good reason and we should not end it. So yes, I'm looking forward to my experience, as strange as that sounds, but I really, really want to stay here for a much longer time to experience everything that I need to experience to learn.
1: Absolutely. In your upcoming book, Quantum Solace, you interview Raymond Moody, who's going to be one of our guests next week. He's an expert in after-death experiences, isn't he?
0: Absolutely. He was the person to coin the term near-death experience, and I had the great pleasure to interview him 2 or 3 or 4 weeks ago as well. He's a wonderful person, so please greet him. There are some other amazing people at the IONS, who is like somebody like Bruce Grayson, Pim Van Lommel. You know, there are so many people. I'm so sorry if I mention them all, but you know, if you look into their research, they are amazing and kind people who have done very important research to give us hope, not so much only for ourselves. I don't know how it is for you people listening tonight, but I was not so much concerned about myself. I was concerned about the people that I love. I wanted to know where they go when they go.
1: Since the beginning of mankind, man has been fascinated with after-death experiences, hasn't he?
0: Absolutely. And I mean, it's easy to understand. If you lose somebody, you want to know where they are. I mean, that's what love is all about. You want to be in touch. That's how I feel. And somehow I'm so glad and thankful that my research, though very scientific, gives me hope.
1: When is the new book Quantum Solace going to come out?
0: That depends on how fast I can write it, but I've been really fast. I have to see. What I do want to write down there is all the physics research I've done, all the brain research I've done, and you know, how much it helped me to understand how I can cope with every day and what I can actually say to my daughter when she asks again, you know.
1: How old is she now?
0: She's 10, a wonderful person. I'm so grateful to be able to accompany her. And she has a little sister who is 7, so 2 really great people.
1: Are they fascinated by your work?
0: They actually will join me at the IONS conference. So we've done all this research together.

0: together, and it has not put a shadow on our lives to have death at our breakfast table at all. We are talking about life and death a lot, and we take a lot from things like the life review, you know, because if what really matters in the end is not how much money you have or how many diplomas you got, but it's how you treated other people. And if that is really seriously what it's all about, then you should think about that every single day. And I'm not saying that in an unkind way, but just to, you know, remind everyone that's what it's about. And that's what my daughters and I talk about a lot.
1: Is it unusual for a physicist to be involved in after-death studies?
0: I don't think so. I really don't think so. I mean, I did do string theory before I came into this research field. And in string theory, you talk about the multiverse, which is something that is beyond our universe, a room full of universes. So if you're already working at something like this as a physicist, the afterlife is not so far away.
1: Dr. Michio Kaku would be proud of you, Vera. We'll come back in a moment and take phone calls next hour with Dr. Vera Spillner as we talk about the afterlife.
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6: Iran keeps trying to retaliate. I'm Dave Anthony, Fox News, launching missiles and drones targeting American bases in Bahrain, Jordan, Kuwait.
7: The Islamic Republic of Iran is not happy right now.
6: As President Trump again warns, if Iran does not return to nuclear negotiations, the U.S. attacks will get worse next week, targeting bridges and power plants, following two rounds of U.S. strikes, first in the daytime and then 6 hours of bombing at night. Explosion.

0: Were heard across Iran and air defenses were triggered in the capital Tehran. Separately, the US fired on and disabled an unladen oil tanker, which we're told was attempting to sail towards a blockaded Iranian port. Iran is warning it's prepared to spread the conflict. The country's joint military command has threatened to destroy all the infrastructure in the region.
1: That's Fox's Jonathan Savage. A Senate hearing will continue a second day for Acting Attorney General Todd Blanche, hoping to get confirmed to that job.
2: We are keeping America safe.
1: And while Blanche touted less violent crime and a crackdown on fraud and drug trafficking, he faced a lot of criticism.
3: Last year, you declared that the Justice Department was, quote, at war with the federal judiciary.
1: Democrat Dick Durbin among the senators questioning Blanche on the Jeffrey Epstein files and the Trump IRS settlement and other issues. Wildfires burning in Canada and Minnesota, affecting areas far away. Smoke drifts down to the East Coast.
4: Think Detroit, Pittsburgh, New York, Boston. This is taking you from Thursday all the way into Friday, down towards D.C. Obviously, those winds can shift the wildfire smoke in pretty drastic ways, but do expect to see rounds of this smoke kind of moving across the mid-Atlantic.
1: That's Fox meteorologist Adam Klotz. There are air quality alerts and a much different threat in South Texas, flooding with more possible.
5: The expected rainfall during this rainstorm is expected to be more than 30 inches.
1: Governor Greg Abbott, the flooding's washed out roads, stranded cars, and led to dozens of water rescues. 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
1: When President Trump talked about Iran, you heard earlier, he was in Pennsylvania talking about the conflict with defense contractors.
8: Renewed airstrikes against Iran the past several days is renewing concerns in some circles about U.S. stockpiles of critical weapons systems. President Trump told a conference of defense contractors and tech companies in Pennsylvania.
9: If you look at all of the things that are better, we have to make them faster. That's the only thing.
8: An analysis in May forecasted defense contractors could need as much as 3 years to replenish stockpiles depleted in strikes against Iran. At the White House, Jared Halpern, Fox News.
1: The former Federal Reserve advisor is now in prison.
10: 64-year-old John Rogers sentenced to 38 months for making false statements to federal investigators about sharing restricted Fed information with China. According to court papers, Rogers had access to restricted non-public information about monetary policy. He developed a close relationship with a Chinese intelligence operative and conveyed Federal Reserve interest rate decisions in advance, which generated huge profits for China in its trading of U.S. Treasury securities. Chris DeMayo, Fox News.
1: We'll get another update to the economy this morning. Retail sales following reports this week showing a decline in inflation last month in consumer and wholesale prices, though oil and gas, they've risen back up. The Iran conflict flaring back up. The price at the pump up a nickel today. AAA's national average for regular back up to $3.94 a gallon. On Wall Street, stock futures have been down a little the day after the Dow, the Nasdaq both rose more than 100 points. At soccer's World Cup.
11: Trying to find space for that left foot into the middle. Enzo Fernandez!
1: A short time later, Argentina scored again on Fox to beat England 2-1 with that late rally in the closing minutes. So Argentina, the defending World Cup champs, will play Spain in the final Sunday. I'm Dave Anthony, and this is Fox News.
12: Here's your total security of Southern Minnesota weather forecast and meteorologist Megan Mulford. Mainly clear skies develop with fog at times, overnight with lows around 70. Winds out of the north at around 5 miles an hour. Mainly clear skies develop with fog in spots early Thursday. Slight chance of rain showers. High temperatures reach up to 89. Lows dip down to about 70 Thursday night. Clear skies. From the Weatherology Weather Center, I'm staff meteorologist Megan Mulford. Right now, it's 72 degrees.

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0: What's on your mind?
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4: This is America in the Morning from Westwood One. It's Thursday, July 16th, 2026. I'm Clayton Neville in for John Trout. Here's what's coming up on America in the Morning.
5: Tough personal questions to the nominee to be Attorney General.
6: What happened to the Todd Blanche who was a prosecutor in the Southern District of New York?
5: I'm Richard Johnson.
7: It's really big news. It's really, really big news.
4: Big news expected tonight by the president.
8: They have not found any more survivors after a 49-foot cabin cruiser capsized and sank in the cold waters of the San Francisco Bay Tuesday afternoon. I'm Jennifer King.
9: The drained reflecting pool is revealing that President Trump's new blue liner is now looking closer to gray. High up in 20, Washington.
10: The Treasury Department says the U.S. Mint has started producing a new $1 coin bearing President Trump's face. Ed Donahue, Washington.
11: A blood test could determine whether a healthy adult is likely to develop Alzheimer's disease. I'm Donna Warner.
4: All ahead on America in the Morning. It's 7 after. Much like his predecessor, Pam Bondi, Acting Attorney General Todd Blanche got it and gave it right back during his day before the Senate Judiciary Committee on Wednesday as he seeks confirmation to be the permanent AG. Details from correspondent Rich Johnson.
5: Blanche faced a lot of challenging questions from both Democrats and Republicans.
12: Who, if anyone else, did Mr. Epstein traffic young women to?
13: I believe you have said that the weaponization fund is a moot issue.
14: Do you agree that it is unacceptable for federal agents to forcibly enter someone's home without a warrant and drag them onto the street without even checking that they have the right person?
13: How long do you intend to put up with that Cash Patel character?
6: What happened to the prosecutor people had respect for? What happened to the prosecutor who once respected the rule of law?
5: That last question from California Democrat Adam Schiff brought this response from Blanche.
15: I am still here. I am the same exact person I was when I was a federal prosecutor in the SDNY, which is do the right thing and do everything you can to keep communities safe.
5: As for the concerns about the FBI director from Rhode Island Democrat Sheldon Whitehouse,
15: that's an extraordinarily obnoxious question, Senator, and I have full faith in Director Patel and the work that he's doing every day.
5: Texas Republican John Cornyn pressed Blanche on the settlement with President Trump that set aside nearly $2 billion to compensate those convicted of January 6th crimes who were later pardoned.
13: Has there been a written agreement of the parties to modify the settlement fund?
15: No, the settlement fund's just not moving forward. There's no modification. It's just, it never started. No money went from the Treasury to any other account. There's no commissioners. It's not moving forward.
5: But Blanche admitted the agreement is still an active legal document. Cornyn's vote is vital because the Judiciary Panel's GOP majority is down to one because of the death of South Carolina's Lindsey Graham. With Democrats solidly opposing Blanche, his nomination will be over if a single Republican votes no. The second day of the hearing promises to be emotional as outside witnesses will testify. Among them, a woman whose daughter was killed by an undocumented immigrant, an Epstein survivor, and a former Justice Department pardon attorney whom Blanche fired last year. I'm Richard Johnson.
4: President Trump will address the nation tonight and has a stern message for Americans. The address will air on the major broadcast networks and through a live stream from the White House at 9 o'clock Eastern Time. The president says he'll deliver some big news.
7: It's really big news. It's really, really big news.
4: He said Americans need to shape up.
7: But this, what we're going to be talking about Thursday is it doesn't get bigger, because without free and fair elections, you don't have a country. We'll be discussing other things, too. But
4: part of the president's speech tonight reportedly going to touch on alleged Chinese meddling in U.S. elections.
7: It's going to be a very big announcement, yeah.
4: One reported component of allegations is that Beijing compromised U.S. voter data and evidence that the CIA knew about and didn't share the information with President Trump during his first term. There's pushback to the speech on Capitol Hill.

0: I don't think we should be contributing to any platforming of lies about our election.
1: Congresswoman Alexandria Ocasio-Cortez.
0: Many news outlets have an ethical obligation to not air things that undermine our election, that are not rooted in evidence and fact.
1: Chuck Schumer accusing the White House of escalating a campaign to interfere in the upcoming midterm elections.
2: We are red teaming what they might do and how we can combat it ahead of time. We have united ourselves, the House, the Senate, to make sure that we can combat these attempts to steal the election.
1: The audience for tonight's speech expected to include members of the president's cabinet and heads of the CIA, the FBI, and the Office of the Director of National Intelligence and the Department of Homeland Security. When asked about the speech, White House Press Secretary Karoline Leavitt said, quote, as usual, anonymous sources are speculating about what the president will say during his speech. She insisted nobody knows what the president will ultimately say, which is why everyone should tune in. Again, that speech slated for 9 o'clock tonight Eastern Time. 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It's 12 after. Efforts in the water near Alcatraz Island turning into recovery. We'll have that when America in the Morning returns.
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0: We're on the back half of July, and there's flood concerns in parts of South and Central Texas. Wildfire issues up north. Meteorologist LaTroy Thornton's here to sort it out.
1: Unfortunately, any real drying for some of this week's hardest hit areas in Texas has to wait at least one more day, with drenching showers and thunderstorms today from the Big Bend of Texas, north and east, throughout western and central parts of the state. Coverage should be lower toward the Texas Panhandle as well as eastern Texas, but many places could still pick up at least a thunderstorm today. Total rainfall counting back from Monday night through tonight is expected to be in the 12 to 18 inch range from west of San Antonio toward the Del Rio area, with widespread rainfall of at least 2 to 4 inches from the Big Bend through San Angelo and Houston, and a large swath with at least 4 inches of rain. By contrast, dry conditions in the vicinity of large wildfires burning across parts of northeastern Minnesota and western Ontario will continue to promote dangerously unhealthy air quality for many as wildfire smoke spreads southeastward across the Great Lakes, northeast and mid-Atlantic today, with some of the thickest smoke expected from Michigan and eastern Wisconsin into much of New York State and New England, portions of Ohio, Pennsylvania, and New Jersey. Northern New England may have thunderstorms to

0: hour out the smoke, as could eastern Minnesota. Otherwise, there may be a thunderstorm over much of the Midwest today and points south and east through Kentucky and Tennessee, South Carolina and Georgia, and just about all of Alabama and Florida, with another round of monsoon thunderstorms from western Montana into Wyoming and especially the Four Corners region, where some storms in Arizona in particular could bring a downpour. Dry conditions are expected across much of the West Coast, but watch for a shower or two today, perhaps especially early, over western Washington. In Amarillo, Texas, early sun gives way to a thunderstorm today, high 84. For Richmond, Virginia, expect sunshine and near record heat for today, high 99. I'm AccuWeather.com meteorologist LaTroy Thornton.
1: 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The search and rescue operation in the waters near Alcatraz Island now turning into a recovery mode. Correspondent Jennifer King reports that searchers remain in San Francisco Bay, where a boat sank Tuesday, killing one person and three people went missing.
2: I'd like to send my deepest condolences and my thoughts and prayers to the friends and family of our three missing individuals. We're going through an extremely difficult and challenging time right now, and we are in close concert and communication with them, and we'll continue to do so throughout the search effort.
3: The U.S. Coast Guard says they have not found any more survivors after a 49-foot cabin cruiser carrying 20 people capsized and sank in the cold waters of the San Francisco Bay Tuesday afternoon.
2: Suspending an active search is one of the most difficult things we do as Coast Guard commanders.
3: Sector Commander Jared Tosco says officials will likely send specialized divers or a drone to the boat. One person was pulled from the water but died, and 16 others were rescued.
4: It was a south wind with an outgoing tide, meaning it's like contradicting yourselves coming into each other, so it's kind of creating like a trough of waves. It was a really bad day. We weren't even going to go out.
3: Commercial halibut fisherman Justin Marceline helped pull people out.
4: It was like Titanic in real life. I mean, there was stuff everywhere. People were banging on the glass. It's like, and there's not really much you could do except for grab the people out of the water that were in the water.
3: I'm Jennifer King.
1: The reflecting pool next to the Lincoln Memorial has now been drained as it undergoes repairs, but a new problem has emerged. Correspondent Haya Panjwani reports that the blue paint used to coat the bottom of the basin has now changed color.
5: The drained reflecting pool is revealing that President Trump's new blue liner is now looking closer to gray. An Associated Press team viewed the Lincoln Memorial reflecting pool from the Washington Monument and spotted the color change from American flag blue to gray. The pool was drained and debris was removed after Independence Day fireworks. Trump's renovation project has faced setbacks, including algae blooms and peeling paint. The project's cost soared from $1.5 million to over $16 million by June. Trump blames vandals for the problems, while critics point to poor repair work.
6: We caught some people vandalizing our beautiful reflecting pool. We have the reflecting pool. They took a box cutter or something very sharp. But they caught them. They actually caught them, and those guys have some problems ahead of them.
5: Several people face charges for allegedly damaging the pool. Haya Panjwani, Washington.
1: It's 19 after. While there's no direct connection to explosive diarrhea being experienced across the country, Taco Bell's making changes to its menu. We'll serve up that story when America in the Morning returns after this.
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2: It's 21 minutes after the top of the hour. Wall Street stocks gained ground on Wednesday as softening inflation data and a robust beginning of second quarter earnings season, especially in the banking sector, put investors in a buying mood. Seth Sutel has what we can expect on Wall Street this morning.
3: I'm Seth Sutel, and this is the AP Markets Report. Stocks edged higher on Wall Street after several big companies turned in better than expected profit reports. The S&P 500 rose 0.4% Wednesday. The Dow added 150 points, that's about 0.3%. The NASDAQ Composite rose 0.6%. BlackRock rose 6.6% after becoming the latest financial company to report bigger profits than Wall Street expected. Stocks got a hand from another report showing that inflation eased in the U.S. last month. That helps take pressure off the Federal Reserve to raise interest rates. Treasury yields moved lower in the bond market. The yield on the 10-year Treasury fell to 4.55%. Seth Sutel, New York.
2: Fast food chain Taco Bell says it's removed limited items from some of its restaurants as a precaution, but insists that U.S. health officials have not linked the widening outbreak of cyclosporiasis to the chain or any specific food product. Shares of parent company Yum fell as much as 4.5% after it was reported that federal and state health officials were investigating whether lettuce served at Taco Bell could have been associated with the current outbreak of the disease. And PayPal stock jumped 16% on Wednesday. Payments company Stripe and private equity firm Advent International have reportedly made an offer to acquire PayPal at $60.50 per share. And United's second quarter earnings topped estimates, and the airline expects full-year adjusted earnings per share to come in between $9 and $11. And in the real estate market, applications for a mortgage to purchase a home fell 7% from the previous week and were 2% lower than the same time a year ago. President Trump says that he wants immigration officers to keep pulling over vehicles, signaling his opposition Wednesday to plans announced just a day earlier to suspend most traffic stops following the shooting deaths of two people in 1 week. Ending those stops, Trump wrote on Truth Social, would be, quote, playing right into the criminals' hands. Homeland Security Secretary Mark Wayne Mullen did not say if the traffic stops would continue. ICE agents weren't wearing body cams in the incidents in Texas and Maine. It's 24 after. There's a potential medical breakthrough surrounding Alzheimer's. We'll tell you what that is when America in the Morning returns.
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0: Iraq when the building collapsed on me, burying me alive. I spent 6 months in the hospital and a year of recovery. 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They asked me to come to a workout, and I decided that I was going to get better, both physically and mentally. 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I create events and opportunities for other veterans locally. 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
2: It's 26 after. A coin featuring President Trump will be available starting in the fall. Ed Donahue reports on the new currency being minted to celebrate America's 250th birthday.
3: The Treasury Department says the U.S. Mint has started producing a new $1 coin bearing President Trump's face. The president's face is on one side of the coin, surrounded by the word Liberty and 1776-2026. Over the president's left shoulder are the words, "In God We Trust." On X, Treasury Secretary Scott Bessent said the coin is intended to honor the enduring legacy of liberty and a lasting symbol of patriotism. The dollar coin is not made of gold, but has a gold finish. Federal law prohibits the depiction of a living president on U.S. currency, but the Treasury Secretary has the ability to authorize the minting and issuance of coins in some circumstances. Ed Donahue, Washington.
2: It's a potential new and important medical breakthrough. Correspondent Donna Warder reports on a blood test that could determine whether someone will develop Alzheimer's disease.
4: A blood test could determine whether a healthy adult is likely to develop Alzheimer's disease. In the study, doctors tested for the presence of a brain protein called p-tau-217, which helps fuel Alzheimer's. Dr. Risa Sperling is with Mass General Brigham Neuroscience Institute.
5: We found that people who have very high levels of this blood test abnormality, p-tau-217, were very likely to progress over time. So 38% of them progressed to impairment within 5 years, and actually up to 78% within 10 years.
4: But Sperling says it's too soon for healthy people to get the blood test, which is now used to help diagnose people who are experiencing cognitive problems. I'm Donna Warder.
2: America in the Morning for Thursday, July 16th, 2026 is produced by Jeff McKay. I'm Clayton Neville in for John Trout, and this is Westwood One.
6: Here's your total security of Southern Minnesota weather forecast. I'm meteorologist Megan Mulford. Mainly sunny skies develop with fog and spots early today, with a slight chance for showers. Highs level off around 89, westerly winds at around 5 miles an hour. Clear skies tonight, lows level off around 70. Lots of sunshine tomorrow, high temperatures reach up to 90. Temperatures a bit above average Saturday and Sunday, with highs in the mid-80s. I'm weatherology meteorologist Megan Mulford. Currently 71.
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4: This is America in the Morning from Westwood One. Here's what's coming up this half hour.
5: President Trump's intelligence director nominee clashes with Democrats over the 2020 election. Ed Donahue, Washington.
6: Thousands of visitors told to evacuate a remote Minnesota wilderness area because of wildfires. I'm Julie Walker.
7: U.S. wholesale inflation fell from May to June on plunging energy prices. Mike Hempen, Washington.
8: New York's one-year ban on AI data centers. I'm the new old tech guy, Chuck Palm.
9: The Paramount-Warner Brothers merger is facing multiple legal challenges. I'm Kevin Carr.
10: Former President Joe Biden talks about his decision to not run for re-election, among other topics, in a new memoir. Donna Water, Washington.
4: We'll be right back.
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4: We're more than halfway through the month of July, believe it or not, with flood chances to our south and impacts of wildfires to the north. Meteorologist Latroy Thornton has your forecast.
17: As several large wildfires continue to burn from the Arrowhead of Minnesota into western Ontario, Canada, a prevailing wind from the north and west will continue to funnel that smoke directly across the Great Lakes into the northeast and the mid-Atlantic, with some of the worst of this round of smoke likely for today from New England to cities like New York. This is very likely to result in rather unhealthy air quality across at least eastern Wisconsin, all of Michigan, mainly northeast Ohio, and places to the east of there through much of Pennsylvania and New Jersey, just about all of southern New England, and perhaps all but far northern New York State. Expect visibility to be greatly reduced in the thickest of the smoke with respiratory

0: issues more and more likely for those particularly sensitive groups. Much of this area also looks dry today, with little chance for rain to wash out some of the wildfire smoke, but there can be a thunderstorm around northern New England, as well as from eastern Minnesota into Wisconsin. Otherwise, the risk for a spotty afternoon thunderstorm extends across much of the Midwest and Ohio Valley, even through western North Carolina, all of South Carolina and Florida, and nearly all of Alabama. Today brings another rather wet day for portions of western and central Texas that could really use a break from downpours, with showers and some heavy thunderstorms yet again near and northeast of the Big Bend region. Showers and storms become a bit less numerous eastward toward the Dallas and Houston areas and northward into the Texas Panhandle, but monsoon thunderstorms, some of them heavy, break out once again this afternoon from the Four Corners states northward into Wyoming and north and west along the Idaho-Montana border, with a shower or two for mainly coastal portions of Washington and northern Oregon, while the rest of the West Coast stays largely dry for today. That's the weather across America. I'm AccuWeather.com meteorologist LaTroy Thornton.
1: 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As Acting Attorney General Todd Blanche sat in a hearing for his nomination, the person President Trump has chosen to become the Director of National Intelligence also sat before senators on Wednesday. But Jay Clayton's meeting with Democrats was focused more on election denying and journalist subpoenas. Ed Donahue reports that Clayton was given one question over and over again. Who was the winner of the 2020 election?
2: In all my experiences with Mr. Clayton, his reputation as someone who operated with morality, decency, and integrity has proven to be true. The job Mr. Clayton has been nominated for today is not one which he sought, but one which he has been gracious enough to take on. I'm confident that by the end of the day, my colleagues will join me in seeking to get Mr. Clayton's nomination across the finish line.
3: President Trump's intelligence director nominee clashes with Democrats over the 2020 election.
4: Can you tell me why Joe Biden was certified as the winner of the 2020 election?
5: I'm going back to my constitutional law here, but I don't want to continue to have a debate about this, but I believe he had the most electoral votes.
4: So he won the election?
5: He followed our process, had the most electoral votes, was declared the winner, and...
4: And who has the most electoral votes? Is it the person that wins or the person that loses?
5: I think that's your characterization.
3: Jay Clayton was asked by Democrats over and over again whether former President Joe Biden won the election and defeated Donald Trump.
5: Joe Biden was certified as the president of the United States.
3: Clayton wouldn't say outright Biden won and didn't answer when questioned by Georgia Democrat John Ossoff.
6: You refuse to answer a basic question about who won a presidential election? Isn't it humiliating to be unable to answer this question, to have to indulge the president's delusions?
3: Clayton has broad support among Republicans, but the tension with Democrats could be a blow to GOP leaders who wanted a quick vote.
5: I saw firsthand how judgment, discipline, integrity, and most importantly, effective communication and cooperation across different branches of government are essential to our national security. If confirmed, I will have those principles front of mind every day.
3: Ed Donahue, Washington.
1: On a day when a new poll released by The Economist showed nearly half of Americans believe the war with Iran could stretch for a year or more, the U.S. has reimposed a blockade on Iranian ports after Tehran's attacks on ships in the Strait of Hormuz. As correspondent John Gambrell reports, President Trump's considering further military action against Iran, including on energy targets, unless they return to peace talks.
7: Are you giving a lot of deadlines before you start bombing for-
8: I don't like giving deadlines, but they pretty much know. They know the story. They better behave.
7: Are you ready with it?
9: The U.S. Navy has restarted a blockade of Iranian ports. This blockade is aimed at stopping Iran from getting its crude oil to the international market. And that's important because crude oil is a main driver of Iran's economy. This comes as Iran has been attacking ships going through the Strait of Hormuz on a route that is hugging the coastline of Oman. Tehran has insisted that any ship going through the strait must do so on a route through Iranian waters and must follow the instructions of Iran's paramilitary Revolutionary Guard. All of this comes as the Strait of Hormuz, the narrow mouth of the Persian Gulf, through which about a fifth of all crude oil and natural gas traded once passed in peacetime, has become the key issue over trying to end the Iran war. And as these attacks on

0: warships have continued, and as U.S. airstrikes have gone on against Iran for days, and Iran has retaliated against Middle East allies of America.
1: We're heading, we have tremendous amounts of ammunition. We have numbers that we haven't had in years. And we're hitting them very hard, and it'll continue, and we'll see what happens.
0: Iran is insisting that it must maintain control of the strait and be able to potentially charge fees on ships going through the waterway. That's been rejected by Gulf Arab allies, the United States, and other countries around the world.
1: Blooming, and we'll have Iran defeated soon. They'll be defeated very soon. And then I guess it'll be even better. But, you know, even during this, it's been amazing.
0: As these attacks continue, the likelihood of a full-on war breaking out yet again in the Middle East is rising.
2: That was John Gambrell reporting. From the upper Midwest to New York City and Washington, D.C., air quality is now a serious concern because of wildfires raging in parts of Canada, with heavy smoke prompting evacuations in Minnesota, and air issues are impacting millions in America. Correspondent Julie Walker reports a rail crew in Ontario feared for their lives as flames rapidly surrounded their train.
3: This could potentially overtake us here. This has gotten a little scary.
4: Yeah.
3: Holy
4: okay. Okay,
3: y'all need to hurry up here. Like, seriously, we're encased in flames now.
4: You guys gotta go backwards.
3: Hello, Jody, can you hear us?
4: Yeah, I can hear you there. I'm telling you, we're notching up.
3: Yeah, this has got to move quicker.
5: Thousands of visitors told to evacuate a remote Minnesota wilderness area because of wildfires sending heavy smoke across the U.S. Midwest and Northeast. More than 100 wildfires are burning in Canada, with winds carrying that smoke southeast. Even the New York Aquarium is postponing a turtle release because of smoke. National Weather Service meteorologist Eric Ahasek in Minnesota.
6: And that smoke is following the upper-level winds around that heat dome, which are basically taking it from the northwest to the southeast, which then blows that, you know, those fires are in western Ontario, they're in far northern Minnesota. The smoke from those is then going over the Great Lakes, over Toronto, into the northeastern United States, the Mid-Atlantic region, you know, New York City, Philadelphia, D.C., Boston.
5: Warnings about unhealthy air conditions extend from Minnesota through Toronto into New York. I'm Julie Walker.
2: It's 17 till. Experts say inflation has cooled, but the economic outlook is still unclear. We'll talk about it when America in the Morning returns after these messages.
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2: It's 15.

0: Until more than 100 House Democrats voted to block billions of dollars in military aid to Israel. While their vote was ultimately unsuccessful, it highlighted the growing division in their party on the issue. On Wednesday, 103 Democrats and one Republican voted in support of an amendment to block aid that had been proposed by GOP Congressman Thomas Massie, a critic of President Trump, who's been skeptical of U.S. support for Israel. The measure ultimately failed, 104 to 314. The vote also highlighted divisions among Democrat House leadership. House Minority Leader Akeem Jeffries and House Democratic Caucus Chair Pete Aguilar voted against it, while House Minority Whip Catherine Clark voted for it. The vote also signals that ground is shifting for House Democrats as the party grapples with its position on U.S. foreign policy toward Israel. Many on the left are demanding a dramatic change in course. Wall Street was buoyed by a report showing inflation has cooled, but the economic outlook still remains uncertain. Correspondent Mike Hempen reports.
1: U.S. wholesale inflation fell from May to June on plunging energy prices, but intensifying hostilities with Iran are clouding the outlook. The Labor Department reports its producer price index, which captures inflation before it reaches consumers, dropped 0.3% from May. Compared to a year ago, it was up 5.5% in June. Gasoline prices plunged 12% in June, but are still up nearly 43% from June of last year, pushed higher by the Iran war. The June inflation numbers were lower than forecasters had expected, but inflation is still running above the Fed's 2% target. Mike Hempen, Washington.
0: The topic of medically assisted suicide has been debated in the United States, but lawmakers in France have given the green light to the procedure with some restrictions. Correspondent Jennifer King reports.
2: France's National Assembly has approved a bill that would allow medically assisted suicide. Supporters like Anne Renaud gathered to watch and celebrate.
3: Grateful to finally have the possibility to say to people who are suffering that they have an option.
2: Eligible patients must be adult French citizens or legal residents with an incurable advanced stage illness, suffering unbearably, and make repeated requests of their own free will. Psychiatric disorders and neurological diseases like Alzheimer's would not qualify. Opponents like Ségolène Peruccio, head of the French Society for Palliative Care, say the measure lacks safeguards and sends the wrong message to vulnerable patients. The legislation must still clear a constitutional review. I'm Jennifer King.
0: The next nation to put in place a ban on social media for kids could be the UK, but it will not be mandatory. Correspondent Charles de Ledesma reports the UK's unveiling plans for a social media curfew for older teens, but it is voluntary.
4: The British government will introduce a six-hour social media curfew from midnight for 16 and 17-year-olds, though they will be able to override the proposed default setting in its latest attempt to reduce the risks of online harm for children. Officials say features that can keep users scrolling for longer, such as videos that automatically play one after the other, will also be switched off by default for older teenagers. The measures, which are one of the final acts of the government of Prime Minister Keir Starmer, will have to be legislated upon. It's widely believed that his expected successor, Andy Burnham, will follow through with the plans. I'm Charles de Ledesma.
0: New York hit pause on new AI data centers this week, and a dozen more states are already lining up with similar bills. Chuck Palm has this story in his news segment, The New Old Tech Guy.
5: New York Governor Kathy Hochul just signed the nation's first statewide moratorium on new AI data centers. For the next year, any new hyperscale facility, that's one that eats 50 megawatts of power or more, can't get a state environmental permit. Existing projects move forward, and this is strictly about what comes next. Why pump the brakes now? Data centers are power hungry and very thirsty. Huge electricity draw to run the servers and huge water draws to cool them. Hochul's betting that the pause buys time to make AI companies pay for that grid strain instead of sticking taxpayers with the bill. And New York's not alone. At least a dozen other states have similar bills moving forward. South Dakota, Vermont, and Virginia among them. Illinois is looking to strip data center tax breaks altogether. This appears to be a trend, not a one-off. Advocates are arguing that new jobs and big opportunities are coming to those areas that support new data centers.

0: 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It's a state saying that if you want to build infrastructure that powers the AI boom, you're going to help cover what it costs the rest of us. Now might be a good time to check your electric bill. 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I'm Chuck Palm.
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2: The World Cup 2026 final is all set. Yesterday's second semifinal in Atlanta saw defending champion Argentina come on strong with two late goals to upend England 2-1. Lionel Messi assisted on both scores in the 85th and 92nd minutes. So Saturday's third place game in Miami will now pit France against England. And then it's the title match Sunday in New Jersey, Spain versus Argentina. Golf's final major of 2026, the Open Championships, is underway this morning at Royal Birkdale in England. Scottie Scheffler won last year. Baseball's regular season resumes today as the Phillies host the Mets at Citizens Bank Park, the site of the All-Star festivities. Everyone else gets back to work on Friday. 60-plus games left to play. The Dodgers, the only team to have reached 60 wins so far. They're joined by the Brewers and the Braves as division leaders in the National League, while the Cubs, the Phillies, and the Marlins head up a very tight wild card race. The American League's best team in the first half was the Tampa Bay Rays, just ahead of the Yankees, who hold the second best record in the league. The White Sox and the Guardians are in a virtual tie atop the Central Division, while the Rangers own the only winning record in the West. New York and Cleveland are out in front for the wild cards, with the Mariners and the Twins tied for the third spot and a whole lot of company right on their heels. Hall of Fame ceremonies in Cooperstown are next weekend. Then the trade deadline is August 3rd. One deal yesterday, the Astros sent veteran right-hander Lance McCullers Jr. and southpaw Colton Gordon to the Brewers for minor league outfielder Jaden Fielder, the son of Prince Fielder and grandson of Cecil Fielder. That's Thursday Sports.
1: It's 7 till. A new memoir expected by a former president. We'll have details on the book when America in the Morning returns after this.
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0: It's 5 till. It's been a really rough week for the Paramount and Warner Brothers merger, and now the newest issues include a shareholder lawsuit and a new judge being named in the state attorney general's antitrust lawsuit. Entertainment reporter Kevin Carr has details.
1: On Monday, the attorneys general for 12 states, led by California's Rob Bonta, filed suit to block the merger between Paramount Skydance and Warner Brothers Discovery. At a press conference, Bonta explained,
2: "This deal is illegal under the Clayton Act. History has

0: shown that consolidation in markets at the center of American economic life does not serve our economy, our consumers, or competition.
1: At a media summit on Wednesday, FCC Chairman Brendan Carr told The Hill that he thought the case was weak based on dropping the suit if CNN is spun off.
2: I don't understand what antitrust theory you have that says there's a problem with this acquisition that is made or broken based on one cable channel being included. So I think that's a bit of a tell.
1: On Tuesday, the Writers Guild of America filed to block a merger, alleging it would suppress wages and lower output. These cases add to another one from April in which five Paramount Plus subscribers sued to block the merger, saying it would hurt consumers. Also on Tuesday, a Paramount investor filed another suit, alleging studio head David Ellison and his father Larry worked with President Trump for a secret deal to expedite the merger, breaching fiduciary duties. These lawsuits jeopardize the merger not just because the courts could rule against Paramount. If delayed past September, Paramount will be on the hook for a $6.7 million per day ticking fee and a whopping $7 billion termination fee if it doesn't go through at all. I'm Kevin Carr.
3: Barack Obama, Richard Nixon, and Bill Clinton all wrote books about their memoirs after being president of the United States, and they'll very soon have company. Correspondent Donna Warder reports on a new memoir by former President Joe Biden.
4: Former President Joe Biden talks about his decision to not run for re-election, among other topics, in a new memoir. The book is called Promise Me America.
5: The promise we made to those who have gone before us is to honor their sacrifice. The promise we made to one another and to treat everyone with dignity and respect. And the promise they made to future generations of Americans to remain the beacon to the world.
4: Biden released a video to accompany his announcement.
5: It's about the challenge we face as a nation, about the decisions I made, and why I made them. 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
3: America in the Morning for Thursday, July 16th, 2026 is produced by Jeff McKay. I'm Clayton Neville in for John Trout, and this is Westwood One.
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10: Bobbing around during the day and then for 6 hours at night. I'm Dave Anthony, Fox News. Two waves of strikes across Iran.
11: Some of this information now is coming from Iranian state media, not confirmed by the U.S.
10: Fox's Mike Tobin in Tel Aviv.
11: Air defense is triggered very close to Tehran, showing U.S. forces striking for the north, and they have in this round of fighting. Also, barracks for Iran's 388th Mechanized Infantry Brigade were hit. The town of Ranshar to the southeast, that brigade operates tanks and armored vehicles. Also, as part of the blockade, the U.S. has now fired on a commercial ship. U.S. Central Command says the tanker was headed toward Karg Island, Iran's primary oil export hub. The ship ignored multiple warnings. U.S. aircraft fired Hellfire missiles into the smokestack and disabled it.
10: And Iran's been retaliating, launching drones and missiles targeting American bases in Bahrain, Jordan, and Kuwait. But President Trump insists
12: they want to settle so badly. They don't like what we're doing.
10: Again, warning, if Iran doesn't return,

0: Nuclear negotiations. The U.S. will bomb Iran's bridges and power plants next week. Tonight, the president will make a primetime address at 9 p.m. Eastern. He says he'll focus on election integrity as the president continues to claim there was fraud in the 2020 election he lost. The president's urging Congress to pass new regulations like voter ID and mail-in ballot restrictions, but Democratic Senate leader Chuck Schumer says,
1: Mr. President, the SAVE Act ain't passing. It ain't passing. In the Senate, it ain't passing with Democrats, and it ain't passing in the courts.
0: There's a yellowish haze in the sky from the Great Lakes region as smoke from wildfires from Canada and Minnesota spreads all the way to Boston, New York, and Philadelphia, and you can smell it in the air.
2: We're expecting that air quality to reach unhealthy levels, so a good idea to stay indoors, avoid being outside for long periods of time.
0: Fox Weather's Bane Froney. South Texas keeps dealing with rain up to 30 inches in some areas, leading to flooding. The threat of even more today. Roads have been inundated, cars stuck, people needing rescue. 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
0: The Senate will hold confirmation hearings today for the nominees to lead the TSA and the Labor Department, and a hearing will continue for Acting Attorney General Todd Blanche.
7: I'm proud of what we've done to help American families see safer streets and to have a fair shot at the life they're working to build.
0: But Republicans and especially Democrats questioned Blanche about the Jeffrey Epstein files and the Trump IRS tax settlement. The director of national intelligence nominee also had his confirmation hearing.
8: Republican Senator Mike Rounds introduced Jay Clayton to the Intelligence Committee.
9: He made the most of his time in New York by prosecuting some of America's worst enemies and threats to our national security.
8: Several Democrats, including Georgia Senator John Ossoff, insisted on asking Clayton if he believed President Biden was elected in 2020.
10: Well, we're going to keep doing it because you're not being honest and forthright.
11: I'm not going to engage in the theater.
8: Clayton had previously said in the hearing multiple times that he is not an election denier and that President Biden was certified as the winner in 2020. Jessica Rosenthal, Fox News.
0: We'll get an update to the economy next hour. Retail sales. After two reports this week showing a decline in inflation in both consumer and wholesale prices, on Wall Street stock futures have been lower. At soccer's World Cup, the final is set.
12: England got on the board first in this one with Anthony Gordon scoring in the 55th minute. But the defending champions, with their backs against the wall, crawled their way back again. Enzo Fernandez scored a screamer from outside the box in the 85th minute to tie the game. And then in the 92nd minute,
13: Messi driving in, Messi crossing back.
12: The call on Fox to give Argentina the lead and the win 2-1. They will face Spain in the FIFA World Cup final on Sunday. Tony Genualdo, Fox News.
0: Golf's last major tournament is underway in England, the Open Championship. Six players tied for the lead at 3-under par, including Scottie Scheffler. I'm Dave Anthony, and this is Fox News.
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1: Hitting Iran again. Good morning, I'm Gordon Deal, along with Nicole Murray. On this Thursday, July 16th, glad you could join us. Here's what's up this hour.
2: The United States has now pelted Iranian sites for five consecutive days in a battle over the Strait of Hormuz.
1: Air quality worries in parts of the U.S. thanks to Canadian wildfires. Meanwhile, flash flood warnings for parts of Texas.
2: Awkward exchanges about the 2020 election for Trump's pick to be the Director of National Intelligence at his confirmation hearing.
1: And the white-collar workers obsessed with a perfect manicured lawn.
3: Some of it is that a lot of the work that people do behind a desk is sort of abstract. You don't get kind of a tangible result. And so doing something more hands-on, you get, you know, both an immediate result and it's something very physical. And then finally, I would say, you know, it's kind of a competitive thing for some people, right? I mean, you live on a nice cul-de-sac, you're looking left and right, and you want to have an even nicer lawn than the neighbors.
1: Callum Borchers at the Wall Street Journal on how lush grass can be just as much of a status symbol as your impressive golf swing. The United States is ramping up its attacks on Iran. U.S. Central Command posted on social media last night that it concluded its second round of strikes on Iranian targets in a single day. Earlier, it hit targets far north as American forces also fired into a ship that the U.S. accused of trying to break its naval blockade on Iranian ports. The Associated Press says strikes also reached into areas around Iran's capital of Tehran for the first time, a widening set of targets. Vice President J.D. Vance.
4: Americans do not, they're not game for long-term, you know, open-ended regime change wars in the Middle East. They're okay with us using the military to accomplish discrete objectives. They're not okay with open-ended obligations.
1: Iran's Revolutionary Guard Corps said earlier today it struck a U.S. airbase in Jordan with ballistic missiles in response to what it described as an American attack near a children's cancer hospital in Iran. Tehran warned today it would target regional infrastructure if the United States carried out threats to attack Iran's infrastructure. At his Senate confirmation hearing, Acting Attorney General Todd Blanche faced questions about his time with the Justice Department, including its handling of the Jeffrey Epstein files and a settlement that would exempt President Trump and his family from IRS audits of past taxes. That settlement included a controversial $1.8 billion so-called anti-weaponization fund intended to compensate those who allege they were wrongly targeted under the Biden administration. Separately, Jay Clayton, Trump's pick to serve for Director of National Intelligence, faced repeated questions at his Senate confirmation hearing yesterday about whether Joe Biden won the 2020 election, with Clayton saying Biden was certified as president, but stopped short of saying he won legitimately. His exchange with Angus King of Maine.
5: Who won the 2020 election?
6: As I said to you, we went through our processes, and Joe Biden became the president of the United States. And that's not
5: an answer to the question.
1: Trump is scheduled to speak to the nation tonight, by the way, about free and fair elections. Wildfire smoke from Canada is drifting into the Northeast and the Midwest, hurting the air quality during a summer heat wave. The Canadian government has reported more than 100 uncontrolled wildfires. Also, at least 17 of them, spanning thousands of acres, have forced evacuations across Minnesota. Authorities ordered evacuations in parts of northern Minnesota near a cluster of Canadian wildfires. New York City opened hundreds of cooling centers and was distributing masks for smoke inhalation. New York State Health Commissioner Dr. James McDonald.
7: One of the things people really need to be careful of, though, is like, do you really need to go outside today? You're going to be better off inside on days like today, and particularly tomorrow, where tomorrow might even be worse.
1: In Michigan, forecasters reported that visibility was less than 1 mile at times yesterday. Smoky conditions could worsen today and tomorrow in Maryland, Washington, D.C., and Virginia. It's not clear what the weekend holds. By the way, New Jersey is preparing to host the World Cup final on Sunday in an outdoor stadium. 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

0: deal. 11 minutes after the hour on This Morning, America's First News. 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
1: Glad you're with us. Welcome into Thursday. President Trump's midterms campaign schedule has been lighter this year than his pace of hitting the road for Republican candidates during a 2018 midterm election cycle that saw big Democrat gains. Analysis from John Bennett, White House correspondent at CQ Roll Call. John, what have you calculated?
2: Back then, the president did just shy of 10 between January 1st and July 7th. And this time he's done 5. So that is a lesser rate than last time. Remember, in 2018, big Democratic gains in those midterms. Nancy Pelosi got her gavel back. The Senate was blue as well after that. And that created some headwinds legislatively for Trump 1.0. And this time, you know, when you talk to folks over here at the White House, the difference so far is he's been involved in primaries, but not as involved as he was last time. Of course, just the reality, just the fact, I wasn't chased off this. You know, he's spent a lot of time on the Iran war, both before, during, and now this post ceasefire phase that we appear to be in, as both sides are firing at each other again. So that's taken up some time. You know, there's not, you can't really, if you need to be in the Situation Room at any moment, you can't fly to a swing district

0: in New York State or Michigan or Wisconsin, the president needs to be here to make those hard calls and be in the Situation Room. So, you know, you can't be on stage at a middle school talking up a congressional candidate when you're picking targets to hit that night in Iran. That's just a reality of the job. That's one reason. Another reason, and to be fair to the president and the White House, you know, they continue to say he's going to be very active in the home stretch of this midterm cycle. And really, that doesn't start until after Labor Day. Some states will start sending out mail-in ballots in late September. And, you know, they think they can send the president certain places after Labor Day. So they're still promising a robust campaign schedule. And the difference this time would be maybe he can be more of a closer than he was last time.
1: We're speaking with John Bennett, White House correspondent at CQ Roll Call. The piece is called So Far, Trump's Midterm Campaign Schedule Slightly Behind 2018 pace. I thought it was interesting you said even when he's making these appearances, not always giving the candidates he's stumping for maybe the publicity they're looking for. What happened with Congressman Ryan McKenzie in Pennsylvania?
0: You know, sometimes as a beat reporter, your job is to simply, very simply, report what you see. And when you see something two or three times and your brow furrows each time, like, huh. And then you start pulling transcripts. The beauty of transcripts is you can measure these things and, you know, word counts and roll calls fact base will timestamp the transcript. So you can measure the time right there on fact base. And that's what those tools allow us to do. And what I found was just covering these things and listening to the president, which I get paid to do, is like, wait a second. He's talking about the reflecting pool for 4.5 minutes. And then he's talking up some White House renovations for 3 minutes. And then you look back at your watch, and well, the last 3.5 minutes he's been talking about his close personal relationship with Chinese President Xi. And then he's on, you know, to President Macron or something like that. And that's exactly what we found, is he does not spend as much time this time around talking up these candidates. When he called Congressman McKenzie on stage, I believe it was June 23rd, in McKenzie's district of Pennsylvania, he told him, he said, Ryan, get up here, but keep it quick. They didn't come to hear you. They came to listen to me. So, I mean, he's just, sometimes President Trump will do this. He just tells you what you're noticing. He kind of confirms the trend even before you get too deep into the reporting. So he is this time really focused on what he wants to be doing. He's not playing that party game. He's not towing the party line. And when you ask folks over here, they'll say, well, he is the party, at least right now, at least for a few more years. So they think this works. They think this fires up the base. You know, they're calling this a turnout election. They know they have to get independent voters back. He's been losing them in just about any poll you can find, even friendly polls. The trend line is the trend line. They think this works, and they say, well, independence, he did this at rallies in 2024, and he won the presidency again, and it was the same kind of, he calls it the weave. And they think that this will work again as he's more active on the trail down the home stretch. And, you know, if anybody is saying, Mr. President, you need to talk about Congressman so-and-so or Senator so-and-so, he is not listening.
1: Thanks, John. John Bennett, White House correspondent at CQ Roll Call. 20 minutes now after the hour on This Morning, America's First News. Here's Nicole Murray.
2: And now, the three big things you need to know. Number one.
3: The United States has intensified its strikes targeting Iran this morning, as American forces also fired at a ship the U.S. accused of trying to break its naval blockade on the Islamic Republic. President Trump, when asked if there's a deadline before striking Tehran's energy infrastructure.
4: I don't like giving deadlines, but they pretty much know the story. They better behave.
3: Iran also launched attacks with missiles and drones targeting Bahrain, Jordan, and Kuwait, and warned its strikes may escalate.
2: Number two.
3: Acting Attorney General Todd Blanche has testified before the Senate Judiciary Committee as he seeks confirmation to secure his role on a permanent basis. Ranking member Senator Dick Durbin.
5: The Attorney General is the chief law enforcement officer of the United States of America. Since you were confirmed, the Department of Justice has literally violated dozens of court orders to advance the president's agenda.
3: Blanche faced questions regarding

0: handling of the Epstein files and a settlement that would exempt President Trump and his family from IRS audits.
1: Number three.
0: Health officials say nearly 3,000 people have been sickened with a gastrointestinal illness called cyclosporiasis, a foodborne infection marked by intense diarrhea. Dr. Wesley Long from Houston Methodist Hospital with Gordon earlier this morning.
2: Really, the best ways to protect yourself are to thoroughly wash any vegetable, any raw produce that you buy. Anything you cook, any fruit or produce that you cook will be fine. But any produce that you buy, you want to wash.
0: The CDC said at least 31 states have reported cases and 86 people have been hospitalized. Two families are suing a local hospital after a Colorado man claimed he and another man were switched at birth 36 years ago. Jeremy Morrison took a DNA test 2 years ago and found his mother and father were not his biological parents. Do you struggle to travel with your partner? There's a new trend to help. It's called an airport divorce. This involves intentionally splitting up before security and going your separate ways through the airport, only reuniting when you've reached the plane or even your final destination.
3: Kelly would do this with me.
0: Why? What do you like at an airport?
3: She would drop me in a second.
0: Where do you guys
3: clash?
0: Because,
3: well, as I've said before, like, I have a self-diagnosed older brother syndrome.
0: Okay.
3: Which means most of the things I say are designed to get a reaction.
0: Okay. Oh,
3: so
0: gosh.
3: She's a very nervous flyer. So I like to remind her sometimes that only, 90% of plane crashes happen at takeoff and landing.
0: Okay.
3: And when
0: I say that,
3: she...
0: I separate from you, too.
3: She is ready to choke me. 23 minutes after the hour.
0: Here she comes.
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0: A lot of office workers, okay, mostly middle-aged male office workers, a manicured lawn is very much a status symbol. Callum Borchers, columnist at the Wall Street Journal, says excelling at work and yard work fits the modern professional's fixation on optimizing everything. Cal, what have you noticed?
1: I am not one of these people, Gordon. My own lawn is terrible, but I have noticed that a lot of professional types are really fixated on having the perfect lush green grass. And also, I've noticed we just get bombarded with ads for them now. And every time you watch a live sporting event, it's like, you know, Roundup this and True Green that. And I wanted to understand what was behind this collective fascination that so many white-collar men in particular, some women, but this is mostly men on their lawn tractors.
0: And so what's the response? What are they saying? Why? Why this?
1: Well, it's a few things. I mean, some of it is that a lot of the work that people do behind a desk is sort of abstract. You don't get kind of a tangible result. And so doing something more hands-on, you get, you know, both an immediate result and it's something very physical, which can be really kind of satisfying. For others, it's kind of just a way to unplug, right? You've got, you know, coworkers, screens, kids, whatever the distractions are. You can just unplug for maybe an hour and listen to music or a podcast or just silence. Imagine that for a little while. And then finally, I would say, you know, it's kind of a competitive thing for some people, right? I mean, you live on a nice cul-de-sac. You're looking left and right. And you want to have an even nicer lawn than the neighbors.
0: Wow. And it's not an elitist thing. I thought that was an interesting point. You just mow the lawn.
1: Yeah, I think that's an interesting point, right? Because, you know, there's a lot of ways that, you know, you might show mastery of something physical, right? If you have a desk job, right? So, I mean, that's why, you know, we're in sort of like the buff CEO era, right? You know, Zuckerberg and Bezos got buff all of a sudden, right? You know, so you know, there's that thing, or some people are really good at playing golf, or they're the star of the company's ski trip. And I've written about these things too, but those are kind of, you know, specialized skills that kind of have like a little whiff of pretense to them. You know, mowing the lawn is an everyman kind of thing.
0: We're speaking with Callum Borchers. He writes the On the Clock column at the Wall Street Journal. This piece is called Why White Collar Men Are Obsessed with the Perfect Lawn. What was the point in your piece about the three levels of wealth here with regards to the lawn?
1: Yeah, I got a kick out of this. I was not familiar with this trendy personal finance axiom until I started working on this story. But basically, the three levels of wealth are mowing your own lawn because you can't afford not to, you know. Second, you finally have some bucks to hire somebody else to do the lawn mowing for you. And then the third level is you go back to mowing your own lawn. And for a few of the reasons, one could be as a way to, you know, kind of unplug your, it's almost like this subtle humble brag, I guess you could put it. Like, I'm so busy. The only time I get to myself is mowing the lawn.
0: Strangely enough, you had this conversation for your piece with the former House Speaker John Boehner, who wanted no interest in any kind of political discussion. So he readily picked up the phone when he called about the lawn. What was that about?
1: I got such a kick out of this. I mean, you know, Boehner has been pretty quiet, you know, since leaving office, hasn't done an interview in about a year, I think, or at least that's what he told me. But I remembered that when he was the speaker, mowing his own lawn was a big part of his persona. His team used to post pictures of him on social media, you know, cutting the grass with his Polestar Toro, I'll have you know. None of this push start electrical nonsense.
0: Thanks, Callum Borchers. He writes the On the Clock column at the Wall Street Journal. 30 minutes now after the hour on This Morning, America's First News.

0: Klayman, and this is the Fox Business Report.
1: Health insurance giant United Health Group is raising expectations for this year. Its quarter was much stronger than expected, and the stock's up 6%. It's now being led by CEO Stephen Helmsley, the former CEO who has returned to that role. It also replaced much of its top management. United Health has invested about $1.5 billion in artificial intelligence, which it says will help cut costs and improve.
2: News. I'm Chris Foster. U.S. airstrikes disable an oil tanker headed for Iran, defying a blockade.
3: It's a tanker flagged out of Curacao named Belma. U.S. Central Command says the tanker was headed toward Karg Island, Iran's primary oil export hub. The ship ignored multiple warnings. U.S. aircraft fired Hellfire missiles into the smokestack and disabled it.
2: Fox's Mike Tobin. Witnesses for and against Todd Blanche's attorney general confirmation testify in the Senate today. He spoke yesterday, top Senate Democrat Chuck Schumer.
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5: Well, you know, it's certainly whenever there's a major event, it can really inspire, you know, lots of children to participate in that particular sport. And in this case, soccer, you know, it's drawn a lot of interest. You know, the U.S. had a good run for a little while until the round of 16 match. And it's, you know, it's brought a lot of attention. So it oftentimes what you see after like major events, sometimes this happens with the Olympics, is there's a little bit of a bounce in participation coming out of a major event, so maybe in that first year or so afterwards. That doesn't mean, though, it's going to stay long-term and be sustainable. So there's you want to try to capture that interest and leverage it and really sort of build sustainable infrastructure around it so there's opportunities to have it grow and not sort of just taper off in a year or so.
6: Yeah. All right, so, I mean, have you thought about that? What does U.S. soccer in general do to sort of ride the lightning here?
5: Yeah, I mean, you know, one thing, you know, so we did a report in the in New York City and North Jersey looking at the state of youth soccer there.

0: are. And one of the big issues, well, a couple, one is fields, right? There's just sometimes not enough field space, particularly in urban cities, but in many communities across the country. And so permitting can be a really big challenge. And so we need to be able to find, you know, more spaces and be more creative about the spaces as well. You can play, you know, small-sided games and pickup games at smaller locations and don't necessarily need a huge field. There are places in New York City where they have fields on top of roofs, you know, of buildings. And the biggest thing is that youth soccer, there's been a lot of discussion around this, particularly since the U.S. loss. In the U.S., it's a pay-to-play model, yeah. Meaning it's very expensive for a lot of families, and it's leaving too many kids behind.
1: I'm part of that. I'm a paid soccer coach. I don't know how to change that, though. Right? In Europe, that's not how it works. South America, yeah. That's not how it works. You don't pay to play, which is usually how they find the best people, and I'm not sure we do that in the U.S., but how does that model change? These aren't loaded professional teams, money-wise, that we have in the U.S.
0: No, I mean, we need different pathways and less confusing pathways for parents as well. What my understanding is, you know, one thing that's very unique about the U.S. is that the clubs and the programs who produce some of the most talented players don't end up getting a cut of that money back when if they turn professional. And so they are then having to try to find revenue and find money by hiking up the prices for everybody else. So that's one thing to potentially look at is what is like the transfer fee, you know, system look like if you are able to produce an elite player. But the biggest thing is I really would love to see soccer in the U.S. just like take it down a notch a little bit and the pressure and focus more on the development of kids, the skill development, and just the joy of the sport as yeah. well. I mean, what you sounds like you understand the system in many other places around the world. You go to many countries and it's a very joyful game and you can play pickup games quite freely. It creates a lot of creativity. And in the U.S., it's just very highly commercialized and highly structured. And it can lead to burnout. It can lead to overuse injuries and, of course, excessive costs.
1: Yeah. We're speaking with John Solomon, research director at the Aspen Institute's Sports and Society Program. We're talking about how the World Cup might influence youth soccer in the U.S. Finish up with just how this might be different from 1994. Do you have a feel for that?
0: Well, yeah, I mean, I there's no doubt that soccer has grown more popular in the United States, you know, in these 30-plus years since then. I mean, if you think back to 1994, I mean, I remember it. I was, you know, graduating from high school. Mm-hmm. I remember just 4 years earlier in 1990, and it was just this huge deal that the U.S. even made the World Cup. Yeah. I think some people, you know, may forget that or not know that, but it was, wow, we're playing Italy in the World Cup. This is incredible. Yeah. You got a shot on goal? That's amazing, you know? Like, yes. you didn't even think you could score goals against, right. you know, those types of teams, right? You just wanted to maybe hang around for a half or so.
1: Thanks, John. John Solomon, research director at the Aspen Institute's Sports and Society Program. By the way, make sure to check out a podcast of today's show. On the podcast, federal agencies ramp up pressure on the birth tourism industry and a pole dancing oops for a woman in Houston. 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Just do a search for This Morning with Gordon Deal. 20 minutes now in front of the hour. Coming up next, the woman who changed her online restaurant review because of her fat husband.
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0: Thanks for being with us. Welcome into Friday Eve. It is time now for the Mic Drop with this morning's Mike Gavin.
1: Good morning. Well, as summer heat continues to bake most of the country, you might be looking for ways to beat that heat. A McDonald's McFlurry might hit the spot, but famously, the machines are often broken. Now, new analysis claims to shed light on the places where you're most and least likely to be able to score a McFlurry when you need one. The Action Network compiled nearly 6 years of data to get to the bottom of this. Nationwide, McDonald's ice cream machines are reportedly broken over 10% of the time. But congratulations to the citizens of Ashland, Kentucky. You have the most consistently working machines with only a 2.1% chance of running into broken equipment at one of the five locations studied. Other cities with impressively reliable odds, Yakima, Washington and Germantown, Maryland. On the other end of the McFlurry spectrum is Cleveland, Tennessee, which was named the Broken Machine Capital of America. The odds of missing out on McDonald's ice cream there are a whopping 46.9%.
0: What?
1: So it's just like, it's a crapshoot.
0: Can we get the general manager on the phone in this place?
1: Yeah. I mean, why even bother having it on the menu if half the time you're not going to be able to get one?
0: It's just put pointless. Just put that yellow caution tape over it.
1: Yes. Like,
0: go to the Home Depot and...
1: Yeah.
0: Jeez.
1: Well, let's hope so.
0: That's an impressive kind of data keeping thing here by with the Action Network.
1: Action Network. I think they're like a gambling site, or okay. You know, they handle a lot of data. So
0: impressive.
1: I don't know how exactly they compiled the data. I don't know if they kind of called the places or just again sort of like online reviews. I'm not exactly sure how accurate this is, but they certainly seem to they did a good job of selling it anyway, making it seem like they got to the bottom of this.
0: If you're desperate at 1:30 in the morning, on Saturday. Ashland, Kentucky is your place to go.
1: That's your place to go.
0: For a reliable McFlurry machine.
1: Cleveland, Tennessee, you are pretty much out of luck.
0: Love it.
1: And I have to preface this story by saying that I have no idea how real it is or when it might have taken place. But it's been making the social media rounds this week, and it's just too funny not to talk about. A woman has gone viral for her hilarious online restaurant review. In the post, which we hope is real, the woman named Diana writes, "I am absolutely livid. My husband drove all the way to pick up our Outback order, and you people forgot the bloomin' onion.
0: Oh boy.
1: That was the only thing I wanted." You can understand Diana's frustrations and the 2-star rating that she gave to that Outback location, but she was later forced to post a contrite follow-up. The post reads, "My fat husband ate the bloomin' onion in the car and lied. I'm sorry, and I don't know how to delete reviews." Commenters had some mixed

0: feelings about these posts. Many were laughing, of course, and applauded her for trying to make it right in the end. Others wanted to find out how her fat husband felt about the name calling and his newfound internet fame.
1: Yeah, because it seems he perhaps also achieved a two-star rating here, two-star review.
0: Let me tell you something. How did she not know this immediately? I mean, you eat a bloomin' onion in the car on your way home, and I mean, there's no evidence. There's no grease on this guy.
1: Yeah.
0: There's no wrappers. There's no nothing. I don't know. She did not do a great job of investigating this. This claim of his that they just didn't give it to her.
1: So perhaps he's a repeat offender.
0: Yeah.
1: He's just mastered this technique.
0: This is not his first time. 100%. I mean, just the smell alone. Just walking into the house, he must have smelled like blooming onion.
1: My fat husband. Yeah. 13 minutes now in front of the hour.
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0: taking the day's information and helping you make sense of it all. 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
1: Glad you're with us. With just 21% of home purchases last year made by first-time buyers, compared to the historical average of 40%, the personal finance company WalletHub released a report on the best cities for first-time home buyers. It took the pulse of real estate in 300 cities using 22 key metrics. It found that Palm Bay, Florida, on the ocean, is the best city for first-time home buyers. It's among the leading cities in the country when it comes to active home listings per capita and new building permits per capita. Palm Bay is the fourth highest millennial home ownership rate and the fourth highest home appreciation rate in the country. It's followed on the list by Surprise and Gilbert.

0: Arizona. Yuma, Peoria, and Chandler were other Arizona cities in the top 10. Flint, Michigan has the most affordable housing. Honolulu has the lowest real estate tax rate. 8 minutes now in front of the hour on this morning. Once again, here's Nicole Murray.
1: And now, the three big things you need to know. Number one.
2: The United States has expanded strikes on Iranian targets this morning, hitting areas near the capital and farther north for the first time. American forces also disabled the ship that allegedly tried to get through the blockade of Iranian ports. Vice President J.D. Vance.
3: What we're doing is a delicate diplomatic dance where we're using economic leverage points, we're using carrots and sticks. We're trying to talk to the pragmatists. And then, of course, when they commit acts of violence, we're responding to it. And all those things are happening simultaneously to get us on a better trajectory.
2: It is the fifth day Iran and the U.S. have traded attacks with hopes of controlling the Strait of Hormuz.
1: Number two.
2: Heavy smoke from wildfires have blanketed the Midwest and Northeast, harming air quality during the summer heat wave. State Health Commissioner Dr. James McDonald in New York.
4: I think it's important that if you don't have air conditioning, to see if you can get to a place with air conditioning. One of the things that's important to remember is sometimes if you don't have air conditioning, you open your windows, maybe to let a breeze in. But when the weather's not good like this and the air quality isn't good, you don't want to keep your windows open.
2: More than 100 wildfires are burning in Canada.
1: Number three.
2: Two people are in critical condition after shots were fired inside a Kroger supermarket outside Houston, Texas. Harris County Captain Juan Flores.
5: Inside, we did locate another individual with several gunshot wounds inside of the store. It took us a while to clear it. It's a big Kroger's here.
2: Investigators are looking into reports that one of the victims was the shooter. President Trump has overturned a suspension of ICE traffic stops that multiple law enforcement sources said had been implemented after fatal shootings in Texas and Maine over the last week. ICE agents had previously been instructed to immediately halt most vehicle stops, except in cases involving serious criminal targets. The World Cup finals are set.
6: Messi driving in, Messi crossing back, oh, there it is! Lautaro Martinez, stoppage time, go ahead, goal for Argentina!
2: The call on Fox as Argentina's Lautaro Martinez scores the game-winning goal against England in the 92nd minute of the match. The score, 2-1. Argentina now faces Spain in the finals on Sunday. Episode 79 of When the Mic is Off is live on Facebook, Instagram, TikTok, and X. This week, we ask if it's necessary to ban minors at malls without an adult. Deborah McLean said she couldn't imagine going to the mall with her parents as a teen. Eric Bright said if teens are misbehaving, the blame should fall on the parents.
0: Got that right, Eric.
2: I mean, yeah, but you're going to ban them all together? Where are they going to be allowed to go?
0: Right.
2: Anywhere?
0: Not the mall's problem. 6 minutes in front of the hour.
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touch with us. Lucinda Thackeray was sitting at John Wayne Airport in Southern California waiting for a flight home to Utah when she saw a man working on the tarmac who appeared to be in a lot of pain. KSL Television says before boarding, she recorded a short TikTok asking if anyone knew who he was. Before long, the internet ID'd him as 64-year-old James Blair, a Navy veteran. He's tried to arrange knee surgery, but much of his income goes toward caring for his elderly mother, who's in hospice. Thackeray launched a GoFundMe, and donations, as you can imagine, poured in. It's grown to more than $184,000. Although he's still working and continuing to care for his mother, Mr. Blair bought himself something he'd gone without for far too long, and that's a new bed. That'll do it for this hour. For Nicole Murray and Mike Gavin, I'm Gordon Deal. 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

0: keeps targeting U.S. bases in neighboring countries. I'm Dave Anthony, Fox News. Incoming fire reported again in Kuwait. Iran also launched missiles and drones into Bahrain and Jordan, retaliating for two more waves of U.S. bombings, first during the day and then 6 hours at night. President Trump warns it could get worse next week, taking out their bridges and power plants if Iran doesn't return to nuclear negotiations.
1: They do want to settle. We'll find out whether or not we settle with them or we just finish it off.
0: The president's also thanking Iran on Truth Social for what he calls a goodwill gesture.
2: For the first time since this Iran war started, the Iranians have released an American citizen who had been interrogated and hit with an exit ban. Her name is Dina Karari, and her lawyer is telling us this would not have happened, but for the extraordinary and relentless efforts of President Donald Trump, Dina is now safe and traveling back to the United States. According to the Foley Foundation, now this is the first American release since September of 2023. Three Americans taken captive there since 2025, about five Americans still wrongly detained.
0: Fox's Peter Ducey at the White House. The rain keeps pouring down in South Texas, causing flooding, leading to water rescues. It got worse overnight in Uvalde, where Fox Weather's Robert Ray is out near a road underwater.
3: This emergency vehicle, I'm going to get splashed bad. Just going by. Wow, he is moving at a good clip right there. And they are trying to get to people. But all of this water moving across this bridge and overtaking. This town is essentially shut down until this water.

0: Florida recedes. Tornado warnings in the middle of the night. And last night, between 1 and 3 a.m., at least 6 inches of rain falling amid thunder and lightning. Terrible scenarios here in Hill Country.
1: Smoke from wildfires in Canada and Minnesota keeps spreading.
2: It's hazy and gray here in Cleveland. The smell of the smoke is very strong. You can't miss it. Then the Midwest and the Northeast are expected to see the thickest smoke today.
1: 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Their air quality alerts Minnesota to Maryland. 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
1: President Trump will be on TV in prime time tonight with an address at 9 p.m. Eastern that's election-related, as he continues to claim there was fraud in the 2020 election he lost to Joe Biden.
7: President Trump said this week his remarks will center on election integrity, as well as other matters. Following a January election office raid in Georgia and months before the midterm elections, President Trump said what he'll say is important.
8: It doesn't get bigger, because without free and fair elections, you don't have a country. We'll be discussing other things, too, but it's going to be a very big announcement.
7: The president held back on specifics of the announcement he referred to. The Save America Act that calls for proof of citizenship and photo ID to vote has been a priority of the president's second term. Grinnell Scott, Fox News.
1: Well, Democratic Senate Leader Chuck Schumer will be watching closely tonight.
9: We don't put it past them to try whatever they can, but we are prepared.
1: And Schumer says the Save America Act the president's pushing will not pass the Senate. The search for...
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1: Ramping up military pressure. Good morning, I'm Gordon Deal, along with Nicole Murray, on this Thursday, July 16th. Glad you could be with us. Here's what we have for you this hour.
2: For a fifth straight day, the U.S. struck sites in Iran.

0: including areas around the Capitol for the first time.
1: The Midwest and Northeast can taste the smoke from wildfires in Canada. Meanwhile, it's flash flood warnings for parts of Texas.
0: Federal agencies are going after the birth tourism industry, motivated by a Supreme Court ruling. Hear what they're doing.
1: And understanding the Cyclospora outbreak.
2: Typical sources, it's typically associated with raw produce, fruits and vegetables, berries, leafy vegetables, lettuce, herbs, things that can be difficult to wash. And typically the source, again, it's, you know, comes from infected, typically it's a contaminated water source.
1: Microbiologist Dr. Wesley Long at Houston Methodist Hospital on the parasite, sending thousands of Americans racing to the bathroom. It's now five straight days of attacks by the United States on Iran. U.S. Central Command posted on social media last night that it concluded its second round of strikes on Iranian targets in a single day, hitting air defenses, missile and drone sites, and command centers. Earlier today, it hit targets farther north as American forces also fired into a ship that the U.S. accused of trying to break its naval blockade on Iranian ports. The Associated Press says strikes also reached into areas around Iran's capital of Tehran for the first time, a widening set of targets. Trump was asked when he might target Iranian infrastructure.
3: I don't like giving deadlines, but they pretty much know the story. They better behave.
1: Iran retaliated with missile and drone fire targeting Bahrain, Jordan, and Kuwait before dawn and warned its attacks may escalate. Iran's Revolutionary Guard Corps said earlier today it struck a U.S. airbase in Jordan with ballistic missiles in response to what it described as an American attack near a children's cancer hospital in Iran. At his Senate confirmation hearing, Acting Attorney General Todd Blanche faced questions about his time with the Justice Department, including its handling of the Jeffrey Epstein files and a settlement that would exempt President Trump and his family from IRS audits of past taxes. Blanche addressed that settlement, which included a controversial $1.8 billion so-called anti-weaponization fund intended to compensate those who alleged they were wrongly targeted under the Biden administration.
4: The settlement fund's just not moving forward. There's no modification. It's just, it never started. No money went from the Treasury to any other account. There's no commissioners. It's not moving forward.
1: Separately, Jay Clayton, Trump's pick to serve for Director of National Intelligence, faced repeated questions at his Senate confirmation hearing about whether Joe Biden won the 2020 election, with Clayton saying Biden was certified as president, but stopped short of saying he won legitimately. Trump, by the way, is scheduled to speak to the nation tonight about, quote, free and fair elections. Even if you can't see it, you can probably smell it. Wildfire smoke from Canada is drifting into the Northeast and Midwest, hurting the air quality during a summer heat wave. The Canadian government has reported more than 100 uncontrolled wildfires. New York City last night smelled of smoke, and the sky turned a faint orange from the wildfires. Officials gave out masks to curb smoke inhalation. New York Health Commissioner Dr. James McDonald.
5: I think it's important that if you don't have air conditioning, to see if you can get to a place with air conditioning. One of the things that's important to remember is sometimes if you don't have air conditioning, you open your windows maybe to let a breeze in, but when the weather's not good like this and the air quality isn't good, you don't want to keep your windows open.
1: Authorities ordered evacuations in parts of northern Minnesota near a cluster of Canadian wildfires. The haze is expected to worsen in some places as the same heat dome, pushing temperatures close to 100 degrees, traps the smoke close to the ground. Forecasters said the densest plume of smoke should move south over the mid-Atlantic. By the way, if you've missed anything from today's show, there's an easy way to catch up. All you have to do is tell your Alexa, Siri, or Google to play This Morning with Gordon Deal. 11 minutes now after the hour. 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
1: Thanks for spending time with us. Welcome into Thursday. The Trump administration is ramping up enforcement against individuals who take part in birth tourism, which involves traveling to the United States for the sole purpose of having a baby on U.S. soil and automatically receiving U.S. citizenship for the child. It's a story by Anna Giarratelli, Homeland Security reporter at the Washington Examiner. Anna, what's happening?
2: President Trump has directed federal law enforcement agencies to increasingly go after birth tourism, not just people who are coming into the country to have a baby just for the sake of being a U.S. citizen child, but the companies that facilitate it, that, you know, advertise overseas, smuggle people into the country, get those visas, and then, you know, facilitate them, give them places to stay and such while they're in the U.S.
1: Yeah, dive deeper on that. How does that actually work? When you're a foreigner and you want to have a baby in the U.S., you contact a firm, it costs, I would imagine, an arm and a leg.
2: There is something for everything nowadays. Yeah. So, you know, in 2019, there was a major case brought where they found, the Justice Department found, charged 19 people for their role in one such ring. And they found they brought in thousands of pregnant women, mainly from China, to Southern California so that they could give birth in the U.S. and have a child with U.S. citizenship. And these women paid between $15,000 and $50,000 each to live here. They would come in, you know, about 2 weeks before they were supposed to give birth. They were told to wear loose-fitting clothing, you know, so they don't set off, attention while going through U.S. Customs. They'd have the baby. They were even told to fly to Hawaii and then to L.A. to go to customs in Hawaii rather than L.A. because it'd be easier to get through. So, yeah, so it's very straightforward. It's just like coming over the border, but with a different end goal and in mind.
1: Oh, my goodness. All right, so these federal agencies now, I mean, I presume not just standing there watching, trying to profile pregnant foreigners coming through an airport, right? I mean, how complex is this?
2: Yeah, you know, it's the same as someone who comes over the border illegally. There's that person who is committing the actual crime. Federal

0: agencies are interested in that individual, but they're also interested in the criminal ring that's facilitating that person's travel. So they want the information on who's facilitating this and who are their bosses. Did the big ring looking at money laundering for all of these payments? A lot of times crypto is involved. All sorts of different things, looking at if hospitals are getting a kickback, you know, certain, it's so many tentacles and everything.
1: Mm. We're speaking with Anna Giarratelli, Homeland Security reporter at the Washington Examiner. The story is called Federal Immigration Agencies Go Full Throttle After Birth Tourism Industry. Are they making headway? Can we tell yet?
0: You know, they're just starting to. This is something that, you know, even before Trump took office, this is part of their mission. This is illegal to do, right? And so they've been looking into this for years. But they really, what the White House is doing is telling ICE and Customs and Border Protection, really focus on this. If you get a tip, if you learn something, you know, and you're busy doing other stuff, we want you to definitely focus on this. And that's on top of ICE's massive operation right now, continuing to arrest illegal immigrants and detain them and then remove them from the country. So it's a lot to ask for ICE and CBP, which is also helping ICE make arrests within the interior of the country.
1: Yeah, I would imagine just word getting out sometimes is a deterrent, no?
0: Yeah, it certainly can be, and that's what the Trump administration has wanted to do from day one. They're trying to push self-deportations and people to follow the law because here are these really big, scary consequences that they threaten. You could be jailed by ICE indefinitely in detention, waiting to be deported, you know, those sorts of things. And so we'll see if it makes a difference. But birth tourism isn't, you know, not a big popular issue that, say, coming over the border is such an easier thing, I think, for people to visualize, for the average American to understand. And so it's kind of a hard issue for the White House to message on.
1: Thanks, Anna. Anna Giarratelli, Homeland Security reporter at the Washington Examiner. 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
2: And now, the three big things you need to know. Number one.
3: The United States has intensified its strikes targeting Iran this morning, as American forces also fired at a ship the U.S. accused of trying to break its naval blockade on the Islamic Republic. Vice President J.D. Vance.
4: Americans do not, they're not game for long-term, you know, open-ended regime change wars in the Middle East. They're okay with us using the military to accomplish discrete objectives. They're not okay with open-ended obligations.
3: Iran also launched attacks with missiles and drones targeting Bahrain, Jordan, and Kuwait, and warned its strikes may escalate.
2: Number two.
3: Acting Attorney General Todd Blanche has testified before the Senate Judiciary Committee as he seeks confirmation to secure his role on a permanent basis. Blanche said one of his top priorities is restoring public trust.
5: In recent years, we watched the Justice Department turned against many of you and a former president, and it damaged the public's faith in justice. We are fixing that.
3: Blanche faced questions regarding the handling of the Epstein files and a settlement that would exempt President Trump and his family from IRS audits.
2: Number three.
3: President Trump has overturned a suspension of ICE traffic stops that multiple law enforcement sources said had been implemented after fatal

0: shootings in Texas and Maine over the last week. ICE agents had previously been instructed to immediately halt most vehicle stops, except in cases involving serious criminal targets. The Coast Guard said the search for three boaters missing after their vessel sank in the San Francisco Bay near Alcatraz Island has been suspended. Captain Jared Tosco.
1: Suspending an active search is one of the most difficult things we do as Coast Guard commanders. I don't take that responsibility lightly at all.
0: Tosco added that crews searched more than 950 square nautical miles. President Trump says he will discuss free and fair elections in his primetime address to the nation later today. Senate Majority Leader John Thune.
2: I don't know what he's going to say. Only thing I can tell you is we are focused on the 2026 election. At least I am, and I think most of my colleagues are.
0: Trump's address will start at 9 p.m. Eastern. The World Cup finals are set.
3: Messi driving in. Messi crossing back.
0: The call on Fox as Argentina's Lautaro Martinez scores the game-winning goal against England in the 92nd minute of the match. The final score, 2-1. Argentina now faces Spain in the finals on Sunday.
4: What a game. What a game it was. Thanks, Nicole. 23 minutes after the hour.
5: Shh, here she comes.
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0: Thanks for joining us. A growing number of universities are rolling out a new kind of financial aid pledge that could not be simpler. If your family earns less than 100 grand or so, tuition's free. Here's Dan Divizay at USA Today. Dan, what are we seeing?
1: Yeah, there's a group of really kind of wealthy, not exclusive, but selective universities, the ones with the big endowments.

0: elements, you know, the Northwesterns of the world, the Columbias, the Johns Hopkins. And over the years, they've gotten more and more generous about aid, like, we pledge to meet your full demonstrated need, and there's these very complicated formulas to determine what they think that you're, how much you can come up with, basically, and what's fair. And I guess some of these schools have decided this is too complicated, and that families, suburban families, you know, more upper middle class families, are kind of suspicious about these aid pledges, like, well, you're just going to charge me a ton of money. I'm not buying this. Mm-hmm. So now they're saying, you know what? Let's make it simple. If your household earns less than, say, $200,000, you will not pay tuition at all. And that's pretty easy to understand.
1: Jeez. Why don't they just lower the price? Wouldn't that be even easier?
0: You know, there's some complicated consumer math here. I think part of the reason these schools charge these huge $80,000 tuitions is partly because it's perceived as a luxury premium product. So if they charged a lot less, maybe you'd start wondering if it was really a good product.
1: Wow.
0: I don't know quite if that's the case, or it might more be that there's a group of full pay people who are very wealthy who pay that full price, and the school needs those people, right? They need to have some people paying the $100,000 full cost, but most of us don't pay anywhere near that amount, and I need to make that abundantly clear.
1: Wow. We're speaking with Dan Dibizet, money reporter at USA Today. The story is called These Colleges Offer Free Tuition to Families Earning Up to $200,000. And this is not a new concept, right? This has been around. More schools may be jumping on board now.
0: Yeah. I was covering higher education as a beat 15, 18 years ago. And at that time, there was all these selective big-name national universities and liberal arts schools that were pledging to meet full need, as they defined it, and then saying, we won't make you borrow money. We'll meet your demonstrated need without loans, which was a big thing. These are schools that have multi-billion dollar endowments, so they can afford that, right?
1: Mm-hmm.
0: And then gradually, over the last, I would say, couple of years, a large group of them, I wrote about Emory in Atlanta, Notre Dame in Indiana, Johns Hopkins, gosh, Carnegie Mellon, Tufts, Penn, UChicago, all of them, and a whole bunch more, Yale, you know, the Harvards and such,
1: yeah.
0: I think is maybe also doing it. They now have this really simple thing where if you're earning, say, I'm just going to pin a number up to 200,000, there's no tuition, so you might have to pay the living expenses but not tuition, which is like a $70,000 or $80,000 discount.
1: Man.
0: And then if you're earning maybe 100,000 or 150,000, you might pay zero. I quoted a kid from the middle of the country who's going to attend Emory, and the Emory rule is if your family earns 200,000 or less, you pay no tuition, but they give him a full ride. He lives with his mother. She earns probably less than that. He's paying nothing.
1: Thanks, Dan. Dan Dibizet, money reporter at USA Today. 30 minutes after the hour on This Morning, America's First News.

0: I'm Charles Payne, and this is the Fox Business Report.
1: United Airlines is flying more passengers. Its recent quarter was better than expected, and it's raising expectations for the year. United says its investments in cabin improvements have been paying off. However, United is paying more for fuel. It sees fuel costs increasing by nearly $6 billion this year. United shares are down 2.5%. Trucking giant J.B. Hunt is seeing more demand.
2: News. I'm Gianna Gelosi. President Trump announcing Iran released an American citizen in a gesture of goodwill as the U.S. and Iran continue to exchange strikes. The U.S. Navy hitting another ship trying to escape a blockade of Iranian ports.
3: The U.S. has now fired on a commercial ship. It's a tanker flagged out of Curacao named Belma. U.S. Central Command says the tanker was headed toward Karg Island, Iran's primary oil export hub.
2: As Fox's Mike Tobin, crews are racing to contain hundreds of out-of-control wildfires in Canada, and the flames are blanking.
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5: Human parasite that infects the gastrointestinal tract affects humans, and it is spread in the feces or in poop. And after it leaves the body, if that then contaminates a water source or food, produce, for instance, that then is not cooked and is then ingested by another individual, they can become infected.
6: Jeez. Typical sources are what?
5: So typical sources are, again, typically associated with raw produce, fruits and vegetables, berries, leafy vegetables, lettuce, herbs. Things can be difficult to wash, and typically the source, again, it's, you know, comes from infected human feces. Typically, it's a contaminated water source that winds up contaminating produce in the field, which is then harvested, or contaminating it somewhere along the line during processing.
6: Wow. All right. So have we seen it before?
5: Yes. So we see Cyclospora, typically these sort of in these outbreak-like forms. Usually over the summer months, so sort of May to August is the Cyclospora season, and so we do see it every summer. All of that having been said, this is on track to be probably the worst Cyclospora outbreak that we've tracked in the United States.
6: Jeez, any reason why for that?
5: At this point, I think it's still unclear. The source is still not known. One of the things about Cyclospora is it's you know, traditional old microscopic stool testing methods were not very good at detecting it. So over the years and more recently, we've developed more high-tech methods of detecting it. The

0: PCR tests, people may remember from COVID, the PCR tests being very sensitive. We now have PCR tests for diarrhea illnesses that include cyclospora, some of them. And so it's really enhanced our ability to detect these outbreaks. And then, so now we're probably, although it's probably been with us for decades, you know, causing illness, this is sort of, now we're much better able to detect it.
1: Well, we're speaking with Dr. Wesley Long, Medical Director of Microbiology at Houston Methodist Hospital, and we're talking about cyclospora, this parasite causing what really just, I guess, kind of the worst diarrhea imaginable, I guess. Are there other symptoms here?
0: So the primary symptom is this, you know, sort of watery, very vigorous diarrhea, and then, you know, associated with that, bloating and cramping, you know, abdominal discomfort, nausea. It's generally not associated with vomiting. The other sort of characteristic is that the diarrhea can last for several days. Then in some cases, it will improve for a couple of days, and then it will come back. And so there can have this relapse pattern where it comes and goes without treatment, may come and go for weeks. And luckily, there are treatments available. But that's sort of the other characteristic. You know, many food poisonings you sort of get and it's over in 24, 48 hours.
1: Yeah.
0: Cyclospora can persist.
1: Jeez. All right. So talk about those treatments then. Are they prescription type things?
0: They're prescription antibiotics. Cyclospora is unique in that there are antibiotics that will treat it. They're very common antibiotics that are available from your physician. They do require a prescription, but these are all antibiotics that would be available in generic and are fairly affordable. And so if you do have a diarrhea, a watery diarrhea that's persisting for, you know, 3-4 days or, you know, in this relapsing pattern, you probably want to reach out to your physician, healthcare provider, and see about getting treated.
1: Can it be deadly?
0: In general, no. Certainly people who are at high risk, people who are you know, immune compromised or immune suppressed definitely should talk to their physicians anytime they get, you know, an illness. But thus far in the U.S., it hasn't been associated with any deaths. It's pretty unusual for it to be fatal. It's just generally pretty uncomfortable, and you have to keep up with, you know, stay hydrated and those sorts of things. But it's not commonly associated with a fatality.
1: All right. Best ways to protect yourself here or what, doctor?
0: Really, the best ways to protect yourself are to thoroughly wash any vegetable, any raw produce that you buy. Anything you cook, any fruit or produce that you cook will be fine. But any produce that you buy, you want to wash thoroughly. Cyclospora is resistant to chlorine-based sanitizers, so even if things say they're pre-washed, you probably still want to wash them. Washing is more effective for some things than others.
1: Thanks, doctor. Dr. Wesley Long, Medical Director of Microbiology at Houston Methodist. It is 20 minutes now in front of the hour. On This Morning, America's First News. Coming up next, the license plate raising eyebrows at a retirement community in Florida.
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0: Hey, glad you're with us. Welcome into Friday Eve. It is time now for the mic drop with this morning's Mike Gavin.
1: Good morning. Well, we know that pole dancing has gone in recent years from something you'd see out in a certain type of club to something you might see in your own home, as it's become a way for people to keep up their fitness and agility. If you choose to do this, however, you might want to have a professional put in that pole. This warning after a Houston woman flooded two apartments after an accident with hers. Asha Gilbert was filming her pole dancing practice earlier this month when the pole came loose and struck a fire sprinkler. The video shows water spraying out of the sprinkler to flood her apartment and that of a neighbor. Asha said she'd only installed the pole 3 days earlier and never thought that she could hit a sprinkler with it. She said her furniture was ruined and she had to move to another unit due to the damage. Asha said her downstairs neighbor was understanding about the water damage, but she will not be pole dancing at home anymore.
0: Wow. Not enough tension, I guess, ratcheted,
1: yeah.
0: For the pole between the floor and ceiling, I guess is how that works.
1: Yeah, right? She only had it for a few days, so, you know, maybe she hadn't put in sort of like a full test.
0: You know,
1: sort of really, really put it through its paces, and the first time she did, slipped, hit the sprinkler, flooded the whole place.
0: What do you even do?
1: Yeah.
0: I don't know.
1: How do you explain that to your downstairs neighbor?
0: Yeah.
1: Like, about, like, how it happened. Like,
0: right.
1: Here's what happened. So I was pole dancing.
0: Yeah.
1: And then I hit my sprinkler, and now, like, all your furniture is ruined.
0: Right. I'm in my underwear or my pole dancing outfit.
1: Yes.
0: And this happened, and now you got to go knock on your neighbor's door.
1: Right.
0: Oops.
1: Yeah. And she said they were understanding. I mean, if I'm that neighbor, I'm not very understanding. I mean, I don't care how it happened. That's up to her, but I'm not if she somehow made that happen, I'm not understanding.
0: I would think she might have to move out, too, with the downstairs neighbor.
1: Yeah.
0: Find a new place to live for a few days.
1: It sounds like it. The water damage is the worst.
0: What a mess.
1: It doesn't get worse than that. And a 76-year-old Florida woman is not happy about her new license plate. Pompano Beach resident Nancy Delostrito said the license plate quickly became the talk of her retirement community after she received it in the mail. And here's why. The plate contains six characters. The letters SQZ are on the left side, which could be read as an abbreviation for squeeze. The right side of the plate reads A55, with the license plate's font making the A55 look a lot like ASS.
0: Mm.
1: Nancy said her first impulse was to demand a new plate, but her sons and friends have encouraged her to keep it. That also seems to be the consensus on social media, where commenters can't stop laughing and telling Nancy to proudly drive around with that plate. A Broward County office manager said any license plates deemed to be offensive can be exchanged for free.
0: Yeah.
1: But it sounds like she might be holding on to it.
0: Hey, Nancy. That's like the treatment she gets around the retiring community.
1: Yeah, yeah. I know people, several people of this age in my life who would just love this. Just
0: yeah.
1: Because this is the greatest thing that's ever happened.
0: Right. Driving around on her golf cart.
1: Yes.
0: You know, visiting different homes, saying hi to neighbors. Hey, what's up, Nancy? Nice plate you got there.
1: Yeah, yeah.
0: Oh, man, that's funny.
1: Good times in Pompano Beach.
0: Good on the kids, by the way, for encouraging her to keep it. Right?
1: Yes.
0: Have a little fun.
1: Exactly. Come on, Mom. Live a little.
0: Thanks, Mike. 13 minutes now in front of the hour. On This Morning, America's First News.
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2: 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With just 21% of home purchases last year made by first-time buyers, compared to the historical average of 40%, the personal finance company WalletHub released a report on the best cities for first-time homebuyers to identify where people stand to save the most money and enjoy the best living conditions. WalletHub took the pulse of real estate in 300 cities using 22 key metrics, including housing affordability, real estate taxes, and crime. It found that Palm Bay, Florida, on the ocean, is the best city for first-time homebuyers. It's among the leading cities in the country when it comes to active home listings per capita and new building permits per capita. Palm Bay is the fourth highest millennial home ownership rate and the fourth highest home appreciation rate in the country. Home buyers will also benefit from Palm Bay's low property crime rate. It's followed on the list by Surprise, Arizona, and Gilbert, Arizona. Yuma, Peoria, and Chandler were other Arizona cities in the top 10. 8 minutes now in front of the hour on This Morning. Once again, here's Nicole Murray.
11: And now, the three big things you need to know. Number one.
12: The United States has expanded strikes on Iranian targets this morning, hitting areas near the capital and farther north for the very first time. American forces also disabled a ship that allegedly tried to get through the blockade of Iranian ports. White House Deputy Press Secretary Anna Kelly on Fox News.
13: What the United States military is proving is the fact that we can attack anywhere at any time, and Iran can do absolutely nothing about it.
12: It is the fifth straight day Iran and the U.S. have traded attacks with hopes of

0: Controlling the Strait of Hormuz.
1: Number two.
0: Heavy smoke from wildfires have blanketed the Midwest and Northeast, harming air quality during a summer heat wave. State Health Commissioner Dr. James McDonald in New York.
2: One of the things people really need to be careful of, though, is like, do you really need to go outside today? You're going to be better off inside on days like today, and particularly tomorrow, where tomorrow might even be worse.
0: More than 100 wildfires are burning in Canada.
1: Number three.
0: Two people are in critical condition after shots were fired inside a Kroger supermarket outside Houston, Texas. Harris County Captain Juan Flores.
3: There's two individuals that have been shot. They both have been transported to local hospitals. They are going to be in critical condition. We're still waiting on the updates.
0: Investigators are looking into reports that one of the victims was the shooter. Dr. Erica Schwartz faced questions from senators on vaccines and running agencies independently during her confirmation hearing to be the next director of the CDC. Schwartz during the hearing.
4: If I'm confirmed as a CDC director, the nation's health and well-being will take primacy, and I will never compromise on that.
0: Schwartz, a former deputy surgeon general, was nominated by President Trump in April. Defense Secretary Pete Hegseth has announced that the Pentagon will require service members over the age of 30 to be screened for testosterone deficiency annually.
5: I'm authorizing a new screening program for testosterone deficiency for our service members, ensuring you have the right testosterone levels to operate at your absolute best.
0: Hegseth added that those under 30 can voluntarily choose to be tested as well. A discount is up for grabs if you're willing to work for it. A new proposal in New York would give shoppers a 10% discount for using self-checkout.
6: About time.
0: Yes, absolutely.
6: Us doing the work.
0: Yeah, you have to scan it, and sometimes the system freezes up, so you need the people to come over.
6: Yep.
0: It's a pain in the butt.
6: And I want back pay also.
0: Yes,
6: since I've been
0: absolutely.
6: Doing it in New Jersey now, the CVS I go to, the Quick Check, and the grocery store. I want back pay from all of them.
0: Cha-ching!
6: Uh-huh. 6 minutes now in front of the hour.
7: The board recommends approving.
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0: Thanks for being with us. Following its win over England, defending champions Argentina secured their place in the World Cup final against European champion Spain, setting up a generational matchup between Lionel Messi and Lamine Yamal. Although Sunday's final in New Jersey marks the first time the 39-year-old Argentina veteran and the 19-year-old Spain winger will play against each other, Fox Sports says it's not their first actual meeting. Their history goes back nearly two decades when a 20-year-old Messi first crossed paths with an infant Yamal during a photo shoot. In late 2007, a charity raffle organized by a Spanish sports newspaper and the United Nations Children Fund, Yamal's family earned a spot in a photo shoot with players from FC Barcelona, including young Messi. Yamal's family just happened to win one of the raffle slots. A 20-year-old Messi growing into stardom was paired with the infant Lamine Yamal. For Nicole Murray and Mike Gavin, I'm Gordon Deal. 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
4: When is the right time to apply a fungicide? An agronomist says it varies. Hello everyone, I'm Brent Barnett with Managing for Profit on Brown Field. On this episode, Iowa State University Extension agronomist Megan Anderson discusses what the research shows regarding fungicide timing in corn and soybeans. She also updates the current disease pressure outlook as farmers make their fungicide decisions. More coming up. Megan Anderson with Iowa State University says fungicide application strategies vary from farm to farm.
5: I'm sure a lot of growers have different strategies that they approach, right? There's a lot of folks that will apply a fungicide kind of regardless of what the weather forecast looks like. And, you know, with a lot of applications, you kind of just have to get in line and get things sprayed when you need them, you know, during the appropriate time frame. And so research says VT or tassel to about R2. If you want to expect a return, the best return on your investment. But it's still kind of out there as far as whether or not you're going to get a good return on investment in the absence of disease. And so that's a really critical piece to the puzzle that we always look for every year, trying to make that evaluation ahead of time as to whether we expect that we will have bad enough disease issues to provide an ROI when it comes to those fungicide applications.
4: Anderson says there's already been some tar spot detections this growing season.
5: There have been a number of tar spot confirmations. All of them have been fairly low on the plants and for the most part, very low severity, right? Finding just a lesion here or there as folks are looking. But it is becoming more prevalent, and that makes sense when we think back on the timeline, right? It's going to take about 21 or so days for those lesions to actually show up after infection occurs. And if we think back several weeks ago, what was happening with our weather,

0: We were quite a bit cooler, and we probably had plenty of moisture in the air. And so it makes sense that we're seeing more tar spot now as a result of those weather conditions a few years ago, or a few weeks ago. But important to note that the weather conditions that we're experiencing right now, these 90-some degree days, are not necessarily going to be the best for tar spot spread, but they may be more favorable for other diseases like gray leaf spot.
1: When it comes to fungicide applications, Anderson says that the research shows in some instances an application at R2 to R3 may also be required if disease pressure remains high. I'm Brent Barnett with Managing for Profit on Brownfield. I'm Brent Barnett on Brownfield. Senate Ag Committee Chairman John Bozeman has said he wants to mark up the farm bill this month. And the CEO of Missouri Corn says time is running out before the August recess. Bradley Shad tells Brownfield,
2: "We need some support really across the board. Hopefully we can get this accomplished definitely by the end of the year and for the future of the farmers."
1: Senate Ag Committee staff have told Brownfield at this time there's no markup scheduled for next week. More news is next. A certified real estate appraiser with Compeer Financial says while farmland values have backed off the peak seen earlier this decade, recreational land is another story. Ethan Cook tells Brownfield,
3: "Cropland values have seemed to plateau, stabilize, even retract a little bit. The recreational market has continued to see rapid acceleration. We cover a benchmark farm in my area from 2019 to present. That farm's appreciated over 130%.
1: The state climatologist for Iowa says river levels have been a mixed bag across the Corn Belt. Justin Glisson tells Brownfield,
4: "With the runoff that we've seen with these higher intensity rainfall events, inland streams, of course, are looking above average across much of the upper Midwest."
1: But he says levels aren't as high along the Mississippi River. And U.S. ethanol production averaged 1,040,000 barrels per day last week. That was down 53,000 week to week. I'm Brent Barnett with Brownfield Ag News Headlines.
5: Your KAUS weather forecast for today, mostly sunny skies with a high near 89 degrees. Heat index again climbing into the mid-90s. Some areas of smoke, some of that may start to make its way down into our area by this afternoon. Tonight, a bit of patchy smoke in places, otherwise mostly clear with an overnight low around 70. Tomorrow, sunny and hot again with a high around 90, heat index in the mid-90s. Tomorrow night, mostly clear, lows in the low 70s. For your weekend, slightly cooler. Saturday will be sunny with highs in the mid-80s. Sunday also sunny with highs in the mid-80s. Chance for a little bit of rain Sunday night with a low around 68. Then Monday will be mostly sunny. Chance of rain and highs in the upper 80s. Then we'll cool down into the low 80s by the middle of next week. Right now in Austin, we are under mostly clear skies, little or no wind, and it is 75 degrees on this Thursday morning. Good morning to you. I'm Andrew Lacey. Glad to have you along here on KAUS 1480. So far the smoke from the wildfires up north hasn't really made it into our area, but just be aware it could start to drift down this way sometime this afternoon into this evening. Hopefully not too much, but it is a possibility out there, and it's going to be hot again today. Even if we don't have a heat advisory in effect, still not going to be ideal. So once again, if you're going to be spending extended time outdoors, make sure you're drinking plenty of water, staying hydrated, all of those things that go along with these particularly warm temperatures. One more day of a slow sports calendar. Major League Baseball returns to action tomorrow. The Twins will be on the road at the Cubs this weekend. We did get a little World Cup action yesterday. I do like, you know, it's a really great bit that every time they play a World Cup game at the Falcons Stadium, a team blows a late lead. That's been a really fun bit throughout this World Cup, but we'll get a look at sports after this.
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2: Taking a look at sports this morning, the Minnesota Lynx were winners again yesterday, beating Los Angeles 96-87. Kayla McBride again led the offense with 24 points. Courtney Williams scored 19. Olivia Miles had 18 points but left the game with 6 minutes remaining after rolling her ankle. Coach Cheryl Reeve didn't have an update on Miles after the game, and it's not yet clear whether or not she'll miss any time. Next game for the Lynx will be Saturday at home against Portland. The University of Minnesota men's basketball team announced Wednesday that it has agreed to play a home-and-home series against Cincinnati starting with the upcoming season. The Gophers will travel to Cincinnati on November 9th, while the Bearcats will visit the barn in 2027. November's matchup will be the first time the two programs have played each other in 20 years. Single-game tickets for Gopher football go on sale to the public later this morning. The Gophers have 7 home games this season against Eastern Illinois, Mississippi State, Akron, Michigan, Iowa, UCLA, and Northwestern. Tickets will be available to purchase beginning at 9 a.m. this morning online at gophersports.com. The World Cup final is set after Argentina rallied late in the semis yesterday to get past England 2-1. After a scoreless first half, England got on the board with an Anthony Gordon goal in the 55th minute. England then tried to just grind out the win defensively, but Lionel Messi found Enzo Fernandez for a tying goal in the 85th minute. Then Lautaro Martinez came up with a game winner in stoppage time. Messi had assists on both goals. Argentina will look to repeat as World Cup champions when they face off with Spain Sunday afternoon at the Meadowlands. England and France will play for third place on Saturday. In the MLS, Minnesota United FC have announced that Christina Hennington has been named the club's next CEO. Hennington has more than 2 decades of experience at Target, most recently as Chief Strategy and Growth Officer. She replaces Sherry Ballard, who announced she is retiring as the team's CEO, but will remain on through the end of the year to help make sure it's a smooth transition with Hennington. Minnesota currently sits 8th in the Western Conference standings as the MLS resumes its season following the World Cup. Minnesota has a 6-5-4 record. Their next match will be Wednesday the 22nd at Kansas City. In golf, the British Open got underway this morning at Royal Birkdale. Scottie Scheffler is the defending champion. He got off to a fast start this morning with birdies on 4 of his first 6 holes. He has cooled off since then, though, and currently sits at 3-under through 13 holes. That puts him in a tie for 4th place with several other players, including Bryson DeChambeau and Francesco Molinari. Alex Smalley is the early leader. He is 5-under through 17 holes this morning. And then the clubhouse leaders Daniel Brown of England and Sungjae Im of South Korea, both in the clubhouse with a 4-under 66 here to start things off in the British Open. Some other notable players on the leaderboard: Henrik Stenson finished the day with a 2-under 68 that has him tied for 12th. John Rahm is also tied for 12th at 2-under through 13 holes. And then Victor Hovland was even par today, or at least is so far. He's got a couple holes left to go this morning. But still early on there in the tournament. But Scottie Scheffler sitting at 3-under through 13 holes and currently tied for 4th place as the British Open is underway in England. Coming up this weekend on KAUS 1480, again, Major League Baseball resumes back from the All-Star break tomorrow. The Twins will come out of the break with a road trip to Chicago. They'll

0: Have a three-game series this weekend at Wrigley Field against the Cubs. We'll have that for you tomorrow night. Pre-game will be at 6:30, first pitch at 7:05. Then a pair of afternoon games this weekend, Saturday and Sunday. We'll both have pre-game at 12:30 and first pitch at 1:20 here on your home for Twins baseball, KAUS 1480.
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0: Your KAUS community calendar as we head toward the weekend. Today, there will be a voter outreach clinic at the Senior Citizen Center in Austin from 1 to 3 p.m. with voting and election information and information on getting registered to vote. Also today, summer movies continue at the Paramount Theater. This week, they are showing Shrek. They'll have showings at 3 and 7 o'clock today. Also this evening, there will be another town hall meeting regarding potential improvements to the baseball and softball fields at Todd Park. A chance for those who use the fields regularly to have their input on what needs to be improved there. Things of that nature. That meeting will begin at 5:30 at the City Hall Council Chambers. Also tonight, another installment of the High Water Music and Movies series at Banshill Park in Austin, beginning around 5:30 and going through about 10 o'clock this evening. They'll have food trucks, family games, activities for all ages. Also live music. Hadley Prescott will take the stage at 5:30, followed by Sarah Holden at 7 o'clock, and then they'll finish the night with an outdoor movie beginning at 9 o'clock. They'll be showing the live-action version of How to Train Your Dragon. That's all going on this evening at Banshell Park in Austin. Tomorrow, Austin Public Library will host the National Eagle Center beginning at 11 a.m. You can learn all about raptor biology, ecology, and natural history in an engaging and entertaining presentation by one of the National Eagle Center's naturalist interpreters. That's for all ages. Tomorrow afternoon, of course, the Cedar River Farmers Market will be held from 4 to 6 p.m. at 501 Oakland Avenue East. Tomorrow is also another race night at Chateau Speedway near Lansing. And there will be a public skate tomorrow evening at Riverside Arena from 7 to 9 p.m. This weekend, the annual Root River Antique Engine and Tractor Show will run Friday through Sunday near Spring Valley. They'll have classic tractors and farm equipment, demonstrations, tractor pulls, activities for all ages throughout the weekend. Saturday and Sunday, Llamapalooza, Red, White, and You at the Mower County Fairgrounds, a weekend show including fleece and performance classes on Saturday and halter classes on Sunday. They'll also have on-site food and shopping vendors along with a silent auction and some fun classes.

0: Saturday is also Dam and Family Fun Day at the Hormel Nature Center, beginning at 1 o'clock and going through the evening. They'll have a variety of activities at the Nature Center geared toward families and getting kids outside. A suggested donation of $20 per family for the event. All proceeds will go toward the Dam and Mentorship Program. Among the activities, they'll also have the 6th Annual Duck Race beginning at 3:30, and there will be a pizza party beginning at 5 o'clock with live music from the Dobbins Creek Boys. That's outdoors, so bring your own lawn chair. If you have an upcoming event for the community calendar, you can email me the details. My address is andrew.lacy@conmedia.com. 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If you have an upcoming event for the community calendar, send me the details. I'll be happy to add it to the list. We'll check news after this.
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16: Minnesota News Network, I'm Tasha Radel. The MPCA has expanded its air quality alert as heavy wildfire smoke blankets much of the state. The alert remains in effect through 11 o'clock tomorrow morning, but could be extended. Officials say everyone, not just sensitive groups, should avoid outdoor activity and stay indoors if possible. Meanwhile, with air quality alerts in effect, health experts recommend wearing a KN95 mask if you must spend time outdoors. University of Minnesota Medical School Duluth toxicologist Sarah Locker explains why.
17: Even just having a KN95 mask is going to make a difference. And if you, I mean, go out, put a KN95 mask on and go stand by a campfire and see what happens. I think you'll be able to tell really quickly that those masks are filtering out some of that hazardous fraction.
16: Minnesota is extending its pause on enrolling new Medicaid providers in 12 high-risk service areas. This is MNN.
0: President

0: Donald Trump has endorsed MyPillow founder Mike Lindell in Minnesota's Republican race for governor. In an online post, Trump called Lindell a hardworking patriot and gave him his complete and total endorsement. Trump also criticized current Governor Tim Walz, blaming him for fraud involving the federally funded child nutrition program. Lindell is one of several Republicans seeking the GOP nomination in next month's primary. The Democratic-aligned Alliance for a Better Minnesota quickly criticized the endorsement, saying Lindell would bring Trump's agenda to the state. At the Republican endorsing convention earlier this summer, Lindell finished third among the candidates for governor. Minnesota Attorney General Keith Ellison is expected to announce a lawsuit against an e-cigarette manufacturer. Ellison says the company violated the state's ban on deceptive vapor products and Minnesota's consumer protection laws. He will outline the legal action and be joined by members of the Association for Non-Smokers Minnesota. DFL State Senator Eric Putnam of St. Cloud has been appointed to the Legislative Inspector General Advisory Commission. The bipartisan 8-member panel is responsible for recruiting candidates to lead Minnesota's newly created Independent Office of Inspector General, which will investigate fraud involving state programs. Putnam co-authored the legislation creating the office and says the goal now is to find a leader with experience and integrity to ensure the agency operates independently. The commission must recommend candidates by January 1st, with the governor required to appoint the state's first inspector general by February 1st. Ramsey County Attorney John Choi and Sheriff Bob Fletcher have filed a federal lawsuit against the U.S. Department of Homeland Security, accusing the agency of refusing to provide evidence needed to investigate the January detention of St. Paul resident Chong Lee Scott Thau. Choi says the county has received no response after submitting a formal demand in March seeking records related to the incident. Officials say Thau, a U.S. citizen, was handcuffed, taken from his home without a warrant, and questioned for about an hour before being released. The county is asking a federal judge to order DHS to turn over the requested information so investigators can determine whether any Minnesota laws were broken. 5 men have been sentenced for operating a large drug trafficking ring in West Central Minnesota. Federal prosecutors say the group distributed methamphetamine, cocaine, and heroin throughout the region. The investigation began after a fatal overdose in Wadena County in 2023 and led to the seizure of more than 7 kilograms of meth, along with heroin and cocaine. The defendants received federal prison sentences ranging from 5 to 11 years. Union workers at Planned Parenthood North Central States are criticizing the organization's decision to suspend employer contributions to employee retirement plans following another round of layoffs. SEIU Healthcare Minnesota and Iowa say 38 union employees were laid off, while the Iowa City Health Center and the organization's community education department were also eliminated. Union leaders say the retirement change amounts to a pay cut for many employees and could make it harder to retain experienced staff. Planned Parenthood employees are expected to begin negotiating a new union contract later this year. And the Minnesota Department of Natural Resources has confirmed zebra mussels in 2 more Crow Wing County lakes. The invasive aquatic species was found in Manuel Mine Lake near Crosby and Perch Lake near Baxter after lake users reported the discoveries to the DNR. Specialists confirmed the infestations during follow-up inspections. Officials are reminding boaters to help prevent the spread of zebra mussels by cleaning watercraft, draining all water, disposing of unused bait in the trash, and allowing boats to dry before entering another lake. Already up to 79 degrees this morning in Austin, headed toward a high today near 89 with heat index again climbing into the mid-90s this afternoon. It is just about 8:27 on this Thursday morning here on KAUS.
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8: 8:30 on this Thursday morning, we'll get another look, full look at your weekend weather forecast in just a few minutes. First, a look back at this day in music history for July 16th. Starting with some birthdays of note, dancer and singer Ginger Rogers was born on this day in 1911. Tony Jackson, bass player for The Searchers, was born on this day in 1938. Soul singer William Bell, best known for Born Under a Bad Sign, is 87 years old today. Stuart Copeland, drummer for The Police, is 74 years old today. Also on July 16th in 1900, his master's voice, which is the name for the logo of the Victor Recording Company, later RCA Victor, was registered with U.S. Patent Office. You know this logo. It shows a dog looking into the horn of a gramophone. This day in 1966, Tommy James and the Shondells started a two-week run at number one on the singles chart with Hanky Panky, a song that was first recorded by the Raindrops. This day in 1966, Eric Clapton, Jack Bruce, and Ginger Baker formed the band Cream. Let's see. This day in 1973, Bob Dylan's soundtrack album to Pat Garrett and Billy the Kid was released. And just coincidentally, earlier this week was the anniversary of Pat Garrett killing Billy the Kid. This day in 1977, Sean Cassidy went to number one on the singles chart with Da-Do Ron Ron, his only number one hit in the U.S. Sean is the half-brother of David Cassidy of the Partridge Family. This day in 1982, Billy Idol released his debut album, which features the songs Hot in the City and White Wedding.

She continued to have hits through the mid-60s and was the first woman ever to be dubbed the Queen of Country Music. She was inducted into the Country Music Hall of Fame in 1976. This day in 2014, legendary blues guitarist Johnny Winter died at age 70 in Switzerland, just days after playing a festival in Austria. Winter, who was instantly recognizable by his long white hair, worked with some of the greatest bluesmen of all time throughout the years, including producing several albums for his childhood hero, Muddy Waters, with whom he won several Grammy Awards. And on this day in 1962, the Beach Boys signed a 7-year record deal with Capitol Records after previously being rejected by several other labels. Their very first hit for the company was Surfin' Safari, which peaked at number 14 on the Billboard Hot 100. The song was actually recorded a few months before they got their record deal during their second ever trip to the recording studio.

Your KAUS weather forecast for today, a slight chance of a few scattered showers this afternoon, otherwise mostly sunny, high near 89, possibly some areas of smoke and heat index values climbing into the mid-90s again. Tonight, mostly clear, some areas of patchy smoke and an overnight low around 70. Tomorrow, sunny and hot again with a high near 90, heat index climbing into the mid-90s, then slightly cooler for the weekend. Saturday sunny, highs in the mid-80s. Sunday sunny, highs in the mid-80s. Sunday night, about a 50-50 chance for a little bit of rain. Then starting off next week, Monday will be mostly sunny with highs in the upper 80s. Then by Tuesday, we should cool down into the low 80s. Right now in Austin, we are under mostly clear skies with little or no wind, and it is already 79 degrees on this Thursday morning. Do want to mention the air quality concerns across the state. So far hasn't really gotten too bad in our area, but it could deteriorate throughout the day. Here's the latest from the MPCA. They say that heavy smoke will remain across the state today as existing smoke recirculates and mixes with new smoke from the wildfires across northern Minnesota and southern Canada. The heat will exacerbate health impacts with hazardous and unhealthy air quality expected within the Air Quality Alert, which includes northern, central, and parts of southern Minnesota through tomorrow morning. Mower County is not currently in an air quality alert, but most of the counties to the north and east of us are. Heavy smoke remains possible beyond the alert expiration across

0: portions of northeast in Minnesota, but there is some rain potential across the fire areas tomorrow that could certainly help. But the uncertainty on that is high. As for the rest of the state, a cold front will bring cleaner air and northwest winds through the day on Friday. So the air quality index is expected to improve a bit over the weekend. The index, the way it works, they basically put it on a score from 0 to 500. And the higher the number, the worse the air quality. Normally, 50 or less is normal, basically. Once you get between 50 to 100, it's usually okay. Could be an issue for a small number of people who are especially insensitive. Then once you get above 100, it starts to get to be a little bit of a concern for people who, you know, have respiratory issues. Then once you get over 150, it can start to get unhealthy even for, you know, healthier people. And then once you get over 200, you've got a problem even for regular, fully healthy people. Then 300 plus is especially bad. Right now, the Twin Cities are over 300 on that scale. Duluth is currently over 900, which I didn't know it could even go that high. And then up in Ely, they've got, unfortunately, the high score for the state where it's over 1,000. More here in southern Minnesota, as of right now, they show a number of 84 in Rochester. So, you know, moderate, where, again, they say at that level, it's mostly okay, but some people who are unusually sensitive to air pollution could have some issues. But it looks like over in Albert Lea, they're starting to get into that unhealthy area where it can affect more for those who are members of sensitive groups. And again, that's supposed to drift down. So at some point, more of Mower County is probably going to start to get into that area where it can become more of a concern for those people who are more sensitive to that. So as that moves in again, you're probably going to want to limit time spent outside, not just because of the heat, but also because of potential air quality issues. If you're indoors, most places, your air conditioner will help filter out those particles, at least for our area where it's not as severe as it is up further north. Now, I will tell you, if it gets to be especially bad where you are, maybe you don't have much in the way of air conditioning, or it just gets to be strong enough to where the air conditioner isn't cutting it, there is some options. Now, you can buy an air purifier, but there is actually a cheaper DIY option for that. This actually kind of came around during the pandemic and proved to be actually pretty good at limiting COVID risk, but it also works for things like smoke. There is an option. If it gets bad, you can build what's called a Corsi Rosenthal box. Basically, you can find the instructions online, but the basics are basically that you get four air filters like you would put in a furnace, duct tape them together into a box with cardboard on the bottom, and then duct tape a box fan to the top so it's pointing up, and the fan will then suck air through the filters, put it up into the air, and circulate in the room. So if it gets bad and you're especially being bothered by it, that is a DIY option. And again, you can find instructions on how to make one of those online. Just Google Corsi Rosenthal box and you'll find it. But that's just another option out there as some of this smoke from the wildfires up north starts to drift down into southern Minnesota.
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6: 8:45 on this Thursday morning. Again, the British Open is underway in golf, and I'm sure we'll have updates throughout the day via ESPN Radio as we go through. But quick check of the leaderboard for you once again. Right now at the top of the board, Daniel Brown and Sungjae Im are in the clubhouse at 4 under 66 this morning. Defending champion Scottie Scheffler is still sitting at 3 under through 16 holes. He got out to a fast start, birdied four of the first six holes, but then bogeyed number seven, and it's been all pars since then for Scottie. So he got off to a fast start, but has cooled off since then. At minus three, he is currently tied for third place. Bryson DeChambeau, one of those that he is currently tied with. And then a bunch of other guys also sitting at minus three. Then just behind them at two under, Henrik Stenson is part of a big group tied for 11th place. Just kind of looking for the big names right here on the board. Victor Hovland sits at one under. He's tied for 22nd through 17 holes. Keegan Bradley still early in his round. He's one under through seven. Patrick Reed just got onto the course and birdied number one, so he's also tied for 22nd at one under. Tommy Fleetwood, Justin Thomas, both sitting at even par with a couple holes to go. John Rahm is also at even par. But Scottie Scheffler, the defending champion, of the favorite to win again. Of course, he's just been the best player in golf over the last couple of years. But he's not exactly coming in with momentum. He actually missed the cut last week at the Scottish Open, which is, I believe, the first time he's missed the cut in a tournament in like 4 years. So he's not exactly coming in with momentum, although, again, he did start off pretty well today. Probably the other favorite in the field is Rory McIlroy. Of course, he's coming off a win at the Masters earlier this spring. You know, it's not quite a home course because he's from Northern Ireland, not England, but it's close to home for Rory. So he's certainly going to be one of the favorites today. He has not teed off yet. He starts about half an hour from now. He'll tee off. Brooks Koepka also yet to tee off this morning. One of the things I really like about the British Open is you wake up and all the guys are basically already on the course, and it ends nice and early on Sunday, so that's pretty good as well. But looks like a good start to the tournament there in England so far.
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2: Well, you know, some bank robbers try to put their own touch on the classic slip the teller a note thing, and this is certainly a new one. A man in Maryland walked into a pet store on Monday, stole a 3-month-old rescue kitten named Magnolia from the cat adoption area when no one was looking, then took the kitten next door to a bank and used the poor cat as an accessory in an attempt to rob the place. Apparently, the man went in with the cat in his arms, walked right up to a bank employee and said, "Can you hold this cat?" Then he wrote a note, handed it to the teller, essentially saying, "Give me all your cash." Someone alerted police, though, and the response was quick. Apparently, they were not far away. In fact, the pet store employees were just realizing the cat was gone, and one person said, "Wow, that's a heck of a response for a stolen cat." Police arrested the man. Magnolia was returned to the pet store safe and sound and is now looking for a law-abiding citizen to adopt her. But I guess I don't know what really the plan was other than to try to occupy the teller while writing down the robbery note, but I'm not really sure what step 2 of this master plan was.

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0: 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Don't be afraid to get help. Don't be afraid to put it out in the open, because it will be better for them and for their loved ones.
1: Con la certeza que respiro, te amaré.
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2: Failure to warn. Hello, everyone. I'm Mark Dorenkamp with Agribusiness News on Brownfield. Pioneer brand PowerCore Enlist Corn maximizes yield potential, above ground pest control, and weed management options. Your field knows the one that yields, Pioneer. A staff attorney with the National Ag Law Center says a recent Supreme Court action strengthens the argument that the EPA, not states, should determine pesticide warning labels. Bridget Rollins tells Brownfield.
3: The Jurnell case says that federal pesticide law FIFRA preempts those state law failure to warn tort claims, which means that if the two sort of conflict, then that FIFRA law is going to win out.
2: The legal battle might be changing, but Rollins says it's not ending. The Center for Biological Diversity recently filed an emergency petition with the EPA, saying it should put cancer warnings on pesticides linked to cancer.
3: Essentially, what the court has said here is that FIFRA is the appropriate avenue to pursue that kind of claim. So I don't think it's surprising that we see that. I think what's going to be now something to watch is, how does EPA respond to that petition, and how long will it take them to respond?
2: Rollins says all eyes are on how the SCOTUS decision impacts settlement agreements and future litigation, not just with glyphosate, but in other cases, like a lawsuit alleging paraquat.

0: exposure is linked to Parkinson's disease. U.S. Senate Ag Committee Chairman John Bozeman has said he wants to mark up the farm bill this month, and the CEO of Missouri Corn says time is running out before the August recess. Bradley Shad tells Brownfield.
1: We need some support in the ag world, really across the board. Hopefully we can get this accomplished definitely by the end of the year and for the future of the farmers.
0: He says corn farmers are asking lawmakers to include a one-time mandatory base acre update in the next farm bill. This proposal goes beyond what was included in the One Big Beautiful Bill Act. He says this solution better aligns commodity program base acres with current production. A southwest Minnesota cattle breeder calls the historically high cattle markets life-changing. Jesse Weber of Lake Benton sells Red Angus breed stock and says price levels are bringing excitement back into the industry.
2: It's been life-changing for a lot of these guys to finally get paid for your efforts and be able to put some money down on some stuff. And you know, a lot of years it's been pretty hand-to-mouth for us, you know.
0: He tells Brownfield the income creates possibilities.
2: You don't know what to build or to sell or what maintain or what, but yeah, it's an awesome time. And for very progressive breeders with good cattle are at an all-time premium, and they always have been, but it's more evident now.
0: And ethanol demand last week was generally slow. The U.S. Energy Information Administration says stocks swelled to 24.4 million barrels, 460,000 higher than the previous week's multi-month low, and 760,000 above a year ago. For more on these stories and other news, go to brownfieldagnews.com. I'm Mark Dorenkamp with Brownfield Ag News.
3: Coming up on 9 o'clock on this Thursday morning, already 80 degrees in Austin with a heat index around 85, headed toward a high today once again near 90 with heat index in the mid-90s. That's going to do it for me for this morning. Thanks as always for starting your day with us. My name's Andrew Lacey. I'll talk to you again tomorrow. Have a great day.
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5: Once again, the NBA world waiting with bated breath for LeBron James to make up his mind.
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7: 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We're not worried about nobody's opinions or anything like that. 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We'll see what happens.
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9: Man, I'm so Cleveland. So
10: LeBron Watch 2026 continues. Could it come to a close today? We're going to find out in just a moment. But we've got something else we've got to get to here on ESPN Radio, the ESPN app, Sirius XM, Channel 80. Along with Justin Tinsley, I'm Gabe Neitzel. ESPN Radio is presented by Progressive Insurance. And Justin, apparently the boy's back in Bristol. Bubba, what do you guys got going on? There's a collection going on for a big... What's the lottery up to that you guys are going around and collecting money for?
11: Well, that's the thing. I don't even know what it's at right now, but we here in radio, myself, James, Jerry, who used to work in radio, and a person who doesn't even work at ESPN anymore, Spencer Ray, have been in a lottery group dating way back until 2018. We've been formed in this lottery group for quite a while, and Jerry just sent the email shortly before the show, just kind of updating the status of everything. And so Justin and I were talking about it, and so we don't. It's every week we're playing no matter what the
10: jackpot's at.
11: Yeah, we're playing every week. Wow. We got Powerball. We got Mega Million. We're playing the Connecticut Lotto. We're playing everything. It's a $5 entry fee for each person each week, and we're playing at everything. So Jerry had just sent an update, and I was looking. I'm like, wow, it said we were at week, right now we're at week,
12: 196.
13: You said 196.
11: Yeah, 196. But then I'm like, wow, that seems low. Then I went back and realized, yeah, we actually started in 2018. We've been playing forever. And then Justin and I were going back and forth. And now he's ready to go. He's loving it. I think he might start his own chapter.
10: Well,
13: yeah, I am. Here's the thing. I don't have a lot of vices like that. But I do have an idea. And we were talking about this before the show. Like, if I hit the lottery for $800 million, like, what would my initial first 2 hours be? Would I just sit alone in the dark? Would I, like, throw my phone against the wall because I don't want anybody to know I hit this? But, as I said earlier, people, but there will be a ton of signs.

0: Like, there would be a random lion sitting outside of my front door. There would be a random, you know, PJ sitting in my driveway. Like, Justin, where'd this come from? I got a great deal. It was prom day. But I'm going to start my own Maryland chapter. I'm going to hit my boys Trey. I'm going to hit my boys Rod and Dax, because I know they would be down for this.
1: So what kind of ROI are we getting on here, Bubba? Like, what kind of, I mean, how often does this pay out? Like, you guys get quarterly, you know, quarterly payouts? I'm all the way. So when you first mentioned this, I thought this was, because we'll do this here at the ESPN Milwaukee office, you know, when the Powerball hits, you know, $1 billion, when it gets to the ridiculous amounts, you know, somebody will come around, get $5 from everybody, and then go buy a bunch of tickets, and nobody ever wins anything, and, right, and it's just fun for the 30 seconds that you're talking to the person who's collecting the money about it. But you guys are invested since 2018. Like, what kind of returns, when do you get paid out? I've got all sorts of questions
2: now, that's a good question.
1: This lottery group.
2: We used to do the same thing when I worked on Mike and Mike. When it got to be, like, up in the billions, we'd pool everything together, and we would do that as well. But for this, the way we have it set up is we don't pay anything out, I think, unless it's over $1,000, which sadly we have not won that yet. Mm. But once we get small winnings that accumulates over $20, we just reinvest it and put it back in, because that's essentially $5 for each person. So just looking back over the last couple of weeks, the last 6 weeks, we had 0, 0, +8, 0, +2. So, you know, not terrible, but not the greatest. But that's kind of on balance what it's like. We're usually kind of on averaging, you know, getting $10 every couple of weeks or so. So we don't have the total amount. I mean, I could go back and, you know, look at it from the last couple of years, but like,
1: Bubba, you've got a lot better things to do.
2: Yeah, and I don't want to know how much we've lost either. Like, it would not be good. But that's how we do it.
0: This is how every great 30 for 30 would start. Like, what if I told you a group of friends sought out to win the lottery and did, and y'all hit the $1.2 billion pot? That's how this story ends. I'm putting it out into the universe. We're talking about it on national radio right now. So look, you have inspired me to start my own lottery group. But I will say this, I got to have some parameters. I can't just play every single lottery. Once it gets over 300 million, then, you know, I'll really start playing, because I have to do that. I can't play it every single week, because I know how I am. I'm way too competitive in something I can't control, which is, of course, the lottery.
1: So who's responsible for purchasing these tickets, Bubba?
2: That's the thing I was saying, Justin, is you, that's the important thing, is you need someone who is trustworthy, and also be just someone who's going to keep track of all this stuff. So Jerry, who now works over in TV and Get Up in the graphics department, used to work in radio. He's the one who handles everything. I mean, for all we know, we've won 50 times and he's just a millionaire now, and he stole all our money.
1: Just skimming some off the top.
0: That's part of the documentary.
2: One of my friends who used to work here in Connecticut, not at ESPN, but another job, they had a huge group, and the guy used to, they would print out all the tickets, and it was the most transparent thing you can ever imagine. Every week, obviously, they would print out the tickets, show where all the money went, do everything. We don't have anything like that. We just give Jerry money. He tells us, we won $2. We didn't win anything. We move on. We accept it as fact. So for all we know, we've won $1 million already, and, you know, Jerry lives in a mansion. But we trust him. Jerry goes out each week. He buys the tickets. He has the ledger. And so you need to find someone who's willing to do that, because like I said, he's been doing it since 2018. So it's a lot of work. So whether Justin's going to do it or you enlist one of your friends, someone needs to do it, and they need to do it each week.
1: My last follow up here, Bubba, is it had to have been a lot easier now than when you started. When you started, were you actually giving a $5 bill to your friend? Because now you can just use, you know, PayPal, Zelle, Venmo, whatever. Yeah, Zelle. You can do all these different ways to, you know, to send the money to someone versus actually having to collect the cash, which, I mean, all these cash collection apps have become popular post-pandemic.
2: Another great question. I mean, we do have one person, like I said, in Michigan. He most certainly Venmo's in. However, me, myself, it's been often talked about on these airwaves here. I'm a cash check guy myself.
0: Wow.
2: Recently was forced to get Venmo because a doctor made me do it. I actually didn't have Venmo.
1: A doctor made you do it?
2: Well, I used to.
1: Now this is another tangent.
2: I used to pay my doctor by check.

0: check.
1: Sure.
0: And then it turned out it was basically like, it was starting the new year this year, and it was basically me and probably this one other like 75-year-old man was the only person paying this doctor by check. And the doctor was like, all right, we got to stop this. Get Venmo. I don't want to take checks anymore. So I said, all right, fine. I'll get Venmo. So I just got Venmo this year.
1: You can't pay with your debit card? I mean, what's...
0: No, it was it's like a therapist, basically. So it's like, okay. You know, like on, sure. on Zoom, you know, on Zoom. Yeah, so I don't even see the person. I've been paying... I've been paying Jerry by cash this entire time, so I have to leave it for him or give him money this entire time. So for 2018, I have to get cash, give him cash, while James, I assume, Venmos him, Spencer Venmos him, everyone else just gives him money that way, like normal people, but he gets cash from me.
2: What do you do? Do you just like leave it in a book at your desk or something?
0: I can't give away the location here, or else people are going to start stealing the money before Jerry gets it.
1: Wow. I've learned so much about the inner goings and the life of Bubba, of what's going on right now. No matter where you are, you can always listen to ESPN Radio on the ESPN app or Sirius XM Channel 80.
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1: 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I'm Gabe Nitz along with Justin Tinsley. And Justin, today there's a little bit of anticipation for Fanatics Fest, which is going on in New York right now. And this afternoon, there is a special live taping of the Mind the Game podcast, which LeBron is involved with. And LeBron and Tyrese Halliburton are recording this podcast live. And last year, during Fanatics Fest, that's when we found out that KD was going from the Suns to the Rockets while KD was on stage. So that's led to some speculation, and fueling those flames is Tyrese Halliburton, because he put out on Twitter yesterday, tomorrow it's time at King James. Now, that could just be as simple as, hey, tomorrow we're recording a podcast.
7: Yep.
1: Maybe Tyrese is in the know, and he knows where LeBron is going as well. So I guess do we find out today? Does LeBron watch 2026 come to a close today when LeBron announces where he's going to be playing next season?
7: I think today makes the most sense, and I'll explain why. But I think today makes the most sense, which is exactly why it probably won't happen today. Just because, you know, look, LeBron works. This is the way he works. He has owned free agency, the theory and the practicality of it, since 2010 when he said he was taking his talents to South Beach. He has turned free agency into its own reality show that Bravo would be jealous of. But I think today would be the perfect setting for it, because you look at it like this. I heard the rumors that he wanted to wait until after the World Cup final, which is Sunday. But look at the sports calendar right now. There's not really a ton going on. NFL training camps don't start till next week. Like I said, World Cup final is on Sunday. He could own all the headlines, and nobody in sports understands how to own a headline like LeBron James. And just imagine the sheer chaos that would erupt if he told Tyrese Halliburton, "I'm going to Cleveland or Golden State or Philly or Miami or some other team we hadn't even considered yet." Now, would make the perfect time to make that announcement. But of course, this is LeBron. He's probably not going to announce it today.
1: I guess the weird part for me, though, is if he announces it with Tyrese on stage with him. Because right now, all the teams that we're talking about, and I guess the Warriors might have a chance. Steph Curry, you know, talked about the pitch he made, and we'll get to that in just a moment. But the teams that seem to be the finalists, that I'm putting in air quotes, are all in the Eastern Conference, where Tyrese also plays. And last time Tyrese was healthy, he took the Pacers to an Eastern Conference final. So I feel like that would be weird of LeBron with Tyrese Halliburton going, "Oh, by the way, Tyrese, I'm going to be playing a bunch this year because I'm going to Philly, or I'm going back to Cleveland, or I'm going to Miami." That would just seem strange to me, but I guess it wouldn't be the strangest thing that LeBron has ever done in his 20-plus year career.
7: No, I don't. Yeah, it would be strange for the exact reason that you just said, right? Like, all right, well, I'm going to play with the Cleveland Cavaliers. Not only are they in the Eastern Conference, but we're in the same division. You know, so

0: That would be weird, but hey, it wouldn't be the craziest thing LeBron has ever done. And again, just looking from it from a standpoint of somebody who has understood the moment like him. I saw LeBron last weekend. Well, I didn't see him. Like, it's not like I spoke to him or anything, but we were both at the Jay-Z concert at Yankee Stadium. I was there night two. He was there all three nights. And I've said before that somebody like Jay-Z understands the moment better probably than any rapper ever. He understands the platform that he's on. He understands how many eyes are on him. Same thing with LeBron. He's going to Fanatics Fest, which is basically Coachella for sports. You know what I'm saying? So
1: yeah,
0: he's going to have so many eyes, not just on him at Fanatics Fest, so much media that will already be there. Social media will explode. Social media would implode on itself. And it's because we know, even at 41 years old, Gabe, even at 41 years old, soon to be 42 once the season starts, right? Well, a little bit into the season in December, he can still make that much of an impact on a team that has championship aspirations, which is why everybody is still clamoring over where's LeBron going, where's LeBron going. So if he announces it with Tyrese Halliburton on stage, I don't think that would bother LeBron much. And to be quite honest with you, I don't think it would bother Tyrese Halliburton that much, because they seem to be really good friends, and they seem to have bonded even before the Olympic experience. But I think the Olympic experience for LeBron and Tyrese Halliburton was very important for their relationship. So I for them, unless he's going to the Pacers.
1: Which would shock everybody, right? And honestly, could make some sense, because this Pacers team's a little bit different than the last time that Tyrese Halliburton stepped on the floor with them, with some of the pieces that they've lost, and now he's finally coming back from his injury, but that would be interesting. One of the other stars, though, that was on that Olympic team, Stephen Curry, was on Good Morning America, and he talked about the pitch he gave LeBron to join him with the Warriors.
2: The Bay, we know how to win. It's beautiful weather, great golf. I know he's under that, but like you said, the USA experience that we had, the battles that we had over the years, we just know how to play basketball, and I think that he would enjoy, you know, just the idea of what it means to finish your career the right way. He knows, you know, what he wants, and eventually he'll make that decision. It's totally up to him. But we're having fun with it, knowing that he's got his pick of the entire league, like wherever he wants to go.
1: I mean, it seems like Stephen Curry's having fun there, Justin, but at the same time, it kind of seems like he knows that LeBron's not coming. LeBron's not coming to Golden State. Hearing that little clip, that's what I got from there. Yeah, it would be fun, and yeah, we could play some golf together. But it doesn't seem like Stephen's very hopeful or thinks that LeBron's going to be joining up with him.
0: Either that, or he has a really, really good poker face. You know, so I'm sure you've seen that clip on social media where some Warriors fans, they were driving and Steve Kerr pulled up beside them, like on the street or whatnot. I guess they were both at a stoplight. And the Warriors fans were saying, like, hey, go get LeBron or something of that nature. And Steve Kerr responds, we got him. Now, again, that could all be gamesmanship. That could all just be having fun in the moment. But, again, this is just the sheer hysteria of LeBron James. And you got to think about it. Like, LeBron went straight from high school to the NBA. He never had the recruitment process. He never had that time to put the hat on. And, like, I'm going to play at X college. Mm-hmm. He's treated free agency like a college recruitment process throughout his – at least the last 16 years of his career, dating back to the summer of 2010. So it's all sheer chaos, and I think it's great for the NBA, too.
1: Yeah, and we'll find out today, I guess, when LeBron does that live recording with Tyrese Halliburton. But coming up next here on ESPN Radio, Argentina has done it again. How much blame does England deserve for that chaotic game yesterday? We dive into that coming up next right here on ESPN Radio and the ESPN app.
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2: Here's the total security of Southern Minnesota weather forecast. I'm meteorologist Megan Mulford. Slight chance of rain showers, slip fog and spots early today. Otherwise, mainly clear skies. High temperatures reach up to 89. Southwesterly winds at around 5 miles an hour. Clear skies tonight, lows around 70. Mainly clear tomorrow, 90. Dry with temperatures above average Saturday and Sunday, and highs in the mid-80s. I'm weatherology meteorologist Megan Mulford. Currently, 82.
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0: Argentina's quest for back-to-back World Cups is still alive as they win a thriller 2-1 over England.
1: It seems to just mean a little bit more to this Argentinian side to get over the line for their country.
2: Whether it was in normal time or whether it was going to be in extra time, Argentina were always going to win that game.
1: Lionel Messi is the greatest player I have ever seen.
2: He's done it yet again. He really stood up and said, come with me.
3: It was an absolutely brilliant performance from the greatest of all time, and they booked their place in yet another World Cup final, and this time set to take on Messi's old friends in Spain.
4: Thrilling, exciting game, setting the stage for the final in the World Cup, with Argentina just sneaking past England in an exciting semifinal. Along with Justin Tinsley, I'm Gabe Neitzel here on ESPN Radio, ESPN app, SiriusXM Channel 80, ESPN Radio presented by Progressive Insurance. And Danny Higginbotham joining us here. He is from Apple TV to help us break down that game. Danny, thank you so much for the time. So England, they were leading 1-0 late in that second half. What did you see from England? What did you see from Argentina after that? Who's most to blame, do you think, for the way the things played out for England, in especially in extra time?
5: Yeah, it's as an Englishman, it was tough to watch, that's for sure. I think when you look at the fallout from everything, you know, a manager or a coach, they're always going to get judged on decisions they make, whether it be before the game, whether it be in-game, dependent on what's going on with the game. And, you know, I think England dealt to a certain extent really well in the first half with the way that Argentina went at them. You know, Argentina, they were trying to provoke the likes of Anderson, the likes of Bellingham, and they seemed to get through that. Then half-time came. And, you know, they sort of took the initiative, took the lead. And one of the things that I think so many English fans are used to seeing now, unfortunately, is an England team that has some outstanding players but tries to sort of protect the lead instead of extending it. And I think yesterday was another prime example of that. You know, England took the lead, and there's probably an argument to say that England probably took the lead too early, because then I think from Tuchel's perspective, it was a case of, okay, well, you know, instead of trying to extend this lead and instead of trying to make it 2-0, we're going to try and hold on 1-0 and drop deeper and deeper. Eventually went to a back five. And the problem is, when momentum changes, you find yourself in trouble, and that's in any sport. And momentum changed, and it changed quickly. And Argentina found their feet. Obviously, Messi, for me, the greatest ever player, he started to find space as well and was able to do what he wanted to do. And okay, his assist for the first goal was a simple ball back to Enzo Fernandez. But then after that, his cross for the winner was absolutely magnificent. But I just think that England only have themselves to blame in it. It became very frustrating because it was there for England to reach their first World Cup final since 1966. But I think Thomas Tuchel, he has to take a lot of the responsibility in this situation.
6: So, Danny, I've compared Argentina to like trying to hold a beach ball underwater. The moment you move your hand like a centimeter, the beach ball pops up and hits you in the face. Can you actually try to put into words Argentina's continued late game dominance?
5: Yeah, I think it's a simple fact. You know, we can talk about Argentina and the great players that they've got and, you know, how they can be dominant later on in the game. But I think England invited that on. And I think that's probably the problem that a lot of English fans will have with the performance. This was a game that England had in their hands. You know, it was a game where they were looking relatively comfortable. Even after they scored, you know, they had another opportunity. You could tell that there was a nerve starting to set in within the Argentina players because, you know, I think maybe a minute or two after the first goal, they then gave the ball away at the back again, Argentina, and obviously England didn't take advantage of it. But then what happened was, and we can talk about players, you can talk about the tactical side, you can talk about the coach. If you have a coach who makes a defensive substitution, so for example, you take Gordon off, who got the goal, and you bring Konsa on, without you even speaking to the players, straight away in the players' mind, it's like, oh, we're taking a forward player off and bringing a defender on.

0: That means that now the whole dynamics of this team is changing, which is defending first and foremost, and potentially can we get out and can we play on the counter-attack? But what you did with Gordon, by taking him off, you took a player off that was going to be very dangerous on the counter-attack. So all of a sudden, Harry Kane then starts dropping deeper and deeper and deeper because he's wanted to help the defence, but there's nobody getting beyond him. So every time England did win the ball back in their own final third, there was no out ball. So it was just wave after wave from Argentina. And when Argentina have got a player like Messi and he's getting closer and closer to goal, you can't defend your goal. For me, as an England fan, and I've seen it over the years, saw it against Croatia where they took the lead in the semi-final, and I think it was 2018. Saw it in 2020, obviously that tournament was played in 2021, the Euros, took the lead in the final against Italy. But then instead of trying to advance, instead of trying to make that 2-0 or 3-0, it's like, okay, we'll just sit in. And the problem that you have, whether you're playing with a back four or a back five, the deeper you defend, the more narrow you become. So it's no real surprise that both goals from Argentina came from those wider areas. And when the tables turn, all of a sudden Argentina go into fourth gear and England are in second gear, then Argentina get the equaliser. England have zero momentum. And I'm watching this game and I'm thinking to myself, I don't even think it's going to get to extra time. It was inevitable what happened after Argentina got their equaliser. But I just feel that as players, you take responsibility, of course. But I also think that the coach in this situation has to take huge responsibility because his substitutions were to sort of, hold on to what they had. Then, okay, he brings Rashford on, he brings Ivan Toney on, but that's when they're 2-1 down. And you look at some of the managers over the years, some of the great, great managers, when they're winning a game 1-0, they don't make defensive substitutions. They'll make attacking substitutions because they want to continue to take the game to the opposition. The more defensive substitutions you make, the more you're saying, we're going to try and soak up pressure. But when you're playing against players that Argentina have, the quality that they have, you give them too much time and space close to that goal, then you have big problems. And that's what I found yesterday. That was when the momentum changed, the substitutions from England didn't sort of allow them to then change the momentum again in their favour.
1: Danny Higginbotham, MLS on Apple TV analyst, joining us here on ESPN Radio and the ESPN app. So when you take a step back then and you take a look at Argentina and what Messi's been able to do in this tournament, how impressive has that been to you?
0: He's a genius. I think he's one of these players that, everybody talks about age, and he recently turned 39. He's not a player where age is going to affect him. He's never been a player that's sort of based himself on pace. He's never been a player that bases himself on strength, although his ability to ride challenges is incredible. He is a genius in terms of his football intelligence. And, I've covered him on many occasions. The first 10, 15 minutes, I love watching him. He very rarely touches the ball. But what he's doing, he's got a sat-nav in his brain. And he is sat-navving and he is mapping out the pitch. So when the game starts to, starts to unfold, somehow there can be, 20 outfield players really close to each other, but he always manages to find space. And the guy is just an absolute genius. And he's one of those players that 90% of the hard work that he does is before he receives the ball. When he gets the ball, that's the easy bit for him. But how he's able to navigate space is incredible. And what he's got is a group of players around him that understand him and respect him. And they'll sort of carry that extra workload. Because with all the goodwill in the world, Messi isn't going to be this player that is running around everywhere trying to press and trying to stop defenders from playing out. But his teammates know that they're playing with a genius. And not only are they playing with a genius, they will consider themselves absolutely blessed to be playing with a player of this caliber. So they're of the understanding of, okay, we will do that extra percentage of work defensively because we know if we do this defending, we've got a player on this field that can turn nothing into something spectacular. And I think the cohesion between the team and him is incredible. And yes, Argentina, the way they went about things yesterday, they want to unsettle teams. And that's what they do really well. But What you can't forget is the quality.

0: MLS season resumes tonight, and you're on the call tomorrow night for Nashville, Atlanta. What are some storylines you're most excited about as we enter the MLS second half of the season,
1: Yeah, I think when I look at the game that I've got tomorrow, I'm working with Steve Cangelosi, you know, against Nashville versus Atlanta. It's fascinating because, you know, Nashville had an incredible first half of the season and how they managed to deal with that with playing so many games was incredible. The injuries that they dealt with, BJ Callahan deserves a lot of respect because of what he's done as their coach. And you look at Atlanta, they were probably desperate for the break. They had a really poor first half of the season. So you've got two teams that are sort of coming from a different place. You've got a team that, yes, people would argue that Nashville were tired and wanted that break, but I can tell you as a player, when you're winning games, you don't feel tired. So there'll be some players in that Nashville team that were like, didn't want that break. Whereas for Atlanta, it's a time for sort of a reset. You've got two players that are going to be on show. You've got for Nashville, you'll have Kassam, who played for Iraq in the World Cup. And obviously for Atlanta, you'll have Almiron, who was part of the Paraguay team that, you know, beat Germany on penalties. And I was fortunate to cover that game. So, you know, there's the World Cup side of things from that perspective. And there's a whole host of players coming back from the World Cup that, you know, some did great, some didn't do as good as what they would have liked. And I think MLS now is a league that is just growing continuously. And you just hope with everything that's been brought with the World Cup, the way it was hosted by Fox was obviously sensational. There's still the final to come. You look at things now and you hope that this is going to enable MLS to grow, because you're going to have a lot of people that have sort of been introduced to football through this World Cup. And the fact that MLS now is able to start again, you know, you just hope that there's going to be a number of fans that will tune in, and they'll sort of see players that, you know, that they recognise from the World Cup and doing really good things. Cubas at Paraguay, who plays for Vancouver, another outstanding player in the World Cup. So I think there's a lot to look forward to for MLS in the second half of the season.
2: Danny, thank you so much for the time. We appreciate the insight. Enjoy the second half of the MLS season, and of course, enjoy that World Cup final coming up on Sunday.
1: Thank you very much, gentlemen. 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
6: Yeah, we're going to stick with the soccer theme, and I don't know if you guys realize this, but there is talk radio outside of America, and really? As you can imagine, England was not too thrilled about how things ended yesterday. So here is Jamie O'Hara, British radio host from Talk Sport, after England loses to Argentina. Let's give a listen to how he felt about the game.
7: Now you can almost accept it.
8: I know.
7: You're playing against Argentina. Yeah. You can't sit off for 25 minutes against Argentina. He absolutely bottled it. Thomas Tuchel's cost us the World Cup. He cost us the World Cup. We're 1-0 up. Played well first half. All right, cagey affair. We go 1-0 up. Be brave. Mm. Be brave, Thomas. This is what we brought you in for. We brought you in for this moment. We got rid of Southgate because he bottled it. Because he weren't brave. We brought you in for now to make that decision. We're 1-0 up in a World Cup semi-final. Bring on Rashford. Bring on Saka. And if they score, they score. But at least we're going to go down fighting. At least we're going to go down with some pride. We fell out of the World Cup in disgrace because of him. Because of him. And we brought him in for this job. This is what we brought him in for. To get us over this line. And it's the same old England. Same old crap. Same old guff. I have to watch every tournament that we're in. And it's the manager's tucked us up again. Tucked us up. We're dead on our feet. Got Morgan Rogers playing right wing. Jude Bellingham on the left. Brings on Nico Riley. We can't get out. Harry Kane's done nothing. He's dead. Nothing. Got nothing left.
8: I don't.
7: I can't believe it, Jace. Jace, I can't believe it. No, it's a disgrace.
8: I
7: he should be sacked. Get him out. Gone.
0: Whoa.
6: I mean, there's so many great things in there. I got to start saying. I got to start saying.

0: KG Affair.
1: Be brave
0: was great. Yeah, the co-host was just in a tough spot there. He's just got to lay out that whole time.
2: No, like, the producers need more sound effects in the background. That needed, like, more bombs, like, boom, like, he's dropping a bomb. Like, be brave. Like, dead on our feet. Like, I cannot wait to tell my son. Dropped him off at camp this morning, and he was telling me the last 2 minutes, like, Daddy, I don't want to go, I don't want to go, after telling me the previous 2 hours that he was ready to go. I wish I would have heard that rant before I dropped him off, because I would have been quoting, be brave, Huey, be brave, like that. I felt the energy, I felt the emotion, and I felt the heartbreak in his voice.
1: This is a very similar speech that I'm going to give, I think, on my local show here in Milwaukee before the Packers play the Bears. Right? Matt LaFleur, you got to be brave. Be brave, Matt LaFleur.
0: I want to hear more of that show. I mean, that was only a minute 23 I just saw online. I want an hour of Jamie O'Hara. I want more of that show. That was quite enjoyable.
1: Like, I feel it. We've all been there as sports fans. We've all felt the same way Jamie has.
0: There's been quite a few cagey affairs from the Cowboys and Mets, that's for sure.
2: Oh, man. Oh, look, don't get me started on the Cowboys. Play the next one, please. Don't
0: all right, well, let's go from one phenomenal team to the Browns, because Jared Verse was on Good Morning Football, and he was answering what he's seen so far from Browns quarterbacks.
3: Yeah, I mean, the main thing I've seen is it just worked. You know, Deshaun's had his own problems throughout the league, but he's still a great quarterback. You see him dominate. He's got that vet presence of someone that's done this for a good little bit. Then you got Shador, who, you know, that dude's confidence is unparalleled. The way he goes out there, the way he throws that, you know, at the moment, you might be like, what? And then he ducks him. He connects him. You can't even say too much about it. These are two great quarterbacks. I'm honestly excited to see how it goes further in the preseason. But so far, I've just seen two elite quarterbacks battling it out.
0: I mean, sounds like the Browns are ready to go. They got two great quarterbacks, elite quarterbacks, ready to go. Are we signing them up for the Super Bowl or what? Get your bets in now.
2: Super Bowl on what? On Madden?
0: What do you mean? Two elite quarterbacks battling it out. Look,
2: Jared Verse, phenomenal football player. I think he's going to be great for the Cleveland Browns. Obviously, nobody is Myles Garrett, but if you got to trade Myles Garrett, you want a guy like Jared Verse in return. I think we can all agree on that. But there must be something about that Cleveland Browns locker room that really instills a lot of confidence in the teammates in their quarterbacks. All I could think about, you remember when Deshaun Watson went down with that injury a couple of seasons ago, and Jameis Winston just had that incredible locker room speech defending him. Now, look, if we can get into the particular.
1: I mean, I think that's a Jameis thing. I don't know if that's a Browns thing. That's just
2: He just said two elite quarterbacks.
1: Well, look, sometimes, Justin, in order to be a good teammate, you got to lie.
2: No,
1: to
2: I get
1: be a good
2: that.
1: Teammate, sometimes you got to lie. And I think that's what, and Verse, he just probably oversold it, right? He just kind of you're trying to defend your guy, and every once in a while you kind of get lost, and then you end it by saying something you deeply regret. Because there is no way. I have not watched any clips or anything out of Cleveland Browns camp, but there is 0% chance he is watching two elite quarterbacks battle it out.
2: This may be the apex of Cleveland Browns confidence this season. Mid-July.
1: Yeah, typically when it happens.
2: Yeah, no, I get it. We knew he wasn't talking about Dylan Gabriel.
1: No.
2: So, eh.
1: Yeah, maybe it's a third. Maybe they might have four. Maybe they have five elite quarterbacks. Who knows? They should have pressed him. The team at Good Morning Football should have pressed him on the other guys on the roster. Maybe there's five elite quarterbacks in Cleveland. We'll never know now.
2: Five last year.
1: We've got 55 days until the NFL season kicks off. Which teams cannot afford a slow start? Justin is going to give you his top five list coming up next as part of the NFL Rank'em series right here on ESPN Radio and the ESPN app.
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2: Minnesota News Network, I'm Tasha Radel. Thick wildfire smoke is choking much of Minnesota, prompting the State Pollution Control Agency to expand its air quality alert. Many parts of the state are expected to reach the hazardous maroon air quality index level. Health officials warn the smoke is dangerous for everyone, urging people to stay indoors and avoid outdoor activity whenever possible. Officials say a month of dry weather and a major lightning event set the stage for the wildfires burning across northern Minnesota. National Weather Service meteorologist Phil Manuel says extreme heat, low humidity, and strong winds then fueled explosive fire growth.
3: We had well over 1,000 lightning strikes within the forest, within the boundary waters.
2: Farmington police are searching for the driver who struck and killed a 13-year-old bicyclist Tuesday night and then fled the scene. This is MNN.
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11: 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I'm Dr. Eve DeRosa, chairman of emergency medicine at Lenox Hill Hospital. COVID-19 has taken a heavy toll on the Black community. 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
0: 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Top five teams that can't afford a slow start.
7: I'm getting nuts along with Justin Tinsley. It's going on every single day on every single show here on ESPN Radio, our top five series. And Justin, you've got the honor of the top five teams that can't afford a slow start.
0: Number five.
8: Let's jump right into it. The Dallas Cowboys. There's always pressure here, Gabe, but here's the thing. For once, the bulk of the pressure isn't on Dak Prescott in that offense. I mean, well, there's always a lot of pressure on Dak Prescott in that offense, but they totally overhauled that defense. If you watch the Cowboys last year, they would score 35 points a game and give up 39. They totally overhauled it. I think Christian Parker, the new defensive coordinator that came over from the Philadelphia Eagles of all teams, he's going to have a ton of eyes on him. But Dallas needs a hot start. But they really need an impressive start from that defense. But here's the thing. I've got Caleb Downs as the defensive rookie of the year. So they got to start hot. But they got to start hot. But that defense has to be even hotter.
7: Yeah, I agree with this one, certainly. But I think it's more on the defense than the offense. The offense is going to be fine. Right. As long as Dak stays upright, stays healthy. To me, them getting off to a slow start would be 100% on the defense.
0: Number four.
8: Let's go next. All right, number four, I got the Baltimore Ravens. Now, Gabe, I don't play in the NFL, but there's no way in hell you can convince me there are 68 better players than Lamar Jackson. So I'll say that.
7: Doesn't make sense.
8: But Lamar Jackson cannot, and I repeat, he cannot finish 25th in the league in passing yards per game again. That just can't happen. But look, here, they signed Trey Hendrickson to the big contract in the offseason after the whole Max Crosby fiasco. And they're going to need a ton out of him. But John Simpson was a huge pickup on the offensive line. And that offensive line is going to have one of the most important jobs in all of sports. And that's protecting Lamar Jackson. And in that division right now, to me, it's a two-team race. So Baltimore needs to start hot just to give that fan base the confidence that they need going into the season, into the second half of the season.
7: I would add here, Justin, that they changed their head coach. And move on from somebody like John Harbaugh and get off to a slow start.
8: Yep.
7: Whispers and become people shouting very, very quickly.
0: Number three.
8: I'm going with the Chicago Bears. I almost went with Green Bay here, but I stuck with Chicago for this reason. For once, the Bears are the hunted and not the hunters. And this is a really good division top to bottom, I feel like, in a lot of ways. But how often do we see in sports when a team has a ton of success in one year that they hadn't had in a long time get weighed down by expectations going into the next season? I believe Caleb Williams is the real deal here. He has the talent to be the best quarterback in franchise history if he isn't already talent-wise. Now, look, I know that's not saying a lot given the Bears' history at quarterback, but he's really good. I still believe in Ben Johnson, but there's a ton of pressure on the Chicago Bears to show that last year was not a fluke and it wasn't just a blip on the radar.
7: We spend a lot of time talking about Caleb, and that makes sense. I understand why, and he has to continue his growth. But a big thing for the Bears this year is their defense. Their defense was not very good last year outside of the takeaways that they generated, and that is the most volatile stat in the NFL, the number of takeaways you have as a defense. So they've got to come up with better solutions defensively if they want to continue to grow as a team.
0: Number two.
8: I'm going with the Buffalo Bills. You sign C.J. Gardner-Johnson. You sign...

0: Bradley Chubb. You get DJ Moore. You got a new stadium. Look, I know Boomer has said for years, and it's one of the most famous phrases in sports media history. No one circles the wagon like the Buffalo Bills. Well, I'll provide an updated remix on it. No team has been haunted by the phrase championship window like the Buffalo Bills. So they're my number two.
1: And similar to the Ravens, fire a head coach. When you have success, you have to have success quickly to prove that that was the right decision.
2: Number one.
0: This one's pretty self-explanatory for me. It's the Cincinnati Bengals. They haven't won more than 10 games in the season in the last 3 years. This is really about that defense, right? They signed Dexter Lawrence. I love the Jonathan Allen signing. You still have Burrow and Chase in their primes. They have to start hot, more than any other team in the league.
1: Yeah, and I mean, how many times do the Bengals get off to a slow start? It happens every single year where they're 0-2, 1-2, and they have to dig themselves out of a hole in what's been a pretty good division historically. Yep. So, yes, it makes complete sense that the Bengals are number one on this list today. Who's the best wide receiver in the NFL? Jeremy Fowler's top 10. That list is out. We dive into that coming up next here on ESPN Radio and the ESPN app.
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5: Soybeans and hogs are higher. 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I'm John Perkins with a Brownfield Market Update. 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Stein Seed Company is right there with you. Stein has yield. Soybeans are up modestly this morning. Old crop sales are up in the week, and new crop sales are the largest in months, both led by China. And the trade continues to monitor potential crop stress in some key growing areas, both at home and abroad. August beans are up a quarter at 1202 and a half. September's 1.5 higher at 1193 and 3/4. August meal's up 470 at 323.60. August bean oil's down 30 at 72.62. Corn seeing some profit taking. Parts of the Corn Belt will see cooler temperatures next week, but some areas are going to remain dry. Old crop export sales are marking a year low. New crop is down in the week. September corn's 3.25 lower at 444 and a quarter. December's down 3 at 466 and a half. And wheat is up. It's continuing to watch U.S. and world crop weather issues in addition to the movement restrictions in the Black Sea region. September Chicago's 4 higher at 681 and a half. Cotton's falling sharply and rice is down modestly on technical selling and slow week for export numbers. December cotton's down 254 at 7901. September rice is 5 lower at 1188. Live and feeder cattle are down sharply, pressured by the cash and wholesale trade we've seen this week. August lives, 225 lower at 227.87. October's down 177 at 224.27. August feeders are 270 lower at 347.25. September feeders are down 247 at 341.90. And hogs are up, supported by technical buying and the recent cash and wholesale business for hogs and pork. August is 2 cents higher at $100.35, maybe looking a little bit toppy. October is 52 higher at $87.25. John Perkins, Brownfield.
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7: 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And I know, like, I should be getting more excited for baseball starting up, and I am. I am here in Milwaukee, Justin. Our Brewers here are doing great. Second best record in baseball. Yep. Jacob Mizorowski is just a one-man electric show every time he goes out on the mound. Who knows? He might throw 106 miles an hour soon. Who knows? But during the All-Star break, especially the Wednesday and the Thursday after the All-Star game, I start to get that football itch a little bit because there's nothing else going on. I don't have a baseball game to throw on. The Brewers aren't playing tonight. I can't throw that on to distract me. So I start to feel it, and I start to feel that excitement of teams getting ready to report for training camp later this month. And, of course, we've got all these lists. Jeremy Fowler doing the great job over at ESPN.com, compiling the top 10 at every position by talking to executives, coaches, scouts across the league. Are you starting to get football fever in Maryland?
8: Oh, of course, my brother. Of course. Like, it's just one of those things where you realize, okay, after the NBA Finals, after the NBA Draft, you get to MLB All-Star Weekend, right? All-Star Week. And then right after that, you know, you smell it in the air. Like, the heat is a little more spicy. The feeling in the air, you start to see teams. Well, I live in Maryland, so a lot of people here are wearing their Commanders gear. They're starting to wear it a lot more. There's this excitement in the air that, hey, by the end of the month, we're going to be full in the training camp. And by the start of August, we'll get our first preseason game. That's how addicted people are to football in this country. We look forward to the Hall of Fame game. The starters play like two plays, and that's all we need. It's a fix, if that. So, yeah, the feeling is in the air here for sure.
7: And one of the positions in the NFL that certainly is starting to get a logjam, especially at the top, a lot of talents at the wide receiver position, as that list came out yesterday from Jeremy Fowler. Quickly to run through the top 10, again, ESPN Surveying League, executive coaches and scouts, kind of averaging all the rankings out. Ja'Marr Chase from the Bengals comes in at 1. Justin Jefferson for the Vikings at 2. Jackson Smith and Jigba from the Seahawks is 3. Puka Nacua, the Rams wide receiver, is 4. Amon-Ra St. Brown from Detroit comes in at 5. Back-to-back Cowboys at 6 and 7. CeeDee Lamb is 6. Pickens is 7. Nico Collins is number 8 from the Texans. A.J. Brown, the newest member of the New England Patriots, at 9. And then Davante Adams, the KG vet, coming in at number 10 from the Rams. When you saw this list, were there any big omissions that you felt, I can't believe this guy's not on it? Or do you feel like the execs, coaches, and scouts kind of nailed this list?

0: I mean, there's obviously some names you can toss out there, but this is a solid, this is a very, very solid top 10. Now, you can argue about maybe I would switch it around a little bit, but the top 10 names here are great. I think one name that didn't make the list that I think will have an even bigger season than he had last year was Chris Olave down in New Orleans. Had 100 catches last year, almost 1,200 yards. And there's a lot of excitement about him and Jordan Dyson, what that tandem could look like in New Orleans. But in terms of this top 10, I think he nailed it. And definitely I have Chase at one. I think Chase can do anything you need a receiver to do. He can obviously beat you down the field. He can take a hitch route 75 yards or run across the middle. I think he right now is the perfect embodiment of what a wide receiver should look like. Jefferson at two. Again, that guy's a future Hall of Famer. I just pray. Out of the top 10 list, Gabe, mm-hmm. I have the most major prayer I have. Just please let Kyler Murray work out in Minnesota, because Justin Jefferson deserves a great quarterback getting him the ball.
1: I understand where you're coming from, Justin. I'm just, as a Packers fan, not rooting for that as much to have him work out, but that's, you know, that's just me. I understand. That's a personal thing for me, but I understand where you're coming from. Because Justin, I completely agree. Like, Justin Jefferson is number two. The top three, I do not have a problem with. I feel like those are the top three. Whatever order you want to put them in, go ahead and put them, because it's that close between all three of those guys, but they're all so good. And with Justin Jefferson, he's almost, you don't want him to become this generation's Larry Fitzgerald, where who knows who he's playing quarterback with each and every year. You know he's good because you've seen him be good. At the end of the year, the numbers might not be good because the quarterback can't get him the football. But especially with Kevin O'Connell, especially with Kyler Murray being a number one overall pick, and we've seen the flashes of brilliance at times from Kyler in Arizona, it should make sense. It should work out, I think, in order for Justin Jefferson to put up the numbers that he wants and that he deserves to have. Nico Collins, I'm kind of hoping, continues to grow, because I feel like he's underrated just because C.J. Stroud hasn't developed at the rate that we thought he would after that phenomenal rookie season. But I'll tell you what, seeing Davante Adams on this list, it just reminds you how good he is. And he's kind of bounced around a little bit after he left Green Bay, was in Vegas for a little bit because he wanted to play with his guy. So then he ended up in New York for a little bit because he wanted to play with his guy again and Aaron Rodgers. And settling in to, he can just be this number two in Los Angeles behind Puka Nacua and be this unbelievable red zone threat, because you can't put him on an island. If you're inside the 5-yard line and you decide, oh, I'm going to take away the slant, he's, and I know every football fan can feel me on this one, Justin, every time you see your team run the goal line fade, that you just want to throw a brick through your television. But the only team where it actually works is, and I don't want to call Devontae undersized, but he's not the type of body type, you know, a 6'5 guy, Mike Evans type, where you think it would work. He's just so good off the line, and Matthew Stafford, Aaron Rodgers, and Carr have been good at hitting that little goal line fade to Devontae. Oh, okay, you want to take that away? He's going to cook you on an inside slant. That's why he had 14 touchdowns last year. It's just, it's fun for me to see an older player, especially as the league continues to get younger and younger. You go through these lists, and outside of quarterback, it's a young man's game, and I get it. But Devontae, in his 30s, still being a top 10 receiver and still watching him cook the way that he did this year for the Rams, it's awesome for me to see him on this list.
0: I want to follow up what you just said about Davante Adams. He's still so good for the exact reason you just named. He grew into that role of understanding, like, hey, I was a number one receiver for a long, long time in this league. I am a future Hall of Famer. But now I'm playing with another future Hall of Fame quarterback in Matt Stafford, who the greatest thrower of the ball in football today, I would say. Like, that, he can make every throw, and he understands that I'm playing opposite of Puka Nacua. I'm going to get so many opportunities to make big plays. And like you said, last season in the red zone, that dude was automatic. That dude, you find 17, you're getting six. So I love the role that Davante Adams has in Los Angeles with that team. But focusing on his teammate, Puka Nacua, nobody has hit it yet. I know Calvin Johnson came close over a generation ago. But if anybody in the league, I think, can get 2,000 receiving yards in a season, I think it's Nacua. I think he can make every play. I still think about that catch he had. And

0: the NFC Championship game last year on the sideline when they lost to Seattle. Like, he can make every play. He can run every route. And he came close to 2,000 last year. I think he is one of the most fascinating receivers to watch because he's not the fastest. He's not the biggest. But he understands how to maneuver his body into the right situations and be open even when you think he's not open. So I love that tandem there in Los Angeles and what they could potentially do this season.
1: To your point of him potentially getting somewhere that nobody else has, we've seen Cooper Kupp in this offense have unbelievable seasons. Puka's had unbelievable seasons. So it's not just him and the talent. It's we know that Sean McVay is capable of potentially doing that, and I think that's what brings the excitement. And the Rams, not the only team with a tandem on this top 10 list. Of course, the Cowboys as well with CeeDee Lamb and George Pickens. And I think it was pretty much expected, but yesterday at 4 p.m. Eastern, the deadline passed where if you were on the franchise tag, you could come to a long-term extension. But this seemed to have been the plan all along. Pickens signed the franchise tag. He signed it. Which typically, if you're looking for that long-term deal, you don't even sign it because you're trying to put pressure on your team. He signed it and has seemed to have accepted that he's just going to play under the salary, under the franchise tag this year. And typically, that's a problem in the NFL, especially for a wide receiver, Justin. But this is seemingly breaking all norms for wide receivers, for guys on franchise tag. And it seems like he's going to be happy playing on the one-year tag for the Cowboys this year.
0: Pinch me to make sure I'm still not sleeping. If you're a Cowboys fan, you expect chaos every offseason. I just knew at some point this was going to blow up in every Cowboys fan face. Like, all right, here we go. This is going to be another offseason where Jerry and a star player, and again, it's still having nightmares about the whole Michael Parsons situation. But he, like, to your point, he seems comfortable playing on that tag this season because I still think George Pickens understands that I still have to prove my value or the value that I think I'm worth to a lot of people in this league. He started off very hot last year, especially when CeeDee Lamb went down. That dude, he morphed into something that the talent he has, we all knew it was in him, right? But it manifested on the field. But he did not have the greatest end to the season. Now, granted, the Cowboys as a whole didn't have the greatest end to the season. But I feel very confident about this offense going into the season. The main thing is football. So the main thing is health, right? If CeeDee Lamb can stay upright, if George Pickens can stay upright, if that offensive line can protect Dak Prescott, that offense is going to do magical things. And whoever you have is the best tandem of receivers in the league, whether it's Puka and Devontae or whether it's CeeDee and George Pickens, that's going to be hell on opposing defenses to try and cover because you can't double any of the four.
1: No, you have to pick and choose and then just hope that somehow whoever the quarterback is kind of misses out. But you've got Dak Prescott and Matthew Stafford is the one throwing to those tandems. I just can't believe the Cowboys avoided chaos this year, to your point. How does that happen? It's a contract dispute somewhere. Last year it was Micah Parsons. Previous years it's been Dak Prescott, CeeDee Lamb, some of these other guys.
0: Yep.
1: Ezekiel Elliott back in the day. Like this had chaos written all over it, and somehow the Cowboys, I mean, I don't think they did anything differently, right? They're just lucky that George Pickens decided that he's cool getting $27.3 million guaranteed.
0: Yeah, look. That's the only difference here. He was just, you know what? I'm cool with playing on the franchise tag. Give me $27-28 million, and we'll talk about this at the end of next season. But, you know, here's the thing, and this is why people loathe the Dallas Cowboys. Not necessarily because of the team, but because of the fan base. And I get it. I understand. I'm part of the fan base. It is what it is. But, you know, when you're looking at this and you say this was, generally speaking, and they overhauled that defense. I think we all understand that. But generally speaking, in terms of the TMZ-esque headlines that come out of Dallas every year, you didn't see that this year. So now you're a Cowboys fan thinking like, wait a minute. Sam Darnold just won a quarterback and just won a Super Bowl as a starting quarterback. The damn New York Knicks won a championship for the first time in 53 years. There seems to be a lot of reversal of national identities here. So to quote the great Jim Carrey in the classic comedy, Dumb and Dumber, And I may be dumb and dumber and dumbest for even mentioning this

0: on national radio. So you're telling me there's a chance, Gabe. You're telling me there's a chance. But you know what? Hey, let's just start off hot first. Let's just start off hot.
1: Yeah, it's the hope that kills you. And then finally,
0: oh, yeah.
1: Because this is list season in the NFL. Everybody's coming out with their lists.
0: Yeah.
1: And we've seen the top 10 that Jeremy Fowler's done such a good job with. And it's become an annual tradition now where the NFL Network releases their top 100 ranking among NFL players. And somewhere somebody messed up, Justin. I don't know where.
0: Boy.
1: I don't know who. But somebody messed up. Because I am telling you, if I am responsible for this list, and I put, you know, all the names down, and I'm looking at my top 100 list, and I see Lamar Jackson, the two-time, should-be three-time NFL MVP, is number 69? What?
0: Yeah.
1: How did we mess this up? But, okay, he was injured last year, missed a little bit. Maybe he falls outside the top 10. I mean, I still think that's a little ridiculous, but I'll listen to the argument. I won't laugh the other way. You're telling me there are somehow 68 better players than Lamar Jackson in the NFL. But when you come up with an answer like this, you have to reevaluate your process because somebody messed up somewhere.
0: You know what? I feel the exact same as you, but I'm going to take a different stance. I'm glad they did this. But I'm with you because there are not 68 better football players than Lamar Jackson.
1: Nope.
0: I don't care what happened last season. You ran off his credentials. We've seen him, what he can produce when he's on the field and when he's fully healthy. I'm glad they put him at 69. I think this is great. I think this is awesome because I think it's going to lead to one of the great you messed up seasons of all time. And I did not want to say you messed up. You know what word I wanted to use? I think, and you know, Lamar doesn't really do a ton of interviews, or even when he does interviews, he doesn't reveal a lot about, you know, his thought process or his emotions. And I understand trying to play things close to the vest, but you know, in his most personal moments, when there are no cameras around, when he's just around his teammates or he's around his family or his boys or whatever the case may be, you know, he's thinking, oh, I'm so glad they did this because I'm about to torture everyone. 69. The 69th best player in the National Football League? Come on, man. I think wearing for the great one of the you messed up seasons.
1: You messed
0: up. And I got to keep saying it like that because I want to be brought back on radio, so I got to watch what I say.
1: He's Justin Tinsley. I'm Gabe Neitzel here on ESPN Radio. And ESPN Radio is presented by Progressive Insurance. Coming up next, Notre Dame missed out on the college football playoff last season. So what do the Irish need to do to bounce back and make the CFP this year? We'll ask their head coach, Marcus Freeman, joining us next here on ESPN Radio and the ESPN app.
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6: Here's a total security of Southern Minnesota weather forecast. I'm meteorologist Megan Mulford. Slight chance of rain showers, with fog and spots early today. Otherwise, mainly clear skies. High temperatures reach up to 89. Southwesterly winds at around 5 miles an hour. Clear skies tonight, lows around 70. Mainly clear tomorrow, 90. Dry with temperatures above average Saturday and Sunday, and highs in the mid-80s. I'm weatherology meteorologist Megan Mulford. Right now, 83.

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0: 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I'm Gabe Nigel here on ESPN Radio, the ESPN app, Sirius XM Channel 80. We are efforting to get Notre Dame head football coach Marcus Freeman on with us to get ready for college football season. Because that's even going to be here before you know. We were just talking about the NFL, Justin. Mm-hmm. College football season. There are going to be some fun games. I know Notre Dame, they're going to be opening up with Wisconsin at Lambeau Field. There's going to be some fun college football matchups in the early going as well.
1: I love this time of the year. It's like the holiday season, but you can still go to the beach. You know, I love football season. I love it. No, it's going to piss me off at some point or multiple points. But you know what? It's the most toxic relationship of my life. Football. You got to love it, right?
0: Yeah. Oh, yeah. And we heard, you know, the other kind of football has, you know, England and their fans having a toxic relationship with their team right now.
1: Be brave.
0: They lost to Argentina. You got to be brave. Be brave. Oh, just a great rant that we heard earlier today here on

0: ESPN Radio, but also because there is a lull right now. Maybe today is the day. Some headlines. Potentially, we'll have to wait and see coming out of Fanatics Fest, because later this afternoon, there is going to be a taping, a live taping of the Mind Your Game podcast. And it's going to feature LeBron James and Tyrese Halliburton. And Tyrese yesterday sent out a tweet saying, you know, basically, hey, tomorrow we're going to be together, and maybe hinting that we could finally get a decision from LeBron. Do you think LeBron already knows where he's going, or is he still trying to go through the process and figure out which team best fits him?
1: I think he absolutely knows where he's going. He's just waiting for the perfect time to announce it. Look, I think we all understood, even after the Lakers season ended, that that relationship had run its course. And we can talk about the dynamics of it, how it ended, how it started, what happened in the middle. But I think we all knew that that was LeBron's last season as a Laker, not necessarily his last season in the NBA. Again, his asking price being so low made this free agent experience for LeBron so much different than what we've seen in the past. But even if that gave more teams opportunities, I don't think it maybe like three or four more, because he's only going to he's only going to consider the teams that he feels he can at least try to make a championship run for. Like, he's not going to Sacramento. No disrespect to the Sacramento Kings and their fan base. So I think it's only a handful of teams, and there's only so many sales pitches you can offer the guy. I think LeBron has known for at least a week and some change where he wants to go. Now it's just all about, when is the right time to announce this? What's the right platform to do it? What's going to get the most eyes? And what's going to generate the most conversation? Not necessarily that he wants the conversation, but he's LeBron James. Every decision he makes is going to generate conversation. And what better place to do it than Sports Coachella, a.k.a. Fanatics Fest?
0: That's a great point. And you know, Tim McMahon, ESPN NBA reporter, was talking about one of the teams that LeBron reportedly is interested in, a team that he's listened to some pitches from. But Tim McMahon saying on NBA Today, he does not want to see LeBron go to the 76ers.
2: I don't want to see LeBron put on a uniform he's never worn before to finish his career. I don't want, like, Michael Jordan looked weird in a Washington Wizards uniform. You know, Patrick Ewing with the Magic and the Sonics, Hakeem Olajuwon with the Raptors. I grew up a Cowboys fan. Emmitt Smith with the, whatever, Arizona. I don't remember if the Arizona or Phoenix, whatever, the Cardinals. Yeah, I mean, all these things. The thing with legends finishing their career in a strange uniform, it gives me the icks a little bit, I'll be honest with you.
0: And I understand where he's coming from on that, which is why I think for the longest time the thought was Cleveland or Miami, a place he's familiar with. But I'm still trying to figure out just what exactly LeBron wants in order to try to connect all the dots, because we've had... He said something interesting recently about Jaylen Brown. Yeah, we had a great relationship, except for the stuff he said about my son. Okay, so does that eliminate the 76ers now, because that's where Jaylen Brown is? We've seen Rich Paul talk about how, you know, winning a championship isn't necessarily the most important thing, because he's got four, but the teams that seem to be on the finalist list seem to represent a place that he thinks he can go to potentially win a championship. So they've done a good job, if they've wanted to cover their tracks, of not making it completely obvious where LeBron is ultimately going to end up. What team do you think makes the most sense for LeBron at this point?
1: Nobody drops breadcrumbs like LeBron James, Rich Paul, and Clutch. Like, they know exactly what they're doing by showing you their hand, but not showing you their entire hand. Now, you just mentioned something I think is very important in all this. There's no one perfect team for him, you know, because I think every team has pros and cons. Now, Tim, what he was saying, I understand, like, yeah, he doesn't want to see LeBron in a new jersey. But I don't think LeBron, even at 41, is like Michael Jordan on the Wizards in terms of athletic ability.
0: Sure.
1: Or Patrick Ewing on the Seattle Supersonics or the Orlando Magic. Or even Hakeem Olajuwon in a Toronto Raptors jersey. I think wherever LeBron goes, he's going to be a significant contributor. Now, LeBron can say, you know, LeBron, Rich, all those guys, they can say championships may not be the most important thing. And I believe that happiness is the most important thing. But for somebody like LeBron James, who has always understood his historical point in the game. I do think winning is

0: going to be a major consideration in this.
1: And we'll have to wait and see if that LeBron decision is indeed made today. But as we mentioned, we are excited for football here on ESPN Radio. He's Justin Tinsley. I'm Gabe Neitzel. And not just the NFL, which starts in 55 days, because before that, we even have college football. And one of the premier programs, of course, in the country is Notre Dame. Their head coach, Marcus Freeman, joining us now here on ESPN Radio. Coach, thank you so much for the time. We appreciate it. We're going to have some fun with you in just a little bit, but we do have to get some football questions that we want you to address with us here today. So let's start with, I know it was disappointing to miss out on the college football playoff last year. So what's the biggest question you're looking to answer before week one and you head to a historic venue like Lambeau Field?
2: I think it's hard to answer a lot of questions until you go against an opponent, but we have to continue to develop. Like, we got to continue to struggle this summer, continue to work our tails off as a coaching staff and as a group of players, and continue to develop this football team. And then ultimately we'll have some questions answered by the time we get to that first week one game.
0: Coach, thank you for joining us, man. Just one question I have for you here. What have you seen this team make the biggest jump since spring practice with?
2: I think what I've really been pleased with is the player-led leadership. We got a lot of guys that have returned, that have had experience, and what you're seeing is the players continuing to implement the culture, continue to hold the guys accountable to the standards that we have. And when you have your players leading your team, and especially your best players that are your best leaders, that to me has been a huge transition, huge jump for our program. And I'm excited to see, again, how this continues to unfold as we get into fall camp.
1: He's Marcus Freeman, of course, the head coach of Notre Dame, joining us here on ESPN Radio. And, Coach, as you've progressed in that role as head coach at Notre Dame, what have you learned about trying to manage expectations, especially at such a historically great program?
2: Yeah, I think there's nobody that can place higher expectations on our program than the people that are in it. And we understand that. And the challenging thing is to continue to focus on what you have. And that's this moment, this day, and work with what you have so that you give your program the best chance to meet and exceed some of the expectations that we have. And so I think that's the greatest challenge. But also, again, the greatest reminder is to continue to work with what you have right in front of you. And we'll see how the season unfolds after, you know, these next couple months.
0: Coach, you're going to be talking serious football topics all day. We want to jump into some rapid-fire questions with you. So give us the first answer that comes to mind. You didn't ask this, but I'm telling everybody. I saw Jay-Z at Yankee Stadium last weekend, and it was phenomenal. What's the best concert you've ever attended? And secondly, what's a concert of an artist that you haven't attended that you would love to?
2: Best concert I've ever attended was when I was in probably middle school, a group called Bone Thugs and Harmony.
0: Ooh,
2: I was in Dayton, Ohio.
0: And
1: all right.
2: That would have been one of my first concerts I ever attended, but it was a game changer. And one that I want to go to, I want to listen, this new Drake album is really good. And so I want to go to a Drake concert.
1: So it's a big movie weekend. The Odyssey is coming out, expected to be the big blockbuster movie this summer. What's the last movie you went and attended and saw in theaters?
2: If you want to call it a Disney theater, we'll say Moana. I just got off a Disney cruise, and we were able to take the kids to go see a showing of Moana.
0: All right, so what's your guilty pleasure song on your iPhone right now?
2: Man, I'm going to have to go back and say the Drake album right now, Iceman. That's what I have on repeat right now.
0: Shebang.
1: I mean, I don't think that's a good one. That's just good music I think you're listening to there, Coach. Is there a show that you binge watch? What's the last show you sat down and binge watch? I know you're busy. You're always, you know, but is there a show that you've kind of watched to kind of get away from everything?
2: Let me think. I think I was on the plane. I watched some type of Netflix show. You know what? There was actually the Netflix show about, I can't remember the girl's name, that was in Ohio. It took place in Ohio, and she got in the accident that killed the passenger and the person in behind. I can't remember what it was called, but I was intrigued because it was in Ohio, and she's in jail. And it was a true story, but it was like a special on Netflix I just watched.
0: Favorite place to vacation?
2: Well,

0: A couple different answers I'll give you. At first, when I was in college, I thought I wanted to be an athletic director, which in turns I didn't do. I remember growing up as a kid, wanted to be a firefighter. And I guess if I could choose now, I wouldn't be a coach. I would be a teacher. You know, I think that's something that I have a passion for.
1: Coach, before I let you go, just one final football question, because you do get to coach in such a historic venue in your own home stadium. What does it mean to be able to take your program to a professional historic stadium like Lambeau Field when you take on Wisconsin this year?
0: Wow, you talk about the history and tradition of Lambeau Field, man, and Lambeau Stadium. That's one place I've never been to, and I'm looking forward to it. I've heard nothing but great things about Lambeau, and that's going to be a bucket list for me, and I'm sure many in our program.
1: Coach, thank you so much for the time. We really appreciate it. Best of luck on the upcoming season.
0: All right, thanks, guys.
1: That is Marcus Freeman, Notre Dame head football coach, joining us here on ESPN Radio, ESPN app, Sirius XM, Channel 80. I understand his frustration. Like, you watch a show and you start trying to describe it to your friends, Justin, and you can't remember the name of the show. That's very relatable.
2: It's something he said in there, too, that I related with. Some of the best experience that I have come on an airplane. Because you're sitting in the seat, you can't go anywhere. It's not like you get up from your couch, go to the kitchen, make a run to the store. I enjoy watching TV shows that I've never seen on a plane. It's one of the few times that you get that time to do so.
1: Wait, so are you like experimenting with, you're just kind of scrolling through, like if the plane has Wi-Fi and you get the free shows through the Wi-Fi?
2: Yep.
1: Or are you seeking out, I've never seen this show before, and you're downloading a couple of episodes on your phone?
2: Sometimes I do that. Sometimes I'll Google, like, best shows to watch on a plane. I'm like, all right, cool. I'll download this off this streaming app, off that streaming app. But I will tell you one show that I never watched on TV, but I watched on a plane. I think I had a flight to L.A. from D.C., so I had that cross-country flight. Dude, I messed around and found out about the comedic genius of Brooklyn Nine-Nine. I think I watched at least the entire season on the flight. I'm like, wow, like this show, like the comedic timing in that show was incredible. So I enjoy finding new shows on a plane because, again, where else you going to go?
1: Brooklyn Nine-Nine, I think, has probably one of the greatest cold opens in the history of... Where they're singing the Backstreet Boys in the Police lineup. It's one of the greatest cold opens in sitcom history. It's fantastic because you get to the end and there's a twist and it's... Oh, yeah, that's right.
2: See, now I got to catch a flight just so I can watch Brooklyn Nine-Nine again. Not like I can't watch it on my TV house.
1: Like, yeah, I'm sure you've got the app. You can find it whatever app it happens to be on now.
2: There's something about the ambiance of sitting on a plane. Like, it's not intimate. You're crowded around like 100 other people. But once you put those headphones on in your seat, as long as you're not sitting beside somebody who has to get up every 15, 20 minutes to use the bathroom, then it's a very isolating seat, which I enjoy. So, shout out to Brooklyn Nine-Nine. Perfect, perfect airplane watch.
1: Yeah, sitcoms are always the better ones to watch, too, I think, on the airplane.
2: Yep.
1: Versus like logging it, because the episodes can happen quickly. They're 20 to 30 minutes. That is, to me, the best way to watch on the play. So certainly a big thank you to Marcus Freeman. And look, I mean, they're going to have high expectations this year, Justin, because they missed out on the playoff a year ago. They're looking to bounce back and get inside that field of 12 once again this year. And to help us break down their season, we have more guests from Notre Dame. Their quarterback in C.J. Carr, plus Leonard Moore, who is a corner for Notre Dame. Thank you so much for joining us. So, C.J., we'll start with you. What are you expecting out of your team this year? What are the expectations for Notre Dame football?
3: I think the goals that we have for us as a team is to continue to work toward reaching our full potential every year. And, you know, we're doing that right now with summer workouts and continuing to try to elevate every day.
2: So my question is for CJ and Leonard. Who's a player Notre Dame fans are going to know a lot more about by the end of the season?
4: I'm gonna take this one. I'm gonna say Jaden Sanders. You know, transfer from Michigan. He's been showing out in the spring and the summertime. He's been putting the work in, and he's definitely gonna show on the field.

0: Talking with C.J. Carr, Notre Dame quarterback, and Leonard Moore, Notre Dame cornerback here on ESPN Radio and the ESPN app. And C.J., you can answer this, and Leonard, I'd like to hear your thoughts, because we just did talk to your head coach in Coach Freeman. What makes him such an effective leader?
1: I think the belief that we have in Coach Free, you know, what you see on camera and on game day is what he's like every single day. He's consistent. He wants the best for us and pushes us hard. And so, you know, we just appreciate what he does for us every day, and it makes it easy for us to want to follow him.
2: All right. Yeah, his ability to be personable. He's easy to talk to, which makes it really easy for the players. And then it also his ability to inspire us as players to reach our full potential. He always inspires us each and every day to come in and be consistent and get better. And I think that's what makes him a great coach.
3: All right, we're going to jump into some fun questions. You guys are going to be talking about football all day. You got, obviously, training camp, the season coming up, right?
2: Yeah.
3: But let's have some fun with these questions, and let's be honest here. All right, first question. Look, I know both of you guys are in group chats. I don't know how many group chats you're in, but what is your role in your favorite group chat? Are you the one that's always posting memes or GIFs? Are you sending tweets? Or are you just the silent observer? What is your role in your favorite group chat?
1: That's a good question. We got my favorite group chats are when the offense and defense kind of are both in there, so you get a little bit of both sides. The most recent argument we had in there, can the DBs beat the wide receivers in 5-on-5 basketball? So my role in there was to just kind of antagonize a little bit. I said the quarterbacks would beat all of them. You know, so I antagonize a little bit, but it depends on the group chat.
2: Yeah, I'm not gonna lie. I might be similar. I'm an instigating type of guy. I also am a sticker man in the group chat. I'm sending a lot of stickers, sending a lot of GIFs.
3: You're the sticker guy.
2: Yeah, I laugh a lot, though. I'm not going to lie.
0: C.J. Carr, Leonard Moore from Notre Dame, joining us here on ESPN Radio. All right, guys, what's the last concert you attended?
2: I've never attended a concert.
1: No, ever?
2: Ever.
3: Wow.
0: Dang.
2: Yeah, I need to. I'm Drake's first on the list, though.
1: I was at
0: Is this like a conscious effort? It just has never happened where you've had the opportunity to go to a concert.
2: It's just I've never been one to be like, I'm gonna spend this $400 on a concert.
0: Yeah,
2: and then from the time I've been in South Bend, you know, hasn't been too many
1: country
2: concerts.
1: Yeah, yeah. I went to Rufus Du Sol in Chicago with a couple of the boys a couple weeks ago. That was the most recent one I went to.
3: There we go. All right, well, a couple more before we let y'all out of here. What's the last show you binge watched?
1: House of Dragons.
2: House of Dragons.
1: So good. So good.
2: For me, I've definitely watched the Game of Thrones, House of Dragons, but the last show I binge watched was I Will Find You on Netflix. That was a good show. It's one of the thrillers.
0: I am not familiar. What's it about?
2: It's like a little mystery. Like, dad, you know, he goes to jail, wrongfully accused of killing his son, and so the whole show about him getting out and pretty much proving that he didn't kill his son.
3: I did hear about that one. Yes, I did hear about that one.
0: Now you got Justin excited to binge watch that one. As we talk with C.J. Carr and Leonard Moore from Notre Dame. All right, guys, who was your favorite athlete growing up?
2: Bron. Easy answer.
0: Where's Bron? Quickly then, where's Bron going?
2: He needed to be going to Cleveland or Philly. We going east. We got to go east. We don't want to see the Thunder or Spurs.
3: Smart man.
0: Very fair.
1: I was always a Brady fan growing up, Michigan guy from Michigan, so yeah, he was kind of my guy.
0: Quarterback, yeah, sure. Yeah, that all makes sense. That all lines up. Boys, thank you so much for jumping on. We appreciate you taking the time. We know you're busy. We know you've got the season coming up. Best of luck. Hope you guys enjoy playing in Lambeau Field to open it up against Wisconsin.
2: Sir, appreciate it, man.
1: Thank you.
0: C.J. Carr and Leonard Moore from Notre Dame joining us here on ESPN Radio and the ESPN app. He's Justin Tinsley. I'm Gabe Nyde. So coming up next, we go off the grid on ESPN Radio.
4: Hey, this is Rich Eisen. 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Notre Dame Fighting Irish quarterback C.J. 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
3: I'm Frank Miller for Ron and Sana. Well, investors will be keeping an eye on Capitol Hill and developments in Iran as the U.S. military is intensifying its campaign. Now, speaking at a defense summit in Pennsylvania Wednesday, President Trump touted a $10 billion investment in that state's defense industry to help build what he called the Arsenal of Freedom. The address came just as U.S. Central Command announced a fresh round of missile strikes on Iran. This follows a major escalation in the Arabian Sea, where an American fighter jet used a missile to disable an oil tanker that was attempting to reach an Iranian port. That's the first ship disabled since the U.S. reinstated its blockade in the Strait of Hormuz. Investors will be keeping an eye on oil prices, which have been ticking a bit lower despite the escalation in the conflict. WTI crude near $80 a barrel. And nearly half of all House Democrats voted yesterday to completely cut over $3 billion in military aid to Israel. The amendment ultimately failed. The 103 Democratic votes mark a massive shift in support for the longtime U.S. ally.
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12: 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It left me paralyzed.

0: Paralyzed Veterans of America was by my side from that moment on. 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
0: All right, Bubba, what do we have off the grid today?
4: All right, we are actually starting legit off the grid here. This might be the most off the grid story we've had because a 65-year-old Arizona man pleaded guilty after authorities discovered he had been living illegally in the Tonto National Forest for about 8 years. The last 2 years spent in the same campsite. So he is actually living off the grid. They found a makeshift camp surrounded by 1,000 pounds of trash and debris, including tires, motor oil, plastic bags, cans, lumber, and household items scattered across a half acre of forest. The U.S. Forest Service described it as one of the worst illegal residential campsites they've ever encountered. So this Arizona man is officially living off the grid. Gabe, is this what you're planning on doing when you win the lottery?
0: No. Winning the lottery and then, you know, living like that, no. Indoor plumbing. Just indoor plumbing is too big. It's too big part of my life. I want to live in a place with indoor plumbing, and I don't think that's too much to ask. I have so many questions about this. 8 years? You were living on a campsite? How is this possible?
5: I'm looking at it like, I don't know. I know he's in trouble now, but he's going to be very comfortable when Hulu makes a limited series off this experience. Because that's exactly 8 years, like you said. You were living off the land. There's so many more questions I have that we just can't get to right now. But he's going to make a lot of money when somebody makes his life into a multi-episode series.
0: Bubba, before your second question... Mm-hmm. 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
4: All right, moving on. The Pentagon released its fourth batch of declassified UFOs, now officially called UAP files, including 40 new items, 14 documents, 19 videos, 4 audio recordings, and 3 images from agencies, including the Pentagon, NASA, CIA, FBI, and the Energy Department. The military pilot describes unexplained objects. One of the most notable files involves a military aviator with 28 years of experience who reported seeing an object with flight characteristics he said were unlike anything he had previously encountered. We've had this discussion a few times on Off the Grid. Where are you guys at with the aliens, Justin?
5: I just don't understand what's expected to come of this. People have had their thoughts about, you know, extraterrestrial life form for a few years, but like, let's use this for good here. Let's answer some questions that need to be answered. Like, I'm sorry, Gabe. Nobody's using their power for good. Say that Dez caught it. That's what I would be far more interested.
0: Dez did not catch it.
5: Dez absolutely caught it.
4: I forgot we're dealing with a clown over here.
5: Yeah, Dez absolutely caught it. What are you talking about?
0: Great defensive breakup by Sam Shields. That's what we're talking about.

0: Here we go. I'm supposed to care about an alien in Idaho in 1942 that didn't do anything to anybody? No, I'm still pissed about Dez catching that ball, and they said he didn't catch it.
1: Clearly aliens exist somewhere. How much contact they've had with us on this planet, that I'm unsure of. But there is no chance, Justin, that we are the only ones out there in the
0: universe. Absolutely.
1: That I firmly believe. And if you don't believe that, I can't help you. It's a conversation we can't necessarily have. The Rich Eisen Show, that is coming your way next here on ESPN Radio, the ESPN app, and SiriusXM, Channel 80.
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3: I'm Nicole Murray with Your Money Now. Eli Lilly said it will acquire psychedelic drug maker Atai Beckley for $2.8 billion. Atai Beckley is developing several psychedelics for mental health conditions. The deal gives Lilly access to experimental drugs based on DMT and MDMA. United Health Group posted second quarter earnings that blew past estimates and raised its full year profit outlook as the company better handles high medical costs and uses AI to help streamline operations. The nation's largest private insurer said it expects 2026 adjusted earnings of $19.50 to $20 per share. TSMC recorded over 77% year-on-year profit jump and over 23% from the prior quarter. The company forecast third quarter revenue between roughly $44 and $46 billion. Both the company's quarterly revenue and profit topped estimates. TSMC also said it will invest an additional $100 billion in Arizona to meet strong customer demand. Stocks are still mixed as chip stocks weigh on the market. That's Your Money Now.
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0: 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And now, it's Rich Eisen.
1: 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Call us, 844-204-RICH, number to dial. Always love seeing people get on the phones before we even go on the air, which has already happened. So some phone lines are lit, and we appreciate you already doing that. We'll get to your calls throughout this program. First up, in less than 20 minutes' time, a young man who's on atop a lot of other people's Heisman Trophy lists coming into this season, the quarterback of Notre Dame football, C.J. Carr, will be on this show. And C.J. Is the grandson of Michigan legendary coach Lloyd Carr and Michigan legendary defensive back Tom Curtis. And his dad was a quarterback at Michigan. And his brother is a quarterback at Michigan. So stay tuned for me to wait. I've been waiting 2 years to ask him the question, how dare you? 57-year-old man asking a 21-year-old kid, how dare you?
4: How dare Jesus?
1: It's petty.
5: It doesn't make sense. You're right.
1: But you know what? At any rate, he's joining us to talk a little college football. Taylor Twellman will rejoin us to talk about the World Cup final that's set between Spain and Argentina. And then in hour number three, in studio, a young buck who's done very well in his career. His name's Matt Damon.
6: Oh, that guy.
1: And he's in a new movie called, I wrote it down.
6: Oh, yeah.
5: It's a big one, right?
1: So I'm going to play this bit out.
6: Okay, good.
1: Hold on a minute.
6: Yeah, I've missed it. Somewhere.
1: I don't know.
6: I'm
1: it's
6: very
1: somewhere.
6: Curious. What is it? What's it
1: a
6: called?
1: A theater near you and what IMAX and Dolby and like five different forms. Oh, yeah, it's called The Odyssey.
6: Oh.
1: It's only the hottest movie on the planet. I think it came out of the box with 98% on Rotten Tomatoes.
6: People were buying tickets for it last summer.
1: I know.
6: I got some for next Friday.
1: Yeah. Good. Anyway, Matt Damon will be joining us on this program, ladies and gentlemen, in hour number three. So we look forward to having him back in studio.
6: Love it. It's been a while.
1: Yeah, it has been a while. 844-204-RICH Nodal. Hello, Chris Brockman. Good
7: Hello.
1: To see you.
7: Hello.
1: Oh, as soon as the World Cup's pretty much over, look who returns.
7: No. I got another match.
1: Okay.
7: One more.
6: Are you doing the third place match?
1: TJ no, Mike and D's and D's Nuts is back. Good to see you, TJ Jefferson. How are you?
8: What's up, Richard Seth? How you doing?
1: Okay, very good.
6: TJ.
1: We start this program with a legend, a goat.
6: Back.
1: We start this show with somebody who is performing at the top of his game late in his career, telling Father Time, get out of here. Somebody who knows how to leave a mark

0: when he sees an opening.
1: Where's this going?
2: Del Tufo? Tom Brady?
0: And it's LeBron James on his Instagram stories. There he is. I'm sorry. I don't mean...
3: Oh, that is fantastic.
0: That.
1: I got to get that framed, right?
0: Oh, sure. I'm actually referring...
2: I already put mine up with an adult.
0: ...to Lionel Messi.
3: That's fantastic.
0: Messi and I share a birthday outside of that.
1: Yeah, you do.
0: You know what?
2: You're both great at what you do.
0: I can kick with my right foot, too, except that's my dominant foot. And Messi knows how to kick with his left and his right and then break it off somewhere where it does not shine.
1: No.
0: Just reminding everyone how great he is at the world's sport of football. Leads the World Cup all time in goals scored. And he will finish this tournament as such because Mbappe has been bounced. He leads the World Cup all time in assists now as well, including two yesterday. One where he drew three English defenders to him on the right side of the Argentine offense, only to pass it to an open Enzo Fernandez, who just darts it.
1: Dude.
0: Past the keeper, Pickford, who was having a heck of a game for England.
1: That is such a cold photo.
0: 85th minute. Just when everybody crossed the pond, which you're mandated to say as an American sportscaster when referring to anything involving London or England or anything. Across the pond, they're sitting there saying, 5 minutes to go in our strategy of trying to play defense after we score in the 55th minute. 5 minutes to go, and Messi finds Fernandez, and we're all level, as I like. By the way, we never in this country, because I know a lot of folks around the world have been kind enough to post on our YouTube channel all of our World Cup videos that they're enjoying our, you know, fresh set of eyes, if you will.
1: We've been loving it, man. No apologies.
0: That we here in America never call a tie game level or an equalizer. You know what I mean? Like if there's a solo shot in the bottom of the ninth in a baseball game to tie the game, it's not, here's the equalizer. That's a leveler.
1: We should.
0: I just love the language surrounding football.
2: Football.
0: At any rate, the folks rooting for the Three Lions are going to be like, all right, just when we thought we had them.
1: Mm-hmm.
0: Argentina pulls themselves back in. And then, of course, they're not done. Listen, I have watched the Messi right foot cross into the box probably about 20 times between the moment it happened and this very moment. And I still can't believe a handful of things. One, how much space he was getting. Two, the fact that he just touched the ball once to just get it far enough away from the two defenders that were in his vicinity and get it past them and over four more English defenders. There was a line of six white shirts. And he finds the lid of Lautaro Martinez. I can't, how did he
1: do it? This guy, number five, it gives him a haircut. And then
0: how
1: the dude
0: do
1: just,
0: it?
1: Yeah, it's
0: because it kept on bending back.
1: Mm-hmm.
0: And by the way, you over Pickford too.
1: Yeah.
0: He found the one forehead he was picking out from that distance.
2: It kind of doesn't make sense.
1: It's one of the most insane passes you'll ever see in your whole life.
0: In any sport.
1: Yeah, ever.
0: You know, like this is like, you know, magic or.
1: Yeah, Bird, Pistol Pete.
0: Pistol Pete,
1: just
0: right.
1: Just go down the line.
0: Right. Or any, you know, any pass in the NFL that goes through a set of fingertips right onto the hands of somebody in a window that, you know,

0: A next gen stat would say there's a 0.1% chance of working.
1: The only thing missing was the NFL films, like tight zoom.
0: They must have that.
2: Oh, no, they're recording them. They're filming
1: in slow-mo.
3: It'll be on social today for sure.
0: Get enough of watching that pass.
3: I don't really understand how that's possible. Like, how you can do that.
0: Dude, he's
1: the greatest ever.
0: And Argentina did it again. Their knockout round matches. They get past Cape Verde in the 111th minute. They scored against Egypt. 92nd minute, just like Wednesday against England, sandwiched around a 112th minute score against Switzerland. That's the four knockout round matches so far. Argentina has pulled out of their
2: It's like Brady and the
0: hemisphere.
2: Patriots, Rich.
0: Huh?
2: It's like watching Brady and the Patriots. Exactly what I said. When Messi's, when he was down, the technical director that's doing the match with me, he goes, they may lose this. I'm like, you're looking at Tom Brady on the soccer field. He's going to come back.
1: And, you know, England didn't do themselves any favors.
0: Now, that's sure. By the way, right now, Thomas Tuchel, should, you know, he's going back to Germany. And the Brits and folks in England don't want to see him again.
1: I mean, there's a half hour left, and he's, like, subbing in all
2: That's another thing.
1: Instead of trying to make it 2-0.
0: That's the point. And basically what that did was playing, having read and prepared for this segment, the general sense is the best analogy I saw is that by playing that prevent defense, allowing Argentina to advance as far as they did on the pitch, that it essentially parked the Messi bus in front of Pickford for a half an hour, saying, good luck, let's defend.
1: Yeah. Try and score.
0: Now, I don't know if that's 2020 hindsight or not. Jude Bellingham didn't get a touch. The only touch that everybody's talking about from him is two things. One, him verbally touching base with Messi during the match, during the game. I don't know what he said to Messi, but there's a new GIF meme out there of Messi going, and people are going to basically be sending that to their friends or their frenemies saying, okay, I hear you.
3: It's like that voiceover. It was at this moment Bellingham knew he messed up.
0: That's what everybody's basically saying, that he poked the Messi.
3: He did.
0: And then he smacks Valentin Barco in the back of the head after the match is over. And I'm like, what's that all about? And I saw a video, because I've just been nonstop looking at this stuff.
1: Because it's so great.
0: Right. I saw it 5 minutes before the show began. I showed it to you.
1: Yeah.
0: Apparently on the, wait for it, equalizer, on the goal that leveled the match at one apiece. I love it. Took it from 1-0. I'm going to keep going here. And to 1-1. And a marvelous strike.
1: Look at you.
0: From distance. Barco ran out onto the field. Now, you normally pigpile over the guy who scores or the guy who passed it.
1: Right.
0: And they pigpiled, I think, both of them because they were both close together. But it looks like Barco's running free amongst the entire English defense. Like, you know, they're stunned that this happened. You know, and Barco's like, wee!
1: It looked like he was
0: him.
1: A streaker.
0: Yeah, like, it was a streaker.
1: Just running through, and like Kevin Harlan's like, look at him go!
0: Right.
1: And
0: look, everyone should find that attack. So I don't blame Bellingham for finding him after the game and going, dude.
1: Yeah.
0: All right. But, don't poke the Messi.
1: I mean, it felt like Argentina was knocking too. How many times did they hit the post? How many times did Pickford have to make an incredible save one after another? And when they equalized it, you're like, oh, Argentina's going to score again. They're not going to win this in regular time.
0: Yeah.
1: It certainly felt like it.
0: Yeah.
1: And they obviously did.
0: And then just Messi walking around too. It just shows you.
1: Well, he picks and chooses when to.
0: Well, again, he starts the World Cup in the middle in Kansas City, and he hat-tricks, right? That was his first appearance in this World Cup. And then this match, this game, they put him out wide on the

0: right. And England, even though they put all their defenders in there, still couldn't figure it out. Like, okay, do you want to keep, if your strategy is to do this and it starts leading to Messi firing one cross into the box after the other, you'd think there'd be an adjustment, right? So, damn, is the headline.
1: Yeah, it is indeed not coming home.
0: And this game was far more scintillating than the other semifinal game between Spain and France, where Spain basically, I guess, if France had come back on Spain, but Spain plays keep away. That's what they do, right?
1: And this is how Argentina plays.
0: That's what, they, you know.
1: Hang around, and then win it at the end.
0: Taylor Twellman's going to join us again in hour two. He was on 2 days ago. He was talking about Spain will beat you by a thousand passes. So we'll see how that works. Spain versus Argentina on Sunday. Taylor Twellman's going to join us in hour two to preview it. Football, everybody. American football, college football is on our minds next. We've got C.J. 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
4: Here's the total security of Southern Minnesota weather forecast. I'm meteorologist Megan Mulford. Slight chance of rain showers with fog and spots early today. Otherwise, mainly clear skies. High temperatures reach up to 89. Southwesterly winds at around 5 miles an hour. Clear skies tonight, lows around 70. Mainly clear tomorrow, 90. Dry with temperatures above average Saturday and Sunday and highs in the mid-80s. I'm weatherology meteorologist Megan Mulford. Right now, it's 82 degrees.
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0: Coach Freeman wasn't at Notre Dame, and so I visited, but I wasn't really looking to go there until Freeman got hired. People, you know, said great things about him, and I love Tommy Rees, who was at Notre Dame for a couple years then, and throughout the recruiting process, Michigan, they didn't really recruit me. I think they kind of thought I don't know, from my perspective at least, it felt like, you know, they thought I was just going to go to Michigan because of my family, which is understandable. But Tommy Rees came in with the approach that until I say no to him, he's going to, you know, recruit me as hard as he can. He's going to be in the school, and he's going to, you know, show Notre Dame's love and want for me. And so that meant a lot to me throughout the process. And eventually, you know, I had visited four or five times there, and I said, this is a place for me. This is home. I wouldn't want to be anywhere else, and I made that decision.
1: And what do you like about, listen, the question is, what do you like about Marcus Freeman? And I'll just say this, CJ. I grew up in New York City, didn't know much about the Michigan-Notre Dame rivalry until I got to school there. And I can't stand your school, CJ. I'm not going to lie. I went to school there, covered Bo's final season.

0: season there, my first game against Notre Dame. The Rocket ran two touchdowns, ruined the whole damn thing in my first year covering Bo's season, final season there. I rent Rudy, hoping he pops a quad, you know, or I just tell everybody he's offside to the point where the real Rudy wants to hit me. Like, he literally probably wants to physically hit me. Right. But I told Coach Freeman, he's so damn good and so nice. Like, you can't, I can't dislike him. I can't get there, CJ. What do you like about him so much?
1: There's no doubt. There's no doubt. He's just a real person. You know, he recruited and was a certain way, and you get to campus and he's the exact same way. He's the same guy on and off the field. He's consistent. He loves every one of his players. He wants the best for them. You believe in him. You know, one of the best messages I heard from him was, you know, when things are going great, I want all of you guys to feel the praise. You know what I'm saying? And when things are not going well, I want everyone to blame me. You know, I'm the guy to blame. You know, I want to take as much responsibility as I can. And it's just a guy you want to follow and the best leader that we could ask for. And like you said, he's hard to hate. You know, we have rivals and everyone loves Freeman, though.
0: But how does he bring the best out of you? You got a good example of something? Where you can bring to the listeners, viewers here, CJ, about what he's brought out in you?
1: Yeah, he's just as competitive, if not more competitive, than anyone in that locker room. And you feel it on game day as a fan, I'm sure. But, you know, we feel it in the building every single day. He comes in and he's in the weight room early. He's lifting. He's getting after it. He's in the office all day. He's grinding tape. We'll go out and play wiffle ball on Friday or Thursday before the game. He's trying to rip our faces off. Like, he's just a competitive sucker, and it makes you want to play for him.
0: And what about, though, you? Was there a moment where in a game you were adjusting or prior to a game or something, or he noticed something where maybe you were getting out of your head a little bit? Anything on that front? CJ.
1: It's not really the specific moment. I think it's the consistency he brings. He's always the same. You always know what to expect from him. I remember Riley Leonard, you know, we had lost to NIU, and he said the biggest thing Freeman had done was he came in week three, we beat Texas A&M week one, we lose to NIU week two, and he thinks, you know, Freeman's going to rip his face off at week three, and everything's going down, and he came in on Monday morning. Freeze just smiling, sitting there like, all right, how we feeling? You ready for week three? We got a big game coming up. And just always even keeled, you know, no moment's too big for him. And it's the consistency of him doing that day in and day out for me.
0: Notre Dame quarterback CJ Carr here on the Rich Eisen Show. How much is Coach Freeman either having already played up, or do you think will play up to you and the rest of this program? The fact that you were left out of last year's college football playoffs on the outside looking in and use that for this season, CJ.
1: Yeah, I'm not sure how much he'll play it up. I think that was last season. That was last year's team. And, you know, this year we have the phrase leave no doubt. And so we're going to try and come into the building every day and be the best version of ourselves, our 2026 Notre Dame football team. And we're going to use some of the pain that we had from last season and being left out and losing two rough games at the beginning of the year, tough ones to lose. But, you know, we're going to use all those lessons that we have learned to propel us forward this next upcoming year. And we're really excited for it. We've been working. We're in summer ball right now, just trying to get a, you know, 1% better every day. So we'll see. We'll see when that time comes.
0: Okay, so you're saying the phrase that Coach has put in front of you and the rest of the Fighting Irish for this upcoming season is leave no doubt?
1: That's yes, sir.
0: Well, I mean, that answers my question. I mean, to use that phrase, it's like leave no doubt here. Like, if you leave no doubt, we're going to get a seat. We're going to get a chance. We're going to get a ticket. We're gonna win a championship. Like, that's what that's from the outside looking in is the way I'm reading that phrase, CJ. Right?
1: Yeah, I think our strength coach, head strength coach, Coach Landau,

0: Was big into the fighting game early in his career, and mm-hmm. you know, sometimes he'll bring us in the huddle and talk about how the best fighters never left it to the judges, you know, and that's in a way that's kind of what we did last year. We left it up for chance, and so I think Leave No Doubt kind of encapsulates all that.
1: CJ Carr here, a few minutes left with the Notre Dame quarterback right here on the Rich Eisen Show. Heisman hype, you hearing it? You getting it? Is it entering your world, CJ?
0: No, not really. It's, you know, you hear the things from the outside, but to me, what matters is the people inside of that Notre Dame football building, and that they believe in me, and that they can count on me. And so the individual awards, it's kind of just noise.
1: Well, I mean, Todd McShay of The Ringer was on this program, and others saying you had the best Manning passing camp, and not just this past year, but of anybody that he's seen recently. CJ, did you go in there feeling something, leave it feeling better? Like, walk me through your experience at the passing camp this year.
0: Yeah, it was a great camp. It was a lot of fun. Just being able to be in front of two NFL legends is, you know, by itself enough for, you know, a long time. And it was a lot of fun, and being around Peyton and Eli, and also a bunch of the other, you know, college quarterbacks across America, and ask them questions about their experiences and getting close to them. We're all kind of trying to do the same thing. And so being able to relate to those guys, be around some of the greats, pick their minds, it was a really cool weekend.
1: Well, Peyton, what did he tell you? What did he give you?
0: He had, you know, we had met prior before that, and going through the drills with him and the intensity and the attention to detail that him and both Eli had was unbelievable. You know, the big things on the field were let your feet speak to you. If you know, we're taking a certain footwork to throw a certain route, and you feel yourself hitching when you shouldn't be, then you should be moving on to two. And just some of those little things that he brought to the table and, you know, helped me continue to think about throughout the upcoming weeks leading into the season were really helpful.
1: That's so cool. At any point in time, did you like, okay, this is Peyton Manning giving me two cents?
0: The whole time.
1: That's right.
0: The whole time.
1: Right? I mean, because he's just some big, tall dude who's the first ballot Hall of Famer, who's as great as they come. For him to be, like, looking at you in the eye and going, this is what you should do. I mean, I would have been, like, trying to take mental notes and making sure I'm not going to forget it. Right?
0: No doubt.
1: Okay. Well, you know, with all due respect to Peyton as well, just make sure that if you are in the Heisman running, don't lose to a Michigan guy like he did. Oh, and by the way, one who played for your grandfather. Wow. Okay. CJ.
2: Why you got to do this?
3: CJ didn't sign up for this.
1: And then I swear I'm going to move on. My guys are giving me so
2: Thursday.
1: Much
2: credit.
3: He's a guest.
1: Did you?
2: Sweet dude.
1: I mean, how did you tell him? How did you break the news? Who broke the news?
0: To who? To Michigan?
1: No, to Lloyd, your grandfather. Who broke the news? Did you break the news?
0: Absolutely. He was super supportive. Oh, you know, I said, you know, my whole family wanted this process to be my own. And so, he was super excited, still texts me every weekend.
1: Awesome.
0: And it's talking about, you know, put your head down, keep your head down, keep working, stay in the film room and keep being you. So it's great that, you know, my family's super supportive.
1: And your other grandfather, too. He's in the Hall of Fame, too. He played for Michigan.
0: No doubt.
1: So everyone's cool. Everyone was just like, yeah, let's put on Notre Dame here for CJ.
0: Absolutely. 100%. You can't be too. Hey, you guys got, you know, little Tommy Carr over there.
1: That's now okay. Now, how dare I turn you into my my information man here, Coach Whittingham? And how's that going so far from what your brother's telling you? If you don't mind passing that along.
0: For me, you know, I don't ask too many questions on the ins and outs of it, but I just think it's so cool that like, Tommy and I are kind of living parallel lives right now, and
1: awesome.
0: We're about to get ready for fall camp. We're going through summer ball. I get to ask what they're doing over there. He's asking me. We're hopping on FaceTime, talking about, you know, different things. And so it's cool for me to see his spring game and see, you know, him go out there and he was cooking, and it was a lot of fun. You know, we've been in the same quarterback room all throughout high school, and so I didn't get to really watch him play all the time. They're playing, we got to, you know, watching his Friday night game.

0: Foundation's website up on the screen, chadtuff.org, in the name of your little brother who passed away when you were 10 and he was 5 for a dreadful, dreadful form of cancer that we'd love to get off of the planet. But I don't know if we ever met. We might have met at any of these events when you were a little kid. And it's just great to see what you are and who you've become, CJ.
1: Yes, sir. Thank you.
0: My pleasure. Say hi to your parents for me, will you, please?
1: And I will.
0: Have you met Rudy? Have you met him?
1: No, I have not. Oh, no, sir.
0: Do me a favor and just say I was on the Rich Eisen show and he called you twitchy. Do me that favor. Okay.
1: And if see I meet him, I'll put a good word in.
2: Why are you having him fight your battles?
0: He's not fighting my battles. I'm dragging him down to my level.
2: He doesn't need that.
0: If you want to be accurate, that's what I'm doing
2: he
0: right now.
2: He doesn't need that.
0: And enjoy the week. You're clearly in New York City, right? Fanatics Fest, you're going to be part of it?
1: Yes, sir.
0: Awesome.
1: Yes, sir.
0: Enjoy that. Say hi to your folks, and let's chat down the line and say hi to your coach, who I just can't hate as much as I'd like. Take care.
1: Yes, sir. I will. Thank you.
0: That's CJ Carr, everybody, the quarterback of Notre Dame football.
2: Have a great year, dude.
0: Delightful chat. Right there. That was great.
2: Goodness.
0: I know. I think I did meet him when he was a little kid. When he was a teenager. Now look at him. All grown up. On NBC against Wisconsin. You ready for this, Mike? You ready for your Notre Dame football?
3: I love that kid.
0: You should. Boy, do they get it right with him and the coach, right? Let's see. You got Notre Dame's playing Wisconsin. They also play Purdue. Who else? They usually play Michigan State because that's the school in the state of the Michigan. They're fine playing. Dude.
3: We beat you. They beat you now.
0: Oh, is that right?
3: Yeah.
0: Oh, okay.
2: Well, CJ Carr, you're betting favorite to win the Heisman.
0: He is, right?
2: Notre Dame has the second best national championship odds.
3: Let's go.
2: And, I mean, it's a close side. Him and Arch Manning.
0: And by the way, I love, he's like, yeah, I don't know how much the coach is going to bring it up, but the phrase is called leave no doubt.
2: Yeah,
0: that's straight out of.
2: That's like, that's referencing last year.
0: No question. And I would too. Wouldn't you?
2: For sure.
0: Okay, the team that you lost to on also, by the way, if I'm not mistaken, a flat out holding penalty that was not called at the end of that game, like a the Notre Dame player got tackled. And again, it's all fuzzy, although Notre Dame folks will probably know it, even though you're Notre Dame-ish. You don't have that Notre Dame Michigan hat you're going to put on, like the Yankee Dodger hat. Don't even look for it.
2: Oh, got it. Can you imagine if he made one of those?
0: You know, and I think that was the game-winning touchdown, the points that Miami needed. And then you're watching Miami get all the way to the national championship game? By the way, what if it was Indiana versus Notre Dame for the whole damn shooting match? That state would have been lit.
2: Could be.
0: At any rate, so leave no doubt. That makes total sense. I would 1,000% do that. You know? By the way, TJ, this is now the moment you mentioned your line that you threw out before the show, that Mike Del Tufo's wearing a Running Man hat. Rich Eisen show Running Man golf hat.
3: He puts the hat on this morning, Brockman, and I look at it, and they're both saying how nice it is, and I just randomly go, well, yeah, now in true Del Tufo fashion, he's going to get a new one made that'll be half our logo and then half, I don't know, Colin Coward since he's back.
0: Well, you mentioned Dan at first.
3: Dan, but then I realize he's going back and forth to Fox, so.
0: That's true. Yeah.
3: So. Yeah.
4: RJ, work on it.
3: That'll be Del Tufo's new hat.
0: Half Running Man.
4: RJ found this hat. This
0: half Herd.
4: Half Herd.
0: Right?
2: Half Herd.
0: Half Running Man, half Herd.
3: You laugh, Brockman, but watch. Yeah. Next week he's going to have it.
2: First things first.
3: Yeah. You guys.
0: We're not the first in his world.
2: No. Definitely not.
4: Nah, you will be for a month.
0: First fader first?
4: Yeah, I'm going to be. I'm here in August a lot.
0: That was very high register.
4: I
0: then what?
4: I'm here. No, I mean, the World Cup.
0: Then
4: was
0: baseball?
4: It beckoned.
0: No, I don't blame
4: it. It was cool. I mean,
2: playoff baseball?
4: You know, Rich.
0: No, listen.
4: Thank you for letting me.
0: Mikey,
4: thank you.
0: Listen.
2: It's been awesome.
0: The minutes upon minutes upon minutes we've spent here talking about how we can't get enough of it. And you, it's your job
4: in there. It's
0: to
4: amazing.
0: Be in there.
4: It's amazing.
0: Now, how are you, what fader you're working pregame faders?
4: I'm doing all the just the matches. So
0: what I'm listening to
4: just during the
0: like when the ball hits the crossbar and I hear it.
4: I've actually done a running tab. I'm about 320.

0: 330 million people.
1: Are you?
0: I've watched what I've done, which is pretty sick if you think about it. It's pretty insane.
1: Well, they've heard it.
0: Well, they've watched and heard, but I mean, I'm saying.
1: What heard? Colin?
0: See?
1: Which heard?
0: Gotta go back.
1: Okay. Oh, it's H-E-A-R-D.
0: Yes.
1: Okay.
0: It's cool as hell. It's fun.
1: So are you working the fader on Lawless's microphone? $20, just take it right out.
0: No, I don't. I'm not doing the pre and post shows.
1: All right.
0: Just the matches. John and Stu, Ian, Derek, that whole, Landon.
1: Donald.
0: I said Landon, too. Okay. Landon, yeah, come on.
1: Okay.
2: John and Stu are amazing.
1: I'm enjoying it.
0: Awesome.
1: By the way, you want to talk about professional Rebecca Lowe after amazing. England gets spotted like that?
0: She was.
1: I'm imagining that she that was a not. Tough watch for her. A tough one.
0: And Jeff Shreves, who was on the field for yesterday,
1: yes.
0: was crazy when England scored, right? So, and then all of a sudden, obviously, the end of the match.
1: She turtled, man.
0: I couldn't believe it. I mean, right? I could believe it. You can't say you couldn't believe it because.
1: Well, we'll talk about it with Landon Donovan
2: they've
1: next.
2: They've been blowing it for 60 years.
1: I mean,
2: years.
1: With Taylor Twellman next hour. Pardon me?
2: England's been blowing it for 60 years. I mean, I think all English fans kind of expected that to happen.
1: Hire right the first time with LinkedIn Hiring Pro. 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We'll take some phone calls, and then we'll have a fun second hour with Taylor Twellman and my four downs on the Tennessee Titans. Matt Damon in studio, hour three.
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4: This is Minnesota News Network. I'm John Anderson. Much of Minnesota is under hazardous air quality alerts today as wildfire smoke creates some of the worst air the state has experienced. Minnesota Pollution Control meteorologist Matt Terrellson says there are some ways to stay safe during the alert.
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7: And I will bring it here. You're like, because we just showed the clip of Jerome Bettis singing the Michigan fight song to me at the Super Bowl between the Chiefs and the 49ers in Miami in 2020, just before the pandemic hit.
8: Yeah.
7: And the bet that we made that he was paying off was me telling Jerome Bettis, let's make a friendly wager on Michigan versus Notre Dame in the 2019 season. And I forgot what I would have had to do if we had lost, but we won. So he was supposed to take a picture with a Michigan hat on the field in Notre Dame with Touchdown Jesus behind him. Never did it. Knew I was going to give him crap for it when he appeared on our Super Bowl show and decided to learn the victors and sing it.
8: Pretty cool.
7: And that's the last time they played each other. It was 2019. Because look it up. Notre Dame's like, yeah, we're not scheduling Michigan. Like, I think they put them, we're playing each other again, in 2030, right? Something?
8: Yeah, I think it's 2030.
7: Whatever. Yeah. And you're like, we shouldn't want to play Notre Dame.
8: Yeah, I don't think you want a piece of them.
7: I do want a piece of them. And you know who should want a piece of them? The entirety of college football should want Michigan and Notre Dame having a piece of each
8: That's
7: other.
8: Great. I'm not disagreeing with that. I mean, it used to be the kickoff to the season.
7: Damn right. Until then, Lou Holtz decided to schedule a warm-up for Michigan game.
8: Yeah.
7: Lou Holtz, may he rest. You know, all of a sudden, we're playing Rice before playing Michigan, and you got to watch out for that Rice team.
8: The next game between you guys is September 2033.
7: Yeah,
8: it's coming up.
7: It's absurd.
8: It's coming up?
7: Joking. You know what I mean? It's absurd, man.
8: Yeah.
7: And I think what we're going to start to see if we expand the college football playoffs even more, we're going to start to see fewer and fewer relevant regular season games in the mind's eye of national interest.

0: I think. There's always going to be rivalry games. Always going to be. Yeah. And we're going to see a Michigan-Ohio State game, folks, at some point where players rest. Hmm. Because Michigan might play Ohio State 3 weeks hence in round two. And there's going to be a Michigan-Ohio State game in the college football playoffs that will dwarf anything that we've seen in the Saturday of Thanksgiving weekend. And that's the truth. And there's been some epic ones. Epic ones. Just, again, Duke playing North Carolina in the Final Four in what was Coach K's last game on the bench. Any of these Tobacco Road February or March regular season matchups or ACC championship game matchups, are they going to touch anything like that again? No way. So be prepared for it is what I'm saying. And so anything where it's two rival schools, like maybe that's what did kick off, with all due respect to Wisconsin and Big Cat, who I saw at the American Century Championship. Really? Notre Dame, Wisconsin, or Notre Dame, Michigan? Really? Come on now. Kicking off the season.
1: Does either team want a loss that quick?
0: But it's different now.
2: Yeah,
1: I know. I know.
0: And certainly if they're going to expand it even more. Although Notre Dame fans will say it's not different now because last year we lost two early ones.
1: Yeah.
0: And they couldn't dig out of it, no matter how well they played it the rest of the season. No matter how many times the playoff committee actually indicated Notre Dame was in the lead in an apples-to-apples conversation in the playoff committee room until the reveal comes out, yes, sorry. To the point where C.J. Carr just told us, the coach, Coach Freeman, has made the rallying cry for the 2026 Notre Dame Fighting Irish, leave no doubt. Okay. We see you. Except Michigan won't see Notre Dame. I totally would want it. Totally would want it.
2: It's good for the sport.
0: It's good for the sport. It's good for the rivalry. It's good for everything, man.
1: It's NDUSC.
0: Certainly, right. you need to get these things on the schedule.
1: Yeah.
0: If regular season matchups, listen, I'm going to settle in and watch college football game because that's just the way I'm going to be, and that's the way I am as a fan, and I think a lot of people will echo those sentiments, not just in this room, but anybody within the sound of our voices. But at the end of the day, if we're going to get 16 playoff teams, which I think we're going to get at some point soon, then we got to beef up the regular season with some matchups that the rest of the country would settle down to. Watch. And Michigan-Notre Dame is that. Hey, this Ohio State-Texas series, right? I mean,
2: it's fun.
0: Yeah. It started the season last year.
2: Yeah, what the?
0: More of that, please.
2: Yeah, what's starting
0: you know,
2: the season this year?
0: We did a home-and-home with Oklahoma.
2: Right.
0: That's coming to Michigan this year. Michigan went to Oklahoma last year without Jay Sean Barham because of some stupid-ass targeting call and somebody who's sacking a quarterback. You are going to love that kid.
1: Yes.
0: Dallas, sir.
1: You keep telling me.
0: I'm telling you. You will at some Monday this season.
1: Come in.
0: Or Tuesday. Coming off a Cowboys game. At this point this season, you're going to look me in the face and go, you're right.
1: Yeah, you know, I do watch a little Michigan because of you, and you text me during the draft.
0: Dude,
1: like, you're at work.
0: I'm on the set.
1: You're on set, and I'm in Altoona. I was at home, and you were, like, texting me at 10 at night, like, you're going to love this.
0: You are going to love him.
1: Yeah.
0: Don't worry. You're not going to be coming to me and say, oh, this is Taco Charlton 2.0.
1: I hope not.
0: He won't.
1: Because, you know, we passed up on T.J. Watt.
0: I'm aware of that.
1: Charlton, and I'll never forget
0: that. Trust me. I hear it from Cowboys all the time. So. 844-204-RICH, number to dial. Throw on hold, stay on hold. We'll take your calls in hour number two. Top of the next hour. We'll take some calls. We got some time. Taylor Twellman and his, I guess, his very, he's a very enthusiastic individual.
1: Yeah. Loves the game.
0: Yeah. He'll be joining us to talk about what we just saw.

0: from Argentina and England and Spain and France to set up Spain and Argentina. And that's in hour number two here on this busy Thursday.
1: We all hear the radio ads about the IRS. 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
3: 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Coming up, Apple TV lead MLS analyst Taylor Twellman. Academy Award winner Matt Damon. And now, it's Rich Eisen.
7: Here, Taylor Twellman's going to join us shortly to talk about what we saw in the World Cup. And we found out last night, there's only one person on planet Earth who doesn't know the gender of Shohei Ohtani. It's Mike Tyson. Didn't have that on the old
8: not at all.
7: List.
8: That was wild.
7: Okay. You're off mic. He's like, Shohei's a guy. You heard that one? Did you see that one last night on the SBC?
8: I heard about it. Yeah. I didn't see it live.
7: You see it? Jim Abbott's speech. Please seek it out. That was awesome. In getting the Jimmy V Award for Courage. It's great, man. Those speeches, when delivered from the heart, and most of them are. But everyone should check out Jim Abbott's speech. That was awesome. And I haven't been to the ESPYs since, probably the last ESPY Awards I went to was probably 2002. All the Knicks showed up and all the Knicks won.
8: No.
7: That's odd. They even had Fat Joe ready to start serenading them when they came up to the stage for winning best team. What's the matter?
9: Fat Joe with the Yankees, it's mush.
7: He certainly wasn't mushing on the Knicks.
9: I know that, but it's like,
7: Knicks in five.
9: You don't want him in Yankee Stadium.
7: I found it. Did you find it? Did you not see any
8: of this? I
7: did
8: not see any.
7: Carl Anthony Towns delivered the speech.
8: Okay.
7: Wow. With all the Knicks up there. Wow. The only thing that Brunson... This is great. We have the only thing that Brunson said, right? We got that? Go ahead and roll it.
10: You may see someone is missing up here. I want to say thank you to the ESPYs for pulling Josh Hart's invite.
11: Thank you. Appreciate y'all ESPYs so much. We really appreciate that. I'll say thank y'all from all my teammates, and I hope this trophy, especially here in New York, getting this trophy shows the word love. The love of each other and this team is what got us through the humps in December when we weren't playing our best basketball. The love of the fans is what got us back down 29 at home. Yes, yes. And as also I think this war shows the love of New York, because the love of New York made this whole journey and this whole accomplishment of winning a championship worth it. So thank you, New York. Thank you to the fans. Thank you to the organization for giving us this chance and believing in us. Shout out, and always, Knicks in five.
7: Yeah.
8: They're going to have that for the rest of their life.
7: Oh, baby. You are not wrong. Kid born in Edison. Grew up in Piscataway, Mikey D.
8: Yes.
7: Went to high school in Metuchen, New Jersey.
8: What was the Josh Hart bit? I don't know.
7: Hart wasn't there, so he must have had something else he was doing. And so
8: I didn't know if it was a gag or something.
7: You know.
8: Oh, those two guys.
7: I mean,
8: I'm sure there was a
7: It's just seeing the Knicks likable on the stage and
8: makes me sick.
7: I know that. I get it. Which, by the way, makes me delighted. But to see Cat be the one to grab that award and speak on behalf,
8: that is cool.
7: It's pretty cool, man. That is cool. Because again, his arrival

0: was not heralded by a lot of Knicks fans who were like, wait a minute, we're sending Julius Randle away? And you remember what I said when I was here? I'm like, I get it, Knicks fans. Like, you love Randle. We love Randle. What Randle did in being a self-made guy and him and Brunson together were supposed to be the duo. And they trade him away for Karl Anthony Towns, who has that reputation for being soft. And then last year, the Knicks don't get past the Pacers. And now look at him. By the way, Karl Anthony Towns, one of my favorites here. And that speech, I think, was one of his best performances since sending T.J. Jefferson flower after flower and balloon after balloon, trolling him for his Cowboys losing to Cats Eagles. So
1: I like to try to forget this ever happened.
2: I don't know. T.J.'s face in the six.
0: I mean, Karl Anthony Towns, so he's growing up before our eyes, huh?
1: You know, he also, pre-show, Cat also gave out, and this is the first time I've ever seen this,
0: yes,
1: they had a best trading card award.
0: Oh, really?
1: That he gave out, yeah.
0: Okay, so and who won?
1: It was it was a hockey player. I can't now the name, but there was a one of one.
0: Arch Manning?
1: Yeah. No, it was not. But there was a one of one autographed Shohei Aaron Judge card, which I thought would have won, and it didn't win. I'm like, how? There was no card out of these that could
2: have better. That's so sad.
0: Oh, is this, by the way, because you know there's a relationship between the ESPYs and Fanatics? Mm-hmm. Is that part of
1: well,
0: that?
1: Cat has his own, like, you know, he calls Big Bodegas Breaks. But so he's very into trading cards, and yeah, it has to do with.
0: But it would make sense that if Fanatics is now involved, that all of a sudden you're seeing an ESPY for best trading card.
1: Yeah, it was
0: best merch.
1: I've seen it.
0: Best white party. I don't know what else. Where else are we going?
1: Well, there's not many to, you know.
0: Okay.
1: White party. I wear black to all white parties.
0: But yeah, that was the ESPYs last night. Oh, and by the way, Marcelo Hernandez, I love
1: pretty
0: that
1: funny.
0: Guy.
1: Here's what I
0: funny.
1: Here's what I didn't like. I'm watching all the pre-show stuff, and then because we're on the West Coast, we have to wait till 8 to watch the actual show. So it was like 3 hours where I was like, "All right, I was anticipating this." And it was like,
0: Were you trying not to be having anything spoiled? Is that what you're saying?
1: Okay. No, it didn't come on till 8.
0: All right. Got it. Gabriel in Washington.
2: Gabriel.
0: He was the one who called in right before the show. How are you, Gabriel? You want to do something, I think. You there, Gabriel?
3: Gentlemen,
0: how are you
3: doing?
4: Hey,
1: what up?
4: Oh,
3: sorry. I was taking a nap. I had to wake up.
0: Taking a nap.
3: I fall asleep too.
0: Are you? Is that the way you're critiquing the first hour of this program?
1: Were we that?
3: No. Hey, I know, Rich, that you are the only other person have done the win loss for the Seahawks.
0: That's right.
3: I know that you are slowly waking up to the Seahawks.
0: Listen, look at. By the way. One of the best comebacks since Argentina right there, where Gabriel's like, first hour I was sleeping through it. Now you're just, okay. Yeah, I had them go 13-4, so you would like to, you are the second person to call in, or first to call in and say you want to do a Seahawks win-loss. Give me some of the theme music, please, Mikey. All right, opening night. Still not a fan of this being the opening night game, man.
2: I like it. Bears would have been better.
0: I think so, too.
2: Fine.
0: Pats at Seahawks. To kick off the season on Wednesday night. What do you got for me, sir?
3: That will be a one-sided affair, my friend.
2: Patriots
3: one-sided
2: pick, yeah.
3: In the Seahawks' favor.
0: Oh. All right, that's 1-0. Now you're at the Cardinals, week two. 11 days
3: that's
0: later, by the way.
3: Cake.
0: Piece of cake, he says. 2-0 at the Commanders.
3: I got a bad feeling for the Commanders fans. My heart goes out to them. I think RG3 is happening again with Jaden Daniels. That's a win.
0: For Seattle, is what you're saying.
3: Yeah, for a win for Seattle.
0: Okay.
3: Poor Jaden Daniels, I think he's going to...
0: I don't know. I think he's going to bounce back. But, Gabriel, I'm with you. The one thing that the Seahawks have done, you know, habitually over the past couple of years is go on the East Coast and win a 1 o'clock window game that everybody thinks is going to be tough for him. Chargers visit Seattle, week 4.
3: Ooh, that's a win.
0: Okay. 4-0 home for the 49ers.
3: Reaction, Jay Harbaugh is going down to visit his dad. Yeah, that little Harbaugh bowl right there.
0: What do you got for me when the Niners pay a visit?
3: Those guys smell like Bengay. That's a win.
0: Well, then, 5-0 at Denver in a short week. Thursday night football on Amazon.
3: Denver has a tough schedule to start the season. They're going to be on life support. They're going to be desperate.

0: and we're going to knock them out. Denver season is done.
1: Woof. Gabriel, 6-0. Chiefs now visit on a Sunday night.
0: Thanks for coming, K9. We wish you luck, but not tonight. That's a win.
1: That's a 7-0 start. The Monday nighter at home against the Bears.
0: The Bears. The Iceman's going to melt. Win.
1: 8-0 home for the Cardinals.
0: That's cake.
1: That's a sweep. 9-0 at the Raiders.
0: The Raiders?
1: Yep.
0: That's a win.
1: 10-0. Boy, if they go, they're 10-0 going to San Francisco.
2: Oh, baby.
1: What do you got for me?
0: You know, I got a brother-in-law, I got an uncle, I got a best friend. I got a lot of people in my life that are San Francisco 49ers fans. My neighbor's a San Francisco 49ers fan. The Coastless were 49ers fans. If you can't beat them, buy them. Win. Seahawks.
1: 11-0. Well, that's where they won the Super Bowl in that stadium. 11-0. They've now swept the 49ers and swept the Cardinals. 11-0. Cowboys in Seattle on a Monday night.
0: Ooh, that's a big ticket. That's a big ticket. Jerry's coming to town. Sorry, Jerry. Win for the Seahawks.
1: 11-0. My goodness, the Giants pay a visit.
0: Oh, Mike McDonald gets a nice little visit with John Harbaugh. John Harbaugh's going to regret flying up to Seattle. That's the one.
1: That's now actually, it's now 13-0. Oh. You've got a 13-0 Seahawks team visits Philadelphia on the Saturday night of week 15.
0: Whew. Philly?
1: Yes.
0: Push, push? No thanks. The Barnyard is coming to town. A.J. Barnes is going to be under center. Goal to go. Touchdown. Barnyard.
1: This means
0: on the board.
1: The Seahawks, according to Gabriel in Washington, are 14-0 on Christmas night.
2: Jeez.
1: When the Rams pay a visit.
0: Did you guys see the Seahawks, the release of the schedule? They did the cologne commercial?
1: Yes, I did see that.
0: That was
1: great.
0: Pretty good. That's pretty good.
1: Yeah.
0: The Rams getting Miles Garrett and getting McDuffie and Watson and all these other guys they're bringing in. You know what that smells like? That smells like desperation, brother. That's a 2-point win for
1: nice.
0: The Seahawks.
1: Okay. Good one. 15-0 at the Panthers.
0: That's a win.
1: 16-0 here in SoFi Stadium, going for a perfect season against a team that everybody's going to be going for.
0: Season.
1: What do you got?
0: A perfect season. I'm doing what TJ couldn't do yesterday. I'm going out on a limb. Mike McDonald, coach of the year, going to be the greatest season of all time. The respect is coming. Everyone is waking up to the Seahawks, 17-0. Let's
3: 17-0, man.
1: There you go. Gabriel in Washington.
0: Saying it with my chest.
1: Wow, sure did.
0: Panda, it's not a lie if you believe it.
1: Gabriel,
0: I believe it.
2: Wow. You know what?
1: Going through all the drama.
2: Performance.
1: Very good. Gabriel in Washington. Oh,
2: even though I caught two strays,
1: there he goes.
2: No reason. I like what he did, right?
1: 17-0.
2: There's no way they're sweeping. Well, people get so mad when fans give their predictions.
1: Yeah.
2: It's supposed to be fun, man.
1: Let me ask you this question.
4: Or fans.
1: Let me ask you this question.
4: I'm going in a second, kid.
1: What happens? Because the Rams are the team that everybody expects to not lose at all, right?
4: Right.
1: Because he also did say, you know, McDuffie and Watson and Garrett's coming.
4: Donald
1: might be there, too. Yeah. And, by the way, on the ESPY Awards last night, I mean, Garrett stepping up there on the stage. He's just bigger than most human beings.
4: Yeah,
1: what happens if the Rams do, in fact, do what we all think, which is not lose? And what Gabriel in Washington thinks as well. And then on Christmas night on Fox, by the way.
4: Yes.
1: It's 15-0 versus 15-0. On Christmas
4: night. I mean, I'm going to that game.
1: Because the Rams and the Seahawks do not face each other until Christmas night. Two of their last three games are against each other.
5: Fingers crossed. Let's go.
1: Could you imagine if that is, in fact, what happens?
2: We all think the Rams aren't going to lose? Is that...
1: Well, I'm not saying the we in this room. I'm saying the we of the...
2: Like, I mean,
1: voices of football.
2: I mean, are people saying the Rams are going to go undefeated? Am I missing this? Or just...
1: Yeah, you are.
4: Oh, yes.
1: What are you talking about?
5: What do you mean? That's been a conversation since they got Miles Garrett.
2: Undefeated? Yeah, I guess I forgot since we were on break.
4: Because
2: we weren't talking about it. But, like, undefeated stuff.
5: And then when 99 returns?
4: Yeah.
2: Well, that's
4: he comes back.
2: Story.
4: That's what I mean.
1: Let's go here.
4: Oh.
1: This is fun. This is fun. I'll do my four downs at the end of the hour. What if...
2: What if I told

0: told you.
1: Donald does return. Oof. Does he come midseason?
0: No.
1: You think we'll find out later this month? Training camp's open here in Southern California. We'll know. You think he's going to go through the whole grind?
2: What I've been reading, and what it seems to be the chatter out there, he doesn't want to do the just sail in and coast to the end. He would be committed. He wants to grind. He's that dude. Yeah, he'll be there for training camp.
3: Yep.
2: He was at the facility last week.
1: Whereas most people would people think the Rams aren't going to lose a game.
3: I guess maybe since we didn't talk about it last week, we're on break, I forgot that there was...
1: we could talk about it every week, because I'm a passionate Rams fan, according to Cooper Eisen.
4: Couldn't go better if they go undefeated.
3: Undefeated, though? Come on. Pump your brakes.
4: SoFi.
3: Pump them.
4: Play in SoFi.
1: What if they do, and Gabriel in Washington's right? Because you look at what Seattle could do, right? I had them losing their first game. I had them losing in Denver. I think that's a tall order. Short week. After you've just played the 49ers.
4: I don't know.
1: Okay? That's going to be, one would think, a Donnybrook, unless, you know, Seahawks fans are like, well, what happened the last time they were in Seattle? That thing was over on the kickoff. And it was. In the divisional round of the playoffs, by the way. But you're playing the Niners. Okay. Take a look at that. You're playing, just from week four, you're playing the Chargers, and you know, Jim is coming to hit you in the mouth, right? They're a physical team. Then you've got the Niners. Then you got a short week in Denver. I don't care if your championship pedigree.
2: KC, Chicago, that little 5-week stretch there is very difficult.
1: It is. Rough. I had them also losing at home to Chicago. I might be wrong about that one, to be honest. But I also had them losing in San Francisco. And then I had them losing their last game here in Los Angeles. That's it. I have them winning 13 games. That's the difference between what I just said, what Gabriel just said, and what I did, which is had them lose 4. 13-4 is a hell of a record.
4: 2-4.
1: And they'd be 4-2 in division, and it's a jump ball.
2: 13 wins is going to be in the mix for the one seed.
4: Yep.
1: Do you think? How about this? The one seed will also be up in the air. The division will be up in the air, just like the one seed, just like last year, too.
2: Yeah.
1: Right? Where it came down to, they had to go to San Francisco to win the division and the one seed.
2: Yeah, I would think that's very likely.
1: But the West
2: is not
1: division,
2: not decided
1: victory. Yep. Yeah. The banner in the West is also the one seed race.
2: Yep.
1: Give me the team that busts that up in the NFC. This is fun. I can't get enough. I'm getting my juices flowing, guys.
4: This season.
2: I'm drinking that bear juice.
1: I know what you're going to say. And you might be right.
3: I got to.
1: You might be right. Dallas plays Seattle. I mean, Dallas plays Seattle. They play San Francisco, too, don't they?
3: Yeah.
1: And the Rams. Like,
3: their schedule is tough. I mean, I know I said
1: if they win those games, man.
2: Tough schedule.
3: This is a tough schedule.
1: I get it. But they do play the relevant teams. Green Bay, Philadelphia. I
2: mean, Baltimore.
1: Their own division, if you think somebody else is coming from it, like Philadelphia, right? And then the West. So they're going to have some head-to-head tiebreak opportunities here. If they win the right games and finish with enough dubs, they can be in the one seed mix, too.
2: That's a hard schedule, man. Jacksonville, Seattle,
3: we're gonna have to earn it.
2: Green Bay, sure. Houston, Baltimore, Philly.
4: Yeah, that is a tough schedule.
2: That's tough. That is,
4: the end, not so.
1: Everybody's got it.
4: Yeah.
1: You can look at everybody's schedule and go, oh, they're finished.
2: That's true.
4: That's
2: tough schedule.
3: That's how I feel every time we pop one of these schedules up. I'm like, well, that's kind of tough, too.
1: Look at us talking ball.
2: Oof. We're so close.
3: Unlike you guys, I don't want the season to get here too soon. Time is moving too fast anyway. I want to enjoy.
1: No. Season can't get here fast enough. Well, and the only way I want it to slow down is for LeBron James to troll on Chris Brockman on his Instagram feed. That's the only thing I want to
2: what
1: slow
2: can
1: down.
2: I say
3: I'm
2: tomorrow?
3: Talking in real life.
2: What can
3: time
2: I say
3: is
2: tomorrow?
3: Moving too fast. I don't, you know, September will get here when
1: tomorrow.
3: It gets.
1: We still have an hour and a half left in this show. Come on, Chris.
4: Okay. Come on. Get aggregated now.
1: Come with the present.
2: All right, let me think.
4: Aggregate now.
1: Matt Damon's coming up.
4: Look at that.
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2: Here's your total security of Southern Minnesota weather forecast. Slight chance of rain showers this afternoon, otherwise mainly clear. Highs level off around 89. Southwest winds at around 5 miles an hour. Clear skies tonight, lows dip down to about 70. Daytime highs approaching 90. Tomorrow, mainly clear. Ample sunshine expected Saturday, with daytime highs approaching 86. 85 Sunday. From the Weatherology Weather Center, I'm meteorologist Megan Mulford. Currently, 85.
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0: more often than not, he's going to the goalkeeper's right.
1: Taylor Twellman joining us here on the Rich Eisen Show. Our radio audience has just begun. We just chopped up on the Disney Plus side of things. That photograph that made it around social media of Jordan Pickford's water bottle about how he would handle each member of Argentina if they did get to a PK. But obviously, we didn't get to penalties at all. We didn't even get to extra time because stoppage time was Argentina time once again. How do they keep doing it, Taylor? How does that keep happening?
0: I don't know, Rich. I really don't. To think that in the knockout stage, they have not led after 90 minutes.
1: Hey, man, they're like the Knicks in the NBA Finals.
0: Yeah. I mean, it's wild. Think about it. Like, the game-winning goals have all come after the 92nd minute or whatever the number is. Like, it's crazy to think about the amount of goals that they have scored after the 75th minute. Mm. In this World Cup, there is just an extra 5%, Rich, that you cannot measure, you cannot quantify when you play with the greatest of all time. And what I've noticed with his time with Inter Miami, and I've noticed now watching Argentina over the last, I would say, 3 or 4 years in World Cup qualifying, there's just an extra bit of energy. There's an extra bit of belief that you just can't quantify, and you have to play an absolute perfect 90 plus minutes to knock them out. We'll talk about what England did, but the belief they have with number 10 on their side, it's very difficult for me to articulate, for me to quantify, because Rich, you've been doing this a lot longer than me, my man. Sometimes sports, that little bit of extra, you just can't measure. Argentina's got that in spades.
1: Okay, so there's a few things I want to hit on with you, but let's linger on Messi a little bit more here. That cross with his right foot,
0: yeah,
1: over six English defenders.
0: Seven.
1: I want to include Pickford too, right? So seven, yeah. Right? So to find the one forehead he wanted to find, I can't even fathom it.
0: No, I mean, I put this out on my social media. There's a picture of right before he hits it.
1: Yes.
0: If you are just inside the 18, Rich,
1: yeah,
0: there's seven English defenders, Jordan Pickford, and four attacking players from Argentina. Four. And everyone and their mother thinks he's going to his left foot. And he delivers a ball over the head of John Stones, if I'm not mistaken, in the picture,
1: mm-hmm,
0: on an absolute dime for any attacking player. It's a dream ball, easy finish.

0: It's wild. It's truly wild. Now, England, come on. You literally played into the hands of Lionel Messi. But Messi had everyone thinking he's cutting into his left, in swinging ball. No, he goes to his right, away from Pickford, catches everyone by surprise. And here we are talking about a comeback from Lionel Messi in Argentina, where he delivers two assists with two wonderful goals, two completely different goals. Mm-hmm. And England's sitting there with their heads buried in their hands, and maybe in the sand, for how they played the final 30 minutes. But a brilliant ball. And listen, he's got over 800 assists in his career. You see why.
1: Well, England's manager, let's get to that now, Taylor Twellman on the Rich Eisen Show. After the Three Lions score in the 55th minute, what was the strategy? And you're already shaking your head. Is it 2020 hindsight? Or
0: no.
1: Walk me through it.
0: Nope. I think I texted about 10 of my buddies that were watching the game and guys that just asked me, and it's 30 minutes left? No way. No way. What he did is not wrong. When he did it is absolutely unequivocally wrong. And anyone that was watching the game knew that right away. And what's very interesting to me, 2 points to this. First and foremost, I just made the point he did it too soon. But second's way more important to me. After the Norway game, he criticizes the players. They win the game. They go through this battle. He criticizes the players that it's not good enough. They need to be better. Now, after this game, he thinks the question's completely unfair. He doesn't answer the question. And then he deflects and says, no regrets. This is the best game and the only way we can play that game. Whoa, you cannot have your cake and eat it too. Thomas Tuchel was brought in. Very, very surprisingly for someone like myself and anyone in the world that I live in, a German manager coming in by the English FA because he was thought to be a step above tactically and understanding what it takes in those moments. And he did exactly what every previous English manager did. And that is scared money doesn't make money, Rich. You cannot do that. Why? Why? When you have 14% possession after you're up 1-0, you put all 11 players behind the ball, Harry Kane's playing on top of his 18-yard box, and you say to Messi, go float wide right, you're going to have all the time in the world to see the game, and you're going to find the pass that you need to. I am stunned right now that the English FA has already come out basically and said, Thomas Tuchel will be there in the European Championships in 28. I'm not sure, my man. I'm not. And it really bothers me, the ex-player in me, that you want to criticize me in the thick of the battle in Miami, in the heat of the moment, where we grinded out a win and say it's not good enough. But then when it's not good enough from you and the questions are tactically, you deflect and you say no regrets. There's no way. No way he gets away with that. And I don't think he will with the English media. I don't.
1: Taylor Twellman here on the Rich Eisen Show. And I kind of think you're right. Again, I'm outside looking in, observing from across the pond, as we say. Tuchel is being portrayed as the most unpopular individual in England since Braveheart. You know, that's what it looks like to me. You know, like Longshanks wants to get his hooks in him. And I don't know, man. And then a couple other things too. Jude Bellingham, who had an incredible World Cup.
0: Yeah.
1: What did he say to Messi, you think? That Messi, this is now a new meme forever. You know, the nod of the head from Messi, like, okay, young buck, I hear you. What do you think he said to him?
0: I'll be honest. I don't know, but I love it.
1: Why?
0: I love it.
1: Okay.
0: Stand up. If you're going to do it, try to. I don't care who he is. Now, keep in mind, Jude Bellingham, Real Madrid player. Okay?
1: Uh-huh.
0: Barcelona, Lionel Messi. So naturally, there's going to be a rivalry. Mm-hmm. And I love the fact that you show respect to Lionel Messi and all that. But if I'm going to roll up my sleeves for 90 minutes, I don't care who you are on the other side of the field, I'm going to try to beat your brains in. So whatever he said, to me, that showed me Jude Bellingham was not scared of the moment. He was not scared of the opposition. He was ready for the moment, and he was brilliant in this World Cup. I don't think England's in the semifinal without Jude Bellingham. And the fact that 4 months before the tournament started, Thomas Tuchel was rumored of

0: the English skin. And yet, we saw players talking with their mouth closed. That was supposed to be a red card. We saw players get hit. Jude Bellingham hit an Argentine player on the back of his head. Any kind of head contact is a red card. It just felt like the World Cup semifinal that we all wanted, both on and off the field, if that makes any sense. There was a real angst to this. And you could tell that for a quarter century, Jude Bellingham in his, I would say, collection of players in his age group have heard how much they should hate Argentina. And we saw it. But Argentina was under their skin. And the referee allowed it just enough to get there. Well, I don't think Jude Bellingham asked Lionel Messi for his autograph. I don't think he asked for his kid after the game. I secretly love it. But right now, the only thing that matters is we're interviewing Lionel Messi about the World Cup final, and Jude Bellingham has to deflect questions about his manager after that manager questioned him and the players after Norway. What a 180 degrees different that is after the 60th minute.
1: And on behalf of England fans, I mean, Argentina clocked an English player in like the fifth minute, sixth minute. Like, he could have been sent off with a red card on the spot, changed the entire tenor of things. They didn't even VAR. They didn't even VAR that. There's a lot of question about not VARing the first goal for Argentina.
0: Messi, I mean, to your point, Rich, we never saw a still photo of whether or not Messi was onside.
1: Right.
0: And throughout the entire tournament, we saw it. Even if he was a yard onside, they'd still show that. They never showed that.
1: Right. They didn't. And then one last thing. Bellingham sort of not really love tapping Barco afterwards. Yes. Did you see the video? We saw it 5 minutes before today. Barco ran on the field like he was a streaker after the first goal, after the equalizer for Argentina. And I guess, you know, Bellingham didn't like that and went right up to him after the match. He was on fire, man.
0: Yeah, but in fairness, you're not on the field. Stay off the field.
1: Well, why do they allow everybody in the pennies to run on the field anyway? Like,
0: I don't know. It's hard for me to completely listen. You score a goal, you celebrate. Listen, Landon Donovan scored against Algeria in 2010. We all remember that goal. The entire U.S. bench was on top of him. It was a great moment. We saw Pochettino celebrate with Giovanni Reyna in this World Cup. I get it. I understand it. I also understand Jude Bellingham saying, "You didn't play in this game. Stay in your place." I kind of get that, too. But the best interaction for me, truly, was Rodrigo De Paul. And I put this out on social media, the video.
1: Yeah.
0: Rodrigo De Paul and Jude Bellingham in each other's face. And Rodrigo De Paul got the yellow card. Jude Bellingham didn't. If you didn't see it, go to my X feed. Rich, it's real. There is and I said this before on your show on Tuesday. Mm-hmm. This is the most contentious World Cup rivalry. I'm not talking about rivalry in the game, because England-Germany is a bigger rivalry. But in just World Cup play, you'll be hard-pressed to find a more angry, contentious rivalry between two teams, two countries, and their fans. And that was the first time Lionel Messi ever played England. And now he'll be doing naked somersaults in English fans and the English players' minds for the rest of the summer, because he delivered in the biggest moments.
1: No doubt, Taylor Twellman. All right, so in the few minutes I have left here, I mean, it was such an epic match, epic game that, we're kind of glossing over the fact that France got bounced and got totally pantsed, you know. And you were saying to us on Tuesday's show that Spain wins by death by 1,000 passes. And as soon as they got that break for a penalty kick early on in the match, which I didn't know really was should have been properly awarded, that was a hard one. What do you make of that performance and how it would work against Argentina?
0: I was a little surprised. I said on your show, I'd be shocked if France doesn't advance to the final. I'm way more stunned at how flat France was. Now, before I dive into the game, great nugget, though. You and I talked about this before the tournament started. How many games does one team play in climate-controlled stadiums? Spain has played 6 of their 7 in climate-controlled stadiums. That's more than England, Argentina, and France. And they looked fresher. There was more energy. I'm not saying they would have won the game anyways. That game could have been played on the surface of the sun. Spain would outplay France. I'm not talking about that. But you follow what I'm saying.
1: Yes.
0: There was a real different energy. France looked slow, lethargic. They looked like the United States did against Belgium. They really did.

0: Spain has been the best team in the tournament. Now, we haven't given them their proper due because in large part, it's not really star-driven. It's more about the collective. Lamine Yamal hasn't really done anything in this tournament. But collectively, the way they suffocate you is unlike any other team in this tournament. And they look like they had France by the jugular, and eventually France lost oxygen, and they couldn't survive. Spain was brilliant, and they could have scored the team goal of the tournament if that backheel combination, all that, turns into a goal. Now, here's where this gets interesting for the final. Emotionally, the Spanish fan knows the magnitude of Lionel Messi and what he did in Spain and in Barcelona. Now, Spain beat England in the European Cup final in 2024. I think emotionally, the Spanish fan would have rather played the English. Uh-huh. I really do. Because right now, including every Real Madrid fan who probably can't stand Messi, naturally, because of the rivalry of Barcelona. But every other Spanish fan is going to look at that and go, oh, God, really? Him? The guy that has single-handedly flipped our league upside down, set records for arguably the greatest club in the world? Like, Rich, that is going to be an emotional roller coaster for the Spanish fan. And you and I both know, New York, New Jersey Stadium will be Buenos Aires on Sunday at 3 o'clock in the afternoon. It just will. And good luck to Spain and those fans, because emotionally that's going to be very difficult for them to watch that little man that's run in their nightmares for how many years, all of a sudden playing the final game he's ever played, and it's a World Cup final.
1: And it is not climate controlled. And as a matter of fact, as you know, the fires in Canada, there's a lot of smoke that's coming down from the north. Turning a lot of American cities in the Midwest and potentially even in New Jersey on Sunday into a smog and smoky environment. And then, you know, in terms of Lamine Yamal, Messi could turn to him and say, I'm your father. right? I mean, like, I can't believe this picture.
2: So great.
1: Come this
0: on.
1: Is not
0: Rich,
1: AI.
0: Come
1: like,
0: on.
1: This is apparently, this is real? Like, what is...
0: No, it's real.
1: For a charity.
0: There's a lottery. There was a lottery at Barcelona. And Messi only did this two or three times. 2007? By the way, this is great symmetry. I played against Lionel Messi that season in Venezuela. He wasn't even wearing number 10 for Argentina yet. Okay?
1: Yeah.
0: So for his mom and dad, Lamine Yamal, to win a lottery where Messi only does this two or three times a year, and you get that anointment... How do you want me to articulate? That's divinity at its finest. What is that?
1: I saw that picture yesterday. I'm like, wait a minute. This is real?
0: It's real.
1: It's real. Unbelievable, dude. Cannot make it up.
0: Bro.
1: I love our chats, Taylor. So enjoy the game. Enjoy the final.
0: Yeah.
1: I will be, you know, I'll hit you up during the game if there's any questions. And then Monday show, you're back here to chop it up with us. I really, really appreciate it, bud. Thanks.
0: Love being on, my man.
1: Right
0: love being on. I love
1: having you. That's Taylor Twelman here. We got through our first of many World Cup chats without a hydration break. We just blew straight through it. Because there's too much to talk about, man.
2: You want to do a double box?
3: Fox. He's pissed. No commercials.
1: No, it's okay. But listen, man.
2: Do a double box.
1: I love it. He loves Bellingham's moxie.
3: He had a great tournament.
1: Well, I mean, go right at him.
3: Yeah.
1: Loves it. Still can't believe that cross, that pass. Finding the one lid he has to find. And he intended to do it. How do you do that? How do you do it?
3: I don't know.
1: It's unreal.
2: It's the best.
1: And I just love Taylor's passion and knowledge and the combination. He's our favorite guests on this subject matter and all of them. It's just so much fun.
2: And that picture is so unbelievable.
1: I'm so
2: too,
1: glad,
2: man, right?
1: I'm so glad we got IVs next to each other at the American Century Championship to set it all up. All right, let's take a break here on the Rich Eisen Show. Back with your phone calls and more in a moment.
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4: I'm Frank Miller with Your Money Now. Well, the state of New York is hitting the brakes on a massive AI data centers. New York's Governor Kathy Hochul is holding roundtables after signing a one-year moratorium on new large-scale data centers in the state. Lawmakers are warning that 30 proposed centers in New York could consume as much power as all of New York City, which could spark severe utility grid and environmental concerns. Local mayors, meanwhile, are pushing for strict municipal oversight to make sure that any future centers will bring sustainable and local jobs. Meanwhile, a massive boost will be coming to the U.S. semiconductor industry. Taiwan Semiconductor Manufacturing Company, or TSMC, says that they're planning to invest an additional $100 billion to expand its manufacturing in Arizona. The historic pledge will bring the company's total American commitment to a record $265 billion, providing funding for four additional advanced manufacturing plants. On Wall Street, stocks have given up their gains and are trading mostly lower. That is Your Money Now.
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0: 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All right. So a particular individual has taken the stage at Fanatics Fest. His name is LeBron James. Now, Dave McMenamin came on this program just yesterday.
1: Yesterday.
0: And said he was flying to New York.
1: Yep.
0: From a lengthy stint at the Summer League in Las Vegas.
1: Right.
0: Even though he would love to just tap out, hang with...
1: go on vacation.
0: Hang with his wife, who we all know, Malika Andrews, and just be after a long stretch. But LeBron has this whole thing of, you know, free agency going on for himself, biding his time. And he said he had how many? 4 public appearances in New York this week. Various things that he's doing. And the first one is today at Fanatics Fest. And did he mention you, Chris? Something happen?
1: Dave is out there in the crowd. LeBron doing a Mind the Game live pod.
0: Okay, that's his pod.
1: Yeah, we've been on those stages. And Dave's out there kind of live tweeting what's going on.
0: And
1: Mike, if you got it, you can throw it up there. LeBron just played with the crowd a bit as to his decision. Quote, I hear the Warriors, I hear the Sixers. Also referenced our segment where I suggested Heat would be a play-in team if he went there, and James would be a non-factor.
0: So we don't know how he's referenced it.
1: We don't. No.
0: So it's the verbal version of 22 laughing my ass off him.
1: I'm guessing that's what happened, yeah.
0: It's still on. Chris!
1: I gotta get that.
0: You're tough to shake, man. Mm. You're tough to shake.
1: I really thought we had moved past this in the news cycle.
0: Nope.
1: We were on to something else.
0: Oh, TJ. TJ,
2: yes.
0: This is good for you, though. This is what makes me happy. First of all, spell the show's name, right?
2: Most importantly.
0: I would like Dave. Maybe I should text him. He should at the handle.
1: Yeah, you could tag us.
0: You know?
1: Yeah. That's okay. I mean, he's going fast. He's live tweeting kind of everything.
0: So this is a cliffhanger for hour 3. We got to get the sound. We got to get it.
1: I'm sure it's out there.
2: You know, I'd just say it was good for me, though.
0: Because you...
1: Well, you push back.
0: You push back.
2: Yeah, but here, we know how this works, right? Because this is just human beings. You could have 1,000 great comments praising you, but you're always going to look for the one negative.
1: Yep.
2: So even though you and I were positive for him, he don't care about that.
1: Right.
2: It's the negative comment.
0: That's not true.
2: That's life.
0: He's not going to come out and say, I appreciate T.J. Jefferson pointing out I've averaged 21
2: points
0: a game.
2: Or
0: I appreciate Rich Eisen pointing out that my performance got the Lakers to the second round despite the injuries that ravaged the roster. Yeah, no, I would love for him to point that out at Fanatics Fest, but instead, he does remember the negative.
2: That's what I'm saying.
0: I understand that. But that's just you being you. You get in there and you're like...
1: Costanza.
0: Chris Brockman.
1: Yeah, exactly. I think I'm going to respond to Dave's tweet with 22 crying emojis.
0: You could do that.
2: I reposted it on RX. If anyone wants to peep it.
0: But I'm looking here, and you're laughing, but not your ass off.
1: Well, I wish it would go away. But
0: why do you want it to go away?
1: I don't know. You believe
0: what you said.
1: I do.
0: This wasn't like an overreaction Monday segment where you're kind of...
2: Like I said, it's not the first time you said that.
0: I don't think
1: Miami is going to be good next year.
0: Brace it, Brock.
1: But...
0: You said good luck, good luck.
1: I hope he enjoys the play-in
0: tournament.
1: Yeah.
0: And you said that we all need to get ready for him to be, you know,
2: he's a non-factor.
1: Right.
3: Hello.
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1: 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Cash cattle country has started the day quiet after some light trade developed on Wednesday, which trended sharply lower compared week to week. Dress deals in the north range from $3.77 to $3.80, $12 to $15 lower from the previous week. Live deals were noted at $2.40, down $8. In Iowa and Nebraska, the bulk of sales have been completed for the week, but more business across the region could develop through the rest of the week. Box beef was lower at midday, with choice down $1.94 at $3.69.34, select $1.22 lower at $3.57.96. At the Huss Livestock Market in Nebraska, yearling steers over 800 pounds sold steady to $10 lower on a thin test of the market. A trend couldn't be established for feeder heifers. The supply included 54% steers and 85% of the offering was over 600 pounds. Medium and large one feeder steers 894 pounds brought $366.25, and feeder heifers at 652 pounds sold for $370.50. Cash hogs are mixed at midday. The market has been monitoring demand this week. Although packers continue to hold leverage in cash negotiations, stronger buying interest in recent sessions suggests processors are actively securing inventory to meet slaughter needs, providing underlying support to the cash hog market. Barrels and gilts at the National Daily Direct are down 53 cents at midday, with a base range of 95 to 101. Butcher hog prices at the Midwest cash markets are trending steady to higher. In Dorchester, Wisconsin, barrels and gilts are $4 higher at 66. In Red Oak, Iowa, barrels and gilts are steady at 63. At Illinois, slaughter sows were $2 lower at 36 to 50. Pork values were higher at midday, up 238 at 103.84. Bellies, hams, picnics, and butts were higher. Ribs and loins were lower. I'm Brent Barnett. Brownfield.
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0: 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Earlier on the show, Notre Dame quarterback CJ Carr. Apple TV lead MLS analyst Taylor Twellman. Coming up, Academy Award winner Matt Damon. And now, it's Rich Eisen.

0: first 2 hours that we truly enjoyed, whether it was chatting with Notre Dame quarterback C.J. Carr or with Taylor Twellman reviewing the semifinal contests of this year's World Cup that will culminate on Sunday in the New York, New Jersey Stadium between Spain and Argentina. Taylor Twellman. It's a great chat. If you missed any of it, there's our podcast. If you missed any of it, you can go back to our Disney Plus page when everything's over. Or we chop up our show, as you know, on our YouTube channel, youtube.com/Rich Eisen Show. You can also check out our reels or our videos on Instagram and TikTok, Facebook, YouTube Shorts, the whole business. You can't miss us unless you really want to. And why would you?
1: And if you want to hear people publicly speaking nice about us, tune in to Fanatics Fest.
0: Yes, you can. Talking about some of us. LeBron James, apparently. Did he actually name-check the show?
1: That's what we're hoping.
2: Unclear. We're searching for video.
0: Did he go somebody? Okay, we're looking.
2: Searching for video.
1: Say the name.
0: All right.
3: Say my name.
0: Yeah, Tyrese Halliburton directly asked LeBron where he's going. And then he crowdsourced the audience. Where do you want me to go? Warriors? And then... He also mentioned the Yankees as a team as well. Oh, big round of applause. So he's having his fun.
1: And Rich, you were very aggressive to young C.J. Carr, you know.
0: No, I was not at all.
1: Questioning his life's choices.
0: I'm just getting it all out of my system so I can be on my best behavior for Matt Damon in about 15 minutes' time. Come out of our green room to talk about this this movie.
1: What's it called?
0: I wrote it down. The Odyssey.
1: Right.
0: Yeah. I went back a few more pages for the
1: movie. And he plays...
2: what's his name?
0: I don't know. He's in some wood horse.
2: There's a lot of boat. There's a lot of rowing.
0: A lot of rowing.
1: This is going to be a long movie, man.
2: But I don't care. However long it is, it could be double. And I was just saying,
1: we got 20 years to cover. So this
0: for Nolan.
1: It's going to be a long movie.
0: Oppenheimer not only won all the awards, but it was a box office hit. Mm-hmm. The guy makes amount of box office.
2: Tickets went on sale for this movie last summer, and it sold out everywhere. You can't get seats around this town.
0: You can't. 844-204-RICH is the number to dial. Been doing this four-down series. We're going to keep doing it all the way until toe meets ball for games that matter, because it takes a while to get through all 32 teams. We go one by one, previewing the season with the storylines, question marks about each team going down the draft order, which means this is the fourth four down that we have done. We've already gone through the Raiders and the Jets and the Cardinals. Now, fourth, it's four downs with yours truly, presented by LinkedIn on the Tennessee Titans. Hit it.
4: Four downs with Rich.
1: Here we go. Why did you stop?
0: All right, here we go. Here we go. Presented by LinkedIn, four downs on the Tennessee Titans. First down, everybody. Did the Titans turn Nashville into the new New York South and we just totally missed it?
5: Good one.
0: Okay. The head coach is the former Jets coach. The offensive coordinator is the former Giants coach. So you got Saleh, you got Dable. And then if you take a look at their major offseason moves, they spent $78 million on Wandale Robinson. He used to play for which team? Giants. And then they flipped to Vondre Sweat for Jermaine Johnson, the third, and he is a former Jet. Then they signed John Franklin Myers, who's a former Jet. And then they get Cordell Flott, who's a former Giant. Okay. I mean, listen, I'll just tell everybody down in Nashville, things haven't been going well in New York football for a while, but you can cherry pick some really good players.

0: and the Titans believe that they have, or cherry pick really good coaches, and Robert Saleh and Brian Daboll are two terrific coaches. One who didn't get really, a fair shot, although he, Robert Saleh, along with the general manager at the time for the Jets, it was, I can't recall because it's probably a handful of people ago. You know, obviously Zach Wilson was a choice, didn't work out. They go Aaron Rodgers, excellent choice until the football god said, no, we're going to tear his hamstring up. His Achilles up for you. So we'll see how it all goes. But it's just interesting to me that a lot of New York, New Jersey, to use the World Cup phrase, names are down there in Nashville. That's first down. Here's second down. Will the Titans coaching staff writ large, will their first season be as smooth as their hairline?
1: Hey.
0: Baldest staff ever.
2: Oh, old brotherhood.
0: BSE, man.
2: All Titans.
0: Baldest staff ever. And it's interestingly enough, of all of them that I'll pick out here, we just mentioned Saleh and Daboll already. Gus Bradley is the defensive coordinator. And don't forget, Gus Bradley was the choice originally one would... reportedly of the 49ers to replace Robert Saleh when he got the job in Tennessee until the Atlanta Falcons bounced Raheem Morris, and Raheem and Kyle Shanahan go back like, you know, a car seat. And then Gus Bradley was then free to be hired by Robert Saleh. So clearly Gus Bradley knows how to run a system that Saleh likes, because he was chosen to run the Niners after Saleh leaves, and then Saleh chooses him to run his system. And the rest of the coaching staff, I can't wait to see what Saleh 2.0 is. All the things that happened to him in Jets land clearly is going to inform his decision-making and the way that he goes about his business with the Titans. I can't wait to see how the... all gas, no brakes system works down there.
1: Know what I mean?
0: In Tennessee. Third down. Go ahead.
3: Third down.
0: How will their Carnell Tate decision work out? Let's not forget, fourth overall pick. They go and take the kid out of the Ohio State to play wide receiver. And this is for a team tied for 30th in sacks last year with just 32. That's it. And Arvell Reese was sitting there. And Sonny Styles was sitting there. And then you want to look at pass rushes. We'll see how Reuben Bain does in Tampa. A lot of teams passed on Reuben Bain. Caleb Downs, if you want to go just any other defender from the Ohio State. They decided instead to add another wide receiver to Calvin Ridley in that dynamic wide receiver room position. We'll see how it does work out. But how it works out brings me to fourth down for the Tennessee Titans. For the Tennessee Titans. And it's simple. It's simple. It's all about Cam Ward, and everybody knows it. Mm-hmm. Everyone knows it. Coaching staff knows it. Front office knows it. Cam Ward knows it. The offensive line knows it. The whole system knows it. The whole league knows it. The whole league knows it. First overall pick 2 years ago. Now has a new team, basically, that's there for roster is somewhat similar. But in terms of new team... new look logo, new look coach. Brian Daboll has been brought in, a guy who you just ask anybody who's been coached by him, certainly in this position, from what, Jalen Hurts in Alabama to Josh Allen in Buffalo. I mean, maybe not ask Daniel Jones about it, but Daniel Jones, when Daboll showed up there, Daboll was coach of the year, and Daniel Jones and Saquon Barkley.
4: Yeah, they won a playoff game.
0: Won a playoff game. So what will Cam Ward do with this new opportunity? What will the coaching staff do to coach him up? Can we get some of those last second moments out of Cam Ward in the pros that we got in Miami to get him to be the first overall pick? And, you know, can he be Caleb Williams like that sort of thing, to be honest with you? You know what I mean? Like, can he do that sort of thing for the Tennessee Titans? And if not, we might be talking about a hairy beginning for the coaching staff as opposed to smooth. Thank you.
5: Yeah.
0: Hire right the first time with LinkedIn Hiring Pro.

0: We'll get started by posting a free job at linkedin.com/Eisen. LinkedIn presents this Four Downs on the Tennessee Titans. 844-204. Did I miss anything?
1: No, I think this Ward to Tate connection could be sneaky special this season.
0: Okay.
1: I think that's huge.
0: All right.
1: Yeah, yeah.
0: Before Matt Damon comes out here, Matt Damon's about to join us in studio. Before Matt Damon comes out here to promote The Odyssey.
2: What else want to know?
0: We have the soundbite in question from LeBron James from Fanatics Fest. His first public appearance of his free agency period. His first public appearance apparently of four this week. And his first public appearance since popping 22 laughing my ass off emojis in the direction of Chris Brockman by reposting the video of Chris saying on this show that if LeBron joins the Miami Heat, have fun in the play-in tournament, and that we should all begin to ready ourselves for LeBron to be a non-factor this season. Oh, baby. This is going to be... How do you feel right now, Chris?
3: Well, a little nervous.
0: Are you... Why?
3: No, it's fine.
0: Okay.
3: I said it. I believe it.
0: All right. Roll it.
4: Hey, something on social media the other day that wherever I go, that maybe in the play-in or something like that, and I'm not a factor anymore, so I get that as well, too. So that's just a little motivation as well.
1: Not exactly what I said.
5: No, but it's perfect.
6: Essentially, though.
5: Yeah.
1: I said Miami would be a plan.
5: Yeah.
0: Oh, wherever I go, will be playing.
1: Yeah, that's not what
0: See?
1: I
0: See? Okay.
1: That's not what I
0: All think. Right, so let's be accurate here. Let's if he accurate. Goes there, enjoy the plan.
1: Right.
5: Yep.
1: Cleveland, they could go to the finals.
0: Okay. Or win it all.
1: Yeah.
0: Because LeBron is that good.
5: But he never would have said that. So what are we talking about?
0: But you also said get ready for him to be a non-factor.
1: Yeah.
0: Yeah, and I think he couldn't get past that. So what this confirms is that he wasn't saying with the 22 emoji salute, oh, the Miami Heat,
1: right? That's a,
0: where I'm going.
1: The non-factor of
0: is I'm laughing about that. Miami Heat fans were seeing these emojis as confirmation he's going to Miami because you mentioned Miami in the play-in tournament specifically.
1: Right.
0: Let's remove that from the table.
1: Yeah.
0: And let's go ahead and say you were right, too, TJ. He wasn't sitting there saying, oh, and the other guys in the video were pushing back on that notion. He's not. He couldn't get past a lot of that to the point where he felt the need to amplify it, which we appreciate it. LeBron, thank you. At Rich Eisen Show for the next time, if you don't mind.
6: Maybe he'll want to zoom in here and give his decision since Jim Gray's not available.
0: Hey.
5: Brockman and him can sit.
1: I'll be the Jim Gray.
5: Yeah.
6: Why would he come to you? You're negative towards him.
0: I think, listen, and
5: they talk it out.
0: I will always say, hey, if it's not obnoxious or rude or profane,
5: I thought that was rude.
0: You have the floor to say what you believe on this program. Right? I've never really...
1: No,
0: okay.
1: I mean,
0: and I just... I don't think LeBron's going to sit in this chair if he knows this is the show and you're the guy that has that non-factor thing. Maybe he will. I don't know.
1: I don't think I was being rude. It was just my opinion.
0: We'll invite him. It'll be great.
1: Yeah.
0: Maybe he just doesn't like the chairs that we have, sort of like Arnold Schwarzenegger. Well, he's just going to take your chair even though he doesn't mind the chair.
1: Right.
0: He just wants to remove you from the set. Could be that.
1: I could be out that day if he wants to stop by.
0: All right.
5: That's great.
0: But there you have it.
1: There we go.
0: There you have it.
1: You,
0: sir, let's put it this way. You might be the cause for your take to be wrong.
1: Right.
0: Because you have offered motivation.
1: Yeah, he said it motivated him.
0: You are motivating LeBron.
1: Yeah.
0: Thus, your take may not prove to be right. It might be a freezing cold take.
1: Right.
0: Because you've heated up LeBron, who might go to the Heat,
1: right,
0: just to prove you wrong.
1: That would be great.
5: All things aside, Brockman is a factor.
0: Yes.
5: You are a factor.
0: Either way.
5: Right. Either way.
0: Attaboy.
5: He might be a non-factor.
0: 22 emojis for you.
1: 22 emojis to win.
0: Brockman. All right. Meanwhile, Matt Damon's like, what have I got myself into? 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

0: 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Suze is here to chop up Caitlin Clark and last night's affair against Golden State for the W and getting ready for women's sports now later on today on the Disney family of platforms. And Flavor Flav's going to be a guest.
1: Woo!
0: Just
1: yeah,
0: like
1: yeah, boy.
0: He's going to be on Friday's show here. Excellent. But first up on women's sports now later on. But that's
2: ladies first.
0: After the conversation we're about to have with Matt Damon, the star of The Odyssey, is here. Woo! That's next. This is The Rich Eisen Show.
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5: Here's your total security of Southern Minnesota weather forecast. Slight chance of rain showers this afternoon, otherwise mainly clear. Highs level off around 89. Southwest winds at around 5 miles an hour. Clear skies tonight, lows dip down to about 70. Daytime highs approaching 90. Tomorrow, mainly clear. Ample sunshine expected Saturday, with daytime highs approaching 86. 85 Sunday. From the Weatherology Weather Center, I'm meteorologist Megan Mulford. Right now, it's 86 degrees.
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0: actor, Bill Irwin, who plays the Cyclops. So they built a miniature cave, right, for Bill.
1: Uh-huh.
0: And then we shot in the real cave with all of our guys.
1: Right.
0: Playing opposite this giant puppet and then there's obviously effects work that goes in post, but
1: yes.
0: But it's remarkable how it looks,
1: dude. That's unbelievable. Matt Damon is here on the Rich Eisen Show. Our radio audience has returned in the middle of our conversation about The Odyssey in theaters nationwide tomorrow, July 17th, and we're just talking about Christopher Nolan, who is it true that you told your wife that you were going to slow down from acting unless Christopher Nolan called?
0: That's true. That was before Oppenheimer.
1: And so, and then you hear from him?
0: Guess who called?
1: And how quick is the yes, though?
0: Oh, right? It's right. Yeah.
1: Right?
0: Yeah. I think that's probably for any actor.
1: Pretty much, right?
0: Yeah.
1: Damn, man.
0: Yeah, I mean, I just love his movies. I mean, I'm a genuine fan of his movies.
1: Right.
0: Like, all the ones I'm not in, I love them.
1: I saw Interstellar late, okay? And like, years after it was in the theaters. And I saw it on a plane, and I'm a girl dad now, okay, since it came out.
0: Yeah.
1: I was a puddle.
0: I know.
1: I was a mess.
0: I was a puddle when I read that script.
1: Dude.
0: I read, you know, he's very secretive, right? So
1: okay.
0: The scripts. So when they contacted me, I was shooting a movie in Germany with George Clooney called The Monuments Men. We were in rural Germany.
1: Right.
0: And they said, Chris Nolan's got a part for you in a movie he's doing. And would you, you know, and I said, can I read the script? They said, sure. They sent a guy, a PA, to Germany to hand carrying the script because they wouldn't send it in the mail. Right. I'm telling you, it's and so this kid shows up and it's 9 o'clock at night, and he goes, here's the script. And I said, well, I got to shoot at 5 a.m. I'm going to bed right now.
1: Yep.
0: Like, but, and he goes, oh, like it hadn't occurred to him.
1: That
0: and I go, but I go, do you have to stay here? And he goes, yeah. He goes, I can't leave the script. And I go, oh, got it. I go, okay, well, I'm going to be home at, you know, 6 p.m.
1: Right.
0: tomorrow night. I will sit down immediately and read the script then. But I can't read it before then because I really got to work in the morning.
1: Uh-huh.

0: And it turned out the kid had never been out of the country. He had the best day. He went around and
1: like he's Ferris Bueller. Like,
0: he went around rural Germany. You know, but anyway. So, but the point of the story was when I finally read the script the following day.
1: Right.
0: I had that react because my kids were little. I was away from my kids that week because I was in Germany, and I was a puddle reading that script. I've never reacted to a script that way until I read this one. This one is pretty darn good.
1: I can't imagine. How does one adapt this?
0: You know, the book that Oppenheimer was adapted from is even
1: thicker than this.
0: Yeah, yeah. It was a Pulitzer Prize.
1: Held Homer's beer.
0: That's what I'm. That's what I mean. He's a phenomenal writer, and he's really gifted at these adaptations. And I think people who know the story are going to be happy with what we did.
1: And I'll be honest with you. I never really talk about this sort of stuff. Certainly since you're sitting here. But you looked ripped, buddy. You looked.
0: He told me in September, and I was in pretty good shape when he told me. But I had 6 months, and it was a full lifestyle change because he wanted me to lose some weight because he wanted him to look lean, like. But
1: yeah, you're lost. 10 years, man. Right?
0: Battle hardened, but wouldn't pass up a meal was kind of the
1: right.
0: And so that was a whole. Yeah, there was a whole bunch of just a complete lifestyle change for that year.
1: Right. And then you said toughest thing you've done.
0: By far.
1: Without a doubt.
0: I mean, not even a question. I mean, it just every location, because it was almost like doing 6 or 7 different movies, because every location was difficult but challenging in a different way.
1: Huh.
0: And so it was like you were on the water or you were on a mountain or in Iceland we shot nights in Iceland to do the Hades sequence on these black sand, like, plains and it was just raining free. I mean, it was one of those
1: you just said, by the way. Can you believe what a sentence you just said about where you were?
0: The location
1: shooting
0: Scotland and Morocco. Yeah, for Haiti.
1: Dude.
0: Yeah, no, it was nuts. But the thing was, like, everyone was working so hard. Like, no matter what direction you looked in, you were looking at somebody who was absolutely giving everything they had for the movie. And the first AD said to me early on, it was really a great thing. He kind of sidled up next to me, and he's an old, like, he's been around. He's seen everything.
1: Uh-huh.
0: He's great. And nothing surprises him. He's just completely unflappable. But I was watching the grips do something amazing. Again, they're probably building a platform off the side of a cliff or something, that a techno crane was going to go on. And I was just kind of gawking, and he sidled up next to me and he goes, you know, it's funny when you realize that every single person here could be working on an easier movie for more money.
1: Hmm.
0: And the minute he said it, that was the absolute truth. And every single person there, all the department heads, were repeat customers. You know, they'd worked with Chris before. They knew exactly what they were signing up for. And that was the great feeling, was just that this is really hard for everybody here, and everybody's exactly where they want to be.
1: Sounds like a championship sports team, right?
0: That's sacrifice. What it felt like. But that's honestly what it felt like. And I've never, at the end of that experience, it gets me emotional because I'm like, I have never been more proud to be a part of a team. Like, it was a real hundreds of people just giving everything they had. Because we had somebody at the head of somebody with a vision who was leading us.
1: Wow. I cannot wait to see this movie. It's The Odyssey in theaters.
0: It's okay.
1: Nationwide. Tomorrow. Matt Damon is here on the program. All right, let's talk some sports. You were telling me as you're sitting down, you were locked into the World Cup, huh?
0: I love it. I love it.
1: How great is it? You know,
0: like, it's great. Yeah, I got into it 20 years ago because in 2006, my daughter Isabella was born.
1: Yes.
0: She was born on June 11th, and that was right when it was starting.
1: Yeah, yeah.
0: And so those first 4 or 6 weeks of her life when we're just at home, I think I watched every game.
1: So you're being a newborn dad, right?
0: Being a newborn dad, and I'm walking around with this baby, and I just have the, you know, with the sound I'm watching, and I got into every, you know, it's awesome. I love it.
1: And it's so great when it first starts that there's like 3-4 matches every day, and then when it gets to the knockout rounds, you're like, where did the 3-4 matches
0: come? I know.
1: I got to wait another day for one of these things. You know,
0: I know.
1: It's so cool.
0: It's like the football playoffs when you start whittling it down, and you're just like, oh, I only have.

0: you know, two games this weekend.
1: Yeah, what's going on with that? You know, I'm used to having 12 games on Sunday. Now there's just one? What the hell? It's called the Super Bowl? What the hell? How'd you like the Patriots season last season?
0: Oh, they were phenomenal.
1: Right?
0: I mean, they were great. I mean, the Super Bowl, that was rough. But look, I mean, nobody picked them to get there. I mean, they were, you know, and they're young. Vrabel is awesome.
1: Yeah.
0: And Drake May, we got AJ coming in. This is, I mean, I can't wait.
1: I know Brockman is a fellow Patriot fan over there.
0: Locked in. How are you feeling?
2: Let's go. Outstanding. Super Bowl, we're back.
1: That's your new England right there.
0: There are a couple other teams in the AFC we got to get through.
2: No. AJ Brown's going to have a Randy Moss type season, and we're going to have a duck boat parade because we're back.
1: Yeah, and Drake May is the new, you know,
2: new Brady.
1: Generational great.
0: He's fantastic.
1: He just seems to have a way about him where he doesn't know what he doesn't know, and it doesn't matter. You know?
0: I don't know if it's that he doesn't know it. I think it's that he's got that Brady thing where he just, you know, those guys, it's such a fascinating thing to me, those athletes who just, the pressure just does not, it's like they, it's actually, like Michael Jordan wanted, just lived for that moment.
1: Right.
0: You know what I mean? And it's, and if it's either, I think, in you or it's not, you know, and you can see guys kind of tighten up and, especially, you know, with high def cameras now are so great. You can look and you can really see.
1: Right.
0: Like, I love the baseball, like the World Series, you know, when I mean, I hate this pitch clock they put out.
1: You don't like it?
0: Oh. I like it in the regular season. I think in the playoffs.
1: Okay.
0: I like the drama in the
1: just
0: playoffs.
1: Just the building up?
0: Yes.
1: I like the pitch clock.
0: And I like a guy, you know, threatening. Do you remember the clip of Vince Coleman, like the pitcher throws back 17 times to first base,
1: right,
0: and then he steals second base.
1: Yeah,
0: I love that.
1: To hell with you.
0: Now, not in the regular season. The regular season, it's like,
1: let's move
0: guys,
1: along.
0: Let's go. but I think
1: let's let the drama build.
0: I think so. That's my hot take.
1: Do you like the ABS system where you're telling umpires, let's take a look at your ball and strike? Do you like that?
0: Or? I mean, it looks like it's everywhere now, and I don't think it's going backwards. I mean,
1: it's
0: I
1: never
0: think
1: going
0: it's,
1: backwards.
0: You know, but look, if it, you know, there are guys who threw perfect games that, I mean, that one a few years ago.
1: That would be good to replay that. I agree with you.
0: That poor guy.
1: Did you just channel your inner Sonny Vaccaro when you talked about Jordan right there?
0: Yeah. I mean, well, obviously, after that whole experience.
1: Did you ever contact Jordan, reach out to him, have a conversation?
0: Yeah. Before, in fact, Ben went down to see him. I was supposed to go. My kids had something that day, so I couldn't go. But Ben went down to Florida to talk to him before we decided to do the movie. Because we just wanted his blessing. We said, look, this is what we're thinking of doing.
1: But
0: if you're not, you know, because that's the end of the movie. If he comes out and goes, nah, they shouldn't have done it.
1: Right. Like,
0: so, but Ben kind of pitched him the script that we had bought.
1: Right.
0: And Jordan actually gave him some great ideas.
1: What do you know?
0: Well, number one, Ben was trying to figure out, he goes, so your dad, and Jordan said, my dad's a great guy. My dad was a great guy.
1: Mm-hmm.
0: And he goes, and your mom? And Jordan goes, my mom runs. And Ben goes, really? And Michael said, yes. She, and Ben said, the way he said it, he goes, it's the first time I'd ever seen, you know, he looked like, And Ben goes, well, should I talk to her? He goes, you want to talk to my mother? Like, Ben was like, oh, it's like that. Like, she really is. Dolores is.
1: Right.
0: And Ben goes, oh, well, that's because she wasn't in the script very much in the one that we had. And Ben said, so is there an actress that, and before he could get the sentence out, Michael goes, Viola Davis. And Ben goes, and so Ben called me and he goes, great news. He goes, Jordan's, he's like, he's like, we, you know, Jordan's okay with us doing this. You know, it's us doing it. It's not him. You know what I mean? He doesn't want to say that he has anything to do with it. It's our thing. But the tricky part is we have to get Viola Davis or we can't do the movie. And so it's like, all right, so the good news is we can do it. The bad news is like, we had to get like America's treasure, like the finest actress on the planet, to say yes, and she's only going to say yes if it's a role worth her time, and so
1: you had to punch up that script.
0: We did. We went. We sat down and we did a whole rewrite, and then went to Viola and basically said, if you'd like to do this movie, then the movie will get made. But if you don't, we just can't make it. But it was a good role. And then she had her input. She came in and she had great ideas. I mean,

0: Because I'd love to do it. It's just that thing where you know, if we do it, we want it to be like the first three, and we want it to and it's a tough, because it's not built like a James Bond, where every movie is its own mission,
1: right?
0: You know, and you've got people can even change the character, you know, the person playing Bond. It's a linear story.
1: Sure, so is.
0: It makes it more challenging to do a sequel where you're giving people what they want, but also enough new stuff that may, you know what I mean? It's a tricky one.
1: Well, I just started watching the trilogy again with my younger kids. It's as good as ever, man.
0: Oh, good.
1: It's phenomenal.
0: Yeah,
1: these are great movies. They're fun, and they translate to the current day as well. You know, and I just think, you know, obviously, the fact that maybe years later that Bourne's still not out of it.
0: Right.
1: That the past is catching up still, you know.
0: You should come sit in our session.
1: Okay. Don't say things that you don't want to really happen. No, you know what I mean? Like,
0: yeah.
1: Life is catching up, you know. You know, and Bourne's got to deal with that. And I would love to see that.
0: Yeah. Well, I hope we can crack it. I think we have a line of sight on how to do it.
1: So. Okay.
0: Yeah. Yeah.
1: All right.
0: I will report back.
1: Okay. And is it true there's another Oceans movie in the mix here?
0: There might be another Oceans movie in the mix.
1: The people will ask this too.
0: It takes a lot for those things to cohere, right?
1: Why is that?
0: Just everybody's schedules. You got to get everything right and make, and I mean, I think they're probably close on that one.
1: Okay.
0: Yeah, that would be a lot of fun too. I mean, obviously I love those guys.
1: Is that like a working vacation when you're doing that?
0: I wouldn't even put the work in. No, it's all we all, yeah, take our jobs seriously, but you know, George is great. He's a lot of fun.
1: I mean, we've had Casey Affleck on here, Andy Garcia on here. Asked them both point blank, and they gave me a very similar answer to what you just
0: said. Well, everybody's kind of just hovers around, and we're all in kind of a holding pattern.
1: So, like, ready to go, ready to unite,
0: exactly,
1: if it works.
0: And if it works, we'll
1: in the schedule.
0: Yeah, yeah.
1: Would you have a favorite story from that, from those shoots?
0: Oh my gosh,
1: involving Vegas, involving anybody, involving Carl Reiner. You got something that would be fun?
0: Oh, Carl. Yeah. I mean that. Yeah. I mean, God, what a gift. It was so wonderful working with him. I do remember going to see the O Show with Carl. Like, a bunch of us went, and we were staying at the Bellagio because we were shooting there, and so we all went downstairs one night because they got us, like, you know, 11 tickets to O, and we watched O, and then we came out and we're all standing in the lobby, and Carl just looks at everyone and goes, "We're all overpaid."
1: That's what he said.
0: That was his takeaway from.
1: God bless that man.
0: Yeah.
1: Fantastic. All right. And another moment that I've actually been able to act with you, Matt, from February 7th, 2017. If we can put it up on the screen here, I'm playing myself. You're playing Tom Brady.
0: Oh.
1: Right there on Jimmy Kimmel.
0: There it is.
1: On his show.
0: Look at
1: I
0: that.
1: Remember I got a call. This was after the Super Bowl where the Patriots came back and won it in overtime. Like, are you in town? I'm like, sure. How'd you like to play yourself? And Matt Damon's playing Tom Brady.
0: I don't even remember doing this.
1: You don't remember doing it?
0: Yeah, yeah. No, it's like I had goggles on. Like,
1: you had
0: goggles
1: on because you were just celebrating.
0: We just celebrated,
1: and you
0: right.
1: were using the Brady jersey to sneak your
0: to
1: way
0: sneak
1: on
0: onto the show. Yeah, yeah.
1: Because you and Jimmy don't get along famously.
0: No, I hate that man. He's cool. I don't look tall enough to play Tom Brady.
1: But
0: I need to stand on an apple box.
1: That was the bit. That was the bit. And then I think he showed up with the actual Brady and vandalized your home, if I'm not mistaken.
0: Yes, yeah, yeah, I remember that bit.
1: That.
0: The crazy thing about that bit was, obviously it wasn't really my house, but Tom, he had to throw a football through the window.
1: Yes.
0: And so they put this fake window.
1: Yes.
0: And on the first throw, it's in the bit, like in the, you can find it, but he threw this laser right at the cross where they were like, try to hit these two pieces of wood. I mean, he hit it with the point of the ball and just exploded the window. Which isn't a throw you would think he would normally make, right? Like a target that's up and it just right. doesn't matter.
1: Normally he's just like throwing it to Edelman and, right. you know, to get it out of his hands or Gronk or whoever.
0: Guy was so good.
1: Dude. And you saw.

0: I don't know if you, because you're traveling the world, you're doing all sorts of stuff, you're being a dad. He played a flag football game here recently, and he's throwing dimes and darts and whatever. Like, he could give the Raiders a few games if it's necessary.
1: 100%. Like, he always kept his arm warm, and he didn't move around a lot. If he's in, I mean.
0: Unbelievable.
1: No, I would love that.
0: Oh.
1: I'm such a homer for that guy. I just love the whole thing, man. That, you know.
0: Look at him.
1: By the way, I have to say that I went to the bathroom here before I came out. And I have never laughed so hard. That is the greatest. That is so good. For everybody at home,
2: yeah.
1: He's got a picture of Bill Belichick above the toilet. Mm-hmm. So when you go to the bathroom, you look up and see that, and it says, do your job.
0: There it is. You got it. Oh, yeah. Oh, yeah.
1: That's where I went to the bathroom.
0: When we were redoing.
1: I was like, that's perfect.
2: Yeah, I washed my hands this morning, and I literally thought, I wonder if Matt Damon's going to come to the bathroom.
0: No.
1: I can't believe I never thought of that.
0: I mean, I got to be honest with you. When we redid some of the studio here in the green room, I said, we've got to do this.
1: It's such
0: we've
1: a good idea.
0: I mean, just put it
1: I'm going right to steal over. It, definitely.
0: Hey, yeah, I mean, we'll give you one.
1: I don't know how long it'll last in my
0: in your house.
1: How Lucy will feel about it. What the hell is this?
0: Oh, my gosh. Before I let you go, has it hit you that there's a line in Good Will Hunting, you're in the scene with Robin Williams, he's revealing that he missed the Carlton Fisk home run in Game 6 of the World Series because he's having a drink with his future wife, and you can't believe that he's missing this moment, and he's talking about how beautiful his future wife was, and your line is like, I don't care if Helen of Troy
1: is there. Right.
0: And now here you are.
1: Yeah, yeah.
0: In the Odyssey.
1: And I missed the entire baseball season to go make this movie.
0: That's what I'm saying. But, you know, that's the similarity, though. But it's pretty amazing how, you know.
1: Gosh, I didn't even think of that. Yeah.
0: I'm putting that together for you, huh?
1: Yeah, that's
0: You're Odysseus now, and your previous, you know, first big, huge, if you will, foray.
1: Yeah.
0: Like, I don't care if Helen of Troy's walking in. You know,
1: and I guess I grew up finally.
0: Look at you, man.
1: Yeah, right.
0: I just think it's pretty cool that that you're doing what you're doing and everything. I've met you a long time ago, but I'm just as much of a fan as I would consider
1: man.
0: How much
1: Thanks.
0: I root
1: Me
0: for
1: too,
0: you.
1: Man. Me too.
0: I appreciate you saying that. And come back anytime soon.
1: Bro. I will.
0: I appreciate you saying that.
1: I'll be like Casey, even if I don't have anything to promote. I'll just stop by.
0: That was so much fun. I think he wanted to come and just talk mess.
2: Yeah.
0: He just wanted to talk mess to all
1: of you. Maybe when the Pats start going,
0: Anytime. All right. Anytime. Good to see you. In the meantime, go see The Odyssey in a theater near you tomorrow. It is awesome. IMAX film and the whole bit to see the latest from Christopher Nolan and Matt Damon right here on The Rich Eisen Show.
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5: 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I'm John Perkins with a Brownfield Market Update. 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Stein has yield. Soybeans are seeing some profit-taking. Old crop export sales are up on the week, and new crop sales are the largest in months, both led by China. The trade continues to monitor potential crop stress in some key growing areas. August beans are down 4 3/4 at 11.97 1/2. September's 5 1/4 lower at 11.87. August meal is up 270 at 321.60. August bean oil's down 8 points at 72.84. Corn's lower today. Parts of the Corn Belt could see cooler temperatures next week, but some

0: areas are going to remain dry into much later this month. Old crop export sales are marketing near low with new crop down in the week. September's 7 lower at 440 and a half. December's down 6.5 at 463. And wheat's mostly lower, consolidating, but continuing to watch U.S. and world crop weather issues in addition to movement in the Black Sea region. Technically, contracts look a little bit overbought. September Chicago's down 4.5 at 673. September Kansas City's 5.25 lower at 714 and 3/4. September Minneapolis is down 2 at 681 and a quarter. Live and feeder cattle are down sharply under cash and wholesale pressure. Just light direct trade so far, $10 to $11 lower than a week ago on the live basis. Yesterday's dress sales down 12 to 15. Box beef's lower at midday. August live's down 337 at 226.75. October's 302 lower at 222.97. August feeders are down 447 at 345.47. And on spread trade and the recent cash and wholesale business, August hogs are down $700.25. October's up 42 at 87.15. Brownfield.
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0: Hi, you guys. Hey, Chris, how's that ring treating you?
1: It's great. It's really weird. I'm doing, I roll it a lot. I take it on and off a lot. Got to get getting used to it.
0: Fantastic. Rich lost two of those.
2: That's true. I know. This is ring three.
0: That's ring three.
2: Wife one, ring three.
0: There's still time. Don't worry.
2: This is 1.3. I've lost it twice. Once in, but in good places, right?
0: I mean, it's a
2: one
0: great.
2: One's at the bottom of Lake Como.
0: Great name.
2: One's at the bottom of the Bahamas.
0: Yeah.
3: Wow.
0: Yeah,
3: both good spots. Yeah.
2: Yeah.
4: So if you're going to lose, a ring, then that's
2: it's not like at the bottom of the sink.
0: Are you name dropping locations?
2: I'm just saying where they are.
0: Yeah.
4: You didn't lose it at Doc Wilder Beach.
0: Yeah. When I was at Clooney's, I jumped in the water.
4: I was in Italy.
2: I didn't say that.
3: You were off
0: Orlando
3: Beach.
0: Know.
4: Doc Wilder
0: Beach.
2: We got one more read to do right here? 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

0: 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Susie is here getting ready for women's sports now later on today at 6 Eastern time. The Indiana Fever is kind of like the Dallas Cowboys right now, Suze, and the fact that you could come up with the best game to actually beat the Cowboys, but everyone's just going to come back on the next day and talk about how the Cowboys lost and Dak Prescott, what he didn't do right. And basically, you know, like Golden State went into Indiana last night, crushed them, and all I'm sure that everyone's talking about today, or
1: you is might Caitlin's contusion or lack thereof, Caitlin's or was she contusion. Fouled, was she not? That happens every time.
2: I've not watched this video.
1: Fever play. Every time the Fever play, that's all people want to talk about is what she's seeing in the post game, and did she or did she not act aggressively towards the refs? I want to talk about Caitlin Chen's crazy drive to the left of the basket up and over Leah Boston. I do, Rich.
0: Okay.
1: I do.
0: No, Rich. I know, but that's just not the world in which we live.
1: That's it.
0: Certainly, as you just pointed out, Chris, and I know you were talking about it before, TJ, that, you know, if she's like, I got hit and I have a contusion and I got to deal with that, and then you look it back and you're like, where did that happen?
2: When did you get hit?
0: Right. Where? You know, and it's so, you know, off the rails in that regard that it's tough to not talk about.
1: Right.
0: You know?
1: Well, because it's unfortunately right now we're in a time with the WNBA where the headlines are not positive, and it's a real drag because there's incredible play to be seen almost every night out there.
0: Right.
1: But what we're getting the most of are negative headlines.
0: And so I know you've got a good show in store. We've
1: Alexa Philippou, our insider, coming on to talk about what she's hearing about the latest with the WNBA, with the statements, with whether or not Adam Silver was involved. We'll talk about Olivia Miles as well and her status. We've got Allie Krieger to come on. She's going to take a look at our Miller Lite ball that we have, which is a World Cup awesome giant ball that we actually gave to Sarah Tiana as a wedding gift, but we kind of took it back to go back on the set. It's pretty sick. Have you seen it?
3: I've seen it. It's cool.
1: It's a giant soccer ball that you put ice inside. You shove your beer cans around to keep it cold during matches. So we're going to talk about Gotham last night because Allie Krieger was there and she won a championship with them.
0: Okay.
1: And just a little name drop. My guy Flava Flav stopped by.
0: Okay.
4: Yeah, boys.
1: Or like, yeah, and yeah.
0: Yeah, girl.
1: We may or may not have talked about Kool and the Gang.
0: Now he's got because Flavor Flav is coming on this show tomorrow to talk about the She Weekend, where he's getting together the women's champion soccer team, bobsled skeleton.
1: He started with water polo. He started talking about the discrepancy in attention for women's sports, and after the women won gold with the Olympics, he said, "You're not getting celebrated at the White House. I'll have you to Vegas." So it is She Weekend.
0: She Weekend. And it brought Sarah Tiana back to Las Vegas.
2: Yeah. Couldn't get enough. She went back.
1: Is she going to go to the little Chapel of the West and stop by for posterity?
0: Just a review?
2: Yeah.
0: Just a review?
2: Check her work.
0: Is she celebrating your 1 week anniversary back in Las Vegas?
2: Back there. Can't get enough.
0: What happens there stays there, and then you go back there.
1: Unless it's on Women's Sports Now.
0: I'm here and you're there.
1: Watch that next week.
0: Oh, okay. There you go. All right. That's later on today.
4: Mm-hmm. And tomorrow.
0: And then tomorrow, Flavor Flav's on this show. Eric Braden's back.
4: Oh,
2: hey.
0: You're going to have him back.
4: Feel it.
0: That's good. Susie Schuster.
1: Is he going to do more reads?
0: We got to talk about that after the show. 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
8: New U.S. strikes on Iran. I'm Lisa Brady, Fox News. Central Command just confirming another round on top of three waves of airstrikes yesterday.
9: And while CENTCOM says this is the fifth straight night of airstrikes, really they've been going on for more than a week, going back to July 7th when President Trump made the decision to ramp up this conflict and turn it back into a major military operation.
8: Fox's Lucas Tomlinson in Tel Aviv. The U.S. accuses Iran of violating a ceasefire agreement by attacking commercial ships in the Strait of Hormuz. Iran threatening to close another strait at the entrance to the Red Sea if President Trump follows through with plans to attack power plants next week. unless Iran returns to the negotiating table. Iran could be part of the president's address to the nation tonight, but White House spokeswoman Caroline Levitt confirms the focus will be election integrity and says evidence-backed findings will be released. Levitt also says the president is aware of reports about a teleprompter operator accused of making tens of thousands of dollars by placing

0: bets on what the president will say in speeches.
1: There are very strict ethical requirements required by all staffers and officials here at the White House. And if they are violated, people will pay consequences for that, as you're seeing with this case.
0: She says the teleprompter staffer is now on unpaid administrative leave. Vehicle stops by ICE will continue, the White House making that clear. However, an ICE source tells Fox at least one body camera must be on. A pause had been planned after two deadly shootings during immigration enforcement operations within a week. But the president says the stops are an important tool. House Minority Leader Hakeem Jeffries.
2: We believe in a safe and a strong and a secure border. We also believe, at the same time, that immigration enforcement in this country should be fair, just, and humane. That's not what's taking place right now.
0: Well, the White House says a rollout of body cams to all ICE field offices is slower than planned, blaming Democrats for a government shutdown that affected funding. 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
0: Birds may have caused the deadly crash of a tourist helicopter last year in New York City. The National Transportation Safety Board just releasing reports confirming the remains of several geese were found on the rotor blades, and witnesses suggesting the helicopter had hit several birds before crashing into the Hudson River, killing six people, a business executive from Spain, his wife, and three young children, along with the pilot. State Farm Insurance is asking a federal judge to let the company stop defending an accused sex offender, arguing the allegations fall outside the protections of his homeowner's insurance policy.
8: The case stems from allegations that Jesse Butler sexually and physically assaulted a teenage girl in Stillwater, Oklahoma in 2024 when he was a teenager. The girl nearly died. Butler pled no contest, was granted youthful offender status, and avoided jail time. The victim sued Butler in civil court, targeting their homeowner's insurance. State Farm now asking a judge to rule it has no legal duty to continue defending Butler or to pay any damages on his behalf, that the allegations involve intentional acts, not accidents, and therefore are not covered under the policy.
0: Fox's Jeff Manasso. A 41-year-old charitable organization may be melting away.
9: The Ben & Jerry's Foundation says it's been kicked out of its corporate office in Vermont and will suspend operations at the end of the year unless funding is restored by Ben & Jerry's ice cream owner, the Magnum Ice Cream Company. There's a court case pending in New York. Magnum took over a year ago after a split from Unilever and says an audit found clear conflicts of interest with some of the charity's recipients. It says it's committed to the funding if problems are fixed. The foundation operates separately from the ice cream business, established in 1985 to support social, racial, economic, and environmental justice. Co-founder Ben Cohen says no one there has ever seen the audit, and the answer is for Magnum to sell the Ben & Jerry's brand to someone else. Chris Foster, Fox News.
0: An hour to the close on Wall Street. The Dow's down 174. I'm Lisa Brady, Fox News.
10: Here's your Total Security of Southern Minnesota weather forecast. Slight chance of rain showers this afternoon, otherwise mainly clear. Highs level off around 89. Southwest winds at around 5 miles an hour. Clear skies tonight, lows dip down to about 70. Daytime highs approaching 90. Tomorrow, mainly clear. Ample sunshine expected Saturday, with daytime highs approaching 86. 85 Sunday. From the Weatherology Weather Center, I'm meteorologist Megan Mulford. Currently, it's 87 degrees.
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5: And we've got him, Fetty Bus, with us today from Hard-Headed Sports. Fetty, how you doing, my friend?
6: I'm great. How are you, Al?
5: I don't know about great. I'm good. Evidently, unbelievable great contest. I don't know if he's caught it. World Cup, England and Argentina. Messi brings them back. They win 2-1. Fantastic ball game, if you will. We now know it's going to be Spain and Argentina. Are you excited for the finals?
6: I wish it wasn't Spain, but I'm glad that Argentina made it.
5: Okay, why not Spain?
6: I was hoping for Argentina-Norway final.
5: Because?
7: Because Erling Haaland for Norway, their best player, is just super exciting to watch.
5: Gotcha.
7: He just didn't have quite enough talent around him. But these are two of the better teams in the world, so it should be a great match.
5: All right, and you will be sure to make sure to watch. I think it's on, Saturday, right?
7: No, it's Sunday.
5: Did you catch the big controversy afterwards? I'm getting a little tired of sports, not just being about sports anymore. Did you catch it?
7: What happened? No, I missed that.
5: Well, after winning, the Argentinian players bring out a handmade flag or, postery thing. Las Malvinas son Argentinas. Why do they got to do that, Bus? Why?
7: What does that even mean?
5: Well, basically it means the Falkland Islands are ours.
7: Oh, okay. Interesting.
5: Well, it is because what is going on? Falkland Islands, the first political thing I remember going on, it happened when I was a junior in high school. Argentina tried to take over the Falkland Islands, which UK has owned, if you will, for years. We helped beat back the Argentinians in 1982, my friend.
7: Hmm.
5: 2013, the people on Falkland Islands voted to continue to be under UK rule. There's no controversy here. The Argentinian team, you just got to find a thing. Have you heard anyone whining from the Falklands about wanting to be part of Argentina? No. But they got to bring out the flag. Why, sir?
7: They used it as bulletin board material in England, I guess.
5: that's like the only thing it could be, and it's like, just stop it. And I'm, and I don't know a lot about this, but this Buckner gal from the WNBA, she's complaining that there are no black women head coaches in women's basketball. And that's, okay, that could be true. And maybe there should be more. I don't know we've been here long enough. I don't know why that is. But these are the same people who are now whining, we don't make as much money as the men, all these other things. And it's like, let's just concentrate on basketball a little bit. And when it becomes a big enough sport that others are interested, we'll start tearing some of this stuff down. Why do we tear it down first?
7: I do think in terms of that, the WNBA is underrepresented by black coaches. But at the end of the day, you've got to just hire the most qualified and best coach for you, right? I don't think it matters per se where that person's from or anything in that regard, but as long as they're a qualified coach and they can elevate your team the way they're supposed to as a head coach, then they should be hired, right? So I get what she's saying, but there is a point where it's like, no, you need to still hire the most qualified coach.
5: And this is back to, and there's a point, okay, maybe there's a point. Are you suggesting we're purposely not hiring them? I would look at my point being is, when some team in the WNBA is looking for a new head coach, I couldn't tell you who the best pick is. Don't have a clue. But you know what happens when we're looking for a head coach for football? Everybody's got an opinion, right? He's best for this. He's best for that, or whatever it is. We all know football enough. We all care enough about it to know who the next level player is and where you should go and that sort of thing. They've got to get the WNBA to a place where, if they're not policing themselves correctly, the rest of us will jump in. We care about our football coaches, right? Who gets hired, who gets fired.
7: I'm not sure

0: they have a rule like this in place, you would imagine, but like the Rooney Rule in the NFL, where they have to
1: at least
0: interview a minority candidate.
1: I don't know.
0: That is a perfect rule to have in place. Like, if WNBA doesn't have that in place, they need to at least start there and then go from there.
1: Yeah. I'm just saying, Buckner is a good player and all. She just has to be quiet and go play basketball. When this gets that big, that problem will solve itself. We'll make sure we take care of it. But everything just seems, my point, I guess, is it just seems like every opportunity I have to put something on my shoe, I have to put something on my headband, I have to do something so it's not about the sport I'm playing. How much latitude in your world as a coach do you let players do that stuff?
0: I guess you don't really see that kind of stuff that in the college level, especially Division III.
1: Oh, yeah.
0: So that's not something I've had to deal with, but...
1: Mine is, the reason I bring it up, it's not like it's a cause or something, but when my kids were playing basketball back in the day, the coach had standards. No long hair, couldn't touch your shoulders, and you had to wear the same colored sneakers. They didn't have to be the same sneakers, but white or black, whatever it was. And we had one kid who was a pretty darn good ball player and didn't want to follow the rules, and they let him have long hair and the different colored sneakers. It was like the biggest thing going on in the high school. It's like, why are everybody's yelling and screaming? It's like, make it about basketball. I don't really care. I don't want to care why the kid got away with it or didn't. I just don't know why we got to do this stuff. If you become a great basketball player, do you have to put something on your shoes to make some point? Can it be about basketball?
0: On the flip side of things, though, do you need to have the same color sneakers and have short hair? That doesn't seem like it's about basketball either.
1: That's because you're never in the service, my friend, okay? Buzz cuts all the way around. We're a team. Everybody looks the same. How about, do you guys put names on the back of the jerseys? I kind of like coaches that don't do that.
0: We don't.
1: You don't. See, I like that. Why not, Buzz? Because you're a team, buddy. You're a team.
0: Yeah, we are a team.
1: Yeah. So no individual names on the back. That's the kind of stuff I'm like. I'm old school that way, you know what I'm saying?
0: Yeah, I do like the no names on the back, for sure.
1: See, there you go. All right, is Messi the best player in the world? That's what the controversy is evidently over, according to the article I read on ESPN. It's over. He's the best player in the world.
0: It's over. He's the best player. Yeah.
1: My age? Isn't he get like Social Security next month or something? He's like really old.
0: He's not quite that old, but yeah, he is pretty old. He is a pretty old dude. I would say it was already pretty established to most soccer fans that he was the best player of all time. But, I mean, now he's in another World Cup final. So, yeah, it's pretty much solidified at this point when he's like 40 years old and still absolutely destroying it.
1: All right, so let me ask you this. So in the scoring of that, and is it like hockey in that I believe it was Messi who kicked the ball across the front of the goal and somebody headed it in for the win? Does Messi get, like, the goal for that? Is that, like, an assist in hockey? Do you know how they score that?
0: He'll get an assist for it.
1: He does. All right.
0: Yeah.
1: Fair enough.
0: Yeah, he gets the assist. The other guy gets the goal. It's pretty much just like hockey in that regard, yeah. Right. He doesn't have the – I don't think soccer has the actual hockey assist where it's the pass to the pass that leads to the goal. I don't think they have that, but they have the actual assist.
1: Yeah. And, again, just because I don't know, do they bust down games – like they would in hockey or whatever, how many you're plus or minus when you're on the field? Aren't almost all the guys on the field the whole time? So it's like, okay, 2-1. The whole team was 2-1. Do they bust down stuff like that? And it's not as crazy as baseball with whiffs and all the rest of the stuff they keep track of, right?
0: Right. Yeah, I would imagine they have some sort of advanced stats that are beyond both of our minds. But
1: okay. All right, fair enough. I got to go to break. We'll be back. I've got him. He is Fetty Buzz from Hard-Headed Sports.
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7: And we've got him, Fetty Buzz from Hard-Headed Sports. Fetty, a couple more things just with the cup. Do you know how hard, this coach for England is saying he will stick around. He's not going anywhere, even though the loss, folks calling for his head, if you will, because, you know, they came in fourth place or whatever. Is it the same in soccer, win or go home? These guys were going to be going to the finals with, like, 30 minutes left. They were up 1-0. Guys mess up. They lose the game. This coach is supposed to be pretty good. Is it that cutthroat in soccer as it is, let's say, the NFL, as far as coaches go?
8: I guess it must be. I mean, I don't know enough about soccer to know, like, what he could have done better yesterday, right? But it's like, I'm kind of with you. It's like you were in the semifinals, and now you're playing for third place. This is the World Cup, by all means. This isn't like it's just like an England-only club tournament. Like, this is the best of the best in the entire world.
7: Whatever his coaching did had them ahead with, you know, in the 55th minute. Now, who knows how much time is actually left over. So whatever he's doing is right. Some guys mess up or whatever, and all of a sudden he's the coach has got to go. I don't know. But the other question.
8: As we know, Al, coaches are the ones who tend to take the fall, right?
7: Yes, Bus. I'm sorry. You feel so bad for yourself. let me ask you this, because, of course, Sunday's the big match. But there's a big match before the big match. Will you watch the third place game between who is it, England and France? Name another sport where you're playing for third place. It's like a round-robin softball tournament.
8: In the Olympics, you have a third-place match, a bronze medal match. I think it's kind of the same.
7: We're not giving medals out. This is the World Cup.
8: But it's the World Cup, exactly. It's a world event. It's kind of like the Olympics.
7: So in the World Series, we should then have a third-place and a fourth-place team?
8: Well, that's where people start arguing, right? It's like, well, is it really the World Series if every team is from North America? But, yeah, that's a little
7: tricky
8: there. But no, I won't be watching it. I mean, normally I would maybe tune in for a little bit of it. I got a wedding I have to attend on Saturday, so I'll be doing that.
7: Is it a close relative? Because you don't have to go if it's not a close relative. You just tell them the World Cup's on.
8: It is a close friend, not a relative, and I am in the wedding, so I don't know if you appreciate me skipping it.
7: Should probably not have said okay to that. The other thing, somebody—it wasn't me, but somebody in the program—I don't remember who it was. Doesn't matter. I guess we'll bring it up. This is where we might learn from the World Cup.

0: if the NFL dropped that weird Pro Bowl thing, which isn't a football game, but made it third place, had the two division losers play for third place, that would be a better football game than what we get with the Pro Bowl. Boom. How about that?
1: I mean, you're not wrong.
0: Oh.
1: That would at least be actual football. The Pro Bowl is like, what? They play flag football now, technically, don't they?
0: Yeah, technically they're playing flag football, and the kickers get to add points.
1: Yeah, exactly.
0: So. It's crazy. It's not worth watching. But I might watch my favorite team play for third place if there's something for that, right? Because, okay, we're the fourth best. I don't know how you make it worth something, but that'd be a better game than what we're getting already. So just my
1: opinion. I mean, it'd be actual football. So.
0: Yeah. Yeah.
1: I would say any actual football game is probably better than flag football.
0: Yeah.
1: Except maybe like a Browns versus whatever, like the poverty teams of the NFL. Maybe not that.
0: All right. That's fair enough. All right. Use your big basketball mind for me. I really thought this LeBron James deal would get done relatively quickly so other teams could figure stuff out. I'm hearing it could be us. It could be Golden State. Where do you think LeBron goes, and what do we do if we don't get LeBron? What do we got to look forward to, Bus, for the Timberwolves?
1: I do think basketball fit-wise, we make the most sense. I just don't think he's going to come, realistically. But I've been trying to speak it into existence. It's just the fit
0: you would like
1: incredible.
0: You would love having
1: the short, the pick and roll with like Ant and LaMelo and the short roll, LeBron is so elite out of the short roll and finding the next open guy from there. Or even we saw in LA when he accepted the third fiddle role and he like stood in the corner and he was an excellent off ball cutter. Like he could do all that in Minnesota. So the fit's incredible and we obviously could have a chance to win. To me, if he chose Golden State, that would just be for pure vibes because I still don't think they have any chance to win if he goes there. So I do think Golden State and Cleveland, obviously a return home and one final year at in his hometown. I think those two are probably the favorites ahead of us. I don't see Philadelphia.
0: Okay.
1: But I do think we slide in there at third. So, yeah. Good. But like you said, it is to the point where all the other dominoes have fallen. So it's like I don't really know what route we're going to go if we strike out on him.
0: Yeah, that's my point. If we do, we come in third place, heck, second doesn't matter. If you don't get him, what power forward is out there with any kind of hope for us? Is it just hoping this Behringer kid from the bench can make it happen? Where do you put the Timberwolves if we don't get this? Can we beat Spurs? Can we beat Oklahoma City? I don't know.
1: I would have to look at the best available free agent list. I'm not too familiar with who's left out there, but obviously there's not many names, right?
0: Like
1: most of the players have signed, so... I do think Behringer is going to take a step forward, but I think that's more in the backup five role behind Rudy and not as a power forward.
0: Mm-hmm.
1: Can't shoot. So I do love Behringer getting extended minutes, but that's still a glaring need at that four spot in the starting lineup.
0: On a just complete side, do you see this where Hero and Bam got into a fight?
1: Got in a fight, yeah.
0: How do you handle that as a coach? These are guys you're going to have to put on the court together. There's something that... There's something more than just basketball that gets two guys swinging at each other.
1: Tyler got traded in that Giannis deal, so he's not on the
0: Heat. Oh, okay.
1: So, but it is kind of weird, right? Like, they were teammates for seven years together. They've made two NBA finals together. But he allegedly posted some sort of graphic that wasn't too kind to Bam's stats, and Bam took exception to that, and that's what led to that. But
0: you don't see a lot of that. All right. My friend, I got to fly. We are out of time. How does somebody want to pick up Hard-Headed Sports? How do they do that for you, my man?
1: You can get us on YouTube, Spotify, or Apple Podcasts for free.
0: All right, my friend. Appreciate you a ton. We'll get you back here next
1: Thanks,
0: week.
1: Thanks, Al.
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1: I'm Frank Miller with Your Money Now. Well, Wall Street is taking in some pretty positive corporate earnings this Thursday. United Health Group shares are up around 3% in intraday trading after the healthcare giant said it's raising its full-year outlook after the company posted robust second-quarter profits, even despite a drop in premiums. United Health now says it expects its full-year adjusted earnings of up to $20 per share, and the health giant also says it's on track to buy back at least $5 billion in stock this year. Meanwhile, shares of GE Aerospace are also flying high. The aircraft engine provider hiked its annual guidance after a standout second quarter. Both earnings and revenues climbed more than 20%. And this was thanks in part to a massive 31% surge in first half engine deliveries. GE says it now expects its operating profits to top out at nearly $10.8 billion. On Wall Street, stocks remain mostly lower as the final hour of trading is underway. And that is Your Money Now.
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9: Thank you, Fetty Bus, for coming in, talking about sports we have. It really is a World Cup right now or nothing. I appreciate him coming on. Senator Jeff Howe will be with us in just a matter of moments. The president went and threw his endorsement behind Mike Lindell. I'm sure we'll talk about that and much more. American Experiment's John Hinderrocker is ready to be on the program today. Life with Katie will be up. Stephanie Miller of the 8020 Way and Megan's News in Review. All that coming up in this edition of the Al Travis Show. I appreciate you being here. It's just not the same if you're not. We'll be back with more. You, Senator Jeff Howe, next.

0: This is Minnesota News Network. I'm John Anderson. More than 15 wildfires continue to burn in northern Minnesota. DFL Senator Grant Hochschild says the number is fluctuating because some fires have merged with others. Hochschild talked to one of the firefighters about the fight, and he had this perspective.
1: One of the firefighters said yesterday, and I thought this really stuck with me, he said it would take a rainfall with a name to put out these wildfires. What he's saying is it would take a hurricane to actually put out these wildfires, and that obviously is not going to happen on Lake Superior.
0: Hochschild says about 25,000 acres have burned so far. Minnesota added more than 13,000 jobs in June, marking the state's third straight month of job growth, according to the Department of Employment and Economic Development. Minnesota's unemployment rate held steady at 4.4%, while the national rate dipped to 4.2%. 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
2: Here's your total security of Southern Minnesota weather forecast.

0: chance of rain showers this afternoon. Otherwise, mainly clear. Highs level off around 89. Southwest winds at around 5 miles an hour. Clear skies tonight. Lows dip down to about 70. Daytime highs approaching 90. Tomorrow, mainly clear. Ample sunshine expected Saturday, with daytime highs approaching 86. 85 Sunday. From the Weatherology Weather Center, I'm meteorologist Megan Mulford. Currently, it's 87 degrees.
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25: Oh, my God. And he flew all the way to New York to tell me that. That's so romantic.
26: It's beautiful, really.
25: You're not even allowed to leave the state.
26: What's that now?
27: It's the Al Travis Show. We've got him, Senator Jeff Howe. Senator, how you doing? You staying cool?
28: Oh, we're staying cool. It's but I tell you what, it's, I like being outside, but man, it's tough out there with that smoke.
27: Oh, yeah.
28: It's just unreal. I sucked enough of that when I was in the fire service. I don't need to suck any more up.
27: I was reading today that they think that those fires up in the Boundary Waters could smolder all the way up until we get our first snow. That there's so much material, and that'll just continue to do this for, you know, months now.
28: As a former firefighter,

0: So how do we get them? We sent eight park rangers in four canoes to do the entire 150-mile stretch canoeing to get these people out of there. That's ridiculous.
1: Well, you know, I heard you the other day talk about they should give them motors, that type of thing. Well, the problem is you got to portage to get to some of these places, right? Well, you're going to carry a boat motor along with you? Come on now.
0: Well, wait, but okay, those you can't, but if you can, let the guy use a motor. These eight people having to clear the entire boundary waters in the smoke?
1: I tell you what, because I've been up there a few times, you know, carry the boat motor and gas. I don't think that's going to work, man.
0: Well, then don't we? This is America 2026.
1: You can fly in.
0: Should we not have helicopters buzz up there? And yeah, we got to have a way of signaling people that you got to leave.
1: But, you know, you get up there. I can remember being up there so far to where, you know, the Canadian line is there.
0: Sure.
1: And they're using boat motors over there, and we're not over here.
0: Yeah.
1: We're paddling, and I'm going, what's up with this deal?
0: On that same line, I suppose if you're listening, you heard, how are there 89,000 Minnesotans without an air conditioner? In this heat, are you kidding me?
1: I remember growing up, we never had air conditioning. I mean, it's kind of a newer generation type thing. I mean,
0: okay,
1: I guess.
0: But we have ice cube makers now. We don't have people bringing us cubes to the back door to keep the we've grown to the fact that we can have AC.
1: I agree, but, you know, we used to go to the lake, I mean, to cool off. That's how we ate a lot of watermelon. I don't know. ate a lot of ice cream. I'm still eating a lot of ice cream. I came home with three containers of ice cream last night, and she my wife looks at me, and I said, hey, you know, it was on sale, and I like ice cream.
0: Shoot me. But back to, okay, you got a freezer that'll freeze that, and we can live with it. I guess my point is there's this number I can't. If it was 74, 75, I have a terrible time just sleeping. I hate it, especially with the humidity. But my point is, we argue about whether people with snap. I presume these are poor folks who don't have an AC unit, because by choice would be nuts to me. Okay, you can't buy pop, you can't buy chips with your snap. I'd be okay with the first $100 we spent on a Walmart plug-in AC unit, for heaven's sakes.
1: So what are the Amish going to do with an air conditioner, man?
0: Okay.
1: I mean,
0: there aren't 89. Okay.
1: How many Amish are in our state?
0: I have no idea, but do they have 89,000?
1: There are people that just choose not to live that way, right?
0: Fair enough. All right. I won't argue. I can't imagine it is my point. I can't, but okay. You're a do-it-yourselfer. What's going on in your house? You're retiring. You're in the process of not running again. What are you doing at home?
1: Well, speaking of air conditioning, right? You know, up at the cabin, I don't have forced air, so I got these little portable jobs that have the hose that go out the window type deal.
0: Yeah.
1: Well, they're inefficient. They draw a lot of juice, so I decided I'm going to put in two mini splits, right?
0: All right.
1: And, of course, we're putting them high up on the wall.
0: Yep.
1: So these units came with 16-foot line sets that go into the back of the unit, go down into the unit that sits outside. So I bought these brackets that you're going to mount them up on the wall, of the exterior wall. Well, of course, one of the cabin, the true cabin, is a log cabin. And my wife was having a little bit of trouble drilling these bolts to hold these into that actual log, and if it starts to cause rot, what do you do when the log is midway through the whole thing?
0: It's a point.
1: And so 10 o'clock at night, she asked me about that, and I'm going, ooh, never thought of that. Gee whiz. So now, instead of using those brackets that I hope I can return, I decided to, and you know, you got to put them up in the air. Well, I was thinking about using two ladders or 80 pounds. Mm-hmm. I'm not in that great of shape anymore. So I was thinking me and my son walking up a ladder at the same time, putting it on that frame. Well, nobody liked that idea. So I was going to have to spend $350 to rent a lift to get us up there. Well, I said, well, what the heck? So I looked at getting a longer line set.
0: Okay.
1: Well, for half the price of renting a lift, I can get a longer line set,

0: and set them on the ground.
1: Oh, there you go.
0: Change the whole process, change the whole deal.
1: And you gave your wife a big hug and said thank you.
0: This weekend, we're going to try to put them all in, so we'll see how it goes.
1: That is funny. That is
0: true. But yeah, one question, 10 o'clock at night. In fact, I had to get up and start doing the research right there. Yep. Couldn't sleep because it was in my head.
1: Right. Well, then look at that. The process worked out in the end. Because log cabins, like say, with those logs, that's a whole other thing. You can't take a piece out like sheetrock. This is the house. So good for you. Quick, just a question, and we'll get some politics on the other side. You for it or against it? I don't honestly know where you're going to fall on this. Daylight saving time passed the House 308 to 117. It passed the Senate last year. Trump says he'll sign it. Are you happy or not that we're going to be done with this whole clock moving stuff?
0: Just end it, right? I don't care if it's standard or if it's daylight saving times. Just stop the chaos, will you? We end up with more heart attacks when we change the thing. We end up with the cows are really, you know, the milking system is all messed up. The animals can't figure it out.
1: Yeah.
0: Neither can I. You know, the only...
1: I love that.
0: Being a firefighter, the only bright spot of the whole thing is you change your batteries twice a year on the smoke detectors, right?
1: Yeah.
0: You know what? Now we got 10-year batteries. We really don't need it, right? Let's just move on. I'm tired. I don't think it made that big of a difference in the 70s when this thing came in. I don't think it saved anybody. People are concerned about the darkness. Listen, they're either going to school in the dark anyway or they're coming home in the dark.
1: Yep.
0: Let's let them get out of school and enjoy a little daylight during the wintertime. How about that? So fireworks will be a little earlier, I think, right?
1: Yeah.
0: So
1: as an Army guy, though, wouldn't you just like one standard time for the world? 0200 hours is 0200 no matter where you're at, going off Greenwich time. Wouldn't that be the way we should do clocks?
0: You know, Arizona seems to be able to get by with it, right?
1: Yeah, there you go. I appreciate it. All right, we got to go to break. We've got lots of stuff to talk about on the other end. The president's got a speech tonight. He also gave his endorsement to one of the candidates here for governor. We'll talk about that and much more with Senator Jeff Howe.
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3: 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The Al Travis Show. Nothing but talk.
4: We've got him, Senator Jeff Howe. Senator, the president has a big national address tonight. You're muted, by the way. A national address tonight, and we seem to not know any, have any idea what it's actually going to be about. When he announced it, I was going to give us some insight on Iran, but after what I heard yesterday, that doesn't seem to be it. There's something he's got. Do you have any idea what he wants to talk about tonight?
5: No idea. You know, the thing is if I could think like Trump, I wouldn't be where I'm at, right? the son of a gun, he's always up for a new surprise. I'm sorry. It could be anything.
4: I know.
5: It could be the DSA movement that's around. Who knows what he's going to talk about? He comes out of left field with so much stuff. It's amazing.
4: And what's wild about it is you would think you would have heard by now. Somebody leaked to somebody that did the thing, and we haven't yet. I find that it goes, and to make fun of him a little bit, this could be nothing more than he's going to come out and say the Lincoln bedroom's going to now be called the Trump boudoir or something like that, just to get the left fuming mad, you know, for no other reason.
5: You know, and that's Trump, right? And you never know where he's going to come from, and that's part of the deal. Just when you think that the left has got him cornered someplace, he comes out and stirs the pot in a totally different area, and all that focus goes over there, and this thing gets dropped. We will see. You know, maybe it's got something to do with the ICE, and who knows?
4: Yeah. I mean, okay, we'll find out.
5: Every time I turn around, he dips his finger into something else. He's hard to keep up with.
4: We'll find out.
5: Maybe he's going to switch to another Air Force One. Who knows?
4: That was,
5: you know, maybe they found something in Air Force One, and who knows?
4: All right.
5: Be interesting.
4: The same thing. Let's talk a little Trump action. Trump puts himself into Minnesota politics. I don't think it's crazy because Mike Lindell's his friend. Mike Lindell, the pillow guy, is running for governor of Minnesota. He used to be a sponsor of this program. I don't think that's crazy that he did it. He likes loyal people. I mean, I don't think that's nuts. How does that shake up the governor's race in your mind?
5: You know, I think it was expected.
4: Okay.
5: I think everybody thought he was there already. So I don't know if it's a bigger impact. It might help Lindell get out of the hole as far as finances go.
4: Yeah.
5: But he's still, when you look at the polls, he still does the worst against Klobuchar of any of the three candidates.
4: Yeah.
5: And so how big of a swing that is, I think, I don't know. The key thing for this whole primary deal is who can turn out the people to vote.
4: Yeah.
5: So who's concentrating on those, and you can get the list from the Secretary of State, the primary voters. Who votes in the primaries? Who's voted in the last three voting primary voters? And you go knock on those doors to get their vote. I don't know if Lindell's got that background or Parrish. I don't think they know how to run that campaign. I don't know if Qualls has got that figured out.
4: Have they?
5: The only one that I know that is working that is Damon.
4: Yeah.
5: And even some of the Qualls folks that I know are saying that if they shift, they're going to Damon.
4: Yeah. But I guess you got to get it figured out sooner than later. Now, with what's the guy's the GOP chair's name? Pakash or something like that.
5: Pakash.
4: He comes out and rips Trump and Lindell for that endorsement. Now,

0: I don't do his job for a living, but the convention didn't exactly go real smooth. But now he's putting this out there. I'm not saying this is going to happen, but if Lindell does win the endorsement then, or the primary, where's Pakash? You just burn a bridge. You have three people running this race. Maybe the best job is just, let's see how this works out. Am I wrong?
1: Well, the thing is, I think he understands that after that debacle of a convention, that two things are true. One, his longevity in that position is pretty short right now, I think, for a future. The other thing is the future of the endorsement process is probably tainted to the point where I don't know if it can survive, I hope.
0: But you've always been one that wanted a primary. Yeah, you've always wanted
1: that. And I think that's, I think looking at those things, especially when the president comes out and, in my view, picks the guy that probably has the least likelihood of becoming governor, whether he wins the, and I don't know if he can win the primary, because I just don't, if you would have seen him at the podium at the convention, you would have thought that maybe his next step is the nursing home instead. I mean, his papers, he dropped his papers. He was befuddled. He wasn't. His talking points were all over the map.
0: Was this happening, and I don't know if who, somebody's got to be doing a poll. Will we get some sort of idea between now and, we're 1 month away from the primary, right? We're, in the next 3 weeks, will we find out how that shifted things? He was in third place before, right?
1: Correct. And it depends on how you look at it. In certain polls, they were saying he was 5 points ahead of Damoth and 10 points ahead of Qualls. The thing is it depends on who's doing
0: the polling.
1: The polling and who they're asking and the questions they're asking. You know, everybody's internal polling is different. I think, you know, and everybody knows I'm a Damoth fan, and everybody, the majority of folks out here are Damoth folks. I, you know, and the thing is now, believe it or not, I've been called on the carpet to come in, and the BPOU wants me to come tonight and talk to them about why I'm supporting the non-endorsed position candidate for my position. And I'm sitting there going, well, I really don't owe you anything, but
0: this is kind of like Trump getting in. Trump's a politician. You got to take the weight of that for what it's worth. I don't care what Taylor Swift says. For Senator Jeff Howe, who had that seat for what, the last 12 years? How long are you up there, 10?
1: Well, I've been in 14 years, but only 8 years in this specific seat. Right. So,
0: but you've done it for 8 years. You've been part of it for 14 years. You know exactly the type of person, the work ethic it takes, and, you know, that sort of stuff. I would weigh your vote heavier. Does it make me change my mind if I have no? But I think there's a good reason for those in your position to give us your ideas, because you've been there, done that. You know, you're the insider. So I take it with pride. And
1: I really look at it that I got a responsibility and obligation to tell folks who I think not only can do the job, and win, right?
0: Sure.
1: You got to win. And the other piece of that is they're going to be my senator, whoever it is. Well, and I've got a voice on who I want to be my senator.
0: Well, and back to the endorsement process. So you go through the endorsement, and those really 2,000 big folks are there, and they can have their opinion, and that's what the vote was. But it wasn't a 100% one way or the other. That's who we endorse, but this is who I'd rather have. I don't have any problem with that. I don't think that's unloyal to the cause. I think you have every right to give
1: us
0: your
1: opinion. I'm going
0: to
1: support whoever comes out of the primary.
0: Exactly.
1: Right?
0: Yes.
1: I'll coalesce. Yeah. I'm not going to take up my ball and go home and not vote. And that's where the Republicans have got to pull their head out of the third point of contact and actually get out there and vote for whoever that primary winner is.
0: Third point of contact. You got to stop throwing that stuff out like that. That is too funny. That's Army guy like, yeah, okay, I know what he's talking about. Sir, I appreciate you a ton. Your third point of contact. Thank you, my friend. I appreciate you. We'll get back here next week. Holy smoke.
1: Oh, hey, and tell you what, the next couple of weeks are going to be a little iffy.
0: Okay.
1: And if you got any suggestions on what I got to see in Alaska, because I'm heading to Alaska next Wednesday. So.
0: Oh, wow. Okay, well, we'll talk. We'll be back. I got him. Senator Jeff.
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10: 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He's so funny. Appreciate Senator Jeff Howe. Looking ahead, we've got John Hinderacher, president of the American Experiment. Life with Katie, Stephanie Miller, the 80-20 Way. We'll wrap it all up with Megan's News and Review. All that coming up on this edition of the Al Travis Show. Thank you for being here. You've got comments. You've got a question. It's easy enough. 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
1: Night of airstrikes on Lisa Brady, Fox News. The latest wave of strikes on Iran launched this afternoon, even as White House spokeswoman Caroline Levitt says the president is always open to diplomacy.
2: Iran very much continues to talk to the United States of America and express that they want to make a deal with us because they are suffering devastating blows on behalf of our United States military.
1: Though publicly, Iran remains defiant, with a military spokesman calling it a red line for the U.S. to interfere in the Strait of Hormuz. The White House says a speech tonight will focus on election security and that no one should prejudge it.
3: The president plans to reveal newly declassified intelligence assessments about vulnerabilities to election systems during 2020.
2: It will shock you if you have an honest eye listening to the president tonight, and everything he is saying will be backed by facts and by evidence.
3: White House Press Secretary Caroline Levitt says President Trump will also remark on intensifying attacks on Iran and the economy. Top Senate Democrat Chuck Schumer warns tonight's speech is not about 2020.
4: It's about undermining the 2026 election before a single vote has been cast.
3: Dozens of recounts, court cases, and audits of the 2020 election have found no widespread fraud.
1: Fox's Jared Halpern at the White House. 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Federal safety investigators confirming the remains of several geese were found on the wreckage of a sightseeing helicopter that crashed in New York City last year, killing a family of five from Spain and the pilot. One witness telling the NTSB

0: There were many big geese in the area just before that crash into the Hudson River, but the crash remains under investigation. Stocks finished lower after a mixed session. The Dow down 105 at the bell. 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
0: Texas flooding turns deadly in a region still recovering from last year's deadly flooding.
6: The Kirk County Sheriff's Office confirming at least one person has died after days of heavy rain and flooding in Texas Hill Country, where more than 100 people died in floods last year.
7: This morning there was about 200,000 cubic feet per second of water coming through the Guadalupe, which was significantly higher than last year.
6: Kendall County Judge Shane Stolarczyk. Texas Governor Greg Abbott says more than 70 people have been rescued, and flight crews completed four hoist rescues from a rooftop in Gillespie County this morning.
8: We do not anticipate additional heavy pockets of rain at this time through this afternoon, so we do expect the receding of the water.
6: Kendall County Emergency Management Coordinator Brady Constantine.
0: Fox's Christian Goodwin, but some rivers are still rising with more rain in the forecast. At least 17 states have air quality alerts because of smoke from Canada, where a wildfire fight continues.
9: Ontario Premier Doug Ford says 150 fire crews and nearly 50 firefighting aircraft are working around the clock to extinguish these fires. Toronto is under an air quality warning as the air is considered very unhealthy to breathe. It can be dangerous even for a young and healthy person to exert themselves too much in this air. The city has closed all outdoor pools and has moved many summer camps indoors. And Canadians, of course, are keeping a close eye on these wildfires and an even closer eye on their neighbors.
0: Fox's Asher Red in Toronto. There are also wildfires burning in northern Minnesota, prompting campsite evacuations and the combined smoke blowing from the upper Midwest more than 1,000 miles to New York City, up to New England, and down to Washington, D.C. A tech sell-off leads Wall Street lower, the Dow dropping more than 100 points, the S&P down 38, the NASDAQ down 387. And Lisa Brady.
10: Here's your total security of Southern Minnesota weather forecast. I'm meteorologist Megan Mulford. Sunshine mixed with clouds at times this afternoon with a slight chance of thunderstorms. Highs level off around 88. Southwesterly winds at around 5 miles an hour. Mainly clear skies tonight. Slight chance for storms. Lows level off around 69. Mainly clear skies tomorrow. Highs level off around 90. From the Weatherology Weather Center, I'm staff meteorologist Megan Mulford. Currently, it's 87 degrees.
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14: If it's going on in Minnesota, these guys know about them. They've got thoughts, and they share them with us. It's the American Experiment. We've got him, the man, the legend, the man with the song. He's John Hinderrocker on the Al Travis Show.

0: John Hinderrocker, the American Experiment. How you doing, John?
1: Doing just great. Enjoying the summer. Enjoying our summer tour, which is nuclear this year.
0: I only get to see it, you know, afterwards. I get to see the photos and stuff. This thing seems to be going over huge. People are showing up for this. I mean, big.
1: Well, it's unbelievable. Night before last, evening before last, we were in Edina. We sold out a week and a half ahead of the event, 220 seats. They brought in chairs to line up across the back of the of the room, and we packed the place. We had 47 people on a waiting list hoping to get in. Everywhere we go, this program has been just amazingly powerful and popular.
0: Would you say people that are showing up are already furious or upset about the fraud and it's still that intensity? Or is it people curious to say, explain it to me from beginning to end so I can talk to my friends? I think it's very confusing anywhere. Another four people got picked up today or, you know, found guilty. And it's like, did I talk about them before? It's very confusing. What is the
1: people? Well, the news coverage is generally rather poor unless you're reading our website where Bill Vaughn has been covering, you know, Feeding Our Future for 4.5 years now. I think it's a combination, Al. I think a lot of people are curious about the fraud. They're obviously concerned about it. Our polling shows that. There's no doubt there's a high level of concern. And others are really already upset, already angry about it. I will say that everyone who attends one of these events leaves more concerned about fraud than he was when he came in.
0: I bet that's very true. And you've got, and what is called Minnesota Fraud, Follow the Money, Connect the Dots. You're doing all across it. Do you have a number? I mean, you got to be in the double digits of these things you're doing across the state.
1: Yeah, I think 21 either already. I think we've held 11 so far. I think we have another 10 on the calendar. We may add a couple of more. You know, people are always reaching out to us and saying, can you do this in our town? And there's a limit to how many times you want to, you know, do a program. But well, we may add a couple more.
0: We have one in Chaska today. That's at 11:30. You have one in Vadnais Heights tomorrow for us on the radio show here. Rochester on the 20th. So what are we talking about? That would be Monday?
1: That's a lunchtime. Yeah, lunchtime event in Rochester on the 20th, and then Alexandria. They may go up north again for a second northern swing.
0: Yeah. You guys have got it going on. You got to go to the American Experiment. Go to the events tab. You can see all of them sign up. But again, tickets sell out. And it's not like you'd like to cover the cost of the apps, right? I mean, it's not like a ticket sale. You're not going to have to put it in your debit card. It's $15 or something like that.
1: To cover, it's, you know, very inexpensive. Yeah. Yeah, it doesn't cover the cost of the event. You know, we used to do some free events. We don't really do free events anymore because what we found is that liberals would bombard us with fake signups. So, you know, there'd be 200 people signed up for an 8 o'clock breakfast and 170 of them were fake. And so if you charge even a small amount of money, they don't do that.
0: Clears the field. Now, I don't want to run your business because you seem to know what you're doing. But I got online today because I had heard you got a new Greater Minnesota Outreach thing. And then I didn't see it on your website, so I found out where I got it. It was an email that I got sent. Mark Calda, that's a bit of a get.
1: Yeah, Mark is a longtime Minnesotan. He worked for over 20 years for the Minnesota Insurance Federation as their communications director, and then as a lobbyist working with legislators in St. Paul. Very deep experience all over the state of Minnesota, and he's picking up the baton. Mike Amory did a tremendous job for us in that role, so he's got big shoes to fill. But as you know, Al, we've got 5 chapters in Greater Minnesota. I think we're unique among policy organizations. I don't know of any other state-based policy organization that's got chapters in smaller cities around the state. And so Mark right now is going around meeting with those chapter boards and talking about what they're up to and so forth.
0: And if a lot of us, as much as we probably don't know, is the Insurance Federation guy, but he was with KSTP, CCO-TV. I mean, you know him when you see him.
1: I didn't mention that. That's right, Al. Earlier in his career, before he went to work for the insurance industry, he was a radio and television guy.
0: Yeah, that's awesome.
1: He was both a show producer and an on-air talent at WCCO-TV, I think it was, and KSTP-TV, if I remember correctly, here in the

0: Twin Cities, so he's got wonderful experience for this role. I think he'll do a terrific job.
1: Well, congratulations. That's really cool. And when you talk about these offshoots, these chapters, if someone's listening to this program, said, I keep hearing, John, we need a chapter in my town, throw a town here, how do they go about doing that? Do they just contact you and beg you to, how big we got to get to become a chapter? What's the process?
0: Well, yeah, there's no real formal process, but the simple thing would be send me an email and say, hey, I got 20 people here in my town who'd love to have an American Experiment chapter here. We don't want to have too many. I mean, we have people who get our magazine, who get our emails, who get our literature all over the state of Minnesota. And the chapters obviously tend to be in the bigger cities, Duluth, Mankato, St. Cloud, Rochester. And then we've got one in what we call West Central Minnesota, which covers the Lakes region there and so forth.
1: Fair enough. Other news, we got lots to talk about, but I'd like to ask you on this. The president's going to speak tonight, and they announced that, I think it was on Monday, maybe it was Sunday afternoon, but weren't saying what it was about. And my first thought has got to be the Iran thing, but as he hints about it, I don't think it's about Iran today. The last one, I have no clue what this guy's going to talk about. Do you have any? And what's weird about that, how does that not leak? A nationwide, how is someone not giving it to somebody? This is crazy. Are you going to be watching tonight?
0: I am going to be watching because I have to be on television as soon as it's over talking about it. Yeah, you're right. It's kind of amazing. Nobody knows. I certainly don't know what Trump is going to talk about. The most intriguing suggestion I have seen was tossed out by Glenn Reynolds, a law professor at University of Tennessee, who's one of the really popular people on the internet. And Reynolds speculated that he might invoke the guarantee clause of the U.S. Constitution. Now, that's a kind of a little-known clause that says that the United States shall guarantee to every state in the Union a Republican form of government. And then it goes on. And a Republican form of government is a kind of a general phrase, but one thing it certainly does include is free and fair elections. Mm. And so there's a chance that Trump might invoke the guarantee clause. And there are a couple of Supreme Court cases on it. Basically, they say the courts are not going to get involved in this. There's no process set forth in the Constitution. This is something for the political branches of the government, that is Congress and the president, to decide and to invoke. So that would really be something if he invokes the guarantee clause and announces electoral reforms pursuant to that provision of the Constitution. That's kind of a long shot, but it's the most interesting speculation I've seen.
1: Then I presume the House and the Senate, the leaders must be in on that because they're going to have to vote something in to go along with it to do I don't know about that, Al.
0: Wow. I think, it says the United States shall guarantee. There's no breakdown of how, there's no process, So, and the Supreme Court has simply said we courts are out of it. That's something for the president and Congress, you know, to address if appropriate. So I don't know. That's speculative. It's probably far-fetched, but as I say, it's the most interesting idea I've heard.
1: Talk about interesting television. We'll have to watch this evening. I got to go to break. We have more news with Mr. Trump. We'll talk about it with John Hinderaker right after this.
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3: Lucky to have him, John Hinderaker with the American Experiment. John, the news today, other than Trump's speech tonight, is Donald Trump came out and put his endorsement behind Mike Lindell in the governor's race here in Minnesota. That's caused, obviously, the other folks in that race not thrilled. That's fine. Mike Lindell couldn't believe it. He's shocked. But the one I want to get you is the GOP chair.
4: I couldn't believe it either, Al.
3: I'm so shocked. I didn't even ask. He just came right out. The Packish guy, the head of the GOP, comes out, and he kind of rips the whole thing, saying Lindell isn't our guy, and yet he might end up having to work with him. You tell me your analysis of this. I don't know if I think the Trump endorsement is that huge a thing. I think it might get Mike some more money, but I don't know if you were a fan of either of the other two, you're going to change your mind, are you? What does it do?
4: Yeah, I don't think it'll have a lot of impact. You know, Trump endorsed a candidate in the Iowa race, and that candidate lost. I think very, very few people are going to look at that and say, oh, I'm going to switch over and back Mike Lindell. If he's running a campaign, I haven't seen any evidence of it.
3: Yeah. But he has no money.
4: No. I don't think he's going to be a serious factor in the race. But I think what a lot of people wonder is whether the two sort of mainstream candidates, that is Kendall Qualls, who got the endorsement at the convention in Duluth, and Lisa Damith, who by some measures has got the most support of any of the candidates. Yep. Some people speculate that those two might split the kind of mainstream vote, and it's possible that Mike Lindell could kind of sneak through on the inside rail. I don't think it's going to happen, but it's an interesting situation.
3: But I don't even see that, because Trump's done this, and I think it was Iowa you talked about it, that when his endorsed candidate didn't make it, he has no problem jumping on the pony that wins and said, okay, I'm that person's. I don't think Trump really, not that he doesn't care. If Trump's endorsement doesn't get you a win in Minnesota, he'll just say, well, that's Minnesota. You can't win in Minnesota. You know, I don't think it hurts his image any. I don't think he's put a whole lot to it. It'd be interesting to see if he comes here to help the governor's race. Will he come here and fly
4: in? Well, I'm not sure he's coming here would help. Yeah. You know, Trump tends to go and campaign where it's going to be helpful to the candidate. Yeah. If you look at Trump's approval and disapproval numbers in Minnesota, my guess is that whoever gets that nomination is going to kind of wave to him in Washington, D.C. and say, thanks a lot, Mr. President, but they don't really want him to come and campaign for him.
3: Oh. I understand money is a lot. I mean, it is politics anymore. But they ran a list. Peggy Flanagan has something like, 1.5 million cash on hand. Angie Craig, 2.6. And that, okay, there's a difference there. But when you look on the Republican side, Michelle Tafoya, she's got 2.6 million. $2 million on hand. Swarzy, who is the endorsed candidate,

0: 291,000. She's got 10 times more money. And the name, you look at White, he's got 83 grand. What does that tell you? I mean, obviously, Tafoya doesn't have to, she's got name recognition. She doesn't have to put money on that. But I argue Swarzy and White have to get it. Is money everything in that race?
1: Well, it's not everything, but there's a reason why Michelle Tafoya has raised so much money. And it's Minnesota money, but it's also national money.
0: Yeah.
1: I think that national funding sources that normally stay away from Minnesota are coming into Minnesota this year on the Republican side. They always come in on the Democratic side.
0: Yeah.
1: But I think this year we're seeing some of the national sources coming in on the Republican side. And I think that's because there is a lot of excitement around Michelle's candidacy. I think there's a feeling that there's real division on the DFL side with this pretty bitter race going on between Peggy Flanagan and Angie Craig. And if Flanagan has all the endorsements, you know, Bernie Sanders is coming to town for Peggy Flanagan, and Ilhan Omar and Keith Ellison are going to appear with Bernie Sanders and Peggy Flanagan. And so, you know, what wing of the DFL party they're trying to lock down, you know, and a lot of people, a lot of observers think that, you know, that Flanagan can be beaten. And that's one of the reasons why I think Michelle is raising so much money.
0: In your analysis, is this a year where Minnesotans might get their first GOP statewide winner in whatever it's been, 30 years?
1: Well, they've got an exceptionally strong candidate for attorney general in Ron Schutz. He, too, is raising more money than we've ever seen raised, I think, in an attorney general's race. Okay. Keith Ellison going for a third term, I think, is extremely vulnerable on account of the fraud scandals and the general difficulty of getting a third term. You know, it's not easy. So I think regardless of what else happens, we're going to see a Republican attorney general sworn in January of 2029. I think both the U.S. Senate race and the race for governor are going to be very close. Okay. And I think the legislative races, you know, we have an evenly divided legislature.
0: Yeah.
1: And I think after this election, it's still going to be very evenly divided, but probably tipping slightly either one way or the other.
0: Yeah. All right. One last thing real quick that I think separates the right people from the wrong people. John, are you happy that daylight savings times look like it's coming to an end? The House passed it. The Senate did last year. Trump says he'll sign it. Are you good with this being gone?
1: Well, I don't think it's coming to an end. Isn't the idea it's going to be 12 months out of the year?
0: Yes. Yes, my phrasing is wrong. We're going to be done changing the clocks, John. I couldn't be more thrilled. Tell me you're with me on this one. Let's just be done with this craziness.
1: No more spring forward in the spring.
0: Yep.
1: I'm fine with it, Al. This is one issue I've never taken a position on. I'm fine with whichever way they go.
0: We need to start a short list. You have a list of all the fraud. We need the things John doesn't care about, because that's a list of about three things. That's the first time I've ever heard you say you did not have an opinion on it. Really? This changes lives for everybody. I'm so happy. It's not even funny. John, I appreciate you, my friend. I really do. Go to American Experiments events page. Take a look at where they're going to be when they're near your town. Sign up today. John will get you back next week. Something John Hinderrocker doesn't care about. We've been doing this for years. I don't think those words have ever come out of your mouth. Love this guy. More after this.
2: Think about it. 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
5: This is Minnesota News Network. I'm John Anderson. The Lake Superior Violent Offender Task Force has announced more fentanyl and meth are off the streets in Duluth. Officers say they arrested 54-year-old Michael Clark selling drugs in an alley Wednesday to vulnerable individuals. Clark was arrested and charged with second-degree sale of fentanyl and the same charge for selling meth. During a search, investigators

0: Investigators found more than 5 grams of fentanyl and almost 4 grams of meth. Clark is currently on probation for other drug charges and domestic assault. Minnesota employers added 13,000 jobs in June. Department of Employment and Economic Development Commissioner Matt Varilek.
1: Which is a positive 0.4% increase. That's the third consecutive month of significant job gains after the net losses we saw during Operation Metro Surge from January through March.
0: Minnesota's unemployment rate remains steady at 4.4%. This is MNN.
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6: John Hinderacher, president of the American Experiment, has been coming out for years. I just love it. It's just not one of those things you got an opinion on. I'm going to be thrilled to death. And again, I don't really care whether it's forward or backwards or central time or daylight savings. Just stop moving it. We don't need this anymore. We have moved on from moving on, and it looks like it's going to get passed. The House passed it, what was it, 308 to 117. The Senate passed a version pretty similar last year. So it looks like that'll be taken care of, and then Mr. Trump will be able to sign the thing. You're going to be listening to Trump's speech tonight. I find it hilarious that we do not have a clue what this thing's going to be about. No one has leaked it. No one said, oh, it's going to be about this. Nothing. When it first came out, I go, it's got to be about Iran. I don't think it is anymore. Should be interesting to find out tonight. We'll do that. Thank you, John Hinderacher, the American Experiment. Much more coming up. It is the Al Travis Show.
7: 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Butcher hogs were steady. I'm John Perkins with a Brownfield market update. Farming's in your DNA and Stein's as well. 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Soybeans and corn both saw profit taking. August beans were down 7 1/4 at 11.95. September was 7 lower at 11.85 and a quarter. September corn is down 6 at 441.5. December was 5.5 lower at 464. Live and feeder cattle were sharply lower on cash and wholesale pressure. August live is down 305 at 227.07. October was 272 lower at 223.27. August feeders were down 335 at 346.60. And on spread trade in the recent cash and wholesale business, August hogs were down 5 at $100.27. October was up 20 at 86.92. John Perkins, Brownfield.
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11: Hey, what about you?
12: I fit in better than you. At least I'm wearing cowboy boots.
13: Must be hard being a king.
14: How did I do?
13: There is now a level zero.
11: You're the best, man. Come on, Benny, man. The kid is a L7 weenie.
15: It's me, your L7 weenie, Al Travis. We've got her. Katie's on. It's Life with Katie. How are you doing, Katie?
16: I'm hanging in there. How about you?
15: Yeah, that's about it. I've overdone it. The heat is, it's too much. It just is. And everybody's complaining about it. But because of, you know, invitations that I accepted back when life was normal, before this heat wave, I said I would golf in these three little tournaments. Well, when it gets 95, feels like 105 or whatever, and five guys are golfing in a tournament, it takes 5 hours. There's literally nothing left of me at the end of the day. I'm not, you know, I just don't care to do anything. Mentally, I'm just fried. And I've had three of those this week. And I generally wouldn't complain about golfing, but it's been terrible.
16: How's your golf game? Has it gotten any better?
15: I'm finding pieces of me in there. It's getting better. Yes. So I'm golfing my kid in one of these. And I don't know, 5-6 holes in, it's the same Al sucks routine going on. And he goes, hey, Dad, you want a little tip? I said, sure, whatever. Like a million things going through. Why is your left foot coming off the ground, your heel? You never used to do that. Like, didn't know I was doing that. So for the next few holes, that's all I'm concentrating on, and the ball went much better and much better. But when I have a bad shot, I realize that that's because that upsets your head. Where that's a long story. Anyway, my kid, who's golfed with me a million times, said, you never used to do that. Why are you doing it? It made all the difference. So it's getting better. But heat is another thing. We were golfing, and five holes ahead of us, emergency, some guy, you know, didn't drink enough water, and he went down, and they're bringing people out, you know. Oops. I love golfing, but if you don't watch yourself, it's hard to concentrate. That. Anyway, I'm fine, but it's been 3 days of being outside.

0: things where I follow you. And we talk about, you're on, you're camping out in the middle of no place. And I'm like, for fun? What are you talking about? And you made, as far as I can tell from the photo and the caption, you and Mr. Right Now climbed like the top of a fire tower or something. And you're both scared of heights.
1: Mm-hmm.
0: Who came up with that genius idea? What are you doing? Is it biting mushrooms you're finding on the floor of the woods? Why would you do that if you hate heights?
1: Unfortunately, I don't think my friend Heidi has figured out how to listen to our show now that I'm not able to put it on my Facebook page and copy it.
0: Yeah.
1: Because it's 100% my friend Heidi's fault. Last summer or the summer before, she made a goal of climbing all the fire towers, or most of them, or what, some percentage, in Minnesota. And I told her we were going to St. Croix State Park, and she's like, you have to climb the fire tower. And I said, neither one of us like heights. Oh, no, you have to do it. It's so wonderful. So I'm like, okay, let's go. And so we started climbing it, and I'm like, I hate this. And we agreed we hated it. And then we were partway up, and we both were like, should we turn around and go back down? And I said, going back down is going to be worse than going up. Yep, we agreed that was true. And it's like, okay, well, we've come this far. So we stood there for a little bit, and we talked about it. I was like, let's just do it. So we got up to the top, and that was like, oh, my Lord, we have to come down again. And our saving grace is we got to the bottom, and we're like, oh, thank God we made it. Just as a guy on a bike pulled up and a carload of people, and it's like, okay, you know what? If any Yahoo would have been on that thing and started making it shake,
0: yeah.
1: Well, we were on it. We would have passed out, but they didn't. So we made it. We got up there and down, and that was really good. But the thing that was funny is we were staying in a cabin at St. Croix State Park. Lovely. If your people are looking for a place to go, I suggest. But there was no air conditioning. We had brought two box fans, which we immediately put in the windows, and then they had a little fan in there. She was hot.
0: Yeah.
1: And we laughed because you had said, why aren't you staying in a hotel with air conditioning? And
0: that's not what I sound like, by the way.
1: Very close.
0: Terrible impersonation.
1: Do you think that flew? Oh. And it was like, oh my God, something. So Saturday, though, we went on a bike ride. We biked to a lake and back. Saw a bear. That was neat. We saw two bear, actually, on our trip. There and back, and we got back, and we're like, man, we're so hot. And it was right in the parking lot that this little trail started on was the gift shop. So we went in and had an ice cream in the air conditioning. And then I looked at my watch, and I said, oh my God, there's a heat advisory. It's like 95 out. Well, that explains why our 10-mile bike ride was so freaking hot. So we went back to, and then we kind of congratulated ourselves. We're like, we're 60 years old, and we did a 10-mile bike ride. Look at us go.
0: Okay.
1: And we went back on our bathing suits, and then we went and got some beverages and sat in the river for a couple hours.
0: Okay.
1: And cooled off.
0: A couple of things that just don't jive in that story. First, you're 60 years old, and you did this. Good for you. You're also 60 years old, and you can decide, I'm old enough, I don't going to let some friend of mine challenge me to climb up this fire tower, which I have no want to do because I'm here. Two grown adults, you went because a friend said, you just got to do it. What are you, 14 years old? I mean, peer pressure that much on you?
1: You can hear my dad. Oh, if a friend jumped off a bridge, would you jump off a bridge too? Yeah, maybe.
0: Your dad sounds a lot like me, by the way, with your impersonation. Thank you.
1: Yeah, you guys have an uncanny similarity in your voices. Anyway, my friend did. I posted those pictures of us climbing up that thing and back down. And Heidi said, oh, my God, you know what? Good for you. You know, the next one you should run over and go do is this one. And I said, you know what? That'll be a big bet. No. We did one. So we can say we did it, but we're not climbing any more fire towers. Thanks anyway.
0: Couple of things. You can copy and paste the link on YouTube for this bit and send it to your friend just like you did on Facebook. Go to YouTube, Al Travis Show, and just copy it. But that being said, I don't know what the bare minimum is for you when it comes to friendships, but this young lady told you straight up, like, her goal was to climb every fire tower in the state of Minnesota. Where in the world is that a goal in someone's life if you're not a fireman or something in the woods? I mean, why would a sane human make that a goal in life? I don't even understand how that pops up.

0: cool.
1: That's cool.
0: Well, no, she is. She's neat. This summer, she also turns a decade different, and she is doing from a book, 60 trails within 60 hikes within 60 miles of Minneapolis, something like that. And she's doing all 60 of them. She's cool.
1: All right, goals are goals. I get it. But the idea that you said you were so proud of yourselves that you did the bike ride and back. I've been able to ride a bike since I was 8 or 9. I know I was a late bloomer. But the idea is, like, you pretend like, oh, we're some health nuts. Look at us. You stopped to get ice cream before you left. This isn't either we're in great shape and aren't we proud of ourselves. It's so contradictory, whatever it was. It didn't make sense. And then you grabbed adult beverages and threw those down in the river. So I'm not thinking you're eating granola and you're all that about the health take.
0: We did have yogurt and granola with banana one morning for breakfast. But, no, we are not the pictures of health as one would like to portray. However, I will say you can't understand why Heidi would have a goal of 60 hikes in 60 miles when your goal for today is to walk to a chair and sit in air conditioning. Oh, so, you know, but, don't exactly have the same.
1: No. You're absolutely correct. I got it. But I'm not trying to show anybody up. I am deadbeat from 2 days in the sun. I'm taking a day off. Okay, boom. Judge me all you want. But that's what a 60-year-old human does. A 60-year-old human doesn't say, well, my friend said I got to climb the tower, so I'm climbing the tower. At least I'm man up. This is who I am. I'm not doing it today. You can say no.
0: You know, be honest. You're going to get off this show. You're going to climb in your car. You're driving up to St. Croix State Park, and you're going to climb that fire tower. I know.
1: I don't remember where we were at. We did one of them zip-liney things. So I've climbed one of those towers at some park somewhere in my life. Like, okay, we happened to be there. We did it. I'm not scared of heights, really. So it was like, okay, did it with my boys. Wasn't a thing. But I couldn't say to myself, wow, if I only did 65 more of these, I get a badge for it? Who knows if you climbed all of them in the state?
0: You know.
1: Yeah, and I know I'm going to be sitting on my couch enjoying some TV and some AC today. That's what I know. We got to go to bed. We'll be back with more. It's Life with Katie on the Al Travis Show.
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3: We've got our Life with Katie. Personal question quick, Katie. So you and your boyfriend for now are doing all these, I was going to say fun things, but... really, things, and let's see, you're having the cocktail, you're in the river because it's been a terribly hot day, you're probably both cramping up, I mean, let's be honest, and then you're talking about Al. Do you do it with the voice, and is he okay with that? Because I think I would not be. Do you do the Al voice in front of the guy for now?
4: I don't think I do the Al voice.
3: Why not? You save it just for me on this show?
5: Yes, you know what Al would really probably think right now?
3: You didn't change the Al voice since we started doing it. Now you're thinking about it. No, not at all. No, you're just
5: no,
3: mean.
5: No, I mean, maybe that was mean.
4: No, I don't think I use an Al. I don't think I use an Al voice.
3: My wife does a ton, and it drives me crazy.
4: Oh, that's funny. I like that. I like her.
3: Yeah, it's not funny when you're there and she's like throwing something back in your face and trying to do your own voice, and she's about as good as you are, to be quite frankly. But there's the Al voice. And it's remarkably similar to the voice she uses when she's talking to the dog. Oh, no, sweetie, no, sweetie. Like, that's, it's the same voice. It's horrible. Anyway, that happens at my house.
4: Mm. Yeah, but, you know, I will say, though, just going back to being in the cabin, one thing and it actually got cool at night, so that was nice. But, boy, sitting out by the fire and all the stars, and there were... fireflies floating around. It was very lovely.
3: All right. Very lovely fan, extremely hot. I don't believe this either, but I ask you to guess. The number of households that do not have air conditioning in Minnesota. You want to know? I know the number. I found the number. I find it.
4: I heard the number. Oh, the number
3: of households that do not have air conditioning in Minnesota. 89,000.
4: Ooh.
3: Yeah. I find this hard to believe. I mean... we don't have ice boxes anymore. You know why? Because the ice can be made in your fridge. We figured this technology out. Why would anyone choose not to have air conditioning in Minnesota for just these 2 weeks alone?
4: I would like to know how many of those places that don't have air conditioning are like multifamily dwellings. Like, are they older apartment buildings? What are they?
3: Okay. If you're renting and it doesn't have AC, you're not renting, are you? I mean, really, back to... here's my point. What's it, $100 for an AC unit from Walmart? I think I even saw one like $69 on some sale. You can alleviate a very large problem for next to nothing as far as... I know not everybody has money, but I can't imagine you can't scrounge up $100 and have air conditioning.
4: Boy, that would be really...
3: yeah.
4: It would be really unfortunate if you can't.
3: Well, yeah.
4: Growing up, we didn't have air conditioning until we were, I don't remember how old we were. I remember when my dad bought the wall air conditioning unit. I was like, wow. Yeah. But at night, we'd go to a movie. Yeah. Or
3: where it was air conditioned, yes. Because people understand it's nicer that way. I just find it hard to believe that that's even true anymore. Because let's say you don't have enough money. We sit here arguing about you can't use your SNAP benefits for Coca-Cola or chips. Okay, maybe we can have that argument. Go ahead and use the first $100 by AC. Al's okay with that. I have no problem. If you don't have AC, get AC.
4: Yeah, I would tend to agree with you on that. And the thing that I think about, too, is nowadays, holy crap, for the price, if you have a family of four, the price, if you went to a movie and got some popcorn and pop, so you could all cool off in the movie theater, you could take that same amount of money and probably go buy air conditioner.
3: Yeah, it's crazy. Absolutely. And I don't think, when's the last time they came out with a good movie?

0: I mean, if I threw the Star Wars series out, I don't know the last time they actually had a really good movie.
1: Hmm.
0: What's your what would be your favorite kind of movie? What is a movie you and your boyfriend for now will watch? Because I'm sure he'll bend over. Oh, rom-coms, which guys don't like, but we put up with. What is your favorite movie?
1: What's my favorite movie of all time?
0: Genre?
1: Oh, well, I don't like a good rom-com.
0: See, yeah.
1: But I like action movies. I love John Wick.
0: Oh, okay. That's a good flex. Okay.
1: I watch that kind of stuff.
0: Have you ever had something ruined because now the actor changed? Bill Cosby used to be a favorite of mine. I actually bought his book back in the day. Now I can't even read the darn book that I had because it's Bill Cosby. Look what Bill Cosby did. I am watching this World War II 20 series documentary with Tom Hanks, right?
1: Oh.
0: The series is fantastic. Watch it. I've taped. It is fantastic. I learned a lot. I love World War II. Then he comes on to introduce the part in the back, and it's in my head. I'm like, oh, Epstein Island guy. He's ruined it for me. Why did they got to do that?
1: Mark Ruffalo. I love him.
0: There you go. See? Yeah. But.
1: Can't watch movies anymore. You know what? I probably would still watch 13 Going on 30 because my daughter and I watched that a million times when she was
0: 13.
1: In middle school. Yeah. And loved it and has a special place in my heart. But I had such a crush on him and now I can't even look at him.
0: Isn't it wild?
1: Utter. Yeah.
0: Yeah. It just, you can't even watch him. Woody, whatever his name was. Same thing.
1: Woody Harrelson.
0: Now, Woody Harrelson was from Cheers. He did the comedies. Woody, yeah. People help me. Al at altravisshow.com. He was a producer and stuff. He, like, dated his daughter. Woody Allen, thank you. Yes, thank you, Woody Allen. He's like, now you're like, all your movies you wrote, I got to look back and think, what did he really mean by that? I hate it. They've ruined it for me. I got to go. I'm out of time. Katie, have a good week. Stay cool. Get air conditioning.
1: I will do that. You enjoy that climb up the...
0: the couch? I'm doing nothing, man. I am so doing nothing today. Appreciate it, Katie. Stop doing the Al Travis voice. It's not good. It's not good at all.
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9: In December 2020, I was the first doctor in the U.S. to receive a COVID-19 vaccine. I'm Dr. Eve DeRosa, Chairman of Emergency Medicine at Lenoxville Hospital. COVID-19 has taken a heavy toll on the Black community. To be able to tell them with authority that I felt safe enough to be the first and

0: I did my research, and hey, look, I'm like you, I understand you, I think made a big difference. The vaccines are lifesavers, but their protection can decline with time, and that's why booster shots are so important. 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With Omicron, vaccine effectiveness against hospitalization was 91% after a booster. 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That means you'll have more protection against COVID-19 and could avoid running into me in the ER. For more information, visit COVIDvaccineproject.org.
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2: Love having Katie on Life with Katie. I told her off air, I said, you know, you do that Al Travis impersonation, and it sounds uncannily like my wife's Al Travis impersonation, but it doesn't sound anything like me. She goes, maybe you don't know what you sound like in your head. And I'm sitting here, I literally sit 3 hours a day with headphones that play my own voice right back into my ears. 3 hours a day. I think I kind of got a grasp on how I sound. I think maybe they're just bad ventriloquists. Not ventriloquists. Impersonators. All right. Got to move on. Life with Katie. Appreciate her. Coming up in a matter of moments, Stephanie Miller, the 80-20 way. I'm going to find out how bad are we killing the planet with this AC going 24-7, because I need my AC. Talk about that next on the Al Travis Show.

0: Diplomacy remains on the table. On Lisa Brady, Fox News. That bottom line from the White House. But Press Secretary Karoline Leavitt also says Iran violated a ceasefire agreement.
1: Specifically, in the memorandum of understanding that they signed, they were not to fire on commercial vessels moving through the Strait of Hormuz. And unfortunately, they have made the tragic decision for them to do that.
0: She says that's what led to renewed U.S. strikes on Iran, a sixth consecutive night of strikes underway.
2: Now, for the first time since President Trump ordered a return of the naval blockade, U.S. forces disabled an oil tanker, firing Hellfire missiles at her stacks, trying to run through the blockade to Iran's Karg Island. To date, two other ships have reversed course and turned away from that blockade enforced by 20 U.S. warships and hundreds of aircraft in the sky.
0: Fox's Lucas Tomlinson in Tel Aviv, Iran launching more strikes on Gulf neighbors and threatening to have proxies in Yemen shut down another strait. Senate Minority Leader Chuck Schumer says Democrats are focusing on ending the conflict.
3: Our focus has to be on ending this horrible war that has no direction and no gain.
0: Schumer also says President Trump is trying to change the subject with tonight's address to the nation, which Leavitt says will focus on election security and findings suggesting adjustments may be needed.
1: I think part of the problem is that the media has refused to acknowledge that tens of millions of Americans across the country share the concerns of this president about the sanctity of our election.
0: In his push for proof of citizenship and other changes, the president often mentions the 2020 election when no widespread fraud was found. One longtime aide to the president who's operated the teleprompter for speeches for years is accused of placing bets on a prediction market about things the president would say. The White House says the president has put that staffer on unpaid leave and that there is a strict ethics policy in place over prediction markets. 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
5: The Trump administration is renewing a rule denying green cards to immigrants using public benefits.
6: The public charge policy would deny legal immigration status to immigrants using public benefits like food stamps, Medicaid, and federal housing vouchers. The policy was first implemented during President Trump's first term, but was reversed by former President Joe Biden. Under the policy, green card applicants would have to prove they're not a burden to the country. U.S. Citizenship and Immigration Services says the federal government is reaffirming the requirement of self-reliance and protecting public resources. At the White House, Jared Halpern, Fox News.
5: The Navy's Blue Angels reviewing a low-flying fighter jet over a Florida beach during an air show yesterday.
7: Some of the spectators there really seemed excited by the whole process. That is, of course, the home of the Blue Angels, Pensacola Beach, Florida. That's being called a low-altitude pass by that jet. Now, keep in mind there were no injuries from it, but the Navy officials initially said there would be a safety review after that pass.
5: Fox's Steve Harrigan. Well, the acting U.S. Navy Secretary has since posted flight debrief complete, no reprimands, no firings, no problem, adding, that's the sound of freedom. War Secretary Pete Hegseth has said flyovers will continue until morale improves. A new group of Mouseketeers on the way as Disney Plus orders a pilot for a...
8: Here's a total security of Southern Minnesota weather forecast. I'm meteorologist Megan Mulford. Sunshine mixed with clouds at times this afternoon with a slight chance of thunderstorms. Highs level off around 88. Southwesterly winds at around 5 miles an hour. Mainly clear skies tonight. Slight chance for storms. Lows level off around 69. Mainly clear skies tomorrow. Highs level off around 90. From the Weatherology Weather Center, I'm staff meteorologist Megan Mulford. Right now, it's 88 degrees.
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12: And this is what we're going to do. 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
13: Sponge.
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18: Hey, can I bring Anne?
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18: 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Yeah, she's the girl I'm kind of hanging out with.
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21: 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Well, Stephanie Miller wrote the book on it, How to Save the Planet the 80-20 Way. 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
22: And we've got her, Stephanie Miller, the 80-20 Way. And this, I'm going to test her today and find out if she's not actually the woman I know she is. Zero Waste Living, the 80-20 Way. If you did 20% of the work, got 80% of the results, would you not do it? And that's how we got to be friends.
23: Yes.
22: You've never asked me to do something I didn't think I couldn't do. You've asked me to do some things that I think are bedtime for Bonzo, a little crazy, a little off the top. Yeah. But you've always given me grace. So I'm asking for grace today.
23: Oh, boy.
22: We had the story in Minnesota. 89,000 households in Minnesota do not have air conditioning.
23: That's crazy.
22: Oh, wow, then I know this guy. It is crazy. I think to myself, and this is where I don't know if my air conditioner in my home turned off in the last 2 days. We haven't even got down below 70 degrees. It's just been so oppressive. And I know you're coming on the show, and I'm telling you straight out, Stephanie Miller, I'm not turning it off. I can't live without it. I have to have it. Am I a bad 80-20 way guy? I can't live without it.
23: No. Grace

0: is granted.
1: Thank you.
0: No, we have not turned off our AC. I don't think I'd be able to sit here with you if we did not have the AC on. The key, of course, is, well, first of all, doing everything you can to keep your house as cool as you can besides the AC. So we've had a few spells here in the DC area of 100+ degree days, a few days in a row, including now. And we close our shades generally. That helps a lot. I'm thinking we need to invest in some room fans, but we haven't done that yet, and I think that would be smart. Obviously, keep the thermostat, that's the word I'm looking for, as much as you can tolerate. We've noticed we are going to switch to an electric induction stove, but we have not yet done that. We've noticed that the house gets hot by a few degrees every time we turn the oven on. So when we're, no, seriously,
1: No,
0: so
1: I'm
0: we've
1: laughing.
0: never done this before, but we try to meal plan once a week. And when the last couple times when we've seen, looked ahead and noticed the temperature was going to be up there, we've decided on the kinds of things we could have for dinner that don't involve turning the oven on, because it's such a burden. It's an additional burden
1: Here's why
0: to
1: I
0: us,
1: laugh.
0: to our bodies.
1: My wife has been using "I don't want to heat the house up" excuse for as long as the summers have been here, and I got a grill. So these last couple of weeks, that stove is not turned on. Al, go grill this up for me, will you? What's a
0: Oh.
1: 1,000 degrees out there? My house may be cooler, but I'm standing outside with a tong trying to get the chicken done, and I'm just roasting. My wife uses that one against me. I get it, but that's a tough deal.
0: Yeah, that is a tough one, but boy, that's a great idea. Thank you to your wife. I'm going to see if I could pull off that one. I will tell you, you just reminded me, I saw a really funny video, the videos I follow. But actually, this is not an environmental video. It was just because I lived in France. I have some French feed on my Instagram. And I saw a really funny video of this guy who's clearly gone viral, who does like typical, he's French and he's obnoxiously
1: French.
0: Parisian anyway, and he shows heating up his pan by just setting it outside on his balcony in Paris on a really hot day, and then bringing it inside and cooking a crepe just based on the heating up of the pan from his balcony, which was incredible to me, but makes so much sense.
1: Oh, it gets so hot. Okay, so you're
0: I
1: not hating
0: know.
1: me for having the AC, and I can't live like that.
0: No,
1: I can't.
0: no.
1: Okay, good. Thank you.
0: But I will say, if I may, that I mean we have had the highest electric bills ever this last month, and I think we will probably surpass it this month. And so we are seriously considering putting rooftop solar on, and we have not done it up to now, even though it's a great deal and it's a great financial deal in DC generally. But we have a gigantic oak tree that hangs over three quarters of our roof. I'm not cutting down the oak tree, so we've gotten a few estimates, and I think we're going to go for it, even though we can't cover all of our electricity from our roof, but it will drastically reduce our electric bills and better for the planet, because then you're not drawing on a grid, that's fed by fossil fuels. So that's a good thing in my book.
1: All right, last time we spoke, we got into this July, the month of no plastic thing,
0: Plastic
1: Plastic
0: Free July.
1: July. How's that
0: And
1: going for you, and what kind of tips can we have?
0: oh, well, I don't want to put you on the spot, but how's it going for you?
1: Because of the heat, really, I don't think I consume anywhere near as much just stuff. I'm not out there as much. I golf, but I guess plastic golf balls, but
0: Well,
1: I
0: we'll
1: don't.
0: give you the plastic golf balls. That's fine. Yeah, it's an energizing topic for those of us who are focused on it. And I just pulled up one of the very first blogs I ever wrote, which was about my ideas for avoiding plastic wrap,
1: Oh, okay. Saran wrap.

0: That kind of thing. Because we're so used to covering stuff with plastic. And when I wrote that blog, we did not have all the data that's starting to come out about the human health angle to plastic on our food. And so my blog was, I think, mostly related to cut down the plastic for environmental reasons. But now there's so much more press and research, more importantly, around the effects. I'm wondering, but I won't even ask you, if you've now watched the documentary I recommended to you a couple shows ago, The Plastic Detox. Don't answer.
1: I did.
0: I don't want to know. But
1: you
0: don't watch.
1: You want to know. I did. I did. So here, two things
0: with
1: plastic weight. You're talking plastic weight. Just to show
0: you watched it really, Al? You really did. Not just
1: Stephanie,
0: the trailer.
1: No, I didn't watch the show. I care about you. I'm buying in small but sure. I was going to argue with you a little bit about the cost of setting up solar in your house, but that's not what the show's about today, the plastic deal. So today happens to be recycle day here at the Travis household.
0: Yes.
1: So I had to
0: yes.
1: get up first thing this morning and get it out because I didn't want to do it last night. It was too hot. Anyway, I go to pour my stuff into the big plastic bin, and everything is plastic now, right? Now, I don't know if you can make the bins out of something else, but the big plastic bin, fine.
0: Yep.
1: It's reusable.
0: Yep.
1: And I throw my recycling in there. I look down, I'm like...
0: And there was hardly anything in it.
1: Hardly nothing. I'm like, has it been 2 weeks? I thought I got the week wrong. I looked back and said, oh, my. So this heat, next to nothing in there. I'm going through the basement looking for cardboard that I could give the recycle guy. And I'm trying to fill this thing. And I'm like, there's no way we had this little recycling. So that's why I knew you'd love me today. And I think it's the heat. I don't know where I would have got other. But they're next to nothing. Second thing.
0: Okay.
1: Taking the garbage out the other day.
0: You've made my week. Oh, my gosh. Okay.
1: What?
0: Go on.
1: Well, I don't want to stay this hot. If I got to put more trash in, I will. So the plastic bag for garbage, we have to attack this industry. So my wife goes to the way and get the plastic bag to put in the garbage thing in the house, and it's got the really cool plastic drawstrings that never work, by the way.
0: Yep. Yes, correct.
1: But I'm pulling that out, and I'm trying to cinch the bag, and it breaks, and I'm throwing it. It's like there has to be a way of making those recyclable in a better way. I don't know where millions of them a day going off and going somewhere.
0: Yeah.
1: But that's plastic. Putting all your stuff in plastic can't be the right answer.
0: Yeah. Do you want me to?
1: I do. How do I get? What am I supposed to do with my garbage?
0: Okay. So I'm 80/20.
1: Okay.
0: You know, we talked about what that means. I'm not a perfectionist. I just try to do the logical things, and then I push myself to do a little more every whatever month here. I still use plastic bags for our garbage. I want to tell you what I would love to move toward, but I'm not there yet. But before I do, I want to just say, if you consume less, buy fewer things that are packaged.
1: Right.
0: If you go to farmers markets, you can get stuff unpackaged, right? But if you buy less and you buy less stuff that's packaged, you will have less
1: garbage.
0: And so I will say, even though I still use and we take out every week a plastic garbage full of trash, we no longer have food waste there because we compost or we send our stuff to be composted. We no longer have a lot of plastic trash because we buy a lot less packaged stuff. And so we don't have two or three bags of plastic bagged stuff. We've got one. And my goal is to get it down even further. And then, you know, what they say in the real diehard zero waste world is avoid the plastic bag too. So you could fashion a bag out of, you know, newspaper or, you know, paper bag.
1: How's that going to hold that coffee grounds?
0: Yeah. Well, so see, that's the thing. If you compost, your coffee grounds don't go in the garbage. So we have the wonderful luxury now of not having disgusting, wet, slimy garbage. We just have, you know,
1: paper
0: stuff
1: brush,
0: that is not food related.
1: But here's my
0: thing. That makes a difference.
1: You and I want to get rich on this bad boy, and I think we're going to throw it out to people. Do it. We just want to cut. They make hemp into everything now. I don't know why you couldn't make a hemp plastic bag, if you will, that I can throw my stuff in. It's strong enough to go from my home to that bin to the garbage guy before, and then the first rain,

0: you know, disintegrates and the world loves you again. Could we not make something out of a real product, you know, a recyclable product that we could throw out, a hemp bag?
1: I'm just so I hear you. You're trying to inspire the entrepreneurs out
0: yes.
1: there. And that's great, and I that might be an interesting proposition. I think the vision should be we have no organics, meaning food, in our trash. Imagine a world where, you know how your recycling probably doesn't get bagged. I hope you don't bag your recycling because the recycle folks can't stand that. Imagine a world where you don't bag your trash either, because like the recyclables, it's not yucky. They could just dump your reusable plastic bin into the truck without the yuck factor.
0: Here, and real quick, we got to go to break. The other way of doing this is like Taylor Swift. You followed her wedding, right?
1: A little.
0: She sold the garbage bags to people for $25 a bag, and people took them. I got to figure out how to get that done at my house.
1: What do you? Sorry, I missed that.
0: The wedding gets done. They bag the, you know, bags and bags of garbage and trash, and they charge people $25 to have one, dig through it, see what you can get. That's a little genius right there, because I can't imagine who I can convince to take my trash, yucky or not. It didn't help the planet. I just brought it up because it's a garbage bag story.
1: Okay.
0: I got to go to
1: Okay. Thank you. Back. I didn't know that, so thank you.
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0: We're talking with Stephanie Miller, the 80-20 way. I got a fact. A saran wrap is what we're going to talk about in your published thesis on how to get rid of it.

0: How do we get rid of the saran wrap in our lives?
1: Yeah, well, it's like anything else. You know, you get used to something, and then you can't imagine how you ever lived without it. And mm-hmm. I'm guessing you and I, about the same age, we yeah. probably almost remember. I have to dig deep yeah. in my memory.
0: I bet
1: we didn't have it initially, you know, when we were like 4 or 5. Anyway, we weren't worried about covering things back then. But okay, here, once you think about it, you realize you don't have to live with this thing that you use and then throw away. Here are my favorite alternatives. One is the simple dinner plate or dessert plate. You got a bowl of leftovers, berries, whatever, just put a plate on top. You don't have to buy anything. Just use one of your plates. That's one of my favorites.
0: My mom did that all the time.
1: Yeah, see, we got to go back to the good old days. So that's the simplest and cheapest one. The second one is you could invest, as I now have, in some good Pyrex containers. That's what we use mostly for leftovers. Yep. But my third idea, which is also really cheap one and beautiful, I think, it solves a big problem, is the clear jars, like your salsa jars or your spaghetti sauce jars. You don't even have to get fancy and get the label off, which can be really difficult. But if you clean them, they don't smell, and you can use them for pouring your leftovers in. And then you could even heat them up in there if you really want to, but or just pour them on a plate and heat them up. Those are my top three. There are other things.
0: Where are you on tinfoil?
1: Wax wraps.
0: Where are you on tinfoil?
1: Tinfoil, yeah. So we have tinfoil in the house. We use tinfoil. I don't use tinfoil to cover cold things because that seems wasteful to me. I use tinfoil when I need to line something because I'm going to cook fish and I don't want to have to scrub the pan for a long time. Where possible, if like tinfoil hasn't touched raw meat or even if then I wash it off and I reuse it.
0: No, that was where I was going with my mom. I don't remember us. I used saran wrap, but I remember my mother was with tin foil. And then, reuse it a few times, and it gets to a point where it's just crinkly. And she folded, and she'd make the used tin foil ball so she could recycle the thing.
1: Yes.
0: It might be more expensive than saran wrap, but at least
1: your mom was so smart. People don't know this, that you can recycle that aluminum foil, but you can't recycle it if you just throw it in as like a piece of paper foil.
0: Yeah.
1: You have to make it into like a tennis ball size ball of tin foil and then put it in your recycle bin, and it will be recycled. It's a super valuable resource.
0: Oh, well, okay, well, there's one to put number four then on your list. I just threw it out there. The other thing that we can get rid of, I got 1 minute and that's all I got, is we got to get rid of the Ziploc thing on everything. Literally got a set of, 4 T-shirts, you know, Hanes T, and it had a Ziploc. I'm like, first off, who takes one out of the bag and said, I hope to keep the others fresh and you zip it? That's just, who does that? That's just crazy. We got to stop because that just seems like so much extra plastic for no reason. Go to the bin. Hey, it's 4 for this price. Grab 4. Boom, you're out of there. You don't need to have them even all packed up, jammed up. I got to go.
1: Yeah. Okay. I love that you thought of that.
0: I come up with stuff. You're the best, Stephanie. Love having you on. Thanks for being here.
1: Love being on your show. We'll
0: Stephanie
1: see you
0: Miller,
1: weeks.
0: The Zero Waste Living, the 80-20 Way. Pick it up today.
2: Minnesota News Network, I'm Sean Maloney. DFL Senator Grant Halschild of Hermantown was in Ely Wednesday to talk with firefighters firsthand about how bad the conditions are with the wildfires. Halschild told MNN this morning that he's still feeling the effects.
3: I have a sore throat. You might even be able to hear it here on air a little bit. I've had a headache since yesterday, just sort of breathing in the air, and I haven't even spent that much time outside.
2: Halschild tells MNN another 400 to 500 firefighters are on the ground joining the effort to fight the fires. Duluth police say a convicted offender is back behind bars after a fentanyl and meth bust. The Lake Superior Violent Offender Task Force arrested 54-year-old Michael Clark Wednesday, accusing him of selling drugs in an alley. Investigators say they seized fentanyl and methamphetamine. Clark now faces new drug sale charges while on probation. And Minnesota added more than 13,000 jobs in June, marking a third straight month of growth. The state's unemployment rate held steady at 4.4%, while the national rate dipped to 4.2%. State employment officials say the gains are encouraging, but a shrinking labor force remains a concern. This is MNN.
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3: 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All sides are welcome.
4: And all sides are welcome. We're not trying to tell anybody how to do anything, not do anything, but there's some just stuff. It's like those T-shirts. You get underwear that way, no men's underwear. Comes in a Ziploc bag. You know, four pairs, whatever's in the thing, and then you can unzip it, grab a fresh pair out, zip the other three up because, boy, I don't know, they're going to go bad in the drawer. Makes no sense to me. And then I thought, well, why do you even have them all tightly wrapped like that in a bag? Do this. Dump them in a bin. Put a sign. 4-4, whatever it was, the cost was. Grab the four colors you like. Get the heck out of Dodge. Why do we even have them wrapped in plastic to begin with? You know, Steph Miller makes me think of these things. That's what she does for me. Stephanie Miller, the 80-20 way. Zero Waste Living in D.C. That's her website. Zero Waste Living in D.C. I thank you for coming to the show. I thank you for listening. Lots more coming up. Stick around. Just not the same if you're not here.

0: I'm Frank Miller with Your Money Now. Well, some news from the global music streaming market, where Warner Music Group is announcing a major licensing deal renewal with Chinese interactive music platform NetEase Cloud Music. Now, the deal is designed to expand monetization opportunities for Warner's artists and songwriters in China's rapidly growing digital market. More importantly, the partnership will expand beyond traditional audio streaming to focus heavily on co-developing multimedia content for NetEase's highly engaged user base. And in other entertainment-related news, K-pop powerhouse BTS is set to deliver a significant retail and tourism boost to New York. The group says it's launching its BTS The City campaign from July 24th through August 3rd. The high-profile experimental marketing push will feature major corporate partnerships, including Samsung Galaxy. And the campaign will lead up to back-to-back sold-out performances at MetLife Stadium on August 1st and 2nd, which are expected to generate millions for local hospitality. On Wall Street, stocks finished lower amid a sell-off in tech. That's Your Money Now.
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16: It's The Al Travis Show. We love having her on. She's Megan's News in Review. Megan, how are you today?
17: Good. Happy to be back for another week. You know, the news cycle never stops, so we don't stop either.
16: We've been talking about it for the last couple of this, the unforced errors that both parties are making. It's just, it's kind of fun. It's actually kind of fun. What do you got for us this week? What's the big news story?
17: I'd say so, yeah, for sure. I mean, you know, we're still talking about the governor's race. Obviously, on the Democratic side, we have Amy Klobuchar really, you know, spearheading, going to be the candidate there. The Republican side is a little bit messier, though, and we're seeing, you know, we're in the thick of summer now where there's parades and events all the time. Folks are getting out there. But it's kind of a three-way battle between Qualls, Lindell, and Damuth. And they're also kind of battling on, you know, their plans for tax cuts and saving on spending. What I find really interesting about it all is that the only person with real experience in trying to, you know, cut spending and cut the budget is Speaker Damuth. But then you've got Qualls coming out, and he is the Republican-endorsed candidate. He's talking about delivering the $9 billion in fraud back as a rebate. How that actually works in practice, I'm not so sure.
16: See, and this is where it gets really interesting. A couple things on that. Speaker Damuth. They are hitting her up, Lindell and Qualls. They want a debate. Got to do a debate. Got to do a debate. Well, one thing, if you follow along at all, if you are leading and you believe you're leading, you ain't dragging the guys in to give it a chance and knock you down. So the idea that Damuth isn't doesn't surprise me, but it makes me think somebody's got some polling going on. Is that crazy thoughts the way she's just saying, I don't need that?
17: I think it's a campaign strategy, and all along her campaign's been focused on November. It's been focused on going head-to-head with Klobuchar. It hasn't been focused on the primary, and so I think it's a strategy from her campaign to just kind of ignore the fact that this primary is looming. It's 1 month away. And just kind of pushing onward to November. But, you know, now as we're kind of getting candidates to come out with some more concrete policy proposals, like a $9 billion frog rebate, and

0: Okay. Not that I'm happy with that, but I could see a candidate coming out and saying, I think the number's $1 billion every year. I will cut that. You shouldn't pay for that. Okay, that's one. Mm-hmm. How do you get to nine? And then how do you pay me back the $9 billion that's already been stolen if you think that? I'm not opposed to getting some of my money back, but if it's $72 billion, I'm trying to math, but you'd be down to $62 billion with that. That $9 billion's gone already, so you mm-hmm. you know what I'm saying? How do you not ask him how?
1: And by contrast, too, then you have candidate Mike Lindell, who's not really giving any, you know, concrete tidbits. And I think that's also a strategy because, you know, you make a campaign promise this early on. Of course, people are going to, you know, be following up on that if you have the opportunity to be elected. Do you make those promises? Do you not? You have Lindell, who's completely not at all. Damoth is somewhere in the middle, kind of relying on her past experience of reducing spending by $5 billion in the budgets over the years. And I think that's valuable. But, yeah, really just contrasting candidates. And we're 1 month away from the primary, and I think people are starting to think about it a little bit more.
0: But it shows you where everybody's at. So the level, like, you know, because Lisa Damoth, I believe, must think she's in the lead. I'm not dragging these guys on TV to take me down. Qualls is in the trying to pay for it. Here's my brilliant idea. What's $9 billion divided by 5 million people? It's like $2,000 a person. Oh, that's a great campaign. And Lindell, I think it's, you know, it's people know me. They know my name and know me, you know, so he's going to run on that. How much do you think the Klobuchar stuff is hurting her? The last poll we talked about, she wasn't at 50%, which shocked me. Mm-hmm. And then this thing with the pardon guy, you know, that Walls and Ellison pardoned. She took a week or so to come out before she said, oh, I wouldn't have done that.
1: Mm-hmm.
0: She wants to be governor. You got to answer. I think you got to answer quick. And that, does that hurt her, or do most people not spend their time talking about
1: it? I think it helps her. I mean, I think, you know, we've seen her kind of, you know, come out with maybe a soft support of certain candidates by saying, well, I'll support the whole ballot down the ticket. We kind of see her be a little bit tactful and wishy-washy with those stronger opinions. So I think her coming out at all and saying, well, I would not have done that, I mean, that says something for her. It's not something she comes out and says something so strongly like that. So I think that carries a lot of weight. But then at the same time, you have current Governor Walls, who says, you know, I can find no reason how Minnesota is safer if he is deported, because now we have news that they are going to be attempting to deport him.
0: I would never say who, but I had this conversation with somebody in politics. I helped Jim Hagedorn run against Walls back in the day, right? I mean, that was in Congress, and now he's 12 years in Congress, now 8 years as the governor. This guy is not an idiot. He's not. He's tough to debate. I don't know what's going on with this guy right now, but that might be the idea that I don't think Minnesota's safer by having a child rapist no longer in it. Might be the dumbest thing I've ever heard.
1: Well, I
0: the
1: mean,
0: math doesn't work.
1: I know you said, you know, he's not an idiot. I don't think he is either, but he's a self-proclaimed knucklehead. So I don't know if this term kind of falls into the knucklehead category or if he's still going to stand by it. I don't know. I do think
0: it is. No, and that you are right. It is knucklehead move from day one. No one, you can give me 100 people in a room. No one's going to say, how are we not safer? What am I missing? I mean, okay, maybe knucklehead. I don't think he's an idiot. I don't get the comment. It makes no sense to me. I don't know who he's trying to tee off. Interesting about that, if we can. How come Ellison isn't being raked over the coals? He signed that same paper, and he still wants to be your AG. He should be on the front of this, not Walls, who, okay, you did the thing,
1: only,
0: but you're gone.
1: We only got that quote from Walls from an interview or a press conference or something. The Walls team is coming out with no comment. Same with the Ellison team. Yeah. I mean, I still think that that's going to be, you know, a focal point of... I mean, everyone's talking about it now. I think it'll continue to be a focal point as we move towards November. It kind of ties in with, you know, the immigration issue that we've been continuing to talk about as well.
0: Yeah. Well, we'll find out. I've got to go to break. When we come back, give me a quick lead. What do you want to talk about next?
1: Yeah, we'll talk a little bit about some paid family medical leave plan updates, how that's going here in Minnesota.
0: Oh, these numbers are ridiculous. We've got her. Megan's News in Review on the Al Travis Show. We'll right after this.
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7: It's Megan's News in Review, and you won't be happy hearing these numbers. These numbers are crazy. And what's crazy about them, Megan, I think you and I talked about it for that year when it was coming up. Mm-hmm. That didn't make any sense, that there's no way this is going to fly. And I think you and I were made correct, but you go ahead and tell the story.
8: Yeah, I mean, kind of still remains to be seen. There's still a lot of money in the pot. But as of this point, you know, we're at the half-year mark of the paid Minnesota paid family and medical leave being in effect. Over 75,000 have already tapped into it. The majority of those are parental bonding leave, so that's maternal and paternal leave. And then some of that is also medical leave. It sounds like that has a far lower threshold as far as approvals go. But about 60% overall have been approved through this. So they've made it through the full application process. They've been deemed, you know, appropriate and justified, and, you know, they're getting those checks. I think it averages about $1,000 a week from the state.
7: See, but this is what's weird about those numbers. And if you don't play numbers games with me, deed. So 75,000 people have basically been approved. They had a push at front because we let people in from, you know, the year before. If you had a child, you could get in. So they knew front loaded. So that would, you know, if you double it, you're 75, that's 150,000. We were guessing 133. We were in the ballpark. More people wanted this more than we knew. Very good program. There, and it's upside down about $250 million right now, just so you know. So we're going to be at $500 million. But it's the other number. So 75,000 have been approved. 124 have applied. Most of those have something wrong with the app. They got to get a doctor's signature or a thing.
8: They'll probably be back.
7: They'll be in, is my point. So literally we have 125,000.

0: 20,000, 24,000 people that seriously want this program, think they're eligible. Well, that's 60% on top of what we're losing already. You do this again for the next 6 months, you could have 250,000 people on this program that we scheduled 133 for.
1: Well, and I also think that this year the program is kind of a weird year, too, where, you know, they're processing applicants from 2025. If you had a child in 2025, you apply now here in 2026. I think we'll see if the program continues. We'll see it to kind of either taper off, or I think it'll just look a little bit different. This year, I definitely think it's fully inflated. I think 64% of the applicants are women, and so the majority of those are for, you know, maternal leave. But 58% are also under the age of 40, which I find very interesting. I figured, you know, maybe 60% would be under the age of, like, 50, 55, yeah. But under the age of 40, this is a lot of young people. And if it's medical leave, I wonder if it's for themselves or if it's for, you know, taking care of a loved one. But sounds like most of the issues with the applicants have come down to the medical leave and getting all the necessary doctor sign-offs and the right notes and whatever.
0: Well, let's go down this road just a minute, because one of the things about this whole thing, that, I mean, other than it'll never fly, it'll never work the way it is. They already raised the taxes once. They're going to have to do it again. Is this idea of post-dating, you had children in 2025, you should get this time off. And here's the point. They're selling me that a mother having a child and a dad, those first, 6 months you can take? No, 6 weeks, 6 to 12 weeks, whatever that is, right? That's important. That's the bonding time. You got to do it. Okay, I agree. But the folks that had them in 2025 and are applying now, that kid's past 6 to 8 weeks.
1: I think any time with your child is still bonding time. And it's unfortunate that some people, you know, work for companies that maybe don't offer it. But
0: sure, then we should allow parents in their sixth grader saying, you know what, he's having a tough year. Pimples came in. I think I should be home with my kid. I need 6 to 8 weeks. At some point, you got to say, I'm retroactively telling you should bond with your 6-week-old child and he's 12. You know what I'm saying? It's set up to fail because there are no common sense parameters, my opinion.
1: Well, yeah, and I also think it's just set up to fail because they were granted, I think it was $668 million in 2023 to kickstart this program. And then the payroll taxes collected are supposed to kind of sustain it. But with this influx, and I know it's probably inflated because we're being a little retroactive with 2025, I'm not so sure that this payroll tax is going to be enough to sustain it. And I almost wonder if the legislature is going to come back and try to increase that tax. And if that's the case, you're going to have the chamber, the National Federation of Small Business, all that. They're all going to, you know, come out in opposition of it, just like they did in 2023.
0: Back to shame on the newscasters again. Everyone is running in the state of Minnesota for their job. Every seat, House and Senate. You got to go to every single one and say, hey, you voted for or against this. You realize it's not upholding its money. Well, you know, it looks like it's upside down on the money. Are you running to fix it, i.e. spend more money, or get rid of it? Have you heard anybody have to answer that in the papers?
1: I just don't think that that's an issue that voters, it's really top of mind for. I think a lot of them are talking about the economy, immigration, I guess healthcare. This maybe loosely is connected to that. I just don't think we're close enough to the election for this to be kind of a sticking point for anyone. I mean, at this point with the economy, inflation, and gas prices, that is 100% top of mind. This could be weaved in somehow, but I haven't seen any candidates really kind of make a claim on it.
0: The ridiculousness of this is enough to make some people mad. The other end is that they're getting these checks. We know that $600 million has gone out the door. People made that money. They put that in their pocket by not working. A lot of us are old enough to say that doesn't work in the long run for the health of a company or health of people. What about Craig and Flanagan? You don't talk anything about them. How come?
1: Yeah,
0: you hiding something for them?
1: Still top of mind, I think, for a lot of people. A lot of people are looking at that race. It's kind of going back and forth, it seems. You've got a lot of big super PAC money flowing in, doing ads for both sides of it. Really, now it's kind of the battle of endorsements with, I guess, like, take that as you will, like, take it with a grain of salt, maybe. I'm not sure how much weight they carry, but you have lots of high-profile Democrats that are being pressured to make decisions on endorsing Craig or endorsing Flanagan. So Flanagan has the support, I believe, of 2 U.S. House members, Betty McCollum and Ilhan Omar. You've got Craig that has the House Minority Leader support, also has the support of both mayors of Minneapolis and St. Paul, which I think is pretty notable. Back again to Flanagan, she's got the support of Bernie Sanders, Elizabeth Warren. So that's where you're kind of seeing that distinction is you've got Angie Craig kind of maybe a little bit more centrist, getting some support, some endorsements from those folks.

0: but then Flanagan kind of pulling in that definitely a little bit further left, and it'll be a battle here in the primary in 1 month to see what prevails. At the end of the day, hot take, I'm going to call it right now. I think both of them will be U.S. senators. I think Amy Klobuchar is going to win the gubernatorial race. Whoever loses the endorsement here between Craig and Flanagan, one of them will be appointed then to fulfill the remainder of her seat. I think both of them will be U.S. senators.
1: The 13th, the week of the 13th, we'll put that down that you said this. I don't think it's that easy yet. I think there's, and again, depending which Republican gets the nod for the governor's race, I don't think that's a gimme. I find it hard to believe that she's at less than 50%, and everybody knows who she is. You're not going to find anything new about Amy Klobuchar. We just know it. These other people, maybe you know who the Speaker of the House is. Maybe you don't. Everybody knows Mike Lindell's name. Qualls is another. You're going to have to find out. What kills me about this race between these two Flanagans. When do the gloves come off? It seems like these two just don't want to say it. Flanagan, what did you know, and when do you know about the fraud?
0: I think Craig campaign is trying. I just don't really think it's sticking, a little bit absurd, but...
1: It is what it is. All right, we got to fly. I love having you in the program, Megan.
0: Yeah, we'll be back next week. I'm sure we'll be talking about more primary updates as we inch on closer. I think maybe the gloves will come off in the Craig Flanagan race in this next week. We'll see. We'll talk about that and more top Minnesota news stories on the Al Travis Show with Megan's News and Review.
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3: Thank you, Megan's News and Review. She goes down and finds the top stories that are tweeted, retweeted, shared, you know, algorithm stuff. Here in the state of Minnesota, we discuss, and I appreciate her putting those lists together. It's always fun to have her on. Stephanie Miller, the 80-20 way was great. Life with Katie, as always. John Hinderrocker with the American Experiment. We had Senator Jeff Howe on the program today, as well as it was Fetty Buss today with Hard-Headed Sports. Great list of guests. I appreciate them all. Looking at tomorrow, a lot of things to talk about. Peter Dross and Representative Baker are going to be in about the Minnesota Sexual Offender Program. We'll get Dave Cruz in here. Braver Angels, Minnesota. Bill Doherty will be back on the program and much more. It's going to be a great show tomorrow. Do me a favor. Let's just make it a time, huh? We'll get back together tomorrow. Same bat time, same bat channel.

0: ABC. Today we heard the first public comments from LeBron James on his NBA free agency since announcing he was leaving the Lakers. He didn't offer any clues to his thought process regarding his next team, but he did have some fun with fans about teams linked to him. Said he heard the 76ers, he heard the Warriors. They are among the leaders for James, along with the Cavaliers, Heat, and Timberwolves. Minnesota gives him the best chance to win now, believes ESPN's Kendrick Perkins.
1: They moved the needle for me, especially after them getting LaMelo Ball. When you look at their roster and what they have, LeBron James fits perfect with their starting lineup. He fills that void that they're missing since losing Julius Randle. They have great play that's going to come in off the bench. I love what Jay McDaniels is going to bring to the table.
0: NBA is investigating Gary Trent Jr.'s four-year deal to re-sign with the Bucks for possible salary cap circumvention. Baseball Reds righty Chase Burns, amid a breakout season, agreed to a seven-year, $105 million extension. NHL forward Connor McMichael signing a six-year, $40 million contract with the Blues.
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4: What I love about going to Alaska, and I go every single year, it's about 19 of us. We stay at this lodge called Dove Island Lodge. You know, guys just being able to get away from everything back home, get away from the jobs, and just fellowship, have a great time. We partake in a lot of wine, a lot of liquor, very expensive wine, very expensive liquor, but we were able to catch a lot of fish, a lot of king salmon, silver salmon as well. We caught a lot of halibut, big black cod, and I put a message on my Instagram. You know, I didn't realize cod was that big, and when one caught the line, my buddy was like, Harry, hurry up, get over here. We need you to come catch that big black cod. I say, I'm on my way, baby, to save the day.
3: This is Freddie and Harry. Oh.

0: it's over with now. I should have known. We're presented by Progressive Insurance. And Giannis Antetokounmpo is now a member of the Miami Heat. I wonder if Giannis will go like deep sea fishing down there in Miami. But Harry, Giannis is now officially a member of the Miami Heat. When you get to that press conference, you know that it is very real. And let's hear from Giannis among the things that he said today about how pretty easy decision on where he wanted to be.
1: I love pressure. Coach Spoh talked about pressure, and I think I thrive pressure. I think I need pressure at this time of my career. I think in order for me to go to the next, you know, level, I got to get out of my comfort zone, and I feel like Miami was a place for me to be. We are very like-minded as a team and me, and it was a no-brainer. I wanted to be here. I'm excited to be here, and I want to get to work. One of my goals is to win another championship. And I really want to do it. At times, whenever I, you know, put my mind into something, I usually accomplish it. And I feel like this is the best, you know, route for me to do that. So I'm excited for it.
0: Well, there you go. Giannis, for him, he says it's a no-brainer. And that's where, and Harry, you know, you kind of touched on this a little bit earlier on in the show today, that there's a lot of championship credibility in Miami. And if you're someone like Giannis Antetokounmpo, and a part of your frustration was, hey, maybe Milwaukee at the end of the day wasn't really a championship organization. I got a guy down here in Pat Riley who's got a fistful of rings, and he's got a coach that he kept instead of letting LeBron punt him in 2012, who has got a couple of rings as well. So I can understand why Giannis would feel at ease going to Miami and thinking championship.
2: Yeah, and we also have to give Pat Riley a lot of credit, because there was a lot of talk out there about if he still had his mojo, if the fastball that he threw 100 miles per hour some years ago, will it at least go 99, or will it touch 103 digits once again? And a lot of people doubted him. And he showed everyone, hey, never doubt a champion and a guy that has been in this business for a very, very long time, because it was Alonzo Mourning he went out and got. It was Shaquille O'Neal he went out and got. It was LeBron James he went out and got. It was Jimmy Butler he went out and got. And now he showed once again that, hey, I have not lost my touch. And just when y'all thought I was slowing down in that department, boom, Giannis comes to my team. But I also want you to hear Pat Riley.
0: Oh,
2: not just acquiring Giannis.
0: Yep.
2: But there's something else that he's trying to land.
3: We landed the plane. That was another one we have to land.
2: Ooh.
0: Now there's another one we have to land. That is 81-year-old Pat Riley being cryptic on LeBron.
3: As far as the 24-year veteran, you know, that is something that would happen organically. I hope I'm not talking out of both sides of my mouth here, but you never know that you're ever going to win a title until you win one. But you'll never win one if you don't have the talent and the coaching to do it. You know, from that standpoint, you know, this is a team that we have right now, and I'm happy with it. And I think, you know, this is Spoh's challenge, and I don't want to put any pressure on him, you know, but he knows what he wants. He knows what we have to do.
2: And so Eric Spoelstra is a guy that I feel like is one of the better coaches in the NBA. My brother Tony Douglas, I don't know if you knew this, Andy, but he played for the Miami Heat back when LeBron was down there and Eric Spoelstra was the head coach, and they lost to the San Antonio Spurs in the NBA Finals. But he is very fond of Eric Spoelstra. He's very fond of LeBron James. And can the Miami Heat make it a warm welcome for LeBron James for a second time? We've seen him go to Cleveland for a second time, win a championship. I don't feel like he's going to join the Miami Heat, because one of the things I've witnessed about LeBron and the places that he has been able to win championships or a championship is that he's always had shooters around him and guys that could space the floor. LeBron James, Giannis, and Bam, I don't think that's floor spacing, in my opinion. It tells me it's a crowded floor.

0: for because there's not enough space to be able to operate because you have three guys that's probably going to be demanding the same type of space.
1: Do you think the non-basketball stuff pushes a team in a certain direction for LeBron? And I know, Harry, you know what I mean by that, right? Like the money is going to be – Miami can give him a little bit more money. Great. But the money is relatively equal for LeBron. Is this about the other stuff that comes with signing as a free agent? Or if you're the teams, Harry, are you just kind of sitting back and being like, yo, man, if you want to come here, you can come here. Like, we got a spot for you, but it's your call. Like, how do you think behind the scenes this is working out with LeBron?
0: Well, I would add to what you just said. You look at the Cleveland Cavaliers, and this is a team in the last 2 years. They had the number one seed before they flamed out and lost to the Indiana Pacers 2 years ago. They were able to make an Eastern Conference Finals this year before getting swept and having a 22-point lead in Game 1 versus the Knicks in Madison Square Garden with under 8 minutes to go in the fourth quarter and blew a lead. So you're trying to tell me, if you're the Cleveland Cavaliers, we could not have utilized a LeBron James? Because I'm pretty sure if LeBron James was on that team, they wouldn't have blown a 22-point lead. Now, I want to talk about a team that a lot of people aren't talking about right now and discussing. Let's go to the San Antonio Spurs. You mean to tell me if LeBron James is on the San Antonio Spurs this year during the NBA Finals that the San Antonio Spurs are going to blow all those leads that they had in four of those five ball games that they played in?
1: Yeah, there's something about, and Harry, you're by far not the first person to bring up San Antonio and the impact that LeBron could have in San Antonio. And isn't it really interesting that, to your point, Harry, they were a hop, skip, and a jump away from an NBA title? What could push them over the hump? Yet they do not seem very interested in bringing in someone like LeBron.
0: Andy.
1: And to me, and that's why I question the, like, would LeBron go in and screw up the chemistry in San Antonio? So, would they never have gotten it?
0: So here's my thing. Let me tell you about the leads. Let me literally explain to you about the leads that San Antonio had in these ball games. Mm-hmm. In Game 1, San Antonio had a 14-point lead. In Game 2, San Antonio had a 12-point lead. In Game 4, San Antonio had a 29-point lead. In Game 5, San Antonio had a 16-point lead. And guess what? Lost every single ball game that I just mentioned.
1: Mm-hmm.
0: You telling me that happens if LeBron – you telling me they're going to continuously heave up threes – when they're up 29 points, if a LeBron James is on that team?
1: Oh, no. I wouldn't think so. But I would also question their ability to jump out to those leads if LeBron is on that roster.
0: I wouldn't.
1: It's crazy that San Antonio had the same thing happen for, what, five consecutive games, where they jumped out early and then just couldn't
0: find a way to... You want to know why, though?
1: But they lack
0: the quality of leadership of a bona fide player that was a piece to the puzzle.
1: Yeah, you know what? And if you let LeBron in there for a year, does LeBron go in and leave San Antonio in a better place and make Wemby a better leader? Or does LeBron go in there and then maybe he leaves after a year and everybody in that room is looking around and going, oh, man, we don't have our leader in here anymore?
0: No.
1: You know, like LeBron
0: goes into that situation. Listen, LeBron goes, it's no way LeBron say, I'm going to San Antonio and I'm going to be the cream of the crop. Everybody knows that's Victor Wembanyama. And that's Victor Wembanyama for the entire duration of the time that he's going to be in San Antonio.
1: But if there is a little bit of a flaw on that team where they need some leadership to push them over the hump, does Wemby need a crusty old veteran to kind of, you know, be beside him to sort of guide him as the future leader or the leader of that basketball team for them to kind of take that next step? Like, it is interesting that,
0: I can make your argument the head coach needed it.
1: Harry, I mean, think about
0: it. Because Mike Brown coached circles around him.
1: The best minimum salary player ever is LeBron. He literally can fit in anywhere, and there are teams like San Antonio who are not hot to trot in pursuit of.
0: I don't want to make this hard.

0: smarter by overthinking the situation. LeBron James is a very, very smart basketball player. He understands the magnitude of what comes with the territory if he decides that, you know what, I'm going to join the San Antonio Spurs. Mm-hmm. Because I tell you this, he would be more happy being a third fiddle in San Antonio or a fourth fiddle than he would be in Los Angeles with the Lakers. You want to know why? Because he has an opportunity to win a championship. Mm. It's not fairy tale like.
1: Yeah, that I'm kind of with you. Like Philadelphia, it makes a lot of sense. I know it might not be the perfect fit for LeBron, but man, when you think about like their starting lineup would be
0: LeBron,
1: Embiid, LeBron, Edgecombe,
0: Maxey, and Brown.
1: I mean,
0: there's no starting lineup in the NBA that would be better than the Philadelphia 76ers. Now, I think what's also enticing about Philly is that you don't have to deal with Daryl Morey. They got him out of there.
1: Yeah.
0: All the bad decisions that he made, including trading Jared McCain to the Oklahoma City Thunder, only for him to go and make a difference in the playoffs. That's just one of the moves that Daryl Morey made that was boneheaded wise. But when you have a guy like LeBron, I think it unlocks a different version of Joel Embiid, mm-hmm. and he can be a mentor to VJ Edgecombe.
1: I think there is a lot there to the LeBron presence in Philadelphia. Shannon, you got something for us. What you got, man?
2: So we've heard that these teams, the favorites for LeBron include, of course, Philly, Miami, Cleveland, and Golden State. Do you guys, Gresh, I'll actually start with you on this one. Do you honestly believe that that's just the four or five options for him? Or do you think there's actually interest in some of these other teams? You guys mentioned the Spurs. Or do you think it's just these four teams that we've heard about?
1: I think it's just the teams that we've heard about. There's still choice there. There's still the sexy team of the offseason in Philadelphia. It doesn't make LeBron look bad. They don't have to manipulate things, but I really do believe that these are the teams that are left. In fact, so much so, Shannon, that I went and looked at the championship odds for those three, the Cleveland, Miami, and Philadelphia. And if you think you can accurately predict where LeBron is going to go, now's the time to lock in. Like, if you think it's Philadelphia, it's plus 2,000 on the championship odds right now. That probably gets cut in half if LeBron goes to Philly. Philly probably goes to plus 1,000 to win the championship right away.
0: Andy, look what happened when they acquired Jaylen Brown. I believe they were 60-1.
1: Yeah, and then they went to 20-1.
0: 20-1.
1: Yep.
0: Like, and just with Jaylen Brown alone.
1: And I think with LeBron, that probably pushes that to 10-1. Now, Miami is 25-1 right now. So I think that would probably get cut in half as well. I don't know if the number would move as much on Cleveland. Cleveland was like Philadelphia at plus 2,000 to win a championship and like plus 900 to win the conference. I don't know, Harry. Am I missing the boat here? If Bron was going to go back to Cleveland, isn't that the easy, quick decision to make? Like, you don't need to vet people. You know where you're going to live. If you're worried about your family, you're going back home where, you know, there's going to be family where y'all are from. Like, I feel like Cleveland would have been a July 2nd announcement, not Cleveland on July 24th.
0: Andy, you make a great point. That's why it's all so interesting. And what I love about it all is that we have a guy that's 41 years old, that's going to be 42 in December, that's entering his 24th season.
1: Mm-hmm.
0: And the intrigue is at an all-time high right now within so many people to figure out what's the next destination for LeBron James.
1: It's pretty crazy when you think about it. But Dave McMenamin, ESPN NBA reporter, said on the NBA Today, the latest on Bron and the Sixers
3: still believe they have a legitimate chance, and their pursuit of LeBron has not slowed down. It's being led by Tyrese Maxey, who's called LeBron a big brother before, a guy who's a fellow Clutch Sports client who works out with LeBron in the summer times. Joel Embiid has also been in touch with LeBron. We know that he paired up to win a gold medal with him in Paris. Jaylen Brown, the newest Sixer, the acquisition of Jaylen Brown by

0: Mike Gansey, who was an executive with the Cavs, who grew up in Northeast Ohio, competed against LeBron James in high school. That acquisition made the Sixers a legitimate candidate here, and Jaylen Brown has also been in touch with LeBron, I'm told, and it's ongoing conversations. Now, listen, none of us know, but I would say that when the Sixers look at this situation, they feel like they can look Rich Paul in the eye, or if they ever get a chance to actually pitch directly to LeBron and say, this gives you your best chance to win.
1: And that really is the $64,000 question that LeBron James has not answered yet. Mm-hmm. Harry, what's important to him? Is it location? Is it the ability to win? Is it money? Does he want some sort of capitulation for whatever in the world it would be from someone in the organization? Like, that really is the closest guarded secret that LeBron and his camp have done a really good job of kind of hiding, is the, we don't know what LeBron really wants. We don't really know LeBron's leans. And that's led to a lot of this speculation and fun that we're having and talking about, where's Bron going to end up?
2: So, up until this point, LeBron James has done a phenomenal job of not allowing any of this decision to leak out. That's why I feel like the only two people who probably do know where he's going right now is his wife and him. The only two.
1: Maybe Rich Paul, because he can't separate himself from LeBron. I'm not a Rich Paul guy, so I'll let those.
2: Well, Rich Paul is my dude. He's my dude.
1: No, I know. I mean, like I laugh at Jaylen Brown when he's talking about how smart he is.
2: Well,
1: like,
2: dude, don't bash him. I just said he's my dude, Andy.
1: Like, no. But I was gonna tell. Like, Jaylen Brown was doing the whole he's the smartest, you know, guy, and da da da. Man, you picked Jay-Z to be your agent. I mean, yeah, you picked Kanye to be your agent. Like, come on, man. Like, let's slow the roll a little bit.
2: Yeah, we won't prenup. We want prenup, yeah.
1: Like, yeah, you know, like, there have been some interesting moves made by these guys. But, yeah, but LeBron, does he, I mean, look, there's no golden parachute for him. Meaning, there's no team out there, Harry, that's going to be like, here's $25 million, we're going to bowl you over with money, come play for us. It's literally going to be whatever LeBron makes it out to be. And hopefully we get at least an answer from LeBron on, hey, why I wanted to go here, how does it benefit me, and all of the stuff that has been swirling around this guy. Hey, Harry, here's another thing, too. If LeBron wanted a two-year deal, would you sign him to a two-year deal? I know he's old.
2: I would,
1: but
2: because I don't know if LeBron really just wants to play one more season, because this will be 24th.
1: Agreed.
2: I think it would be pretty remarkable if you can have that number be your 25th season, and after your 25th season, you call it a quits and retire.
1: Yeah. I gotta say, it's interesting to think about LeBron maybe playing an extra year. Hey, the Heat got it done by trading for Giannis. 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Harry gave you his. I'll give you mine. We'll get to that next. 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
2: Here's your total security of Southern Minnesota weather forecast. I'm meteorologist Megan Mulford. Slight chance of thunderstorms tonight, otherwise mainly clear skies. Lows level off around 69, south winds at around 5 miles an hour. High temperatures reach up to 90. Tomorrow, mainly sunny skies. Tomorrow night, 71. Temperatures a bit above average Saturday and Sunday, with highs in the mid-80s. From the Weatherology Weather Center, I'm meteorologist Megan Mulford. Currently, 88.
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I'm Christine Lisi. As teams, fans, the NBA, and the media await a decision from LeBron James, the 41-year-old today made his first public appearance since informing the Lakers he was leaving.

0: L.A. At FanFest in New York City, he teased the fans regarding teams linked to him, and a young fan asked for an update from LeBron on his impending free agency.
1: I'm a natural-born leader. I'm going to try to fit into whatever team I'm going into, but also, give them all the tools and give them all the knowledge that I've been able to, grasp over the last 23 years. I know the game. I know the ins and outs about the game of basketball.
0: The leaders for James, Cavaliers, Heat, 76ers, Warriors, and Timberwolves. The four-year, $64 million contract Gary Trent Jr. agreed to re-sign with the Bucks, being investigated by the NBA for possible salary cap circumvention. It's the Mets and Phillies on ESPN. Lone game on the schedule as MLB returns from the All-Star break. New York and Philadelphia are scoreless, top of the second. Jackson Suver tops the leaderboard at the Open Championship. Scottie Scheffler is three back.
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0: Freddie, one of the great huggers out there. 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I will get to my slow start teams coming up, but this was SportsCenter is a new interview podcast from Rich Eisen featuring SportsCenter legends, available now on Disney Plus, the Rich Eisen Show YouTube channel, and all podcast platforms. 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
1: 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Top five teams that can't afford a slow start.
0: And I got to tell you, when Harry did his earlier, there was one team that I didn't even respect enough to put on the list, but Indianapolis is really strong. Harry and I actually did share a brain on one team, and we will get to that, but let's get this started.
1: Number five.
0: Number five for me is the Los Angeles Rams. Now, mind you, everybody loses their mind when it comes to Sean McVay, the offensive genius who once put up 3 points in a Super Bowl against Bill Belichick. All right, so tell me about how great he is and all that stuff. Always got to have a number one pick quarterback. We know he went out and got the wide receivers, and I am in the McVay is overrated club, and I might be the only one there, and that's fine. But the Rams are going for it, clearly, are they not? They might lure back Aaron Donald. The Rams play San Francisco, the Giants, Denver, Philly, and Buffalo to start. Now, I know there's only one division game in there, but, you know, that division is tough, as we know. You can't be going 1-4 or even really 2-3 in terms of this start. And losing to Buffalo, Philly, and San Francisco is a very realistic possibility for the Rams. They better get off to a good start, given the sacrifice they made this offseason.
1: Number four.
0: Number four, I'm sharing a brain with Harry, the New England Patriots. There's a lot swirling around that organization. What they need is for camp to start. They need for camp to start. They need for the big offseason story to start to continue to go away, and everybody in New England will start to go nuts over having A.J. Brown and seeing him out there in practice versus talking about how horny the head coach is.
1: Number three.

0: 3, the Jacksonville Jaguars. Now, look, is anybody fixing to get fired? No, but this is going to apply to two organizations that I'm going to talk about on this list. How many times have we seen over the years in the NFL where a team does well, they take the step forward and make the playoffs, then they go back to being a 7-win team, and maybe they don't get that momentum going again, or there's big injuries, or it's just a different mix. Here's another thing to consider for Jacksonville. They play Cleveland, then they're at Denver, they're home for New England, they are at Cincinnati, and then they play Philadelphia. Jacksonville could play well and still be 1-4. And they could play well having to play some of those teams early in the year.
1: I would also... I know we're supposed to wait, but I'm going to time it very quickly.
0: Please.
1: After Philadelphia, they play Houston. And if the Colts are what the Colts were early on last year, they play them. And then the Baltimore Ravens after that.
0: That first date could be it's a real gauntlet for Jacksonville. And
1: Lord have mercy.
0: Well, and Harry, you know how it is, right? You're trying to build momentum in your organization. And this is an organization that, you know, steps on their toe every once in a while. All right, here we go.
1: Duval.
2: Number 2. Oh.
0: And you know what? And I know him. I know Liam Cohen really well, and his family and his dad and everything. And that was cringy. Oh, my gosh. Anyway, my number 2.
1: Duval.
0: And this one is off the grid a little bit, I will admit. The Minnesota Vikings. What are you? What are you, Minnesota? Are you run by an offensive genius who knows how to coach quarterbacks? Are you able to get the ball to an all-world wide receiver? Are you able to play a little bit of defense? Like, I know everybody went nuts a couple of years ago when they drafted the quarterback out of Michigan, but I don't know. And look, you bring in little calamari. Do you like calamari, Harry?
1: Calamari?
0: Do you like calamari? No, calamari. That's
1: how no. I call it. So like calamari.
0: Oh, boy. I'll tell you, in New England, you get to. No, but I call Kyler Murray calamari because he's a little guy. He's out there running around a little bit. Maybe he can make play or two. But, yeah, the Minnesota Vikings, again, it's another one of these offensive geniuses who huffed the fart of Sean McVay's in an elevator 5 years ago. So that made him be worthy of a head coach in the NFL.
2: Number one,
0: and this goes to organizational credibility. The Las Vegas Raiders have got to show some signs of life. You move to Vegas, you get the big Roomba in the desert, you kind of didn't have a quarterback, you brought in a head coach, it flamed fabulously, you brought in another head coach, it flamed fabulously. So right now, if I'm a Raider fan, All I have experienced as a Las Vegas Raider fan is dysfunction, the team being disoriented, we don't have a quarterback, who do we believe in? Oh, here's Tom Brady to at least give us some kind of hope in the front office. And if you're Vegas, you got Miami, the Chargers, New Orleans, Kansas City, and then they play at New England. If you're Vegas and you can go 2-3 with a young quarterback, I think you're feeling pretty good about yourself in an organization that desperately, desperately needs credibility in their new home. So there we go. There's my top 5 teams that can't afford a slow start.
1: So at number 5, you have the Los Angeles Rams. At number 4, you have the Patriots. At number 3, you have the Jaguars. At number 2, the Vikings. And your number 1 pick is the Las Vegas Raiders. Now, I want to go to number 5. You look at the Los Angeles Rams, and that is a damn good pick because everyone and their mother are picking the Los Angeles Rams to represent the NFC in a Super Bowl, including myself. So I don't think they want to get off to a slow start. You want to start fast. Number 2, the Minnesota Vikings, is an interesting pick, but I do like it. Because we've seen this past season, the quarterback position really hold the Minnesota Vikings back. Mm-hmm. And I will go as far as to say if they had competent play at the quarterback position,

0: In the Las Vegas Raiders, I don't believe that Fernando Mendoza is going to start. I do believe it's going to be Kirk Cousins. At what point does he start for the Las Vegas Raiders? But I do agree with the fact that they need to show some promise. You don't have to win every single ball game, but you have to show that, okay, under Clint Kubiak and all the defensive pieces that we've brought in, mm-hmm. we still have Max Crosby on our roster. That run game needs to be at the forefront of everything that they do under Clint Kubiak as head coach and a play caller. It needs to be something more drastic than what we've seen in 2025.
1: No doubt.
0: They were the laughing stock of the NFL last year.
1: Like the baseline performance, right? Like that's what we need, right, out of the Raiders.
0: Yep.
1: We need the this is who we're trying to be. This is who we are. We're going to go up and down a little bit, but however, they need a direction. They need a baseline as to, okay, here's what we are at our best right now. Here's what we are at our worst. Let's try to close that gap a little bit. And, yeah, I never would have thought they would have moved on from Pete Carroll so fast. And that's not
0: I feel differently about that.
1: Oh, really? I didn't think they'd write the check is really where I came down was that.
0: Oh, from a money perspective, you're talking.
1: Yeah, I didn't think they would cut bait with Pete so quickly because, I mean, you're ripping the Band-Aid. You're ripping a $25 million Band-Aid off pretty quickly.
0: Well, I caught one of the games this year, and just walking around pregame, you could just tell that you had some guys on this page and other guys on that page. It was a little bit of dysfunction from a offensive standpoint. Some people wanted to do something this way. Other people wanted to do things this way.
1: I lived that. It was called the Gerard Mayo era in New England. Yes, we had that up here for a year.
0: So a change I thought was desperately coming, and it was needed for the Las Vegas Raiders. And then also Pete Carroll, you look at him being an older coach, and you look at today's football, although he's energized and he's a player's guy, you need one of these younger guys that can relate to them on all fronts. And I do believe Clint Kubiak is that guy.
1: Yeah, and let's see, you know, can he stay patient enough offensively to continue to develop that run game? And, you know, in terms of the Jaguars, this is the perfect spot where we've seen teams do this before. Hey, they jump into the playoff structure, and then what do they become? You know, like it feels like the Chargers, they're like a brisket. They're stalled right now. They're in the wild card round, and then that's kind of it. What is the, you know, what's the ceiling for the Jaguars? And, you know, I am interested for a year or two of Travis Hunter where, all right, they let him do both. He either saw it was really hard or now after doing it for a year, somebody can go to him and be like, hey, man, what's best for the organization is for you to develop into a top-flight corner, and we'll see what happens with Hunter this year as well.
0: So what helped them in those regards, in my opinion, was them trading for Jakobi Meyers. It's kind of ironic because the game that I call for the Las Vegas Raiders was the mm-hmm. one they played against the Jacksonville Jaguars. So they were so impressed with Jakobi Meyers that I thought the week after they went and traded for him.
1: Yeah.
0: And then signed him to an extension once they seen his work ethic, his attention to detail, and how much of a difference he made that offense in being a reliable guy for Trevor Lawrence. So that kind of might play a factor in this as well, too. And if you can you get Brian Thomas Jr. back to what he was in his rookie season?
1: That's a really good point, right? That's a guy who is that there's some real questions as to what's his ceiling. I'm with you on that. I'll tell you what about Jakobi Meyers. There are a lot of people in New England still who are like, man, we should have never let that guy out of the building. It's Freddie and Harry. I'm Andy Gresham for Freddie Coleman here on ESPN Radio, the ESPN app, and SiriusXM Channel 80. We are presented by Progressive Insurance. You can hit us up on the old Twitter machine or X at The Real Gresh at HDouglas83. Dabo Swinney says when it comes to his Clemson Tigers, everybody is focusing on the wrong thing. We'll Dabo next on ESPN Radio.
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0: Dabo Swinney is another one of these coaches who's pushed back against modern convention. We'll hear what Dabo had to say in a moment. I'm Andy Gresham for Freddie Coleman here on Freddie and Harry on ESPN Radio, the ESPN app, Sirius XM Channel 80. We are presented by Progressive Insurance. And, of course, right around the corner is the college football season. I know Harry Douglas will be here, there, and everywhere during the college football season. I feel like I'm the real outlier in the college football broadcast world. For 11 years, I broadcast UMass football home games where they couldn't beat the ESPN All-Stars led by Christine Lisi at quarterback. And I say that lovingly and knowing that I'm right. Boy, I've seen a lot of bad football over the years, but good grief. I still can't wait for college football season to start. And, of course, Harry, we have coaches being coaches. Whether it's them speaking on behalf of everyone else, which they'll just take the liberty to do so, or it's college football coaches who want to pick the nit of something in which they are very good at doing so. But, you know, a lot of these guys, they roll out a lot of pyro and ballyhoo and a lot of bullcrap along the way as well. And some coaches say stuff where you just go, huh? I need to hear what he said. Dabo Swinney is one of those guys. Clemson head football coach at the ACC football kickoff presser talking about noise.
1: It's not what people predict. If it was about what people said, what they predicted, we win the league last year, we go to the national championship. All right? That's what I tell these guys. And this year, ain't none of y'all going to pick us. Ain't none of y'all going to say anything good about us. I've been dead. I'm gone. I think I'm still here. All right? But it's not about that either. It never has been. If it was about what people predicted, I'd have been gone a long time ago. All right? It's about what you do. That's what it's about. And, you know, we didn't do the football stuff well enough last year. And,
0: oh,
1: you know,
0: God,
1: we got everything we need. We don't have to make any excuses. And so we're going to get what we earn this year. And so that's what we're focused on, doing what it takes to earn the results that we want. You know, it's not about what we say. And, haters hate, right? They said there's a bunch of hate. I don't know who wrote that song, but, you know, the one thing about haters, when you win, it don't matter what they say. And when you lose, it don't matter what you say. So don't focus on that. Just focus on let's go get better.
2: Dabo has to stop mistaking people hating for people telling the truth about his program. And let's be honest.
0: Yeah.
2: Outside of Deshaun Watson, outside of Trevor Lawrence, one of the glaring things that has allowed this landslide for the Clemson program has been the quarterback position.
0: 100%.
2: You didn't hit on DJ Uiagalelei. You didn't hit on Cade Klubnik. But then how do you have 9 players drafted within the first 5 rounds in the 2026 NFL draft

0: you don't make the college football playoffs a season ago?
1: It's quarterback. It's either quarterback or coach in one of the two.
0: My point exactly.
1: Yeah, and
0: so, and check this out, though. Because Dabo, let's go back to 2020. They made the Final Four. That's 2020. Did they make it in 2021? No. Did they make it in 2022? No. Did they make it in 2023? No. Did they make it in 2024? Yes. Okay. But do you feel like the Clemson Tigers were championship contenders in 2024? Because I was at that game in Austin, Texas, when they played the Texas Longhorns and they got boat raced. Did they make it to the college football playoffs in 2025? No.
1: They had momentum. And
0: if
1: it's gone.
0: You're paying a coach $11.5 million, I'm not paying you $11.5 million to be mediocre.
2: Yep.
0: I can go find me a damn Joe Blow off the streets to be mediocre. That's not why I'm paying you $11.5 million, Dabo.
1: Yep, and I don't want to hear the whole talking out of both sides of the mouth of the, oh, you know, y'all picked us. And now y'all ain't going to pick us, so you're all against us. And it's like, come on, what are we doing here? Like, are you a child? That's what it sounds like for some of these college football coaches when they have said for years, ignore the noise on the outside. Like, ignore the noise. The Belichick thing. Ignore the noise. Ignore the noise. And the first thing to do, the coaches stand up there, and it's like, well, you're not loving on us very much. It's like, come on, man. If it doesn't matter, then it doesn't matter. Who cares what is said on the outside? And so many of these guys, you know what it is? They're baby-facing themselves. It's the whole woe is me or woe is us or no one is rooting for us. And look at this situation that we are in. Harry got stuck in a situation today working with me, but we got through it for 4 hours.
0: And we had fun.
1: We did, and catch Harry on all of the appropriate ESPN programming tomorrow morning. He's up early after a late night tonight. Eric and Shannon, this has been a ton of fun. Amber and Ian are next here on ESPN Radio.
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5: Minnesota News Network, I'm Sean Maloney. The Animal Humane Society is urging pet owners to take precautions as wildfire smoke continues to impact air quality across the region. Experts say birds, short-nosed dog breeds, and pets with conditions like asthma are especially vulnerable. Owners should limit outdoor time and watch for breathing problems, coughing, or eye irritation. Minnesota employers added 13,200 jobs in June. Deed Commissioner Matt Verlech.
6: Which is a positive 0.4% increase. That's the third consecutive month of significant job gains after the net losses we saw during Operation Metro Surge from January through March.
5: Minnesota's unemployment rate remains steady at 4.4%, slightly above the national average of 4.2%. And several people are in custody following a U.S. Immigration and Customs Enforcement operation in the Bemidji area. Police say ICE agents were searching for specific individuals Thursday. Officers responded after reports of people running from the south shore of Lake Bemidji, including one person who swam offshore. Authorities say the individuals of interest were taken into ICE custody. This is MNN.
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12: I'm Christine Lisi. One game on the schedule is baseball returns from its All-Star break. The lone matchup is on ESPN. Francisco Alvarez with his 10th home run of the season off Aaron Nola. Mets leading the Phillies 1-0 in the top of the fourth inning. Major League Baseball will have its earliest opening day ever in 2027. It'll be on March 27th. Just one game on, televised that night on Netflix. The matchup to be determined. The fuller, more traditional opening day is the next day, March 25th. Today marked the first public appearance for LeBron James since he decided to leave the Lakers a little more than 2 weeks ago. Appearing at FanFest in New York City, the NBA free agent acknowledged the ongoing chatter about his future without revealing where he plans to continue his career. ESPN NBA insider Shams Charania.
13: I don't know if I'm holding my breath for an announcement this week, but I think as we get into next week, I do think this process is getting closer and closer to the end here. LeBron James has all the information that he needs to make a decision. All the GMs, the owners, the president, they've all made their pitch through Rich Paul, his agent.
12: Shams on the Pat McAfee Show. The leading LeBron contenders are the Cavaliers, Heat, 76ers, Warriors, and Timberwolves. The NBA is investigating the four-year, $64 million deal between Gary Trent Jr. and the Bucks for possible salary cap circumvention. Jackson Suber has the lead at the Open Championship at 5-under. Defending champion Scottie Scheffler is 3 strokes off the lead. Rory McIlroy is 7 back at golf's final major of the year. NHL forward Connor McMichael signed a 6-year, $40 million contract with the Blues.
14: 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Coming up Friday, we continue our ESPN Radio Rank'em series with the top 5 overrated teams. Which fan base will I upset with my list? 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It's a Sportsmanlike 6 a.m. Eastern right here on ESPN Radio, ESPN2, and ESPNU.

0: 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Fireball.
1: Are we any closer to knowing where LeBron James is going to be playing basketball this season? You're listening to Amber and Ian. We're on LeBron Watch like we've been all summer long. We're presented to you by Progressive Insurance. At Ian Fitz, ESPN. This is his favorite subject. At Amber W Sports is where you find me.
2: when there's something actually that's newsworthy. Before we get into this enormous, legendary LeBron day today that we've had, at the Fanatic show with, you know, Tyrese Halliburton and everything else. I mean, my gosh, what a remarkable breaking news day for LeBron James and his future.
3: I feel like you're dripping with sarcasm.
2: No, I'm dead serious. We just heard something right before we came on the air. Mm-hmm. So we're playing professional baseball in Philadelphia right now. With all these Canadian, you know, wildfires and the smoke coming in and people worried about air quality, they had to move the start time up an hour, which I don't know what that did. But anyway, so the Phillies and Mets are out there right now getting it all.

0: on, and we just heard that a kickball game
1: in Bristol, Connecticut,
0: has been canceled due to air quality. So we can play pro sports, but a kickball team can't go out there and kick a little ball around for about 45 minutes?
1: Well, I did make the argument that one's a little easier to cancel than the other. I think the ESPN Radio Kickball League might be a little easier to reschedule
0: than the
1: actual Major League Baseball game.
0: But it's still air quality, and if you're worried about air quality, then we're playing pro sports. Buster Olney's out there. He's not in a hazmat suit. I mean, he's working, but we can't play kickball.
1: Bless
0: makes
1: him
0: no
1: for
0: sense
1: doing it.
0: To me.
1: Yeah, tough it up I hear, up there, I hear it's pretty tough. It's also, by the way, affecting New York City, and that's how we can circle back to Fanatics Fest, because Fanatics Fest is happening right now in New York City. My husband and my son just got to New York, Ian, to go to Fanatics Fest tomorrow. Yeah, my brother has a huge setup at Fanatics Fest. If you're going to Fanatics Fest, booth 2236, Cards HQ, go check it out. Huge, huge setup there, thanks to Michael Rubin. But nevertheless, Fanatics Fest is happening. There are celebrities beyond just my brother that are at Fanatics Fest. And LeBron James, you know, he's one of them. And so he did a live podcast at Fanatics Fest today to kick off things. And you and I talked about this on last night's show, where some people were theorizing that he would make his big announcement doing that live podcast with Tyrese Halliburton at Fanatics Fest. He did not do that. But he did, of course, address the fact that there is a lot of uncertainty right now about his future. Here is LeBron James.
2: The family portion is a big thing, too. You know, my daughter and my wife and things of that nature, and to become a big family guy. So there's a lot of things that's, you know, people are like, hurry up and make a damn decision, LeBron. I'm just like, okay. It's not just about the team.
3: Yeah.
2: So many other factors that I'm, you know, factoring in right now on what, you know, not only best fit me as a player, what best fit me as a person, what best fit me as a, what my happiness, and also with my family as well.
3: Yeah.
2: You know, so there's a lot of, won't hold you guys up too much longer.
1: That courtesy of Wondery uninterrupted. I get it. It's all well and good when the rest of us are making big decisions about where we're going to take our next job, Ian, particularly if that requires us moving states like this one most likely would, or at least moving north if he goes to Golden State. Either way, that's a very big decision. But for these athletes, is it quite the same decision as it was earlier in his career? Because, I mean, this next stop, right? You're talking maybe 2 years he's going to be in this next stop. Well, and he still can keep all the houses. He's still got the house in L.A. in this scenario, right?
0: And like the house in Akron.
1: And he's got the house in
0: Miami.
1: It's not exactly like in the off-season. It's not like he's moving the kids and everything, and we can never go back to any of these other places. And also, this is where we're going to be for the next 20 years. It's not that kind of decision.
0: Do me a favor. Send up the bat signal or just, you know, the LeBron's face when he decides what he's going to do. I knew it wasn't going to happen today. We talked about it last night. He is a master marketer. The only guy who may be better than LeBron is Jerry Jones, owner of the Dallas Cowboys. That's it. He's going to wait till, you know, the World Cup's done and right before NFL training camps. Because the one thing I did take away today that was a legitimate talking point for about 90 seconds when it comes to LeBron's future. And that is, he said, it will happen soon. So that was it. Other than that, he didn't make a decision. What else is there to talk about when it comes to LeBron and his future?
1: 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There was some news today, though. Steve Kerr. Ian
0: this was funny.
1: He was tracked down by fans as he was in his car. And the fans asked him, hey, coach, is LeBron coming to Golden State? I want him to. Here's Steve Kerr.
4: Hey, when you get LeBron, man?
5: But we need LeBron.
4: LeBron.
6: Oh, we got him.
4: Okay. That's good.
6: Put that on Twitter.
4: Okay, I got you.
0: I love Steve Kerr so much. He is.
1: What
0: one
1: does
0: of
1: that
0: the,
1: mean? Is he going to Golden State? Did he just tell us?
0: Fun.
1: I think he broke the news.
0: Hell
1: he said put
0: no.
1: it on Twitter.
0: He's having fun. And look, I'd love for LeBron to go to Golden State. That's fine. I go to Miami. Just go somewhere. My perfect for me and my focus group of one, go back to where it all started. That's a team that was in the Eastern Conference Finals. You know, you're going home. It's full circle.

0: And that would be perfect. A great, you know, just nice little bow on top of the gift that LeBron has given us for a quarter of a century and with his remarkable ability to play the game of basketball. Other than that, I got nothing. Kerr is so good. Remember Kerr's famous quote when he was playing with the Bulls and Magic Johnson was coming back after being diagnosed with HIV? And he asked Steve Kerr, because the Bulls are about to play the Lakers, are you worried at all? He goes, look, man, it's basketball. We're not having unprotected sex. We're playing basketball. Mm-hmm. Kerr is awesome.
1: He was right.
0: He was right.
1: But he was speaking the truth. So did he speak the truth here? Because he says, we got LeBron.
0: He said he's having some fun.
1: Emphatically, he said, essentially, put it on the brawl. We got LeBron. Okay, fine. You don't believe it. You think maybe he's joking. Well, does the plot thicken when I tell you this? PTI's podcast account, where they post the podcast. Somebody posted the PTI podcast with the title, Steph Curry Behind LeBron's Stunning Warriors Decision. That's how the PTI podcast got posted. Now, as I understand it, on this episode of PTI, they weren't even talking about the LeBron decision. They certainly weren't talking about LeBron going to Golden State. But somehow, the podcast got titled as that, and so people are now suspicious whether we knew here at ESPN, whether PTI knows, whether there's something to this, whether somebody knows, and they had a trigger finger, and they hit it a little too quickly, and they applied this title that they had prematurely put out there. Again, quote, Steph Curry behind LeBron's stunning Warriors decision.
0: Oops.
1: End quote. That title was up as of 10:30 p.m. Eastern last night. That title has since been taken down and removed. Ian Fitzsimmons.
0: I love a good grassy knoll, but this ain't a good one. This is one. If somebody at PTI had the news desk would know it, and ESPN would have popped it. They're not sitting on a story this monstrous. So it's a good grassy knoll. It feels like somebody. I don't know.
1: Well, I don't know. I don't know. I'm not necessarily going to go down that path because I would like to think that yes, LeBron is obviously a powerful guy. But here's the deal: if somebody somewhere knew that news, I don't think it's the person posting the PTI podcast. How things work here at ESPN Radio. You know, I'm not over there on the PTI side of things, but you know. I doubt, unless it's like LeBron's family or something, they happen to be working on, they're interning on PTI. It seems unlikely to me the person tasked with posting the PTI podcast would have this massive groundbreaking information that none of our insiders know.
0: And they didn't even talk about it on the entire show, right?
1: From what I understand, I haven't actually listened to that episode, but from what I understand, it didn't really make sense why that would have been the title, because in this, it goes on to say, in this episode, Kornheiser and Frank Isola discuss a recap of Argentina's victory over England, blah, blah, the MLB All-Star game, and Kawhi Leonard's investigation. That's what it says as the description. It says nothing about LeBron, but the title was Steph Curry behind LeBron's stunning Warriors decision. They did spell Kawhi Leonard wrong. If that makes anybody feel better about any of this.
0: Hooked on phonics. Hey, but here's the other part. Were they reacting, or maybe they were supposed to talk about what Steph Curry said on Good Morning America yesterday? When he's like, yeah, I'm recruiting LeBron. You know, we got great golf up here if you want to finish your career the right way, all that kind of stuff. But I watched that episode yesterday, and I don't remember them talking at all about Steph or LeBron.
1: That's what I've heard. That's what I was told. I don't know. Listen, what I do know is that people at ESPN somehow know that information. It ain't us, unfortunately.
0: Nope. And I do know this. LeBron has not made a decision. Breaking news here on Amber and Ian.
1: If there is a conspiracy theory, unfortunately, we are not part of it. Coming up next here on Amber and Ian. The Greek Freak gets introduced in South Beach. This is Amber and Ian. You can listen
0: to us news.
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3: Here's your total security of southern Minnesota weather forecast. I'm meteorologist Megan Mulford. Slight chance of thunderstorms tonight, otherwise mainly clear skies. Lows level off around 69, south winds at around 5 miles an hour. High temperatures reach up to 90. Tomorrow, mainly sunny skies. Tomorrow night, 71. Temperatures a bit above average Saturday and Sunday, with highs in the mid-80s. From the Weatherology Weather Center, I'm meteorologist Megan Mulford. Currently, 88.
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16: Yeah, I mean, on both sides, you know, you tip the cap.

0: thank you to the Milwaukee Bucks. It brought you a title. Sayonara, see ya, but I'm going to leave 34 behind just in case one day you want to put it up in the Raptors. You know. And then now, to go family, anytime you do something like that, especially as a pro athlete who has accomplished as much and is as big of a megastar as he is, that's phenomenal, actually. It's not even special. It's not even cool. It is absolutely spectacular.
1: So he said all the right things. He hit all the right notes, although he did reveal that he's terrified of iguanas. So that's problematic.
0: Who isn't?
1: Because those are running all over in South Florida.
0: It's like if you're afraid of scorpions and you live in Phoenix, you got a problem.
1: Yeah, you have a problem. Well, there's reasons to be afraid of scorpions. I mean, iguanas are actually going to hurt you unless they get frozen because they freeze. Do you know this about iguanas? The huge giant, in South Florida, we have huge, huge giant iguanas. Like, I'm talking, 3 feet long type iguanas. And they can be fat old fellows. And if the temperature drops below a certain point, it's not even that cold. It's like if it drops below 50 or something, they can freeze. If it gets anywhere near, 30 degrees or whatever, they freeze.
0: And
1: when they freeze, they don't die. Okay, so that's the thing you have to know about iguanas. They're not dead. They're just frozen. And essentially sleeping or hibernating, whatever you want to call it. I don't know. They're frozen. So people think they're dead. They ain't dead. So if you go pick one up and you take it home, when it thaws out, that mug's coming back to life. So you have to be careful. But what you have to watch for...
0: Don't put it on your bed. Right?
1: This is a legitimate thing. You have to watch for falling frozen iguanas out of the palm trees. I'm not making this up. In Miami, when it gets really, really cold, fortunately, it doesn't get super cold in Miami often.
0: I have never heard that in my 54 years on this earth. I didn't know, just staying with crazy stuff, and we'll hear from Giannis coming up in about 60 seconds, but when my brother was coaching for the Arizona Cardinals, went and visited him and with my daughters on a daddy-daughter road trip, and all of a sudden his wife Kate goes, all right, who wants to come and kill some scorpions? And both my girls are like, hell yeah, and they both have their mallets out, and I'm like, what are you doing? What, just going to go like look in the dark for scorpions with a mallet? Are you out of your mind? Ultraviolet light, and the scorpions glow.
1: Oh.
0: So, and when the light hits them, they don't move.
1: And they really hurt when they sting you.
0: And then, see, they're out there just killing scorpions at night.
1: Oh.
0: You know, I mean, just slamming them with this mallet. And, yeah, because they light up, like, ultraviolet.
1: Oh,
0: my nephew Liam got bitten by a scorpion. Had to go to the hospital. Oh, yeah.
1: That's what ends up
0: happening.
1: Almost
0: lost little man.
1: We have scorpions in Florida. I've seen them burying holes in sand, but I don't think they're quite the same as the scorpions that they have out there in Arizona. We have to check your shoes.
0: Absolutely.
1: If you live in Nevada, Arizona, as I understand it, you have to check your shoes before you. Anyways, yeah. All right. So welcome to Miami, Giannis.
0: Watch out.
1: Scorpions not prevalent in Miami. You might want to watch out for falling iguanas. But here is Giannis Antetokounmpo. Now the Heat forward talking about how it was a no-brainer to choose Miami for him.
2: I love pressure. Coach Spo talked about pressure, and I think I thrive pressure. I think I need pressure at this time of my career. I think in order for me to go to the next level, I got to get out of my comfort zone, and I feel like Miami was a place for me to be. We are very like-minded as a team and me, and yeah, it was a no-brainer. I wanted to be here. I'm excited to be here, and I want to get to work.
1: He wants to get to work, hitting all the notes there for the culture. Ian.
0: Likes pressure, bring it on, all about it. Yeah, I mean, saying all the right things.
1: Yeah, that's what you want to hear from your guy. He also made it very clear that he has one goal there in Miami.
2: One of my goals is to win another championship, and I really want to do it. And at times, whenever I put my mind into something, I usually accomplish it. And I feel like this is the best route for me to do that, so I'm excited for it.
0: I'm just glad he didn't go, not one, not two, not three.
1: Well, that's why LeBron has to come back, because he never actually completed that goal. What did he go up to, four, whatever, on that day? He's got to come back. He's got to win a couple more. So he can go ahead and he can make good on that introduction when he came to the Miami Heat back in 2011. But let's stick with Giannis right now in 2026, because I do think that often a change of scenery gives you sort of that renewed thing, that renewed chip on your shoulder, so to speak, or that just renewed motivation, that where he's saying at this point,

0: point in his career, and I believe it, because he's had such already a long storied career, and these guys, I mean, these guys in the NBA have been playing since they were so young, and they come into the league so darn young. And so I can understand how it you might, even though, of course, he's been competing all this time when he hasn't been injured, I could understand why there are years where it feels a bit stale, while maybe you feel even a tiny bit complacent, even for a competitor like himself, a player who's as great as himself. And I do think that often can just change from the mere challenge of, you know, entirely new staff, entirely new digs, entirely new teammates, and an entirely new location. You can't go there and fall on your face. And so that in and of itself, that challenge gives you that renewed motivation.
1: And I think in the NBA, what you're describing is more pertinent than the NFL, Major League Baseball, any other professional sport, except maybe hockey. You know, like you look at the Tkachuk brothers now being reunited, you know, and even though Tkachuk was a captain, you know, at Ottawa, he comes down to the Florida Panthers, reunited, a fresh start, and a true contender. You know what I mean? Mm-hmm. When you got 22 starters, I don't think that what you're describing is on nearly the same level in a sport like the NFL or even in Major League Baseball. When you got five guys out there, you know, that is a big, big difference for a megastar. So I do not disagree with what you're talking about when a change of scenery can benefit not just a team sometimes, but also the individual star that you're bringing in to help the team go win that title.
0: Yeah, and not even necessarily because, you know, it's the next team is better set up in any sort of way. Obviously, I think Spo's the best coach in the league. I'm biased here. I'm a Miami Heat fan. But it's not even
1: right,
0: about
1: he's right there. He is. There's no doubt about it.
0: Right, I think he is. But it's also just the mere change. I think just the change alone sometimes can bring some freshness. Pat Riley, the Heat president, he is the face still of the Miami Heat, even if Spo is there, and he says, well, we accomplished one goal, and he nods toward another one.
2: We landed the plane. Now there's another one we have to land.
0: Ian, did you hear that?
1: I see the smile on your face,
0: LeBron
1: like ear
0: watch,
1: to ear.
0: Baby.
1: I mean, my gosh. I mean, this
0: come
1: is.
0: Come on, LeBron. Come on.
1: Are they over the cookie thing yet? I mean, are they cool? Have they gotten past that? You know, where, you know, Pat Riley, you know, said, hey, LeBron, you can't have your cookies when, you know, he has a special chocolate chip cookies being made on the team plane.
0: Yeah, there was that whole thing.
1: Are they past that?
0: LeBron,
1: are they good?
0: Baby, we'll let you have your cookies, okay? If you want to come back to Miami, you can have your cookies on the team plane.
1: And some ice cream.
0: And some ice cream. You're in your 40s, dog. Do what you want, okay? We're over trying to control those sorts of things about you. It's funny because LeBron's like the most physically fit person. I mean, the fact that he's even had this longevity.
1: Chocolate chip cookie.
0: Like, just let the man eat a cookie. Coming up next here on Amber and Ian. One of college football's best coaches looks to have a bounce back season. We'll talk about it right here on ESPN Radio. You can also check us out on the ESPN app.
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10: Minnesota News Network, I'm Sean Maloney. DFL Senator Grant Hochschild of Hermantown was in Ely Wednesday to talk with firefighters firsthand about how bad the conditions are with the wildfires. Hochschild told MNN this morning that he's still feeling the effects.
11: I have a sore throat. You know, you might even be able to hear it here on air a little bit. I've had a headache since yesterday, just sort of breathing in the air, and I haven't even spent that much time outside.
10: Hochschild tells MNN another 400 to 500 firefighters are on the ground.

0: now joining the effort to fight the fires. Duluth police say a convicted offender is back behind bars after a fentanyl and meth bust. The Lake Superior Violent Offender Task Force arrested 54-year-old Michael Clark Wednesday, accusing him of selling drugs in an alley. Investigators say they seized fentanyl and methamphetamine. Clark now faces new drug sale charges while on probation. And Minnesota added more than 13,000 jobs in June, marking a third straight month of growth. The state's unemployment rate held steady at 4.4%, while the national rate dipped to 4.2%. State employment officials say the gains are encouraging, but a shrinking labor force remains a concern. This is MNN.
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15: Right now, we are in the midst of the ACC Media Days. They started yesterday. They continue today and tomorrow. So let's go out to the ACC Media Days. That's where we find Eric McClain, ACC Network, former Clemson Tiger. And Eric, thanks so much for hopping on with us. Let's start with your alma mater, Dabo Swinney. He actually hit the transfer portal. It's shocking. Double digit

0: transfers this season. I might be a little bit behind a lot of other teams in college football. Nevertheless, for Clemson, it is historic. What do you think you're going to see from the Tigers this season?
1: Well, I hope the defense, because it wasn't worth, its weight in anything yet last year. And that was pretty disappointing because you had so many, just superstars that got drafted very highly. But for whatever reason, it just didn't translate onto the field a year ago, for the Tigers, specifically looking at the, defensive backfield. A lot of MAs, a lot of busts, guys not lining up in the right position and certainly not being overly competitive, with the football. And a handful of those guys were, moving on and have left. And so Clemson went out and they got guys in the portal, like you just said. They went and found a couple of safeties that, were all conference in their respective conferences, that PFF has them very highly ranked. And Clemson's been very excited with the speed and the length that they will provide and what they've seen there. So just seeing what Tom Allen will do in year two with this defense, and then bringing in my old offensive coordinator, Chad Morris, is back. Yeah. And I think the explosiveness that we're going to see from Clemson will remind you of old, all the things that go into, having a guy like that back. I think the most important for me from an X's and O's, standpoint is he took shots. He wanted to get the ball to his playmakers downfield, whether that's fade balls, big post routes, over, curls, drag. I mean, big boy routes that when you catch them, you got to do something with it. So even the fear of that is going to be an exponential, increase from what we've seen from the offense in the last couple of years.
2: And for people who may not remember, Chad Morris was the OC for Dabo and Mac when they were winning titles there at Clemson before he went on to be the head coach at SMU. Chad Morris is a wicked, wicked smart offensive brain, but you got to have a quarterback. So you've seen him. I have not. I can't wait to see him week one at LSU when the Lane train gets derailed or rolls over your Clemson Tigers. I can't wait to see what the heck happens between in the in Death Valley on Saturday night on September 5th. But what is the scene of, what does he bring, man? Now your new quarterback there, signal caller there in Clemson.
1: Yeah, it's going to be fascinating, man. He's a veteran guy that has stayed loyal to Clemson. My goodness, a shocking turn of events. Somebody sticks around and waits their turn. You don't really see that from a lot of guys, whether that, they're a lifelong backup and they think they can play somewhere else, or a guy that literally is, sitting behind somebody that got drafted and might end up starting at some point for the New York Jets and Cade Klubnik this year with their quarterback, situation they have going up there. So, I'm fascinated to see what does he do with his opportunity now? We saw him start one game last year when Cade was banged up. He played against SMU and, threw for over 300 yards, three touchdowns, no turnovers. I mean, I don't know what else you can ask from your quarterback on a given Saturday, but as you know, that's a different environment going down to Baton Rouge and playing in front of that crazy crowd at night, his first true road game start. What is he going to look like? He's a big kid. He has a big arm. And he's obviously, been a part of this team and understands what it takes. The good thing is he is surrounded by uber talented pass catchers. And I say pass catchers because not only is it Bryant Wesco Jr. and TJ Moore and Naeem Burrows, who's a true freshman, an absolute freak, but a loaded tight end room with really dynamic pieces, man, that I think can impact the football game. So I don't want to call him a game manager or say that's all he is, but that might all he needs to do is go to the right place, make the right throw, and deliver on time. Don't do anything extra. Don't try to get outside of yourself. And it'll be interesting to see just how he can execute at that crazy place.
0: Eric McClain joining us live here from ACC Media Days. Let's talk about another quarterback, Darian Mensah. He transferred from Duke to the Miami Hurricanes. The Hurricanes, Eric, they seemingly did it once again. They got the darling at that position for a third year in a row to transfer. Is it going to have a similar result to the other two that were unbelievably successful there under Mario Cristobal?
1: Yeah, I've got to think it will be, and I think that, Darian is much closer to, Cam Ward than he is Carson Beck, just in what he brings, the element of mobility and what he can certainly do with his arm. This guy was the second best passer in the country a year ago at Duke, and passing yards and passing touchdowns. He makes great decisions, really take cares, of the football. And it's not Tulane, it's not Duke, it's Miami. I mean, this guy's, the weapons that he's about to have is insane. Malachi Toney, arguably, the best weapon in the college football. I mean, I know Jeremiah Smith is still here, but, this guy was so dynamic in the run that Miami had, making it all the way to the national championship. And he brought his running mate in Cooper Barkay.

0: coach, yeah. quarterback yeah. at NC State. He's every bit of 6'6". He came in about a buck 05, it felt like, and now he's what, 225, 230. I mean, he's impressive looking. You were just with him. Is NC State a sleeper, and is Dave Dorn correct that C.J. Beasley is one of, if not the best quarterback in college football?
1: Man, I think C.J. definitely needs to get more credit. I think he certainly has the opportunity to, you know, climb up the escalator very quickly in regards to people sleeping on him and putting him in that type of category, because he has all the tools. He has a nasty arm, man, and can do all the arm angles, keeps his eyes downfield. That's been probably my favorite characteristic, and there's a lot of them to like, but when he had pressure as a young freshman and was forced into action, a lot of guys do the hairy high school stuff and try to outrun everybody. They can't handle pressure. They can't handle the blitz. Well, CJ would do, and still does to this day, a great job of avoiding pressure, keeping his eyes downfield, feeling where that blitz or that pressure from a defensive lineman is coming from, and delivering a strike. That, to me, was an instant separator that he's only gotten better at. And you mentioned the size. I mean, that was something he really had to work hard on. You know, it's not natural for him to be 220. He's had to absolutely bust his tail in the weight room, in the nutrition, bar there with the nutritionist that they have. And he's really put his mind to it. So now, what's the next step as a runner? Can he take that evolution of protecting the football and just being a dynamic weapon with his feet as well? Certainly did it at times, but can he do it more? If they go two-man, or if they go man-to-man in the secondary and no one's home, CJ, take off. Go get us some yards. That was, Coach Doran's big challenge for him going into this season, and I think that's going to be another separator for him. You mentioned the dark horse part. The schedule is very nice for NC State. When we knew CJ was coming back, and then we did our schedule release show and kind of saw how the stars were aligning there, there might be some fun things happening in Raleigh, not just on the hockey rink, on the ice, baby.
2: So NC State could be a sleeper in that conference. Let's talk about some more obvious contenders in that conference. Eric McClain joining us live here from ACC Media Days. Eric, we know Miami is going to be considered right now in July a contender. Who else in this conference right now do you put on that list?
1: Yeah, I think SMU is going to walk away being, the second team. I think when we get to the end of the day tomorrow, after all is said and done and everybody votes, I think we're going to see SMU be the second team that kind of fills in there. There's a lot to like with Kevin Jennings coming back as a third-year starter. He was injured a lot last year and still, was able to really push the ball downfield, was still able to, really just be dynamic with how he ran that offense. And, they were a play away from being back in the ACC championship and, ultimately, most likely, being back in the college football playoff. Just couldn't finish, the drill out west in a crazy, late night West Coast game against Cal. So I think there's a lot of promise there. They just need to get that run game going to really help KJ. And, Rhett Lashley has said it before. I'm sure he'll say it again tomorrow when we talk to him. But he feels very confident about that stable of running backs that he has behind him, maybe saying it's the best group, that he's had since he's been there, which I think is saying a lot. They've had some good players there. Cal is an interesting team. Sanga Politele there, the true sophomore, took the ACC by storm a little bit last year. Really, really good player. I think he's going to be an even better pro, and who knows when he leaves. I might be early saying that, but I think his game translates to the NFL very well. Tosh comes in there, just a guy that's going to be the new head coach that is hungry, that is ready, was a great player at Cal. Now he's back home, obviously retaining JKS is a really big deal there. And then you look at the Louisville Cardinals, a team that feels very good about their defense, about the speed, the size, the tenacity, kind of led by Clev Leuven up front there, a guy that was kind of projected as a third, fourth round pick and said, I want to come back. I want better than that. I'm going to get better. I'm going to get bigger. We're going to win more, and people are going to pay more attention to me at the defensive end position. They bring in Keen Holtz from Ohio State, a little bit different, situation than Coach Brohm has done, in the past, bringing in three other transfer quarterbacks before that and the fourth consecutive year here. All those guys had experience. Keen Holtz doesn't. And they were a little bit more polished pocket passers where Keen Holtz can create and is much more of a dual threat. So just interesting to see how Brohm utilizes his skill set and just tries to get the most out of him.
0: By the way, watch your back, man. Brent Key's looking around going, you didn't mention Georgia Tech, Mac. Watch yourself. Watch yourself, brother.
1: I don't know how much time we got. I didn't hear rap from the producer. I

0: I'm going.
1: Can't name the whole conference. That doesn't make sense.
2: Hey, by the way, remember this. It's been 4 years for you. Congratulations to you and your bride and your daughter who's four. You got a baby boy coming in about 20 days.
0: Come on.
2: Front to back, brother. Remember that. Front to back.
0: That's right.
2: Front to back.
0: That's right. No doubt. You know, mama's hot. It's summertime down here in South Carolina, so she's ready. She's ready to get that thing out of here. Let's go.
2: Get out of here. That kid's cooked, man. Get him out. Get him out. Let's roll.
0: That's right. That's
2: congratulations,
0: right.
2: Mac. Thank you so much, brother, for all the insight. We'll talk to you soon, man.
1: Thanks, Eric.
0: Y'all are the best. Have a great show. Appreciate y'all.
2: Thanks, man.
1: Nobody wants to have a baby more than a woman who's pregnant in the summer. I am speaking from experience. You cannot wait for that kid to make an appearance. Front to back, Ian. Not so applicable to boys.
2: See, I think that, look, I had two girls. But
1: very important with girls.
2: Oh, yeah. Got to go front to back. But, you know, on the little bitty kids, man, there's some crevices in there, and you got to lift up the franks to get to the beans. And, you got to go front to back.
1: Very familiar.
2: I know.
1: With all of it, and the places that it can get stuck, and there's, there's wrinkles, and there's all sorts of stuff going on. However... the infection, you don't have to worry about the UTIs the same way. So there you go. Coming up next here on Amber and Ian, more cleanly advice, but also trapped in a crappy situation, if you will. This is sort of related.
2: You don't want to miss this. This is
1: sort of related to what we were just discussing.
2: It is.
1: We'll get into it right here on ESPN Radio.
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0: 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So in Kansas City today, Ian Fitzsimmons, and try not to vomit as we have this conversation, firefighters had to rescue a man who was trapped inside a porta potty. Not like inside the door of the porta potty and he couldn't open
1: not
0: the door.
1: Not above the toilet.
0: Not above, like inside the toilet like, of the porta potty.
1: He went for a dive. Bam.
0: He went for a dive, which I have a lot of questions about how this happens. But also, what is the depth there of the toilet in a porta potty? It can't be that deep. How does a man, this is an adult male, right? How does an adult male even fit in this situation to begin with?
1: All right, a couple things here. One, don't blame me because you've been yelling at me about this all day. Don't blame me. I'm not to blame. I did not see this story until Will Compton from Bussin' with the Boys and Jeff Schwartz, our good friend, tweeted at this. And I'm like, okay, what? No, this is impossible. No, possible.
0: Very possible.
1: The video is hilarious until you see the guy's arm come out, and it's just covered in blue and brown. And the firefighters are cutting away the seat, and you see an arm come out. You hear the guy screaming, "Get me out of here!" And then one of the firefighters, you hear him say, "Can somebody get some of that bleeping stuff, the morgue juice for underneath your nose, so you can't smell?" I mean, I can't even fathom. So here's my question, and you can weigh in on this at 888-SAY-ESPN, 888-729-3776. Is there a worse place to get trapped than saved? Because you know you're not living this down. There's no coming back from this. Your family, your friends, you are going to be crucified for the rest of your life. And there's no way I could ever get that smell and that feel out of my skull. There's zero chance. I cannot fathom another place that would be worse to get trapped in and then saved than falling into the toilet, into the bowels of a porta potty.
0: Yeah, I'm not sure there is a worse place because, you know, there's worse
1: places. How do you get in there?
0: That would cost you your life, but that's not what we're talking about. We're talking about, is there a worse place that you could get trapped in and you survive it?
1: No shot. None.
0: And you live to tell about it.
1: I can't think of another one.
0: I cannot imagine another one as well. I mean, none of us even want to go into porta potties. Like, if we are using a porta potty, it's out of necessity. Now, they have all those fancy porta potties now. That's not what we're talking about here. You know what I'm talking about? These fancy,
1: they
0: call them porta potties. They call them like mobile restrooms or whatever. Right. They show up at weddings. They're super fancy. We're not talking about
1: that.
0: You
1: got the stairs going up, right? Yeah. And you got
0: none
1: a sink and all that stuff.
0: Yeah, those are nice. No.
1: This is
0: we're
1: the pot of gold.
0: We're talking old school porta potty. This dude somehow got trapped inside the toilet.
1: Our associate producers, Jake, you read the full story. You were brave enough to go all the way through. Why? How
2: did
1: this dude?
2: Too much digging.
1: Well, that's an appropriate term. How did this idiot, this Mensa member, end up in the damn bowels of a porta potty?
2: Sources.
1: That was actually not intended.
2: Sources that I was able to find say the man was going after a Mountain Dew bottle.
0: That's so bad.
1: Why? What?
0: I can't, honestly, this
1: that
0: whole
1: makes, that makes no sense.
2: That makes it worse.
0: That makes it way worse.
2: Like, at least if you're going, like, if you drop an engagement ring or something in there, then you have a good reason, I feel like.
1: I'm not going in after that either.
0: Yeah, the engagement ring's just staying there. Like, that's now the toilet's engagement ring. That porta potty now owns, is the proud owner of that engagement ring.
1: All right, Jake, great question, great example of the engagement ring.
0: Actually,
1: Amber,
0: how much would the engagement ring have to be worth?
1: That's where I was going.
2: Yeah, like, what would you have to

0: ring dropped into that porta potty where that dude did a header and ends up stuck in there for hours, folks. Hours in all that just filth. Would you? You're not going all the way in, but you got to stick your hand down in there to get your ring, your wedding ring.
1: Have you seen my wedding ring or my engagement ring? Have you seen my engagement ring?
0: I didn't really know there was a difference. Like, one of them's the one, like the little one you give on wedding day.
1: I wear my wedding bands all the time. It's sweet, it's cute, whatever. It's fine. There's obviously some sentimental attachment. If that falls into the toilet.
0: She gone.
1: Deuces. It was a solid one.
0: She gone.
1: We'll find a new band. Who the hell cares? I mean, it's got like the little pave dot. It's fine. We'll be up. We'll find a new one. It's good. It's good to go. Actually, my husband lost his wedding band when we were in a lake in Missouri.
0: Three of them.
1: Yeah, it slipped off his finger. And so then he started wearing the rubber ones, you know, and this past weekend on the boat, we're in the ocean, the sandbar slips off his finger. So, wedding band, I could deal with. My engagement ring, if you've never seen, I know our boss, Mike Irinagasine, I don't even wear it a lot because, like, it's large and in charge, Ian Fitzsimmons. I've got to put my hand in the toilet.
0: Oh!
1: I've got to.
0: God!
1: I'm not going in the toilet. Like, I have boundaries.
0: If you had to do the dive, would you do it?
1: No, hell no.
2: Is there anything you would dive in for?
0: Hell no.
1: No.
0: My child.
1: Yes, that, yes.
0: And that, I'd hesitate.
1: Only if they hadn't thrown a temper tantrum that day.
0: Only if they cleaned their room, brushed their teeth.
1: If they had said, I love you.
0: And then I'll come save you out of the innards of the porta potty.
2: Do your homework and I'll get it.
1: Otherwise, I'm waiting for the fire department to get
0: this dude is, I mean, the complete opposite of a Mensa member. I can't believe he went in to go grab a Mountain Dew bottle, fell in, and stuck in there for hours.
1: So bad. 888, say ESPN. Is there a worse place in this world to be stuck and live to tell about it?
0: I can't think
1: than
0: of
1: the
0: one.
1: Innards of a porta potty. Plenty more coming up.
0: Jeff
1: Plus,
0: Schwartz,
1: maybe your
0: Will
1: phone
0: Compton,
1: calls on the other
0: this
1: side.
0: Is on you.
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8: Here's your total security of Southern Minnesota weather forecast. I'm meteorologist Megan Mulford. Slight chance of thunderstorms tonight, otherwise mainly clear skies. Lows level off around 69, south winds at around 5 miles an hour. High temperatures reach up to 90. Tomorrow, mainly sunny skies. Tomorrow night, 71. Temperatures a bit above average Saturday and Sunday, with highs in the mid-80s. From the Weatherology Weather Center, I'm meteorologist Megan Mulford. Currently, 88. 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

0: Christine Lisi. As it was two nights ago with the All-Star Game, Philadelphia is in the spotlight as Major League Baseball returns from its All-Star break. Only one game on the schedule at Citizens Bank Park. Mets leading the Phillies 1-0 after six. Francisco Alvarez's 10th home run of the season. The difference in this one. MLB will have its earliest opening day ever in 2027 on March 24th. Just the one game televised that night on Netflix. The matchup still to be determined. The fuller, more traditional opening day is the next day, March 25th. Today, we heard the first public comments from LeBron James on his NBA free agency since announcing he was leaving the Lakers. Didn't offer any clues to his thought process on his next team, but he had a little fun with fans about the teams linked to him. He said he heard the 76ers, he heard the Warriors. They are among the leaders for James, along with the Cavaliers, Heat, and Timberwolves. Minnesota actually gives him the best chance to win now, believes ESPN's Kendrick Perkins.
1: They moved the needle for me, especially after them getting LaMelo Ball. When you look at their roster and what they have, LeBron James fits perfect with their starting lineup. He fills that void that they're missing since losing Julius Randle. They have great play that's going to come in off the bench. I love what Jaden McDaniels is going to bring to the table.
0: Clemson coach Dabo Sweeney during the ACC preseason football media days told reporters Congress is the only way to discourage rampant tampering in football. He suggested fines, suspensions, and even firings should be considered to discourage tampering. Jackson Super leads the Open Championship, golf's final major of the year, at 5-under.
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0: This is Amber and Ian on ESPN Radio. Fireball.
1: You just heard Christine reference it. Golf's final major of the season is underway, the 154th Open. We'll talk about it in just a moment. You're listening to Amber and Ian. We're presented to you by Progressive Insurance. But first, a crappy situation in Kansas City. We were just talking about a dude in KC got stuck in the innards of a porta potty, and firefighters had to cut him out of the toilet of the porta potty where he was stuck. You cannot make it up. I am not kidding. And it got us on a conversation here on ESPN Radio, 888-ESPN, if you want to chime into any of our conversations. And we asked the world, what is a worse place to get stuck than the innards of a porta potty and live to tell the story?
2: I don't have one.
1: I don't either. So we go out to the phone lines. We'll see if Bill does. Bill is calling us from Illinois. Hey, Bill, what do you have?
3: Well, on my job site, I actually have a porta potty, so I measured it for you.
2: It's
3: from sidewall to sidewall, it's 3 feet. From the back wall to the front of the tank, it's 2 feet, and it's only 20 inches deep.
1: See,
3: how he got in there, I don't know. As an avid Mountain Dew drinker, I'll go buy another one.
2: Bill, yeah, have you seen the video? Did you Google the video?
3: Yes. Yes, since you said it, I had to. Yep. I mean, there's no way, nothing worse than that.
1: He didn't fall.
3: You're coming out looking like a Smurf.
1: Yeah, Bill, thank you so much for your journalism, buddy. That was, I appreciate it.
2: Investigative reporting.
1: That was investigative.